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4: Defending the jobs numbers, I'm Lisa LaSera, Fox News. The White House says a surprising report showing more than 20,000 jobs were lost last month is not reflective of the economy.
5: Employers cut 23,000 jobs last month, and the Labor Department says more Americans dropped out of the labor market. Still, National Economic Council Director Kevin Hassett argues the U.S. economy remains strong.
6: We see durable goods orders, capital spending through the roof. People aren't being laid off. Initial claims for unemployment insurance are about the lowest they've had since World War II.
5: Hassett attributes the job cuts to seasonal trends like the end of temporary World Cup workers in the hospitality industry and local school districts delaying the end of the school year.
4: Fox's Jared Halpern at the White House. The Senate appears to have the votes to confirm Todd Blanche as the next attorney general.
7: It came down to an emotional Bill Cassidy.
8: The people of Louisiana can be assured that I worked hard to understand the issue and to make the right decision.
7: Cassidy will vote yes on Blanche. He previously expressed regret after helping confirm RFK Jr. as Secretary of Health and Human Services.
4: Fox's Chad Pergram on Capitol Hill. Earlier today, the Senate overwhelmingly passed a package of sanctions against Russia over its war in Ukraine. The legislation was named in honor of late Senator Lindsey Graham, who fought hard to get it to the Senate floor as a way to further punish Russian President Vladimir Putin. A helicopter used to battle a wildfire in Utah has crashed with two people on board.
9: The helicopter is one of seven working to battle the Widemouth 2 fire in Millard County that's grown to 165 square miles. Utah Governor Spencer Cox taking to X to call the crash a painful reminder of the extraordinary risks these brave men and women accept to protect us.
4: Fox's Kristen Goodwin. 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
11: 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Heroes like United States Navy Chief Shannon Kent. 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
4: Dozens of bodies were found stored improperly in a Chicago funeral home.
12: The remains of 50 people discovered during a license inspection of South Chicago Chapel, where investigators say multiple bodies were kept unrefrigerated in various states of decomposition and a gruesome scene. This woman lives next door.
13: It was always like maybe like a few days. Like you could always smell it. Like it was constant. It was always something weird.
12: The state now deeming the funeral home a danger to public safety. For now, the funeral director, Johanna Morgan's license is temporarily suspended as the remains are off to the Cook County Medical Examiner's Office. Also amid complaints of loved ones' remains that have gone missing. No word yet if any charges will be filed in this case. In Chicago, Jeff Manasso.
14: Fox News.
4: A federal judge in Miami expected a rule next week on whether controversial social media influencers Andrew and Tristan Tate should be released as they fight extradition to the UK. Their attorneys argue the brothers' high-profile public lives and other factors constitute special circumstances for their release. The brothers are accused of rape and sex trafficking, which they deny. The federal government looking into multiple foodborne illness outbreaks.
15: Federal health officials have traced more than 300 cases of salmonella across 27 states to jalapeno peppers from Sinaloa, Mexico, and thousands of confirmed and suspected cases of cyclosporiasis to iceberg lettuce sourced in central Mexico. Former CDC Director Tom Frieden, who now leads Resolve to Save Lives, a global health nonprofit, says an international food supply chain requires a robust public health system and inspection infrastructure. Security concerns in the Mexican state of Michoacan have prompted the U.S. to suspend inspections of avocados there. Although there's no known outbreak, this is delaying avocado exports.
4: Fox is Jonathan Sarri. I'm Lisa Lucera. This is Fox News.
2: Have you heard the news? Birthright battle. Trump signs two executive orders.
16: Wealthy people are building businesses around birthright citizenship.
2: Blanche gets the backing of Bill Cassidy.
17: I'll be criticized for this vote. What's new?
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19: Still seeing slowing in the usual places for your evening drive. Both lanes of inbound Pena have just reopened, approaching Jackson Gap after an accident involving two RTD buses. Backups do remain. There is rolling road work on eastbound C-470 between Kendrick Castillo Way and Quebec, a crash at Colorado Boulevard and MLK Boulevard, and on eastbound 104th at I-25. With a look at traffic, I'm Vita Urbonis.
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21: It is the Jesse Kelly Show. Final hour of the Jesse Kelly Show on a wonderful, wonderful Friday. And Ask Dr. Jesse Friday. So we have all kinds of things about Fauci receiving cash awards. Some lady wants to know, or some dude wants to know about Fred arming the Iranian civilians. Is that still some kind of an option? All that. What's up with all the dead bodies during COVID? Was that real? All that and so much more coming up tonight on the world famous Jesse Kelly Show in the final hour. Jesse, I heard Fauci received cash awards from various groups, these trade groups, industry groups, etc. Should they be investigated to see if the money came from big pharma or commies or Islamists? You can do that. Here's the ugly truth. It sucks, but here is the ugly truth. Most, if not all of that money, I would bet right now, was completely on the up and up and legal. If your country loses its way, we always want more laws, don't we? There should be a law against this, there should be a law against that. But if your country culturally starts to lose its way, you can find yourself in a situation where we're at now, where so many parts of the system, they are corrupt. The system itself is corrupt. So nothing is really a crime that stands out because it's all a crime. Do you remember, I think, and I may have this wrong, I think it was Project Veritas or James O'Keefe. It was one of those two, I think. And I know they separated, so I don't want to give credit to the wrong one, but somebody got a hold of a piece of video. It was video, but it was audio for you when I played it on the show. It was an FDA guy. Remember, the Food and Drug Administration. Food and Drug Administration, all right, what do? They tell you what's safe and what's not. That's what they do. Eat this, don't eat that. This medicine's fine. This medicine hasn't been approved. It's a very, very powerful thing. The guy sits down, and he pretty much discloses, Chris, are you looking for this? Well, hurry up. Chris is looking for it right now. if you don't find it, it's fine. I remember what he said, but he pretty much says, hey, all these people used to work for us at Big Pharma. So you're a Big Pharma employee, then you leave a Big Pharma company and you go work at the FDA, and then you're now approving the things from the Big Pharma company you just let. That's corruption. Now, it's not illegal. It's not illegal. You can leave a job and take another job. But any normal person would look at that and say, that's a blatant conflict of interest. You can't do that. You can't do that. But it happens. I've brought it up before, the quote, military-industrial complex. You know, Eisenhower, so many people have talked about it. And it takes many different forms. But I'll tell you, a really, really big one, and I mean a really, really big one, is these big shot officers, these big shot generals and admirals. You know, they make a good living, don't get me wrong. I would have to look and see what it is, but I bet you a 4-star general, I bet you his pay scale is roughly 300, 350 grand a year. So it's really good living, don't get me wrong. But you know what else comes when you're a big 4-star general like that? You have a gigantic, gigantic group of people who work for you. You have people who wait on your hand and foot. They'll drive you anywhere. You're basically a gigantic corporate CEO. That's what you are. But your bank account, I'm sure it looks fine, but you're not a multimillionaire. You got some money socked away, military retirement plan. You're not going to live in the poorhouse, but the day you take those stars off, you go back to just being a normal person living off your 401k and $200,000 house in rural America. And instead, they go work for the defense industry and make millions of dollars selling back to the military whatever the newest missile or design is. Go right back. Take those stars off your collar. Go walk into Raytheon, and then as soon as you put on your suit, turn around and walk right back into the unit you just left as a civilian and say, hey, you know, we got this wonderful new Kevlar system. For the low, low price of $500 billion, it can be yours. The revolving door between being a flag officer and making a fortune off the defense industry, it's not illegal. It's not. That's corruption. It's corruption, and it shouldn't happen. What happened with Fauci? Same thing. Fauci pushed things that enriched so many different people in the medical industry. He pushed and pushed, and he was lying while he was pushing, but he pushed and pushed and pushed. And then, hey, look at that. I'm up for an award. Hey, look at that. I just won $250,000. Hey, would you look at that? You know, we talk about the system and how the system takes care of its own, and how we haven't talked about this in a long time. I've called it a system membership card. You prove to yourself that you are a loyal, not just loyal, but you're a beneficial member of the system. You are helping the system with its corruption. The system will reward you. And it's the same way it works in openly communist countries, where if you are part of the Communist Party, you have a better job, you have a better house, your kids have a better school, you have a better car, there's better food, you live in a better area. You have access to a part of life that people who aren't in the in crowd, they don't have access to that at all. We have some of that here. Jesse the queso vest. When you took Fred to the pet store to pick out a gift, were you there on your own accord? That means to do something for you. I know. If not, what did Ob promise in exchange for you happily putting on your shopping blouse to go to the store with Fred? His name is Brandon. I already told you this was embarrassing for me. I don't know why you keep bringing it up. On Fred's birthday, what was that, last week, Chris? A week or two ago. Can't believe you don't remember, Chris. A week or two ago, Fred turned 6. Ob said, well, we have to get him a gift. And I said, why does he need a gift for his birthday? He's a dog. He doesn't know it's his birthday. You know what? Didn't sway her at all. And, of course, the boys jumped in. Yeah, Dad, we have to get him a gift. And so I actually, you brought it up. I did consider, well, wait a minute. I'm not going. I'm not driving the dog down to the pet store and watch him sniff around everything. And, of course, all the employees will love Fred like they always do. Oh, he's so fluffy and everything. I'm not enduring it. I'm not going to go through it. But then I'm looking at Am and the kids. They're ready to walk out the door. And life's about risk assessment, right? What's my loss if I go along? It's 20 minutes. If I don't go along, now I'm the bad guy when they get home. Now I'm the guy who doesn't care about the dog. Now I'm having to put out those fires. And it's not worth it. It's 100% not worth it. Hey, Jesse. How would you feel about arming Iranian citizens to fight the regime? Oh, by the way, stop before we get to that. Speaking of on the outs, I know, Chris. I don't even think I screwed up, but Ob, everyone knows Ob is this health freak. And including, I mean, for breakfast, I'm not even kidding. She'll go over and she'll make, you know, slice up some avocado with eggs in this weird green crap. I don't know, some kind of veggie stuff with a side of blueberries or something with some chia. It's the biggest health freak thing in the world. That's how she eats. The other morning, I had to run out, do some errands, came back. I knew the boys had just got done working out. I swing through McD's. Gonna get some McD's breakfast. You know, sausage, egg McMuffins, breakfast burritos, the works. I grab some stuff for me. I grab some stuff for the boys. I didn't grab anything for Ob. She doesn't eat McDonald's. Why would I grab anything for Ob? I walk in the door. Boys, got us some McD's. They're like, yeah. And she's all, what'd you get me? And I'm still paying for it. Be nice if you thought of me. She doesn't eat McDonald's. And I'm convinced that she doesn't eat. She would have said nothing if I had asked. But even if I brought that up, she would just say, well, it'd be nice if you thought of me. You can't win. There's no winning. 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

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You can email in your love, your hate, your death threats, jesse@jessekellyshow.com. I didn't mean to ignore the question. I got sidetracked with the stupid story, but the question was, how would you feel about arming Iranian citizens to fight the regime? I feel fine. Totally fine. But I need to explain. Why haven't we done that then? Well, we kind of tried. Donald Trump, you probably forgot, but remember with Donald Trump, he said something publicly about the Kurds. We're not very happy with them right now. What was the story behind that? We sent munitions to the Kurds to arm the people, to rise up and fight. The Kurds kept it all. And there's all kinds of history there. That was actually even what that wasn't me taking a shot at the Kurds. There's all kinds of history there where they probably had a reason not to trust that we'd follow through. Whatever the case may be, Trump said it publicly. I'm not very happy with the Kurds arming the Iranian citizens. In a country like that that's been under tyrannical rule, you are, of course, going to have a certain segment of the population that is going to chafe on it and want to rise up and cast that tyranny off. The tyranny understands that as well, and they always have. And so that's why secret state police agencies exist. They exist to go find the people who are rising up or even might rise up, and you just kill them or throw them in prison. In Soviet Union, great example. East Germany, it operates the same way. If I'm sitting here with Jewish producer Chris and producer Corey, let's say I'm living in East Germany at the time, and I say even this, gosh, went to the grocery store, they didn't even have any bread. Just that. A complaint about the grocery store not having bread. Jewish producer Chris gets off work, goes down to the local Stasi headquarters. That was the East German secret police. He walks in and he says, hey, I work with this guy, Jesse, today. I just wanted you to know he was complaining that there wasn't any bread in the grocery store. Well, if you're the Stasi, you come get me at 2 a.m. tonight, you lock me up and you take me away. Now, am I a revolutionary in that moment? No. But that's kind of how it starts, right? So you just find the person who may rise up, and you kill them or imprison them before they rise up. Iran's been doing this for years. These regimes, you know what else they will do on occasion? Did you know these regimes, and I'm not saying this is what happened with the most recent one, because I don't know, no one probably knows, but you know the regimes will sometimes encourage an uprising by the people? Why? Because it brings people out of the shadows and shows you who all the revolutionaries are. Oh, looks like we got a big protest in the street. A bunch of people chanting, down with the Ayatollah. Hey, guys, we found all the people we need to kill. Trump told you they killed 47,000 of them. What if there aren't any more people to arm? What if the people who are left, for the most part, are either loyal to the regime or too afraid to rise up? That's what Trump said. I mean, Trump was asked about it, and Trump said they killed a bunch of people, and they still have various checkpoints in the country where they're killing anybody who's moving at certain times of night and things like that. He's like, they're just shooting people in the head. We love the idea because of history, and we've done a lot of this sort of thing as a country. A lot of countries have, of, you know, arm the rebels. Just get the rebels what they need, guns and bombs and bullets. But what if there aren't any rebels? What if the rebels are all dead? The rebels got wiped out. Who are you giving guns to? See? Jesse, been a daily listener for 3 years. Found you on News Radio 104.9 WBUV out of Biloxi, Mississippi. I love Biloxi, by the way. Now I'm in Alaska. I listen every day on iHeartRadio. I've been hearing all your stories about how COVID ruined the country, and I agree. But I just have to say, as I watched the news, which was on all day and night, I have to tell you, I was scared out of my wits. Every news station showed videos and photos of thousands of dead bodies stacked on top of each other in many states and countries.
How do you explain all those dead bodies? Was it AI? I'm so glad it's over, but it's never really okay. Her name is Tracy. Well, one, they lied about a lot of that. You know that in some of those body bag videos out of China, you can go look it up if you'd like. Do you know sometimes the person in the body bag would start moving around? Because they weren't dead. They got a bunch of people and made them get in body bags and took videos of it. China, the American media, Democrats, Fauci, there were a lot of entities highly invested in COVID being super deadly and scary because they thought it would hurt Republicans and Donald Trump. China wanted to hurt Donald Trump. Democrats wanted to hurt Trump. Media wanted to hurt Trump. It's all about power. It's all these people think about. It's all about the revolution. There were a lot of people involved in scaring you to death. Remember that? I think it was the New York Times published that article, and it was all the names of the people who died from COVID, and the first guy on the list died in a motorcycle accident. There weren't near as many dead bodies from COVID. Plenty of people died with COVID because COVID spread around. People dying from COVID? Oh, it happened. Happened plenty. Not near as many as they told you. Hang on.

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3: Denver Public Schools is getting into the back-to-school mode with celebrations and services all month long. District VP of Marketing Ashley Miramoto says volunteers are important because each school has different needs.
4: There's a lot of mulching, weeding, some painting touch-ups. Sometimes we're inside the schools organizing classrooms. So really whatever the schools need to help them be ready to start the school year so kids can walk up and start the school year with their smile. Wow, my school looks amazing. We want them to have that pride.
3: And there are other service days coming up, like next Friday, August 14th at McMean and Valverde Elementary Schools. It's one of the best places to fish on the Gunnison River, but State Parks and Wildlife is asking for a voluntary fishing closure of the river above Blue Mesa Reservoir. Flows from the Taylor River are going to be cut on the 11-mile stretch of the Gunnison from the Highway 50 bridge to Blue Mesa. The low flow will increase water temps in the river, putting more stress on fish. That's the latest. I'm Rob Dawson.
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6: There is an accident blocking the left lane on westbound I-76 approaching Pecos with stop-and-go traffic from I-25. A crash on eastbound 6 approaching Kalamath with slow traffic from I-25. Inbound Peña has reopened after being shut down for a crash involving a bus after Gun Club Road, but there are still backups. Also, an accident moved off to the right shoulder on northbound I-25 at Wolfsenberger Road.
7: 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On our next episode, we'll share the story of Major Dick Bong, America's greatest fighter ace. You won't want to miss the next episode of Our American Stories.
8: Hey, it's Buck Sexton. The lawyer you choose says a lot about you to everyone involved in the case. That's why Dan Kaplis Law is the only injury law firm in Colorado I recommend. Dan is a man whose values align with mine. He's been a committed pro-life advocate since 1973. He spent decades fighting for conservative principles on his radio show, and he's built a team that reflects the same skill, character, and courage. Managing partner John Kellner is a Marine who served in Afghanistan and later as the elected district attorney for Arapaho and Douglas counties. Director of litigation Tom Burns deployed to Iraq and continues to serve as a captain in the U.S. Naval Reserves. This is a serious firm for serious cases. 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
12: A new feature is coming to one of the most popular messaging apps. Going back to the days of America Online, users who spent all their time chatting on what we used to call Instant Messenger came up with the

0: fires to the country after they've been primaried. I think once they've been voted out, they serve only 2 weeks after that, we could have a special election to replace them. Combine that with this one. Jesse, even if that scumbag Cornyn would have gotten Trump's endorsement, he still would got crushed in the election primary. My entire street loves Trump, and every single one of them told me this one endorsement means nothing to them. Why is he, meaning Cornyn, acting like such a child? I'll combine that with this latest news. Lisa Murkowski out of Alaska says she's a no on Todd Blanche.
1: Alaska Senator Lisa Murkowski says she will oppose Todd Blanche's nomination, endangering his confirmation for attorney general on a permanent basis. Murkowski says, quote, the country needs an attorney general who will check the worst impulses of this administration.
0: Okay. We have a part of our system that's it's not working now. Because the country has changed, but it used to work. This really, look, we'll keep coming back to it. We actually opened up the show coming back to it. Here's how it worked for the longest time in this country. The longest time. We'll make it about presidents because it makes it easier. If you were a president and you lost your reelection bid, or maybe you did two terms, but then you lost, you were a Democrat, you lost to a Republican, you were a Republican, you lost to a Democrat. Because there was more, we were a more cohesive country and there was just more patriotism in the people who ran the country, you would work hard for the new guy coming in to make sure he had everything he needed, any help he needed. You were there to help him come into the job and start doing the job. This is something, you can go look this up. Democrats, a Democrat, and the Republican just won, but a Democrat was president, they're having dinner, they're having lunches with the new guy coming in. You know, these are political enemies who were just yelling at each other, but they're having dinner. Hey, this is what you need to do. Hey, watch out for this. You need to take care of this. It was just an understanding that for the good of the country, even if you personally despise each other, for the good of the country, you do what's best in that time. In that lame duck time, you do what's best. It was an understanding. But this is one of those things where as the country rots and as patriotism fades away, the elites, the leaders, stop caring about the country at all. And all they care about is themselves and their allies and things like that. And once your country gets to that place, then the old rules, the old ways of doing things, they have to be set aside because they don't work anymore. What Joe Biden's staff did, I say Joe Biden's staff because we all know he didn't do it. What Joe Biden's staff did after Dome lost the election to Donald Trump during that lame duck period before Donald Trump was sworn in, that should send everybody to prison. Remember Stacey Abrams' group? They started shoveling billions of dollars out the door as fast as they could after Dome lost the election, before Trump could come in, including trying to send $2 billion down to Stacey Abrams. That's just nakedly looting the treasury. So because that's where we are now. And look, you see this with John Cornyn, kneecapping Trump every chance he gets. Cassidy, all these guys, they lost their primaries. Or Tom Tillis, they're retiring. Mitch McConnell, they're retiring. Kneecapping Trump every chance they get because they hate him. And now they have nothing to lose. And they're just being petty on the way out the door. I don't know what the exact solution is. I really genuinely don't. Because you would have to probably change the individual state laws too. I don't know what the solution is. But I know that this is an awful place for the country to be. The second a politician loses, they're still in power. They then just try to torpedo everything they possibly can. As I have said, there is a reason corporate America, when they fire you, they will have a security guard walk with you to your desk and watch you clear out only your personal effects, and then they will walk you to the exit of the building while

0: confiscating your key to ever get back into the office. Why? Because at that point, you have nothing to lose, and you are tempted in that moment to possibly hurt the company who sent you out the door. That's a basic way of doing business. Everybody knows about it. But in the United States of America, when John Cornyn loses his primary because he's a gigantic weenie, John Cornyn will then, because he's a petty teenage girl and a 70-year-old's body, he will spend the rest of his time in the Senate doing everything he can to hurt us because he's a petty teenage girl. That sucks. It sucks that that's where we're at, but that's where we're at. This one's titled Basketball Skills. Hey, Jesse, a few days ago, Clay and Buck on the air said that in basketball, you couldn't take the WNBA's Griner, Brittany Griner, I think that is, at the rim. What say you? I don't know. And here's why I don't know. I played basketball. I'm 6'8", so I played basketball for almost all my childhood. But I quit after my sophomore year of high school. Coach was furious. But I quit after my sophomore year of high school. I didn't love it. Didn't want to play anymore. I was never a good basketball player, ever. I didn't care enough to practice and work hard. Therefore, I wasn't good. It's all about practice. I didn't practice, so I wasn't good. I could do a couple things. I could shoot, I could block shots, and I played really dirty because that's how my father always played me. So if you want to, hey, somebody need elbowed in the face, I'm happy to do that. I will come in and I'll foul the game in 2 minutes. More than happy to be that guy. Just point me in the right direction, coach. Put me in, coach. But I was never good. But when it comes to a professional WNBA player you just pointed out now, well, she's got years on me, years younger. I don't know this woman, but I'm assuming she's in her 20s, I would guess. I'm 45. So there's a basic endurance factor there already. She plays basketball for a living. I run my fat mouth on the radio for a living. There's an endurance factor there. But there's also a simple strength factor. I'm just bigger and stronger. It's just biology. I'm just bigger and stronger. So I think I win. What, Chris? You wouldn't win. Well, let's also keep this in mind. Then let's not dismiss this. I've been taking a male vitality stack from Chalk for over 4 years. Over 4 years. Do the math on this in your head as best you can. Do the math. Natural herbal supplements. A male vitality stack from Chalk. Clinically tested. 20% increase in your T levels in 90 days. 90 days. 20% increase. Where are you after years? I'll tell you where I am. The high 700s at the age of 45. That's where I am. You think that might help me in a one-on-one matchup with a WNBA player? Her T levels aren't that high. Well, I mean, this particular one looks like they might be, but for the most part, what, Chris? For the most part, they're not that high. I would suggest, gentlemen, you go do the same. Whether you have to square off against a WNBA player or not, go to choq.com/Jesse. Chuck.com/Jesse. Get yourself a subscription. Jesse, how do these fake news networks that cause so much destruction in our country stay on the air? Did you hear what Eric Schmidt said? Listen to this.
1: You know, they're post-American. The Democrat Party at this point is like sort of post-Western civilization. They don't believe in any of that. They're teaching our kids to hate our country. They're flooding our country with cheap foreign labor that they want to be voters and get, you know, on welfare so they're dependent on the government. This is not a patriotic party anymore.
0: I think that you probably underestimate how many people in the country hate the country, and that's what they want from the news. How do you think CNN is still in business? MS Now, and the New York Times. The Washington Post might be the most disgusting anti-American communist rag in the United States of America. Who do you think has a subscription to that? There are plenty of people who hate the country. Let's remember.
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0: By the way, I've never known how that place is supposed to be pronounced. I've heard Mackinac. I've heard Mackinac. I always call it Mackinac, but I went to community college. Either way, there's a lot of those guys in the country. We'll be back.
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0: To mark the 25th anniversary of September 11th, the Tunnel to Towers Foundation is embarking on the most comprehensive commemoration in its history. At the heart of this effort is Steel Across America, a nationwide campaign that will transport a 24-foot steel beam recovered from the World Trade Center to communities across the United States. From May through September, this powerful symbol of reverence and resilience will visit landmark locations, sporting events, and town squares.
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0: Jesse Kelly Show, final segment of the Jesse Kelly Show on a fantastic Friday, and Ask Dr. Jesse Friday. Before I get to the final questions of the day, Trump said a few things that are most definitely worth saying.
1: I think the Republicans are too nice, actually. I think the Republicans are much nicer. I think the Republicans are much more gentle than the Democrats. I think the problem with the Democrats, they have bad policy. They're smart. They're vicious.
0: Yeah. Republicans are too nice. Here was more
1: if
0: Trump.
1: If they get in office, 100% they'll terminate the filibuster. You know that. I think the Democrats will do it in the first hour, day, and if it's, they're really slow, week, it'll be done. And then you know what happens? You have two more states, so to speak, right? You have D.C. and you have Puerto Rico. You have four more senators. You have eight more congressmen. You have 23 because the real number they want is 23 Supreme Court justices. That's their real number.
0: He's not wrong. Should they prosecute Fauci?
2: Do you think the DOJ should prosecute Dr. Fauci?
3: Merrick Garland prosecuted two very decent people and sent them to jail. I wasn't president. I would have given him a pardon in 2 seconds, but I wasn't. This was after I left. They waited till after I left, and then they prosecuted these two people. And they ought to be ashamed of themselves. So when you see that happen, you sort of say, maybe he should. What he did is far more serious than a lot of crimes, frankly.
0: Amen. Dr. Ninja Star, I've heard you talk about Die Hard as a great Christmas movie. I'm wondering what you think about the original Lethal Weapon. I think it's on par or maybe even better with Die Hard. Your thoughts? My thoughts are that when I was a child, I was not allowed to watch rated R movies. My parents probably did me a solid on that one. But I was obviously not allowed to watch rated R movies. But when I was a kid, I don't think this exists anymore. They would take a big Hollywood blockbuster movie or a movie you could rent. And eventually, one of the major networks, they would play the movie on television. So, for example, it would be like Lord of the Rings being played on ABC on Friday night. Now, there'd be commercial breaks and whatnot, but Lord of the Rings would play on ABC on Friday night. And they also would do this with rated R movies who had bad language or, you know, some adult things in the whole thing. And that was because I wasn't allowed to watch rated R movies. The only way I could watch any rated R movie that was big, I remember I watched Top Gun on television. Well, when you do that, you don't get all, like I said, the bad words and the adult stuff in there. Fast forward to me, the boys are a little younger than they are now, a few years younger than they are now, and I thought Lethal Weapon's a great movie, one of those great buddy cop movies. I've seen it before. I'm sure there's, you know, a couple F words or something like that in there, but no big deal. I think there was a naked woman like 30 seconds into the friggin' movie. I'm like, oh, no. I did the same thing with, I'm so stupid, Deadpool. So Deadpool, this was years ago. I watched it on an airplane. And I don't know if you know this, but they'll take a lot of the really raunchy stuff out of a movie on an airplane, the movies you get to watch in the airplane. Well, I watched Deadpool on the airplane, and there was some potty words in there, but nothing. My kids have heard that stuff before. They're not stupid. They're teenage boys. No big deal. And I think the boys would really enjoy this movie. Me, Robert, boys are at home. Let's watch a movie. Let's watch Deadpool. Kids will laugh. It's whatever. Oh, my gosh. There's the worst scene in the world in that movie. And then as I'm scrambling for the remote to pause it, Ob is yelling at me as if I don't know that this is a bad situation. Jesse, the boys can't. Really nice movie you got for the kids. And I'm like, I know. Boys, close your eyes. And I'm trying to get the remote control. It's bad. Hey, tall and bald, in a Jurassic Park situation, what dinosaur would you be the most afraid of? Mine is the Pteranodon. Did I nail that, Chris? I think I did. Because they fly and they can pluck you from the ground at will and take you to their nest where the younglings will feast on you. At least with a T-Rex, you get bitten in half probably and die quickly. It's that big one in the water. Mosasaurus. The big Mosasaurus one. There's, look, I'm a water freak. I love being in the ocean. Never been afraid of it. I love being in the lake, the river, the pool. I've just grew up loving the water. So I'll dive right off the side of a boat into the ocean. I've done it a million times. I love the ocean. I love being in the water. But even me, no fear of the water. When I'm in there, every now and then, it crosses your mind. What if there is a shark swimming from underneath right now? And you don't know it. You can't see it. He's not announcing his presence, obviously. You have the, it crosses your mind. There's something about being attacked in the water. And that, also, you can't breathe. You can't hear him. It would be the water one, for sure. Jesse, how can prices, except for gas, go down? Deport 100 million foreigners. I mean it. You're not going to deflate. I know the word is deflate, but I like saying uninflate. You're not going to uninflate the currency. It's been inflated because we printed money during COVID. I got it. You got it. We all got it. So because you can't do that, what can you do? Get 100 million people out of the country. Not only does that lower the cost of things, but it increases the wages of Americans. We got numbers out today. We don't have to go into it. It's the end of the show. We don't have to bore ourselves or talk about anything depressing. But we got numbers out today that show that inflation was actually outpacing wage growth in the United States of America this year. It's not that inflation is what it was under Joe Biden, but we reached this kind of hopefully not stagflationary period where the wages just aren't growing. You're still getting some inflation because you always have some inflation, and then wages aren't growing with it. Wages can go up if we get 100 million foreigners out of the United States of America. Now, put your phone down. It's the weekend. I promise you all the problems will be here on Monday. We'll do that, Medal of Honor Monday, everything else, all right? That's all. I work with Chris and Corey. 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
8: Taking it to the highest court. I'm Lisa Lacera, Fox News. President Trump says he will fight a court order to stop construction of the White House ballroom.
9: President Trump says the U.S. Supreme Court must overturn a D.C. appeals court ruling ordering construction of an East Wing ballroom to stop. A 2-1 decision from the judges says whether or not a massive ballroom should be constructed is for Congress to decide. The east wing of the White House has already been demolished, and for months, crews have been constructing a $400 million, 90,000-square-foot addition. The project, President Trump says, is a matter of national security, saying the single integrated ballroom project also includes bomb shelters, medical and military facilities, and drone defense capabilities.
8: Fox's Jared Halpern at the White House. A late night session in the Senate as they try to finish some business before the August recess, including a procedural vote on the confirmation of Todd Blanch as Attorney General, after Louisiana Republican Bill Cassidy said he will vote in favor. Cassidy was critical of those who he says are politicizing the nomination.
10: Mr. Blanch has become a referendum on how people feel about President Trump. If you don't like the president, you don't like Mr. Blanch. If you do like the president, you do. I have not approached it that way.
8: Two other Republicans, Lisa Murkowski of Alaska and Susan Collins of Maine, have said they will vote no. The Senate earlier passed a sweeping round of sanctions against Russia over its war in Ukraine, the bill named after the late Senator Lindsey Graham. Rescue crews in Utah say they have not been able to get to the firefighting chopper that crashed earlier today while battling the Wide Mouth fire because of the fire and extreme terrain. Two people were on board, Deputy Incident Commander Tyler Hecht.
11: We don't know the status. We haven't been able to confirm. We can't confirm that there's been a crash, and that's all we know at this time.
8: The NTSB is investigating. 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
8: A Hawaii police lieutenant facing federal charges after he's accused of taking part in a criminal enterprise.
13: Michael Vaituulala is charged with conspiracy to commit honest services wire fraud. The 53-year-old lieutenant with the Maui Police Department is accused of using his position to protect people who were taking part in chicken fighting and drug trafficking in exchange for money. According to the Justice Department, he's also accused of improperly sharing confidential law enforcement information, including sources, evidence photos, and details about targets of ongoing federal investigations. If convicted, he faces up to 20 years in prison, a fine of up to $250,000, and a term of supervised release. Kristen Goodwin, Fox News.
8: The Trump administration is moving ahead with its efforts to fire Federal Reserve Governor Lisa Cook 2 months after the Supreme Court allowed her to retain her job while she fights the president's effort to terminate her over claims of mortgage fraud, which she denies. The Trump administration is appealing a lower court ruling in Cook's favor. Elon Musk will now start mass producing semiconductor chips at a massive scale.
14: Both SpaceX and Tesla, Elon Musk's companies, will build a giant factory in Grimes County, Texas, outside College Station. The facility, to be called the TerraFab, will be tasked solely with mass production of semiconductors. 100 million square feet, costing eventually more than $16 billion to build. TerraFab is intended to streamline production and fabrication of microchips for AI, robotics, and space use. As of now, 9 out of every 10 chips we need come from Taiwan. And while Taiwan Semiconductor Corporation is planning to build factories in the U.S., it just might not be enough for our needs. Musk says TerraFab will build more than 100 billion chips per year.
8: Fox's Evan Brown. I'm Lisa Lacera. This is Fox News.
15: Have you heard the news? Birthright battle. Trump signs two executive orders.
3: Wealthy people are building businesses around birthright citizenship.
15: Blanche gets the backing of Bill Cassidy.
10: I'll be criticized for this vote. What's new?
16: This report is sponsored by Red Pilled America.
17: Some updates on some earlier issues that were causing some slowing. I-25 northbound at Wolfensberger Road down in Castle Rock. There was a crash off the right shoulder. That has now cleared. Traffic moving a lot better there. I-70 westbound approaching Pecos. That crash has been cleared from the right lane there as well. Traffic moving a lot better. I-25 southbound at Spear. There is a disabled vehicle that has the shoulder block there causing about a 5-minute slowdown. With traffic, I'm Jeffrey Dallet.
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22: 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I'm George Camel here with Jade Warshaw, taking your calls at 888-825-5225. Maury is in Tampa, Florida. What's going on, Maury? How can we help?
23: Hey, y'all. Happy Friday. It's been a bit of a crazy year for me since January. And I just want some help figuring out what would be what the next best step is for me.
22: Yeah, lay out the crazy. What happened?
23: At the top of the year, I was kind of crushing it, man. You know, top performing portfolio at my job, you know, leading the account management team. I had baby step one knocked out, which was brutal. And I was working on step two, but then my old Accord crapped out on me. And it would have cost more to fix it than I initially paid for it. So I figured I'd get creative, bought a used electric motorcycle because down here it's sunny all the time and I don't have to worry about the snow, right? But that was really done to avoid wiping my savings completely and, you know, trying to keep some momentum on step two. So that was really rough. But I actually ended up in a promotion about 2 weeks later, so I was really good. And the nature of that business is more so urban versus important, make money today type of thing. And the role I put in is very experimental and more long-term stuff. And the person that ended up laying me off, they pretty much, I don't really want to, you know, I have a very strange name in a very known place. And I think these people are just kind of listening and, you know, it's some sensitive stuff.
22: But how many months ago? Like, have you not had a job for months now?
23: Yeah, that was in May, and I've been working on getting applications out. But I even applied for a part time spot at a gas station, and I got shut down the other day, and that's been really rough.
22: Man, okay, how much debt do you have?
23: So through all that, I've got $27,000 in two cards, a personal loan, and student loans, and that's what I was working on paying down in step two.
22: So you got two car loans?
23: Cards.
24: Mm-hmm.
22: Okay, so
24: no car loan. Is it just you, or is
23: no car, no car loan either?
24: Is it just you, or do you have kids, a wife, anybody else?
23: Oh man, that's the rough part. My lady and I are going through a breakup right now.
24: Oh man, I'm sorry to hear that.
22: Was this a girlfriend?
23: Yes, sir. So there's no real, you know, it's not a divorce proceeding or anything, but, okay. You know, our lease is ending right now, and it's been really rough over the last couple months. And so I've just been down in the dumps, man, to be honest with you. It's been tough.
22: Yeah, I mean, you're living in a country song right now in the worst way, so I'm so sorry you're going
23: yeah,
22: through it.
23: Without the dirt roads and the beer, you know?
22: Yeah, none of the fun parts. So what's next? Absolutely. Where are you going to live when this lease is up?
23: I have two scenarios that I'm playing out in my head right now. Number one, one of my good friends has offered me a place on in his guest room for 3 months. He gave me a solid tenure, and he tried to help me get back on my feet. But I'm looking at a move back to the Northeast to be close to family again, which is what I'm probably going to end up doing, is living with an aunt for a while and then jumping back on my feet from there. But
24: are there more options in the Northeast for what you do? Because I feel like much of where you decide to go needs to be based on the job market for what you are skilled to do.
23: Mm-hmm. Yeah. I mean, being in account management and sales, it's kind of everywhere. And then up in the Northeast as well. I mean, I'm sure I could knock on some doors for somebody selling shoveling services, you know. It's just been tough.
24: So you need, I think there's two sides of this coin. I think there's the change of scenery because of what you've been through. And then there's the actual, where do I have the most opportunity? And I would spend some time really making sure that one is not, that the emotional side doesn't lead you to do something that maybe may not be best for you work-wise. So I don't know the answer to that question. It's just me putting that out there for you to be thinking through. Because I could see how a change of scenery would be nice. But if the truth is there's more opportunity, I don't know, in the Florida area, then maybe you should stay in that area. So think through that. Because you will get a change of scenery simply by moving into a new apartment, wherever that is, right?
0: Yeah, I'm not mad about the fresh start. I think that's great. We should be a little strategic about it, because right now we're moving out of weakness and desperation and not out of a place of strength. And so I would be applying for jobs in the Northeast, around where your aunt is, and going, okay, what are the opportunities there? Who do I know there? Who does my aunt know there? And kind of using that to, you know, once you land the job, now you know. There's income there, and at the place I'm going to be. So you know your next step. Right now you're sort of floundering because you don't even know what day it is.
23: Yeah, well, yeah. I mean, you know, I like to think I got my bearings, you know. But, yeah, you're 100% spot on with that, man. And you mentioned a phrase in there, fresh start, which is something that I wanted to ask for some counsel about. It was recommended to me because my severance ran out and I currently have no monthly income to explore a potential Chapter 7 bankruptcy. But I don't know what to even start looking into.
24: Well, how much severance did you have?
23: They gave me a month.
24: Okay, one month.
23: It was like... Yeah, it was like $5K worth, and that was, I mean...
24: Yeah, I don't think you're anywhere near bankruptcy. I think you've just fallen on a hard time, and I think it's hard in multiple ways. Like we said, it's emotionally, it's a blow to your confidence. Losing a job in some ways is akin to grief of a loved one. It can really feel that way, especially when you were really counting on it and when it came out of the blue. So I think, I mean, I do not want to minimize what you're feeling on an emotional level, but I think that there are some practical things that you can do today that'll give you a little bit of hope. First off, we're going to send you Ken Coleman's Find the Work You're Wired to Do, because you do have a set of skills and they've given you a level of success. And chances are those same skills can be translated into other career fields that you're just not thinking of right now because you're not in the clearest state of mind, right? So that's going to help you do that. And then tonight, just a personal bit of homework that I'd love for you to do is I would take the time and I would write down everyone you know who knows someone else that might can lead to a job. So let your goal be to write down the names of 10 people. And over this weekend, you're going to call up 10 people and be like, hey, I'm really looking. These are my skills. Do you know of anybody? Is grandma looking? Is auntie looking? Do you have, you know, your buddy Will? Like, whoever it is, just call these people up and put your name out there, because you will be surprised at how things like that travel. Yeah. And that's really the way that you find opportunities, is through the people that you know in the network that you have. So that might feel like, Jade, that's not going to do anything. But trust me, just do that bit of homework and write down those names and call up those people, because it will make, if nothing less, it will make you feel better that you're putting in a different type of effort.
23: Yeah, right.
0: And sending 100 texts is going to go way further than applying for 100 digital resumes in another pile somewhere.
24: Yeah. And to George's George's point, don't text them. Call them. Call them on the phone and say, hey, I'm looking right now. I'm casting my net out. Here's what I've done. I know that you do X, Y, Z. Can you think of anything? And really push, like, press in and see what's out there. I think that'll help you out. That's what I would do tonight. Yeah.
0: But this is one step at a time. Right now, you're just trying to cover the four walls and get through the end of the lease and put food on the table. So I'd be doing gig work. I'd be signing up for every app under the sun, walking dogs, you name it, house sitting, pet sitting. Find out who in your community needs anything, and you go do it and treat them well. And all of a sudden, you get to survive the next day and the next and the next. And hopefully you can find a part-time job that leads to the full-time job, and then we can make this move. But right now, man, I don't know how you're going to e-bike your way all the way to your aunt's house in the Northeast.
24: Yeah.
0: We don't have money to do that. No. So we got to figure out just the next right step. So hang on the line. We're going to send you Find the Work You're Wired to Do to help on the job side.

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9: Elizabeth is up next in Nashville, just down the road. What's going on, Elizabeth?
10: Hi, my husband and I are 120 Terry in debt, and we just found out we're pregnant.
9: Whoa.
10: We feel like we need to make some radical decisions in order to make this work. We also have a four-month-old.
9: You have a what?
11: Four-month-old?
10: A four-month-old.
9: Okay.
10: And we live in Nashville, but we're from Minnesota. And we originally planned to move back to Minnesota after we got our debt paid off, because Nashville doesn't have state taxes, but Minnesota does. But now with two under one,
11: so that is literally the only reason, just to avoid state tax.
10: Yeah, the taxes. They have the state income tax.
11: Uh huh.
9: So that's why you moved here? But you said you're trying to move back?
10: We've been in Nashville for 5 years, but obviously being closer to family.
11: Okay, so being closer to family.
9: So now that you have another one on the way, you're like, hey, it'd be easier to be closer to family.
10: Yes.
9: Okay. What do you guys make?
10: So hard. $120,000.
9: All right. And you said you have $180,000 in consumer debt?
11: Yeah, well, tell us about that $180,000. What is that?
10: It's $150 in student loans, and then two, my son's medical bill and my medical bill, and then a car for $7,000, and then another medical bill for $3,000.
9: Okay. Wow. What are all these medical bills for?
10: Birth.
9: Just all from birth, and the insurance didn't cover it?
10: Yeah, they didn't cover that little bit. They covered everything else, though.
9: Okay.
11: The student loans, is that all one person, or is that both of you combined?
10: It's mine is $49,100, and his is the rest.
11: Okay. Are you guys using those degrees?
10: I have paused continuing my education until we get out of debt, because we don't want to take out any more. And then he was going to be using his degree, but we couldn't afford him to transfer to where he would lose his health insurance.
11: Oh, boy. So what are you guys doing for work? Not if you're not in your fields.
10: He's a high school teacher. He was going to be going to the college atmosphere for recruitment, but he's staying in the high school for now. And then I work in accounting.
11: And what were you going to do?
10: I was going to actually get my accounting degree.
11: Oh, boy. Okay. Okay.
10: So, paused it for now because I don't want to take out any more debt.
11: Got it. And the good news is there's an upside there for both of you career-wise that we could probably get to pretty easily once we get this cleaned up. Okay. So,
9: have you guys made progress thus far on the debt?
10: We started this June 12th. We started on our journey, and we've paid off $5,100 so far.
9: Good. And how much do you guys have in savings right now?
10: Just the baby step.
9: You got $1,000, starter emergency fund. Good, baby step one. And then debt snowballing this, what's the next smallest debt you have to pay off?
10: $300 student loan.
9: Great. Okay, yeah. So we got some little ones, some ankle biters we can start knocking out.
11: When you guys do your margin, when you do your every dollar budget every month, how much margin do you see there?
10: It's after going minimums. Up. Right now it is $747.39. I've been on
11: Look at this.
9: Way to go.
11: See, America, that is the type of answer we're looking for. This is a person who's on top of their numbers.
9: You get to the decimal, I know you're getting out of debt.
11: I know, that's
9: okay,
11: right.
9: Okay, so that's on top of minimum payments and all of your living expenses. You got an extra $750.
10: And that's just with our income. We've been doing Lyft, and I've been doing like 15 to 20 hours of Lyft, and then I started house cleaning.
11: Wow, good for you.
10: And it's just, I thought there was a light, and now I'm like, sorry.
11: It's okay. It's okay. You're doing a lot, and then you, sounds like this pregnancy was unexpected. Am I right?
10: Yes. Yeah.
11: Out of the blue, and it's kind of thrown, I mean, as wonderful it is for a baby to come into this world, it's also a little bit of a wrench in your plans, so totally, we're with you, we get it.
10: Okay, yeah.
11: Okay, and we're going to help you go through it, because you've still got time, right? How far along are you?
10: 5 weeks.
11: Okay, so this baby's got time to cook. You still have time to make a big impact here, right?
9: And if it slows down the debt payoff by a little bit,
11: that's all right.
9: Okay. The baby's still a blessing. And if it takes you 5 years instead of 4.6, we're going to still call that a win.
11: Yeah.
10: Okay, yeah. It's like you and like however many people are listening know, but nobody else knows.
11: Well, I won't tell anybody if you don't.
9: Secret safe here.
11: You guys are on the right track with the 747. That's margin just from your normal jobs. And then with you doing all this extra side work, and I'm guessing your husband's doing some side work too, right?
10: Yeah, we don't see each other. It's one's in with the baby and the other's out to go do something.
11: And what do those side hustles combined bring in?
10: Last month we brought in 1900.
11: And again, I point to this call again, Elizabeth, because you guys are doing exactly what we tell people to do, which is you can increase your income. $2,000 is fabulous. And if you add that to the 747, this is how it's done. And so now it's all about taking the number that you're out and running it backwards and saying, okay, if we continue to chunk this at the next series of debts, and then once those are freed up, that money adds to the snowball. Before you know it, your snowball is going to be at like $4,000 or $5,000. Am I wrong or am I right?
10: No, you're right.
11: Yeah.
9: And it's okay if you pause the debt snowball for a little bit to stack up cash until the baby is here and healthy and safe. That's okay. I know it hurts because you're seeing the interest go up after you've been trying to knock it all down. But right now, you're in that sort of storm stork mode.
11: Yeah, and you want to learn from last time because it sounds like last time you guys didn't have that emergency fund there, that stork mode fund, and you got hit with some medical bills. So this time, I would be stacking up at least your deductible, your out-of-pocket max is what I would shoot for.
9: It might be $1,000 a month for the next 8 months, and we're not going to do extra payments on the debts. But at least then you've got, you know, 9-10 grand right there to protect you until you guys are home safe. And then if everything's great, just hit play and apply that 9 extra grand towards your debts.
10: Okay.
9: So it's a temporary setback as far as your debt payoff journey. And then are you guys going to move anyways so that family can help take care of the kids and you continue working?
10: Our original plan was to move once we were completely out of debt, and I was hoping to have that done in 3 years.
11: Mm-hmm.
10: And I'm 4 years, and I'm thinking if we move now, well, not now, we can't afford it now. That's insane.
11: Well, and you need jobs, right? Or are your jobs remote? He's at high school, so...
10: Yeah, no, we would need jobs.
9: So what's the game plan for childcare? What are you thinking?
10: The baby would have to go to daycare because we can't afford not to both work. But it's just figuring out what to do because daycare is going to be $16,000 to $2,000.
11: Yeah.
9: Well, for both kids or one? Because you got a four-month-old too, right?
10: His daycare, I am very blessed. His daycare is only $800.
9: Good. Okay, wonderful.
10: But then, due to some complications, formula is $400 a month.
9: Oh, wow. When will that
10: and
9: budget line item end?
10: When he's a year.
9: Okay.
11: So what you could do, if you were to move, let me just get the facts here. If you were to move, would you have a family member that would watch them instead, or that's still not an option?
10: I think so, but I don't have that 100% nailed down. I know in the past our family had said that they would babysit if we moved back.
11: I would check into that. I would check in to see if that offer is still good, because if it is, then that might motivate me to start looking the job, you know, start the job hunt, you know, back in Minnesota and see what's good over there. Either way, I think you guys... this is an emotional time, but I think if you just take it one day at a time and take it one baby step at a time, I think that you guys are going to work your way through this. And it sounds like a lot right now, but each day that pressure is going to relieve just a little bit every time you take a step in the next right direction.

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3: Republican candidate for governor Victor Mark says he wants to do a gubernatorial debate on 9 News, but not one with a moderator.
4: In comments on X, Mark says he's not refusing to debate. Mark says he wants one debate with no moderator, just candidate to candidate addressing the people of Colorado. 9 News had proposed a debate for the gubernatorial candidates on September 29th. Kathy Walker, KOA.
3: The Colorado Broadcasters Association is announcing its 2026 Hall of Fame class. It includes longtime KOA and KHOW host Peter Boyles. Boyles' longtime producer Casey Bloyer says Boyles' longevity is impressive.
5: Pete was the voice of talk radio for Colorado for a good 30-year period, if not longer.
3: And the 2026 class will be inducted October 23rd. A heat advisory will be in effect over the weekend from 11 o'clock tomorrow morning until 8 o'clock Sunday night, mid-90s Monday and Tuesday. That's the latest. I'm Gordon Scott.
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7: A couple of active issues out there on the major highways on this Friday evening. I-25 southbound, the on-ramp from westbound I-70 is partially blocked in the left lane due to a stalled vehicle. So if you're coming on that ramp from westbound I-70 to southbound I-25, be on the lookout for that left lane block stalled vehicle. Also, I-70 westbound approaching 6th Avenue, there is a disabled vehicle there that has the right lane blocked. With traffic, I'm Jeffrey Dalle.
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0: one, or do I got to pay too?
1: I have one.
0: They're hard to get your hands on.
1: I know.
0: They don't just give them out willy-nilly around here.
1: I'm not giving you mine, George. I've got to pony up the cash.
0: Matt is in Chicago up next. What's going on, Matt?
2: Hi, guys. I'm just curious. For the last 6 months, I've been working about 7 days a week, 12 hours a day, to pay off about $72,000 in debt.
0: Wow.
1: How far have you gotten?
2: I'm done. I got my debt paid off. I got my emergency fund, and I got a Costa Rica trip planned for next year that's already paid off.
1: That's what I'm talking about. Hold on a second. I got to bust in and say this really quick, because this, again, Matt, you're doing the thing. Matt, just let me take a quick second to say this. I saw some people on social media who were bashing some of our content, saying, you can't do it. You can't pay off debt. You can't buy a house. You can't save up. And look at Matt. He just worked really hard for, 12-hour days, and he paid off $72,000 of debt. Stop telling me folks can't do this. People do it every day. Way to go, Matt. Keep going.
2: All right. So basically, about the house part, that's, I guess, part of my question. So my fiance is an amazing woman. She's been supportive of me through all of this. I mean, she also works too. So basically, I want to kind of keep going and pay off my house early. By the time I'm 40, I'm 37, almost 38 right now. And I kind of made a deal with her that I'd take Saturdays off, but I'd still be working an insane amount of hours. But I really want to get my house paid off by the time I'm 40. I want to be 100% debt free by then.
1: Okay. And this is still 12-hour days. 12-hour days just taking one day off.
2: Yeah, but
0: you slacker. Come on, Matt.
2: Yeah. Well, right now, too, is like the overtime's here. I don't know 100% if the overtime's going to stay around. Who knows if another COVID happens or anything like that.
1: I mean, do you really think you can sustain that, though? 12-hour days, 6 days a week for 3 years? Is that sustainable?
2: I'm a beast. Yeah, I could do it.
0: When are you guys getting married?
2: Actually, we're coming to Tennessee, and it's supposed to be January.
0: Supposed to be? Well, like, do you have a date? Or are you just going to roll up to the courthouse?
2: It's going to be the end of January. We just haven't finalized everything with, like, the venue, what exact date it's going to be at. But it's, like, the last week of January.
0: Okay. Wonderful. Because I'm just thinking through this. Then you're going to have two incomes.
1: Right.
0: Which is going to speed up the process, which might mean you can then slow down.
1: That's what I'm thinking, too.
2: Yeah, well, no, you guys are going to hate that part of it anyways, because she lives with me, and we already do that. We have. So that part you guys don't like.
0: So she's helping you pay off your mortgage.
2: She is, yes. She's paying bills.
1: Hmm.
2: So, like... Yeah, I know. She makes about $2,800 a month take home. Like, that's what she brings home. So she's pretty much paying, like, the mortgage, and I'm paying everything else. Like, I bring home about 95 base, but with all this overtime, I'm projected to hit around $200,000 this year, and I want to kind of keep it going.
1: Let me just throw this out here, because it has to be said. So I will say this. I mean, obviously, if you ask us Ramsey opinion, we're going to say, hey, if you guys are not married yet, you should not combine your monies in this way. It's just an invitation for disaster. But if you are, like, if you're going to just be like, hey, that's just not my way of thinking, I am going to move in with this person and we are going to combine money, at the very least, can you at least just sign a cohabitation agreement and something that's going to protect both of you in case something were to happen? Please just do something like that so that there's some legality to this and so that nobody gets burned if for some reason something should happen and you should go your separate ways. I'm just going to throw that out there for anybody listening. It's important to protect yourself if you're going to do something that is somewhat financially reckless. Fair enough?
2: Yeah, I understand that part too. And like, the house is only in my name. I guess that part's kind of...
1: I know, but if you were to go separate ways and she's put all of this money onto your mortgage that's in your name, that's at a detriment to her. So she needs to have something in writing that would say, hey, I get this money back, or whatever that case. Protect yourselves if you guys are going to do this outside of the law. Put some law around you is what I'm saying.
2: Yeah, agreed. I guess her part of that is $28,000 of that debt I paid off was hers, so it's like kind of a trade-off.
1: But for both of you, because you guys are doing this in such a crazy fashion, you're making headway. Like, I don't want to take away from the fact that you're paying off debt, but the way that you're doing it is in a reckless fashion.
2: No, 100%. I know how you guys feel about that.
1: Yeah.
0: So

0: here's what we teach, and here's the way I live my life. Once you get out of baby step three, you're moving from intensity to intentionality. And I'm like you, Matt. I paid off my house. We did it in 26 months. The goal was 4 years. We were crazy. My wife and I both were like, let's just go for it. And we had a very aligned vision for that. But it was a pretty small mortgage at the time. We put like almost 50% down. And so there wasn't much to go, and it didn't crush our life. I was not working 80 hours a week. I don't even know if I was doing side hustles at the time. So it was a pretty low-stakes way to live. I'm worried that you're going to burn out, or at least she's going to get burnt out on you never being home. And so I think there is a happy medium here of you working a reasonable amount, going, all right, my goal is 3 years. If it takes 4 or 5, it's going to be okay. I don't need to work Saturdays and Sundays right. and work till 9 p.m. every day. Like, I know you're capable of that. It's not a sustainable thing to do for the next 3 years on top of what you've already done.
1: Yeah, it is going to cost you something.
0: Whether it's physical health, mental health, your relationship.
2: Yeah, she's on the same page as you. She wants to spend more time and stuff. That's why I was trying to take the Saturdays off and everything. And we still do trips and vacations and everything like that. I just really wanted to get this done.
1: Now, I do think that you should be really intentional about putting extra towards a mortgage. I don't think any of us are saying by any means not to have that as a very clear goal. But we're just saying the speed can slow down a little bit because you will have a new marriage. And that requires a lot of time and intentionality as well.
0: And you guys will both make more money over time. So you might end up hitting the goal even if you slow down. That's what I found happens. If you guys are aligned from the get-go with this marriage, you're going to hit the goal if you set it. And so I would definitely slow down if I were in your shoes because we care about you. She cares about mm-hmm. you.
1: And you've got time.
0: Yeah, this is a self-imposed goal. They're like, I want to do it. It's okay if it happens at 41. No one's mad at you.
2: Yeah, I guess that's the comparison is the thief of joy type deal. I hear some of these people that are younger than me having all this stuff done, so I just really want to be done.
0: And there's people older than you that wish they were where you're at. And so it's always a good reminder. There's an old Craig Groeschel quote. Pastor Craig says this, Jade. It's something to, and I'm going to butcher it, so I apologize.
1: I know what you're going for.
0: Comparison will either make you feel inferior or superior, and neither honors God. Something to that effect.
1: I think that's right.
0: Like either, well, I'm better than them because I compared, or I'm not as good as because I compared. And, whether you're a person of faith or not, it's just unhealthy.
1: Yeah, I think that's right.
0: And so it's a good reminder that no one is setting this goal but you, and it's great to be better than you were yesterday and beat your personal best, but don't do it in a way that causes you to become a workaholic or unhealthy and unbalanced.
1: Yeah, and it's the same. I mean, we've hit on this a couple of times already, this show about making sure to make that shift from intentional, from intensity to intense. Boy, say it for me.
0: From intensity to intentionality.
1: Thank you. My goodness gracious. But, there are some times where people call in and they've never been in debt, or they never really had to go through baby step two. And those people, if they want to crush it through their house, that doesn't really bother me because they didn't have that time period where they spent, months or years in a slog. And so if you want to do that, that doesn't really bother me too much.

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9: Ask Ramsey is our free AI tool that is built and trained on proven Ramsey principles. And today we're going to break down one of the questions we received this week. 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I'm debt-free, have a fully funded emergency fund, and I'm saving for a down payment on a house. I do need to purchase a new car. Can I use my emergency fund for that?
10: Ooh, wow. Yeah, I mean, we would advise you against using your emergency fund to pay for a brand new car. 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Because you never want to raid your emergency fund for a planned purchase, because then you're unprotected when a real emergency hits.
9: Yeah, here's the three questions to ask. Is this urgent? Is this necessary? Is it unexpected? And the truth is, this is none of those things. So don't use your emergency fund. Use money outside of that and get the car you can afford and then upgrade with cash over time. 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I know that's you may not think it's possible, but it will do it. So get your question answered today, RamseySolutions.com, or click the link in the description if you're on podcast or YouTube. Diane is in Cleveland up next. Diane, welcome to the show.
11: Thank you. I have a bit of a conundrum. My husband, after 23 years of marriage, is divorcing me, and I need to know how to start over. He was always the breadwinner, and now I'm left in my 50s starting over financially and don't really know what that's going to look like. So I just calling in for help about, you know, we don't have any debt, our cars are paid off, and we have a big nest egg, but now the attorneys are fighting over this, and so
9: I'm so sorry, Diane. So we're already at that stage. We're at the attorneys fighting stage of this thing.
11: Yes, and it just started in April, and he filed, and I don't even know for what. But so
9: So you don't know what happened? It was just random.
11: Well, there's, you know, people that aren't in the marriage, and I confronted it, and, you know, and now we started counseling at a Christian counselor, and that didn't go anywhere, and so now he filed, and so 23 years later, here we are, you know, and I have to think, what am I going to do with my life? I have a master's degree, but I wasn't using it, and it's in design. I'm an art educator. And so, you know, now I've always been supporting his corporate job, him climbing the ladder and, you know, with bonuses and everything else. So now, you know, up way over six figures. So here we are.
10: Well, the good news is there's no debt, which is, is a good thing. And you said there's a big nest egg. How much is the nest egg?
11: 160.
9: Okay. Do you guys have kids?
10: Okay.
11: No, we never, you know, he didn't want that. So, you know.
10: $160,000 is in retirement?
11: No, it's just in, it's just there. Retirement is well over, you know, millions. So.
10: Okay. So $160,000 liquid. Yeah. And tell us how much is in retirement. Do you know?
11: I don't. He put it in an affidavit, and I didn't know that was even what it, I didn't even know that we had that.
10: Okay.
11: So now it's a matter of, like, everybody's like discovery, and I'm like, what is that? You know? So,
9: putting all the cards on the table.
10: Yeah. So everybody, by the time this is finished, you're going to know every dime of what's out there, which is a good thing, and you're probably going to be shocked by a lot. But it sounds like, I mean, it's a little different for every state, but like I said, the good news is there's no debt, and hopefully you're entitled to half of everything that's going on here. At least that's what I'd be fighting for.
9: And potentially some alimony?
10: Mm-hmm.
11: Yeah, but I want to move. He's not saying much, and that's what I called in. I was like, my attorney's like saying, you know, you owe me this, but I haven't heard anything. I don't know what, I don't know the process. I don't know the steps. I've never been married before. I've never been divorced.
10: Sure. Did your attorney come recommended, or is it just somebody that you selected?
11: Yeah, it's just somebody I selected.
10: Okay. It might be time to start talking with friends and family and people in your community about a good divorce attorney. And if you don't like the one you have, you can fire them and move on to someone else, because it sounds like you want more of an understanding of what's taking place. And I could understand that.
11: And that's, I feel very in the dark, and they just say, I forwarded an email. Here's another. I want another $5,000.
10: Yeah. Like, I mean, you're going to pay for every phone call, every text, every email. And so if you don't feel like you're getting the information, just a basic level of communication, then you don't have to continue on with that person.
9: They work for you. And so you want to make sure that you know what's going on at all times.
11: I'm getting bullied a little bit. And it's so tough.
9: Is he still living at the house? Or you guys?
11: No, I'm the only one living there. I don't even know where he is at this point. He's disappeared in April, so, yeah.
9: Okay, and are you making payments for all the bills?
11: That's what the attorney agreed to, but I don't have a job, so I'm like...
9: Do you have a bank account or access to one?
11: We have a joint, and I moved so that I could have retirement money because I want to move to Florida because I need to get away from that situation.
10: Okay, yeah. So I think the fair thing for you to do right now is I wouldn't make any major moves, right? Now's not the time to move to Florida. Now's not the time to buy another house, right? This still needs to be sorted out.
9: Wait till the dust settles.
10: Yeah, wait till the dust settles on this. And I think that the two pieces, based off what I hear and the way you sound, I think you need two things. I think, number one, you need to find somebody who's a good friend who can help you advocate for yourself in this situation. Somebody, if it's somebody from church, if it's someone who's been through this, you just need someone in your corner who can help calm you down, who can, you know, be in the meetings with you or help you interpret an email. That goes a really, really long way. And number two, based off what I hear, I don't know, and a good friend or advocate could help you, but I don't know that this lawyer is what you're looking for in terms of you ought to know what's going on in your own case. And if you don't, one of two things is happening. Either they're not communicating well, or you're just not in a place where you can hear it and receive it.
11: Yeah.
10: And I'm not sure which is true, to be honest with you.
11: I don't either, because I've never had to hire an attorney, so I'm really just kind of at a loss. Mm-hmm. And, you know, I've always gone with Dave Ramsey people because I know that they always educate you.
10: Well, use the resources you have. If you receive a letter from your attorney, run it through Claude, run it through ChatGPT, and say, help me understand this. What does this mean? What's likely coming next? Like, there's a lot of resources out there that can help you understand. And I think that you're just in an emotional state, and it can be hard to just interpret things in your normal way, like the way you used to before all of this happened.
11: Yeah.
10: And if
9: you're just in a mental fog.
10: Yeah. And so do that tonight. Take every single email that you've had, drop it in there and say, what does this mean? Put it in layman's terms. Tell me what's next. What are my options? And I think that's going to also give you some peace just to help you sort through this.
9: And you said you've contacted some Ramsey pros. So if you have a SmartVestor pro in your life or a Ramsey trusted agent, I would ask them. Say, hey, do you have any attorneys you would recommend in the area who can help me with XYZ? And they have an amazing Rolodex of people they've worked with that they trust that they can recommend. And that's going to be a big help. But we always say that divorce turns a marriage into a business transaction. And so now it becomes, all right, what are all the assets? Who's getting what? And then you guys, the lawyers, the judge is going to decide what's fair. So just know that you're not destitute. You will be okay. And your job now is to figure out what this next chapter for Diane looks like.
10: Yeah.
9: And maybe it's, wow, I haven't worked in 20 years, and now I'm going to go get licensed and be an art educator at a local school in Florida. Who knows what that looks like? But I hope there's some silver lining here and you actually find some newfound freedom, because it sounds like this marriage wasn't great for a while. This wasn't super sudden.
10: Yeah, absolutely. And for anybody listening, I mean, it's a cautionary tale, right? We tell folks all the time that in a healthy marriage, there's that transparency. You should know what's going on with the money, what the assets are, what the debt is, what people are earning, all of those numbers. It's so important to be involved and to take a seat at the table so that if the worst happens, you're not left out in the cold and certainly in the dark.
9: Yeah. Being close-fisted like that is a huge red flag for any marriage. You want to know exactly what's going on.

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3: A late night in the Senate. I'm Lisa Lacera, Fox News. They're settling unfinished business before heading out for August recess, including voting on Todd Blanche as the next attorney general. His confirmation all but certain after one Republican who was on the fence made his decision.
4: Susan Collins, the Republican from Maine, who has a very competitive re-election bid this fall, she announced a couple of days ago she was a no. And then early this morning, Lisa Murkowski, she announced that she, too, would oppose Todd Blanche. Now, Mitch McConnell, the former Senate Majority Leader, he remains out, so they could only lose one more Republican and still confirm Blanche. So there was a very teary statement from Bill Cassidy, the Republican from Louisiana, this morning. He announced this morning that he would vote to confirm.
3: Fox's Chad Pergam on Capitol Hill. The controversy over Blanche, who was President Trump's former lawyer, stems from the $1.8 billion weaponization fund to compensate people considered allies of the president as part of the president's settlement with the IRS. That idea has been abandoned. Earlier, the Senate passed a package of harsh sanctions against Ukraine.
5: Named for the late South Carolina Senator Lindsey Graham, the package penalizes countries continuing to purchase Russian oil and gas. Supporters say the measure will choke off a major source of revenue for Russian President Vladimir Putin to fund the war against Ukraine.
3: Fox's Jared Halpern at the White House. The measure has the support of President Trump, which means it will likely pass when lawmakers return after recess. The Pentagon has revoked former Air Force Secretary Frank Kendall's eligibility to access classified information and has barred him from holding any sensitive position, claiming he disclosed sensitive information about the capabilities of Air Force One to the media. This follows reporting last month on security concerns over the new jet, which was a gift from Qatar. The plane was retrofitted and upgraded, but reportedly lacks the anti-missile capabilities of the older jets. 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
3: A teenage gunman goes on a shooting rampage in Thailand before turning the weapon on himself.
10: The 14-year-old boy took his own life at the end of the killing spree on the outskirts of Bangkok. Thailand's prime minister says he used his grandfather's gun to kill both his grandparents at their home, then headed to Devsirin Nonthaburi School, where he shot dozens of pupils and teachers. Nine people are in a serious condition in the hospital. The boy's motive isn't clear, but according to friends, he'd been suffering stress from his studies. The The attack is said to have been well prepared with clear steps and clear goals. Jonathan Savage, Fox News.
3: Virginia's governor has intervened in a proposed $67 billion merger between two utility companies.
11: Democratic Governor Abigail Spanberger says she wants to protect Virginia utility customers and make sure the proposed deal that would combine Dominion Energy and NextEra Energy can meet the state's energy needs. It's the first time the state's governor has intervened in a case before the State Corporation Commission. Becoming a party to the case allows the governor's administration to receive information, ask questions, and take part in the commission's review. If approved, it would reportedly be the largest utility merger in the country. Some Democratic and Republican state lawmakers are urging Spanberger to call a special session of the General Assembly to consider legislation that would give regulators more time to examine the deal. Tanya J. Powers, Fox News.
3: Senate confirming a number of other cabinet positions today and administration positions, including David Cummins to lead the TSA. He previously was a senior vice president of Serco, which offers engineering, IT, and training services to federal, state, and local governments and commercial customers. This comes as President Trump is looking to cut jobs at the TSA and has proposed having smaller airports privatize security. The Senate also confirmed Cameron Hamilton as the head of FEMA. This coming as the administration suggested major changes could be coming to the agency. Hamilton had previously worked for FEMA, but briefly left last year. I'm Lisa LaSara, this is Fox News.
12: Have you heard the news? Birthright battle. Trump signs two executive orders.
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12: Blanche gets the backing of Bill Cassidy.
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20: 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I'm George Camel, joined by Jade Warshaw, taking your calls at 888-825-5225. Andrew is in Fort Wayne, Indiana. What's going on, Andrew? How can we help?
21: Hey, friends. So grateful to take your time here. I do appreciate it.
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21: So I am kind of in a pickle here. I have no money, and I have a vehicle that has 278,000 miles on it. I've been the one to put the miles on it. I have about $20,000 in debt, and I'm going to need a new vehicle sooner than later, especially as we start getting into the winter season here. I really don't want to have to go into any more debt. Unfortunately, I just don't have any liquid cash or anything to buy a new vehicle.
22: Is it broken down? Has it stopped on you?
21: So, no, I think the motor in this vehicle is going to outlast the frame, but it is certainly going to be at some point where it is going to...
20: What kind of car is it?
21: ...a highway. It is a 2011 Ford Escape. I bought it 10 years ago. I was young and dumb. I just showed up on a car lot. Next thing you knew, I was signing papers, and I bought a way overpriced vehicle, and so I have at least drove the wheels off of it. It's getting pretty close, so.
20: Yeah.
22: What's wrong with it today? Is it just the fact that it's got a lot of miles and you see the writing on the wall, or is there an actual issue with it other than the miles today?
21: It's still roadworthy at the moment. There's quite a bit of rust in some spots where it's like,
22: okay,
21: who knows, I could lose a tire anytime I hit a bag pothole around here.
22: Right, so you're more just thinking I need to start a sinking fund for a new car sooner than later.
21: Correct.
22: Okay.
21: And unfortunately, I financially, a lot of life has happened over the last year. I don't have an emergency fund. Like, I've been, unfortunately, living paycheck to paycheck.
20: What happened over the last 10 years?
21: Oh, so the last 10 years, I had some debt, and then I paid it off. In 2020, I bought an affordable house. It's less than a quarter of my take-home pay. So, and I bought it in 2020 where the interest rates were still good. So that at the moment is probably my best asset. Again, I just don't have anything liquid from that.
0: What's your 20K in debt?
21: So some of it is I just a lot of stupid. So I got a home equity line of credit to pay off a medical debt. And the only reason I got the extra money was to negotiate with the medical stuff. And it turns out that they don't charge you interest on that stuff. So now I'm paying interest and
0: variable interest, and it's tied to your house.
22: And the whole $20,000 is the HELOC?
21: So I pulled out $20,000 from the home equity line of credit. $10,000 of that was going to be for a vehicle, but having that $10,000 that, you know, I was paying interest on my own money, even though I was borrowing it on the bank, I just put that all right back onto the debt on the HELOC, and then the other 10.
0: I'm confused. Where did it go? What magic trick did you do?
22: So wait, you took 20,000.
0: What'd you use the 10 grand on?
21: So I went to my bank. I pulled out a home equity line of credit to pay for a vehicle for when that time came, and then I had took the 10 extra grand to negotiate with the hospital bill.
0: So that 10 grand's gone. Where did the other 10 grand go?
21: I put it back towards the HELOC. So now
22: what do you owe?
21: That currently, I only owe about $3,000 left.
22: Oh, okay.
0: Well,
22: good.
0: You told me you had 20 grand of debt.
22: So 3,000 of debt.
21: Yes. No. That was just the first one. So
0: time is of the essence. So break it down just quick. Like
22: yeah.
0: A list.
22: Just tell us what you have today. Don't tell us the backstory just yet.
21: Yeah. No. So I owe my aunt $8,000, and then another one is like, I'm $600 behind in my gas bill, and then another $800 on my water bill.
22: Okay. $800 behind on water, $600 behind on gas. Okay. Tell us about your income, because something is happening there with your income that's causing these problems. So what kind of work do you do, and what do you earn?
21: I have a niche industry job. So I'm a professional silkscreen printer. I will be making probably about $46,000 this year.
22: You have your own setup?
21: Nope. I work for a shop.
22: Okay. How many hours a week do you work?
21: So I have unlimited overtime, technically, that I can get, but I've been doing about 43 to 44 hours, so not a whole lot of overtime.
22: And with the overtime, that puts you at 46?
21: No, that's base pay.
0: Okay.
22: Okay.
0: So 46 plus you can make overtime. And are you living alone?
21: Yep.
0: What's your mortgage payment?
21: So my mortgage right now is at $515.
0: $515 or $550? That's it?
21: $515.
22: Okay, that's great. And what do you take home from the 46 plus overtime? What's an average month look like for you?
21: So average weekly, I take up about $2,800.
22: Okay, $2,800. We know $515 is going to rent. What's your other major expense? Because you don't have a car payment, and it's just you eating.
21: Yeah, that's pretty much it.
0: Are you making payments to the aunt, or is this just sitting out there?
21: No, that's unfortunately just sitting out there. Like I have so many, like with the gas and the water. It's just been.
0: Yeah, why haven't you been able to keep up with those bills?
22: Yeah, what caused you to get behind? Something.
21: So I was unemployed for a few months last year. Then I had a leak with the water and all that stuff just kind of
22: but I mean today let me go back to today. So if I take your 2800 and I subtract 515, now I've got 2285. And let's say, what do you spend on groceries? Let's say you're going bare bones. Let's say you do $400 on groceries. You don't have a car payment. Can you reach over today and get current on the gas?
21: Yes, I certainly could. But then the problem is, like, my concern is, like, because next week I will, like, I'm not behind on my mortgage, but, like, I still have to pay my mortgage at this
22: month. No, I already could. Let's pretend a clean month. Let's say you make $2,800 a month, and if I make $2,800 a month, I pay my rent. That's $515. Now I have $2,285. I'm going to go ahead and pay, let's pretend we pay $400 for groceries. Now I've got $1,885. Now let's say, you know what, I'm going to pay the minimum that I can to keep my water on. Let's find out how much that is. How much can you pay minimum to keep the water on?
21: Probably about $130.
22: Okay, so I'll pay $130 there, and then I'll say I really want to get the gas current, so that's $600. And now I've still got $1,155 to go. You don't have a car payment. You don't have kids in daycare. Maybe you have a cell phone. I hope it's Boost Mobile, and you're only paying like $30 a month.
21: Yeah,
22: do you see
21: much.
22: What I'm saying? So what else is there that we're forgetting about? What I think is that you don't have a budget, and I think that you're doing some reckless spending and living for the moment. That's what I think.
21: I am guilty as charged.
22: Okay.
0: Well, you open the call, Andrew, saying, hey, I've been doing stupid things. It's fine to do that and then learn from it, but it's been a decade of stupid. So you got to decide, Andrew, 2 years from now, where does he want to be? Financing a car, keeping up the cycle of payments, or finally breaking free, going, you know what? I got to go make some money. I got to go do some overtime, get rid of this debt, never go into debt again, get an emergency fund, pay cash for a car, and build some serious wealth. You got to decide, man. It's up to you.
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0: Hey, guys, George here. 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
20: We want to hear from you guys, so jump in the comments on YouTube or Spotify and tell us what you're connecting with on today's show. Maybe you have thoughts. Maybe you would have told the caller something different. We want to hear about it in the comments. Our team enjoys seeing all of those. Appreciate that. All right, Jade, one of the biggest mistakes people make is they think they can just skip having a will because, well, I'm too young. 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I apologize. And if you're not sure where to start, you can text the word quiz to this number, 33789, and we will help you figure out which option fits your situation. 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Chris, welcome to the show.
9: Hey, how y'all doing?
20: We're doing great. 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
9: All right, so we got a situation. 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
20: Oh, no.
22: Okay.
20: What a conundrum.
9: A little background, right? So no debt other than the mortgage.
20: Okay.
9: We're making extra mortgage payment every month, so our mortgage is $3,900 a month. 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
22: Good.
9: We bought a year and a half ago after we got out of all our credit card debt and everything. And, it's just a grind. So we do, we do house projects, save up, right, and all that. And,
22: so,
9: you know, I see that we could buy a used boat, you know, not a new one.
20: How much money do you guys have saved for this?
9: Well, none yet. It's in the conversations, right? So we're finishing up a backyard project that, is about like $25,000, right?
22: Okay.
9: With not too many projects in the future.
22: So the backyard project, was that a project that you both wanted to do, the $25,000 on the backyard, or was that more her bag?
9: No. It needed it. Drainage was bad, all that, right? Water under the house. So, I mean, it's definitely, and, you know, we... ripping up the yard, we said, hey, let's make it nice, right? So we're like,
22: okay,
9: doing a lot of work.
22: So you both were cool with that. What about the boat? Is that something that you'll both get enjoyment out of, or is it just something that's really something you want? Is it more of a wants thing, or is it a money thing?
9: So I definitely want one. It would be a bass boat, a fishing boat. She enjoys being out in the water with me and goes fishing from time to time, but it would definitely be more like my thing, you know.
22: Okay, and how much would it cost?
9: We're looking at like $10,000 to $12,000, you know, a decent used boat to get us through, you know, 5-10 years, and then look at a real nice dream boat later on, you know.
22: And in her mind, spending that $10,000 to $12,000, like, what's the opportunity cost? What does she feel like you guys are giving up on by spending that $10,000 to $12,000 or saving that up over time?
9: I think ultimately we're being pretty aggressive towards the mortgage, and she wants to pay off the house. So I think, you know, I don't want to speak for her, but I think at the end of the day, most of it is she thinks and feels that money could go towards the mortgage.
22: Okay. If I were in your shoes, I would double check that and make sure that that's how she feels instead of guessing. I'd want to know, hey, Where do you see us spending this money instead? Is it a vacation that you wish we were taking? Is it going to the house? Like, really get clarity on what the issue is with her on that, because that's the only way you guys are going to arrive at how this money is actually being spent. I mean, for my two cents, I think it's great that you guys are making an extra payment on the house. I think that's a really fair place to be in baby step six is, you know, have doubling the payment. I mean, I think that's pretty fabulous.
0: Yeah. So 10 to 12 for the boat. She just feels like that's a waste of money, from what I gather, that could be going towards the mortgage. What's the ongoing cost of this?
9: The ongoing cost of a boat, like maintenance and whatnot?
0: Yeah, do you have something to haul it? Because that's where I go, well, now I need a truck, babe. I got to haul the boat.
22: Yeah, and now I need to
0: now I gotta store
22: the
0: boat.
22: Gas and all that.
0: So what's your do you have a full plan for how this is all going to shake down?
9: So I still got to get a quote for insurance. Is the boat insurance is the number I don't have. But, you know, maintenance is relatively easy, especially since I do a lot of it myself. We have a Toyota Tacoma with 280,000 miles on it, right? So that thing will run forever, ideally. So we do need to factor into the budget a little bit more.
0: I would start a sinking fund for that truck while I'm at it.
22: Mm-hmm.
0: As much as it'll keep going, there will be a day where it doesn't. And you're going to be like, oh, I got to finance a truck now. So as long as you guys are saying no to debt, then the total value of all the things with motors and wheels is no more than half your annual income. You're in good shape as far as the checkbox is here. So the alignment with the spouse is the final piece. What is your household income?
9: We're around 200.
0: Awesome. And what's the total value of the vehicles?
9: It's just that Toyota Tacoma, so $8,000 or $10,000.
0: Oh, it's your only vehicle.
9: We are both very lucky with our jobs and company vehicles, so we literally only have that Toyota Tacoma under our name.
0: So you drive other cars, but you don't have it.
9: Yeah. I just sold my Toyota RAV4 because we just weren't using it. You know what I mean?
0: Okay.
22: I mean, unless she's looking at the upkeep of this and thinking, I don't like how this is going to affect our month-to-month budget. And again, I would run out those numbers and make sure you're talking about that. But other than that, I mean, financially, I don't see why you can't save up and do this, especially
0: if you're doing... It's a reasonable amount. If this is your hobby, this is where you want to spend your time and some money, and it's in the budget, I would make a fake budget saying, hey, here's what life looks like when we have a boat. And then see, and try to get alignment on what's the root of this. Why doesn't she want this to happen versus just trying to convince her? I think that's where we need to start talking to each other instead of missing each other.
22: Yeah.
0: But good luck, man. Brett is in Cleveland up next. What's going on, Brett?
3: Hey, Jaden, George. Thanks for taking my call.
0: Sure. How can we help?
3: I just had a question. So Lord willing, next month my wife and I will be debt-free and we'll move into baby steps 4, 5, and 6.
22: Love that.
3: So we're really excited. Yeah, we're excited about that. My question for you today is, a couple years ago, a relative, when they passed, gave us 3 gold coins, 1 ounce each. And so we've had those. Of course, gold going up in price. Should we sell those, the coins, which would basically give us our 3-month emergency fund? Or would you hang on to the gold since, you know, it could go up? I know it could go down, too. So just want to get your thoughts on that.
0: Well, we're not fans of precious metals around here as an investment. So when you say, well, it could go up, that tells me we're sort of hoping and speculating it could go up. And gold, out of all the things you could have, is not, it's not crypto, right? We know that gold's going to hold some value. It'll always be there. But I personally would be selling that thing instead of sacrificing for 3 more months or 6 more months or however long it would take you to get through baby step 3. Could you get, what? I don't know what an ounce of gold is going for today. How much could you get for all 3?
3: It's at like 4,200 today.
0: Okay.
3: So at the beginning, we get that 4,000, then it's at 4,200 today, which I think is great.
0: Yeah.
3: That'd be amazing.
0: I mean, if you were like, hey, dude, I'll write you a check for 12 grand that could fund an emergency fund today instead of you having to continue to sacrifice, I'm personally taking it and I'm not going to miss out on what could have been. I would just don't check gold prices after you sell it. That's what most people do. They go, oh, man, it's 4,500 now. And now you're driving yourself crazy looking at what could have been.
3: Right. Okay, well, I mean, I thought we'd just put in the Fairwinds account with the 3% interest. It would, you know, then you're always kind of gaining.
0: Yeah, you're at least keeping up with inflation. And I don't use gold as an investment. I just invest into the stock market. And over time, the stock market is at a higher return than gold. Gold has averaged about 7.8% a year. Since 1971, where it stopped being tied to the dollar, which is not a bad return, but you can do better with less stress in the stock market, and there's a little less risk since it's not a physical thing you're trying to keep safe.
3: Okay, good. Just, that's what we were going to do. I just wanted to make sure I was thinking about it right. So thank you guys very much.
0: Absolutely. And there'll be egg on my face if there's an apocalypse where we only barter in gold one day, Jade. Who knows?
22: I'm thinking like spoons and forks will probably be more.
0: Yeah, I'm thinking ammo, fuel.
22: Water.
0: Yeah, weapons, water. That's going to be useful.
22: Shelter.
0: Yeah, I've seen enough post-apocalyptic movies. I've never seen them go, well, bro, I got some gold.
22: Listen, a fighting style. You better start brushing up on your...
0: I do need to go to...
22: Jiu-jitsu.
0: Is that grappling. What's hot right now?
22: Jiu-jitsu?
0: Yeah.
22: I think if you're into, like, MMA...
0: Yeah, you lost me there. If I get kicked in the face, this is the moneymaker. Right? All right, I can't afford that. Can't risk it.

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3: No relief from the hot temperatures this weekend with a heat advisory in effect from 11 o'clock Saturday morning till 8 o'clock Sunday night. Mid-90s Monday and Tuesday, around 90 degrees Wednesday, with the extended forecast calling for highs around 80 degrees on Thursday and a chance for showers. That's the latest. I'm Gordon Scott.
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0: Glenn Beck. What great crisis has caused millions of people to claim refugee status? Why is it all mainly military-aged men?
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3: If your private student loans are in default, when you've fallen so far behind the loan is considered unpaid, why refi may be able to help. Why

0: and you're just leases always like leasing your
1: phone. You lease the phone. Literally, they're calling it a lease. And so you have to make the payments. And then if you want at the end, you have to pay the remaining balance that's left for that device, whether it's a laptop, a phone, whatever it is, or you can hand it back to Apple and restart the process.
0: Man, I've seen everything at this point.
1: So it is brutal. So yes, if you got a payment plan on a depreciating asset, it is a type of debt because you have to pay that.
0: Yeah.
1: Otherwise, it's not your phone until it's paid off.
0: Yes.
1: So to me, that is a form of debt. You can get sent to collections for these kinds of things. So I would definitely set up a sinking fund and pay cash for your new phones. And just like a car, just try to get something that's going to last you a couple of years at least.
0: Yeah.
1: And don't upgrade every year. Because, listen, the 16 is really no better than the 15.
0: It's really not. I couldn't even tell you what phone I have. And I agree with you so much, George, especially if you're in baby step two. Just get whatever you can that makes the phone calls, that sends the text message. And on your service, you know, go as cheaply as you can because there's a lot of money to be had there.
1: I meet people in the lobby, and it's my favorite when I see a single lens on the back of that iPhone. I'm like, oh,
0: man.
1: They're a real one.
0: I know, that's
1: hanging
0: right.
1: Hanging on to that iPhone 4. Let's go.
0: You know what? I could really go back to a flip phone. I really could. I could be the person who has a flip phone that all it does is send phone calls and text messages.
1: You know, Rachel Cruz's husband, Winston, did that. He's got a dumb phone.
0: He likes it?
1: The man is at peace.
0: You know
1: like
0: what?
1: Sign
0: me up.
1: Flock to him. You know what I mean? Like the owls land on his shoulder. He is like one with nature now.
0: I'm going to try it.
1: Without a smartphone. I don't know if I could survive it. I'm too... Like, I need to be Googling at all times, so
0: yeah.
1: I wouldn't survive long in the wilderness.
0: I think I take offense that people are calling them dumb phones.
1: Well, smartphones.
0: Because isn't it really the smarter way, George?
1: Yeah, but it's the opposite of smart, and it's a funny name. So just go with it, Jade. Don't ruin it. All right, Jennifer's in Phoenix up next. What's going on, Jennifer?
2: Hi. Thanks for taking my call.
1: Sure.
2: I have a question regarding my 16-year-old, who's going to be 17 in about a month. So he is in his junior year of high school. He's a huge Dave Ramsey fan. He took financial literacy. They all have to take financial literacy their sophomore year. And their curriculum's based off of Ramsey. And so he has become a huge fan of investing and compound interest, and now we listen to it in the car all the time.
0: And you're super annoyed, or?
2: Yeah, I mean, I'm learning a lot, so everybody's a huge fan. They love, my husband and my boys both love when Dave laughs at his own jokes or flips out on people for their bad decisions, so it's a good time.
1: We love it, too.
0: That's so funny.
1: Yeah, so what's the conundrum?
2: Makes great road trips. So he's been playing baseball since about 8 years old. He just had his best season yet. He plays club year round and high school ball in the spring. And he, since he's done financial literacy, he's thinking that he's not confident that he's going to play baseball in college. So he's thinking that he should quit baseball and start a part-time job and start earning money and investing and getting that compound interest to set himself up for the future.
1: Okay, so if you sat down with him and said, why do you want to quit? He would say, I don't think I'm going to finish doing this in college, and I'd rather be working to start investing.
2: Right.
1: Okay.
2: Yes.
1: And you want him to finish why? Why do you want him to stick through it through end of high school?
2: So, I mean, you only get this much time in childhood, right? And then you're an adult and you have all the responsibilities. So it's not that we're not supporting him. Like, he has some really great points. He was a little, he talked to me before he talked to his dad because he was a little nervous about dad. And I said, I love all of your points. And I said, now let's just really think about it. So we support him either way. We just are curious if we should squash the idea and say, enjoy your childhood, play baseball. It's only going to be here for a few years and then think about investing. Or if we should support him in his idea to quit and start investing now.
1: Are you guys doing well financially?
2: Grow up. Yeah, we're Ramseying it, but yes, we are.
1: Like, do you have any debt?
2: Yeah, we do.
1: Okay. I'm just wondering if there's if he's all about investing, is there a way you can help him with that and go, hey, you know what? We're going to match whatever you put in, or hey, we're going to put in $1,000 this summer for you to get started.

0: investing, but we want you to keep playing baseball. What would he say?
1: I think he would consider it. He also has told us, like, it feels a little bit more like a chore now.
0: Well, that's what I was saying. Because you're positing it as, man, his childhood. I'm like, baseball at 17 is work. I mean, you're showing up to practice. You're showing up to every game.
2: Is he good at baseball? Or is he not good?
1: He's good. I don't know if he's college level good, but he's good.
2: But I mean, he plays in the game. He's not just sitting the bench. He plays.
1: He was in the top three stats of every single stat his coach shared.
2: And was he complaining about baseball before he started learning all of this? And so this was coming either way? Or do you really feel like this kind of came out of the blue just because he learned about the compounding interest?
1: I know. He's always kind of had a love-hate relationship with it, but more love. He loves the social aspect of baseball. He loves the camaraderie that it builds, but it's always been kind of a love-hate relationship, probably because we live in Arizona and it's really hot.
0: I mean, he can get camaraderie at work with coworkers at the old ice cream shop. So here's my take. I'm going to just say it. You can take it or leave it. I don't want him to resent you for making him play. I'd rather him, on his own volition, regret turning baseball down to go work. And the truth is, I don't think he's going to regret it. I think he's going to go get a job and go, wow, I feel like I'm stepping into adulthood. And there's responsibility here. There's discipline. You got to show up. And it's going to prepare him for the future more than baseball will at this point.
2: I think I disagree. I think I have a conflicting view.
0: Jade's forcing him to get out there on the field.
2: If he's played all of these years and you don't feel like this was coming down the road, I actually think that I would say, I think there's a world where he can do both, where he can play the season of baseball and finish out with his team. And then I think there's a world where when he's not, you know, in baseball training or in the season, that he can work. And I think that there's something that comes from team sports that's very different than what he would get, you know, working at the grocery store or working at wherever he's working. And I think if he can get the best of both worlds, I think that really can create some well-roundedness. Team sports are really important, not because of going pro or because of getting a college scholarship, but just what they build on the inside of you. And part of that is, you know, sticking to a task. So I think that there's something there. I don't think either is the wrong choice. I just think that you got two different views this time.
0: I like letting him own the decision either way, to let him feel like, all right, I'm an adult. I got to make peace with the decision I made, good and bad.
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10: On August 4th, 1962, Marilyn Monroe died. 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The third way. 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
0: Our scripture of the day, Psalm 1:3. They are like trees planted along the riverbank, bearing fruit each season. Their leaves never wither, and they prosper in all they do. Peter Marshall said, "When we long for life without difficulties, remind us that oaks grow strong in contrary winds, and diamonds are made under pressure." Boom.
2: Under pressure.
0: Dun, dun, dun, dun, dun. Thomas is in San Antonio, California. I didn't know there was a... I'm learning a lot today. What's going on, Thomas?
11: Good, thank you. Happy to be here. How are you all doing?
0: We're doing great. How can we help today?
11: Yeah, so my wife is... I'm very blessed. She put her life on hold, her CrossFit athlete career on hold to put me through law school debt-free.
0: Awesome.
2: Wow.
11: Yes. And I'm graduating here soon with a great offer, and but we have a net worth pretty much of zero right now. And so I want her to go back and pursue that CrossFit career that I think she can attain. But she is a big fan of Ramsey, and she wants us to get to, you know, step 5 at a down payment. Am I being irresponsible?
0: You guys don't have an emergency fund yet?
11: No, we do not.
0: And you're not investing, and you are renting?
11: We skimped it with in-laws during law school.
0: Okay, but you're renting on your own now?
11: As soon as I graduate, we will be renting. Yeah.
0: Got it. Okay. And so you are trying to get her to chase these dreams, but that would require her to not work for a season?
11: Yes.
0: Okay, what does that look like? I don't know the CrossFit world. I don't know if that's a shock looking at me. So explain to me what this track looks like.
11: You know, she's already top 2,000 in the world, and that's like top 1%. But, you know, to get within the top 0.01%, that's a full-time job working out all day.
2: So she's training as an athlete, not as a coach.
11: Yes, as an athlete.
2: Okay.
0: And she would enter into competitions and potentially get money from that and sponsorships? How does the income stream work?
11: Yes, exactly. I don't even care if it's an income stream for us. I have a good offer that we will live off of just fine. I just want to, like, you know, pay her back for sacrificing.
0: So you're saying we can live on my income, and she's saying, well, I'd like to live in a house first instead of the in-laws, so let's get there before we start this dream. What is she doing now for work?
11: She's a PT technician.
0: Okay.
2: How much of this is your personal guilt for her sacrificing versus what she even wants to do at this point? Because if you're telling me she's saying, no, I don't want to pursue that right now, I want to focus on, you know, whatever the next couple baby steps are, if that's what she's saying she wants to do, that might be what she wants to do. Or are you just worried that she's going to have resentment later on in life?
11: Yeah, that's a good point. I'd say probably a little bit of both. We're both young, and this is like her prime time, and so
2: this sounds like a date night conversation where you guys sit down and you unpack what you're feeling, and you ask her about what she's truly feeling, and you guys really get a sense of where each other is at today, based instead of where it was in the past, and, you know, making sure you're making up for lost time and all that. I think this is just a conversation you guys have to have.
11: Yeah.
2: And that's going to, you know, point to, okay, yes, we can continue to do some of these baby steps. The speed of at which we do it might change. If she decides, you know what, I do want to start, you know, pursuing this competition, you might be going slower, but it doesn't mean you have to stop and that you can't do any of the steps going forward until she's done.
11: Yes.
0: What does she make as a PT tech?
11: Like 35.
0: Okay. And what will you be making with this offer?
11: 200.
0: Okay. Fantastic. So you would just live off your income? Because here's what I'm thinking. She wants you guys to have the emergency fund, have the down payment. And if she stopped, it would slow down your goal by a little bit, but the lion's share of the income will be yours.
11: Yes.
0: So it's not like a make or break. If she pursues CrossFit and quits her job, it's not like I'll never own a house now. So I'm just trying to not make it this like huge A or B scenario. There's an option C, which is it takes us 6 months longer to save for the house. And we're going to make other sacrifices in other areas to make this happen. So I would sit down, make a budget for what this is going to look like, making, you know, 200 grand, and then factor in taxes and factor in, we got to save the emergency fund. That's going to take this many months. Then we're going to save a down payment. That's going to take this many years. And then start to go, okay, here's what we're really giving up. Here's the opportunity cost of you pursuing this. And if you find that it's a couple of months, she might then go, oh, you know, I didn't think about it like that. I'm good to do this sooner rather than later.
11: That's helpful. Thank you. Yeah,
0: I think just using logic and facts, because everything right now is just like emotion on both sides. And I like the idea of the date night to just get some clarity, get all the emotion out, and then let's look at the facts.
2: Yeah, and I just want to say something, because he used some phrasing that I'm like, oh gosh, I don't like that. You know, when you're building a life together with your spouse, each person is sacrificing to get to a shared vision, a shared outcome. Him becoming a lawyer is not just beneficial to him, it's beneficial to the family unit. So his feeling of, I've got to pay her back for her sacrificing, it's like, I get what he's saying, but does that make sense? It's like making sure that everybody, it's not about paying people back in a marriage. It's about both people sacrificing and both people doing things to for the greater good. So
0: and dreams change too. And I mean, she could have a kid and decide, you know what, I don't want to pursue this anymore. She might stay home, and that's fine too. But I like having the options through healthy budgeting and knowing what the numbers are. All right, May is in Phoenix up next. May, welcome to the show.
12: Thank you. Thank you so much for taking my call today.
0: Sure.
12: So my question is, I am thinking of going back to school for about 11 to 13 years, and I'm thinking, like, how should I prepare financially? I am 33 years old and still in $69,000 of debt. So I'm thinking, do I pay the debt off completely before even thinking of this as an option?
2: What are you going to go back to school to do?
12: So I'm thinking a forensic pathologist, which will require like medical school and basically be a doctor.
2: Wow.
0: That's pretty intense.
2: That's very cool.
12: Yeah.
2: Okay.
12: Thanks.
0: Are you single?
12: No, I'm married.
0: Okay. What does your spouse think about this plan?
12: Of course, she thinks I can do anything, so she's, like, pushing me to do it. Of course, we want to get into, like, a little bit less of, like, have a little less debt before doing this. But
2: is that the combined debt, like, the $69,000, or is that just you?
12: Combined, $69,000.
0: Okay. Because I'm worried that you're not going to be able to work for 11 years, it sounds like.
12: Yes and no. So I'm thinking of taking it slow, but yeah, I feel like when I get further down in the process, you know, that's going to be, I'm thinking I'll do whatever I can. Like if I have to work nights and, you know,
2: what does your spouse earn
12: during the day? She makes, about $4,500 a month.
2: So $4,500 a month. Okay. And can you run your household just off of the $4,500 a month? Have you budgeted that out?
12: We can if we're out of
2: debt. If you're out of debt. Okay, yeah.
0: So that's a prerequisite. No
2: yes.
0: matter what happens, we're getting out of debt, no matter what's next. Okay. What is the 11 years of school going to cost?
12: That's another thing that I'm currently looking into. I don't know specifically, but roughly about $14,000 a year. So we are, that's the thing, is like we're wanting to pay like out of pocket, like obviously not get into any more debt.
2: Uh-huh.
12: So we're thinking, do we completely clear out our $69,000 before even trying to attempt this?
2: You or have to.
12: Maybe. Okay.
2: I think there's two things that have to be true. First, hear me say, I think this is a really cool goal. I love the fact that you're wanting to reinvent yourself and you're like, I'm willing to put in the time and effort to do it. That's number one. I think that George is exactly right. You got to pay off the $70,000 of debt first. And I think that's worth both of you hunkering down and doing whatever it takes to knock that out, full baby step style to get that done. And then from there, it's about saying, okay, during that time, there's also got to be an increase of income along the way so that we can start to save up the $14,000 a year or at least get ahead of it so that we can cash flow it. And your spouse is probably going to be bearing the brunt of that weight while you're in school.
0: That puts this hour of the Ramsey Show in the books. Remember, there's ultimately only one way to financial peace, and that's to walk daily with the Prince of Peace, Christ Jesus.
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13: The Senate in session. I'm Lisa Lacera, Fox News. A vote could happen in the wee hours of the morning on confirmation of Todd Blanche as Attorney General. Early today, Louisiana Republican Bill Cassidy said he would vote yes, securing the number of votes needed for passage. Cassidy said the entire process has become politicized.
14: This process should be about Mr. Blanche and how he will go forward in a difficult job and how the American people can be best served.
13: Alaska's Lisa Murkowski and Susan Collins of Maine have said they will vote no. Blanche has come under scrutiny over the $1.8 billion weaponization fund to compensate people considered allies of President Trump. As part of the president's settlement with the IRS, that idea has been dropped. Earlier today, the Senate passed a package of harsh new sanctions on Russia over its war in Ukraine. It's named for the late Senator Lindsey Graham, who had just returned from Ukraine when he died suddenly last month.
15: On this vote, the yeas are 86, the nays are 11. The 60-vote threshold having been achieved, The bill is passed.
13: Graham's sister, Senator Darlene Graham, wants the vote count. The package penalized countries who continue to purchase Russian oil and gas. It still needs to be approved in the House. President Trump calling on the Supreme Court to overturn a lower court ruling which ordered the construction of the White House ballroom to stop.
16: The majority of the judges wrote, "We are aware of no instance in American history in which a president unilaterally and using privately collected funds demolished substantial portions of the White House that Congress authorized to be built and American taxpayers paid for until now."
13: Fox's David Spunt at the Justice Department. President Trump argues the ballroom is a matter of national interest, saying it also will include bomb shelters, medical and military facilities, and defense capabilities. 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
13: More than 50 bodies have been found improperly stored and decomposing at a Chicago funeral home that was run by a couple who previously operated a crematory that was shut down because of mishandled remains. The Cook County Medical Examiner's Office says it's investigating. So far, no charges have been filed against the owners, Johanna and Clark Morgan. A high-profile showdown is set in Tennessee in the state's newly redrawn 9th Congressional District.
20: Following primary wins Tuesday, Tennessee Democrat State Rep. Justin Pearson and Republican State Senator Brent Taylor will face off this fall for outgoing Rep. Democrat Steve Cohen's seat in Memphis, though in a district that went from reliably safe for Democrats to a much more Republican-leaning district after state Republicans drew new congressional lines for Tennessee's only Democrat-held U.S. House seat. Pearson gained national attention after being expelled from the state legislature, then reelected following protests supporting gun control. Taylor has been endorsed by President Trump. Jeff Manasso, Fox News.
13: New York is stepping up its shark patrol after an increase in sightings off the shore of Long Island this summer.
21: We spent the morning on the water with the Nassau County Marine Bureau on shark patrol just off Jones Beach. Crews are looking for dorsal fins and schools of bunkerfish that can attract sharks using boats, drones, and even helicopters to keep watch from above. It comes after an increase in shark sightings this summer and a reported shark bite at Jones Beach in early July. Nassau County Marine Bureau police officer Mike Saladino says the goal is simple: keep beachgoers safe.
22: Activity has been higher in the last couple of years. This is where the sharks live.
21: The New York Parks Department has reported 45 beach closures due to shark activity so far this summer, which is nearly double the number at this point last year.
13: Fox Weather's Katie Byrne on New York's Long Island. I'm Lee Silicera. This is Fox News.
23: Have you heard the news? Birthright battle. Trump signs two executive orders.
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0: normal is broke and common sense is weird. So we're here to help you transform your life. From the Ramsey Network and the Fairwinds Credit Union Studio, this is The Ramsey Show. I'm George Campbell, joined by Jade Warshaw, and we're taking your calls at 888-825-5225. Gary is in Huntsville, Alabama. What's going on, Gary? How can we help?
1: My father-in-law, who's 85 and in a nursing home, wants to take 10 family members to the Holy Land and pay $50,000 for that trip. I am nervous that he is going to spend down his nest egg and may need Medicaid in the future. So that is my dilemma.
2: What's the entirety of his nest egg, do you know?
1: I have heard he has $200,000 and he's using Social Security and the RMDs for his current monthly payments to the nursing home.
2: Who told you that?
1: My brother-in-law, his son.
2: Okay.
0: Is he using the nest egg at all right now? Or are you saying he's just using Social Security plus RMDs from an investment account elsewhere? Or is it this 200 grand?
1: No,
0: that's it.
1: It's all about 200 grand.
0: That's everything he has to his name, and he wants to blow a fourth of that on this trip.
2: Why does that concern you? Are you afraid that you'll be on the hook? Like, tell us more about how you're involved.
1: I'm one of those 10 family members. I'm a family of four. So that is $20,000 of this money. And I don't want to burn his money. I don't want to be responsible for burning his money and getting him into Medicaid if he has a stroke or a mental decline.
2: Let me ask this. Is he in his right mind? Is he well mentally still? Is he still with
1: it? He's declining. He's having some thinking issues and some memory issues. So that also, it's in the kindness of his heart he wants to do this. I'm just not comfortable spending, for me, $20,000 of that money
2: for
1: my family.
2: Don't go.
0: What happens if you don't go?
2: Yeah.
1: Well, I was asked, quite frankly, pick dates, and I was like, I'm kind of being a wet blanket on this thing. So
2: no, I don't think you're being a wet blanket. I think that you're an adult, and you have the ability to look out at something and say, this makes me feel comfortable, or this doesn't make me feel comfortable. And I think because other family members are involved that might not agree with you, or maybe they don't have the same knowledge base that you have about his money, I think it's okay for you to say, and you could even say to him, I got some information. I don't know that it's accurate, and I'm not trying to overstep, but this is what I was told, that you have $200,000, and I just don't feel comfortable with you spending 20 of it on my family. I think what you're doing is generous, but I just don't feel comfortable. Thank you, but no thank you. And then he might come back and say, actually, that's not true. I have, more money or whatever. But I think you have the ability to say that. And it's not being a wet blanket. It's just you choosing as an adult.
1: Okay. Yeah. Thank you. I was heading that direction. I don't want to see him on Medicaid, basically being a burden on society when I'm taking the money to go on a nice trip.
2: Now, the Medicaid, I don't think that's really what's going to happen here.
0: You're saying if he runs out of money and then can't pay for the current nursing home, then he switches over to Medicare because he's basically impoverished.
1: Yes, Medicaid. There's a five-year look back.
2: Yeah, exactly.
1: So if he burns through this money, there can be a five-year look back, and he may not even be able to get it, which would put him on the street.
0: Now there's a gap, and you guys are going to have to cover it. And that's your true fear, Gary, is that the financial burden is going to be on you guys, the siblings, to have to fund the rest of his life. And let's say he goes to 90. That's still 5 years, right?
1: Right.
0: And so have you tracked his actual current burn rate to see how quickly this nest egg is being dwindled down?
1: I have not had visibility into that, but I'm yeah.
2: How long has he been there? How long has he been in the nursing home?
1: I would say, 4 years.
2: There might be.
0: Is that like 100 grand a year? What's it costing?
1: I do not know the details. He said that it's Social Security. He's very independent. He has a room and food. That's what he's using right now. But he said it's Social Security and the RMDs.
2: Is what's paying for that. Yeah, if you wanted to look further into it, you could look and find out what is he spending on the nursing home every year. there could very well be a lot more to his financial life that you just don't know. I mean, he's an adult and probably has more going on than maybe what you're aware of. So I just think there's a lot of unknowns here. If you just don't feel comfortable about it and you don't want to snoop around any further, you can say no. If you feel like you have the right to snoop a little further and just find out, hey, is this going to affect me in any way if we run out of money? You've been here 4 years. You've already gone longer than the average kind of stay here. Is there anything we need to know? Like, I think it's okay to ask questions in a respectful way if you're concerned about
0: his care
2: in the future.
0: You're clearly doing it out of love.
2: Yeah.
0: And so I don't think it's going to come across like you're just trying to be a jerk here. But, I mean, here's the truth, Gary. Whether he burns 25% of his nest egg or 15%, chances are he's still going to run out of money. And so I don't want you to feel any guilt for whatever happens in the future mm-hmm. regarding his finances. He was an adult. He made his choices. Your best bet is changing your own family tree so that you never put your kids in this position.
2: And you are the in-law, so you probably need to step lightly here. Your wife is probably the one that needs to have these conversations.
0: How does she feel about it?
1: She was willing to pick dates, and we need to talk more about that.
0: Why not just send your wife, and she can have some family time?
1: That's possible.
0: You hang back with the kids. You don't have the guilt. She gets to have probably the final trip with her father that she'll ever take. And so that part, yeah. To me, listen, you don't block a blessing. If this is what he wants for his legacy and to have this experience with his family, let him have it. Because, again, it's not going to be the make or break on if he's going to, you know, not be able to be in this nursing home. It's 20 grand. And so he has 200 to his name.
2: That's true.
0: We don't know if there's more. Right. We don't know what it's invested in. We don't know how long he has on this earth. And so I think you're taking on a lot of the weight, and I want to release you from that.
1: Yeah, thank you.
0: I'm guessing you care more than anyone else in the family about this at this point.
1: Yeah. I generally try to plan my finances, and I try to work through contingencies myself.
0: Mm. And here's the thing. I'm like you. I'm very type A. I'm doing the research. I can't put that on other people to also be the spreadsheet nerd going, hey, I see on my spreadsheet you're going to run out of money in the next 6 months. You can try to warn them, but again, as a father-in-law to, you know, your relationship with him, I don't know what it is. I don't know that he really wants your opinion or will respect it. What do you think?
1: I think he has a kind heart, and I don't think he even understands, you know, potentially what his, you know, how long his nest egg will last. I mean, if he has a stroke tomorrow, that's full-time care. And, you know,
0: that would probably put a damper on this whole trip anyways, right?
1: Right, of course, right. Yeah.
0: Well, maybe he wants to do this before his health continues declining. I don't know. But I would at least have a conversation with the family, with your wife, and let the kids have this conversation with him. You can lay out the facts, but I don't think you need to be busting up in the nursing home with spreadsheets to convince him otherwise. That's not going to end well. I wish you the best of luck.

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13: Good morning. Well, actually, good afternoon.
12: Well, it's morning to you over there, so we're happy to talk to you, man. What's going on?
5: I have a mom passed away last year. I tried to call last year. I got the baby. I finished the call. So she passed away last year. I the house was paid off. It's my sister, myself, on the wheel to do something with the affairs. But I can't seem to get my sister to initiate to help me to get this as a trustee so I can sell the house and give her half and my half. So what are my options here?
2: She doesn't want to sell the house. Why?
5: She's got a little bit of a mental health. Well, she's got a mental health issue, and she thinks I'm out to kill her or something to that effect.
2: Oh.
5: Yeah.
12: So what does selling the property have to do with this?
5: I have no idea, man. She won't even answer my call. I know where she lives. I went over there to talk to her, and she threatened to call the cops because I wasn't invited on her property or something to that effect.
12: Do you have a history of being murderous?
5: No, I don't.
12: Okay.
2: Do you think you need to get a court order or a judge involved if she's honestly mentally unwell for you to be listed with her on this? It's going to be hard for you guys to do anything.
5: Yeah, she can pass that test. She can pass that. She's done it before, you know. I think she does have some mental health issues, but when she goes to court, because she's been to court a few times, I think she passed out all that. So I'm trying to avoid this going into probate. It shouldn't really go to probate, but that might be where we're going.
2: I think it's going to go regardless. Was it willed that way, or is this just something you guys are assuming?
5: Well, what do you mean by willed, man?
2: Did she have a will that said that you and your sister are the owners of the house if she were to pass away?
5: Yeah, it's deeded down to myself, my sister and then myself, yeah.
12: Equally, 50-50.
5: Yeah.
12: What's the house worth?
5: Oh, probably about $500,000, maybe $600,000, something to that effect.
12: How are you doing financially?
5: I'm doing okay, man. With all this happening, because I took care of my mom and dad for a long time, and then my dad passed away 2021 and my mom passed away last year, a little burnt out, and kind of got a little bit of nest egg with my pension and my 401. I'm a little early for retirement because I can do it at 62, which turns in November. So, I'm thinking about go ahead and pulling the trigger on that, but I'd like to get that settled. But I don't know what my options are because every time I try to talk to her, it's always she doesn't return a call. She doesn't want to talk to me. It just keeps going on and on.
12: Well, I mean, there's something you can do called a partition action, but that's going to cost you time and money in courts to basically have the judge force the sale of the house. And she obviously is not in a place where she's going to buy you out. She doesn't have $250 grand to take your portion.
5: No.
12: To get you out of this. So the other option is it just sits. Is anyone using the house right now?
5: No. Nobody's using the house, no.
12: It's just vacant collecting dust. And you guys are paying property taxes and insurance on it? Who's covering that?
5: My mom's estate, she still has some money in the bank.
12: Okay. And once that gets dwindled down, what happens? Or is there enough there to cover it?
5: Yeah.
12: Is there enough to cover it in perpetuity? Like, there's $500,000 in there?
5: No, it's not even close to that.
12: Okay.
5: It's probably about 60-something, I think 60 and a half, but yeah.
12: I would talk to you can't talk to your sister casually at this point. So you might need a mediator to actually get through to her to explain the situation and what the options are. And are you saying, is it just with you, or does she have enough mental health issues that, like, she's not in a place where she could even make this decision?
5: She really hasn't worked in years. I can't remember the last time she had a real job. She does this hustling thing where she does try to book people for travel, stuff like that. But I don't. She's got a pie in the sky, lifestyles of the rich and famous, but on a Porker D's budget. It's been like that for years, and I didn't get any assistance with her taking care of my mom or dad for years. So I don't expect her to change anything now. I just want her to find the paperwork over to me. I'm not going to, I'll have it all legal, where she'll get her half and I get my half.
12: Does she understand she's going to walk away this thing with, over 200 grand? That's life-changing money, considering it's not even being rented out. There's no cash flow happening here.
5: No.
12: So regardless of how she feels about you, if someone were to stroke her a check for 250 grand, I think she would take it.
5: I'll try to go that route, but this is like It's tough, man, you know, because I can't get through cooperation.
2: I think you're going to need a mediator. Yeah.
14: Yeah, I would contact a lawyer and just kind of understand what your state laws are and what you're able to do and not able to do to at least give you some clear next steps, regardless of the communication with her. But this is a messy one. It's a pretty rare scenario where your sister thinks you're out to murder her and therefore won't let you sell the property. But I don't know what that has to do with the property still. Regardless, you don't have to be there for the sale. You guys can be in separate rooms, but I would try to get some closure on this, and I'll let it just sit there collecting dust while you keep paying the bills out of mom's estate. Abby is calling in from Sacramento up next. Abby, welcome to the show.
15: Hi, good morning.
14: Hey, how you doing?
15: Good. So I am a college student, and I have recently come into a gift or inheritance of $25,000 from when my grandpa passed away in 2023 from the sale of his house.
14: Cool.
15: And I want to make a very wise decision where to put this inheritance money or this gift money. And I currently have a Roth IRA, and I work inconsistently, but I have a monthly income of about $400 to $500, give or take. And yeah, I just want to make a really good financial decision for my future for after I graduate.
14: Love it. How far are you into school?
15: I just finished my junior year, so I'm going into senior year, two more semesters of undergrad, and then two semesters of a credentialing program.
14: Nice. How are you paying for that?
15: My parents are paying for my college. They're paying as they go, so no student loans, no parent plus loans or anything like that.
2: How are you living? Are you living on campus, or do you have an apartment? Tell us about that.
15: So for the first 2 years, I went to junior college, and I lived at home, so no rent or anything expenses that way for the first two. This year, I moved down about an hour away from home and had an apartment. My parents paid my half of the rent. My boyfriend paid the other half of the rent, and I just used my work to pay for groceries, gas,
14: basic utilities, living expenses.
15: Kind of thing.
14: Okay. So you currently have no debt whatsoever?
15: I have a car payment with my parents and me as a co-signer, and there's about $6,700 left on that, but they make that payment as well.
14: Great. So now you're down to $19,000 because we're going to pay that off today. That's not a fun thing to have hanging around. It's going to cause resentment at some point. So now you're debt-free with $19,000. Do you have anything in savings currently?
15: Currently in savings, I have probably like $500.
14: Great. So now we can beef that up to have a little emergency fund of 3 to 6 months of expenses. Even if your expenses are low right now, having $10,000 as a minimum is a good baseline.
15: Okay.
14: So now you're down to $9,000, and now you're at the spot where you're debt-free, you had an emergency fund, you're investing for the future, so you could max out a Roth IRA for the year and still have money left over.
15: I maxed out my Roth IRA. I've had it since 2024. And in 2024, I maxed it out, the $7,000, and then last year, the $7,500. And then this year, I've only contributed $50 to it because I was living away from home and all of my money went to my living.
14: Perfect. So you got another $7,450 you can put in there with $1,500 left over. I would just park that in a high-yield savings account with your emergency fund and call it $11,000 or $12,000 for your emergency fund. Because what's going to happen is once you graduate school, life's going to change drastically, and you're going to be very thankful to have some money on hand to cover. Maybe it's a car repair. Maybe it's a move across the country for a different job. Maybe it's a future down payment on a house. And so those are shorter-term goals. So I would keep that more liquid.
15: That's where my parents were kind of going. They wanted me to use the whole $25,000 as a down payment for a future house or as part of the down payment. And they said that they would match whatever I put down.
2: That's a route you could go. I think both of those, I think what George laid out is a fair path. And I think there's also a path where you do keep the emergency fund separate, like you said, and then with whatever's left over, you park that in maybe a separate high yield, or you use a Fair Ones account and just earmark that money instead of putting it in a Roth. You just earmark it for house down payment. And if you have a plan of buying a house, you know, in 5 years or less, that's a great idea. And then if your parents want to match it, well, now you've got double the money.
14: They're
2: going to
14: match it regardless. So I've become debt-free with an emergency fund before ever starting that savings up for the down payment. Way to go.
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16: The Broncos are still years away from playing in a new stadium, but the team is considering using personal seat licenses at their new stadium, charging season ticket holders a fee to have the right to purchase tickets.
17: It's drawn mixed reactions.
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16: No relief from the hot temperatures this weekend with a heat advisory in effect from 11 o'clock Saturday morning till 8 o'clock Sunday night. Mid-90s Monday and Tuesday, around 90 degrees Wednesday, with the extended forecast calling for highs around 80 degrees on Thursday and a chance for showers. That's the latest. I'm Gordon Scott.
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4: If you're a newer listener to The Ramsey Show, one thing to know is that we answer every money question through a framework called the baby steps. There's 7 baby steps, and if you're not familiar with them, you can check them out at the link in the description of this episode. And that is the key. That is the same thing that I use, that Jade used, to get out of debt and build wealth, and it works every time you work it. So check that out in the description if you want to learn more. All right, Haven is in Knoxville, Tennessee, up next. What's going on, Haven?
5: Hi, guys. Thank you so much for taking my call.
4: Absolutely. What's going on?
5: Okay, so my question is, me and my husband took on debt about 2 years ago, the first time in our 5-year marriage, and it was all

0: and we can talk about that later. For what you're saying, I think it can be good. The tough part about this and the variable here that's kind of the unknown is what will the house cost? It's a moving goalpost, right? So it's what will the house cost 10 years from now? And there's a big difference between 5 years from now and 10 years from now. And so I think the question you guys have to be asking is, how do you want your life to feel? Which I think you have asked that question. And I also want to know how old you are, because I'm, you know, taking 10 years to buy a house is not a bad thing. It took my husband and I 10 years to buy a house. And as long as you're able to do those things that cause you to build wealth in the process, I don't have a problem with it. But just know that there's a moving goalpost there, George. And that's the unknown that can be really tough, is we're depending on the market to give us the returns that we want. And we're depending on the housing market to be where we want it to be when we're ready to pull that money out. And so
1: there's a lot of variables we can't control. So let's focus on the ones we can control. And one of those is saving enough to get the mortgage that's super reasonable, even if it's on his one income. So what is the mortgage payment today?
2: $3,000.
1: $3,000?
2: Mm-hmm.
1: Okay. And what do you guys bring home currently?
2: Well, with my income, we were bringing in about $200. But like I said, I have some babies in the picture that I want to be with more, so that could drop down some.
1: To what? Let's say it was just his income.
2: If it's just his income, it's going to vary, George, but it could be 150 to 200 because he's taken on more work so that I could work less.
1: Got it.
0: Now, let me just ask this question, because the way you framed it was you didn't feel good because we needed your income for the mortgage. If there was a world where you could have a reasonable mortgage just on his income, would that be enough to relieve the stress while still getting you into the housing market?
2: Potentially, because the biggest thing was when the babies came along, I was like, I want to be with them.
0: Mm-hmm.
2: But, I mean, yes, potentially. I think that would put stress on him, but maybe.
1: Yeah, I think the ideal scenario is, can we get his income up sustainably to the point where you guys can just stay in the house? That's option one. That'll save you the most money, because selling your home and buying a new one is going to cost you a whole lot in fees, too, on top of hassle. So the next option is you guys sell and rent for a while, but rent is going to cost you what in your area?
2: $1,400.
1: Okay, so what you really can save is the $1,600 and put that towards a down payment fund.
2: Yes.
1: So you're not taking your whole mortgage payment and saving it, because you still have to pay for rent over here. Right?
2: Yeah.
1: So yes, $1,600, we'll do the math here. $1,600 for 12 months, you're going to save $19,000 a year. So how much are you going to get from the sale of your house if you sold it today?
2: About $6,000-$7,000.
1: Wow. So you'll be lucky to break even on this thing.
2: Yes.
1: Okay, so we're not making a lot of profit. So basically, you're starting from scratch. And what would a house cost you if you bought one in the future?
2: This was only a 1,300 square foot home, but probably around the same. The area, I mean, we looked at several homes. They were all upwards 250 to 300. This one was 355.
1: Okay, so to buy, let's say magically the home is still 350 grand years from now. At that rate, you're still talking about needing to save for 18 years. That 19 grand a year, it's going to take you 18 years to save up 350.
2: What about investing it into like the market? Would that help?
1: It would help a little bit, but it's not going to be magic. Your savings rate is going to be the trick here when you're talking about a 4 to 5 year time horizon to buy a home. Investing it isn't going to move the needle a ton. If you're super lucky, like we've seen these last few years, you could double your money in about 5 or 6 years. So 40 grand could turn to 80. 80 grand could turn to 160. So you're still a ways away from that number.
0: Had you run that math at all, Haven, or was this kind of, and it's okay if it was just kind of an idea that you wanted to run by us?
2: Yeah, we did. We did run it some. And we were also thinking, I mean, I've listened to the show several times. I hear you guys say a lot, like, your income could potentially go up. I've seen his income, even just in the 5 years that we've been married, continue to go up. He's an electrician, and so it does, the more work and the more his name gets out there, the more money he does have come in.
1: Is it his own business that he's running, or does he work for someone?
2: Yeah.

0: So, George, did you plug them in? Do you see them there?
1: Yeah, I'm looking at if you, let's say you invested for 5 years. You did that $1,600 a year. You even started with $6,000 from the home sale. You'd have about $133,000 in there 5 years
2: no,
1: from now.
2: No, George, we would start with about 60. We have 60 in investments.
1: Oh, good. I think you said six or seven.
2: Mm-hmm. When we got married, we had, you know, we had no debt and we just started investing.
1: Okay.
0: Is it in brokerage funds, yeah. not in retirement funds?
2: Roth IRAs and traditional.
0: Okay, so that's. If it's in Roth IRAs and traditional IRAs, that's retirement, earmarked for retirement.
2: Oh,
0: so
2: okay.
0: we wouldn't include that because that would be to your detriment. So the money would need to just be invested in a normal brokerage account. Probably I'd just throw it in an index fund. But with the money that you currently have available to you and with a fair rate of return, did you put 10% in there, George?
1: Yeah.
0: That's where we're at. And we're not saying that to bust your bubble. And I kind of want to shift the mood here because I absolutely think that there's a way that you can be in a home, that you can be in a home in a responsible way that's not going to feel detrimental to you as a stay-at-home mom and, you know, do this thing without having to wait 10 years. I just think that it's going to require you guys to go, okay, the current house we have, maybe it's too much house for you if you're staying home. That's fine. And if you decide to rent for a little while you save up a better down payment, that honestly just... You know, woman to woman, that feels like a fair trade-off to get you in a house where you're actually, you know, feeling the growth of equity. You're actually participating in the market and building wealth in that way versus waiting 10 years with more unknowns in the equation.
1: So I would wait and see. I wouldn't rush to sell this house. I would see, do a budget just based on his income on the average. What would it feel like to make a $3,000 mortgage payment if he's making 10 grand a month? Because I don't want you to feel like you have to sell it if it's 26% and Ramsey said 25%. It's not about that. It's do you have enough margin to invest 15% for your future, save up some for your kids' college, put a little extra toward the mortgage? Those are the signs that you're doing well financially and that you didn't make a huge mistake with this home. So I love the heart that you want to stay home. You don't want to make a bad financial mistake, but I don't want you to feel a paranoid level about this purchase. You guys are doing great.
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9: 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And this is Atlanta Is, a Will Packer Media and iHeart production in partnership with Complex.

0: 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Kirsten is in Houston, Texas. What's going on, Kirsten?
1: Hi. Oh, my gosh. I'm honored to talk to you guys.
0: You won the lottery today. You got Jade.
1: I did. I love you guys both. So some background on my question is my husband and I are on 4, 5, and 6. Our kids go to private school. You know, we're living our best lives, frankly. And we've been running the numbers with our financial advisor. And we need about $10 million to retire in about 30 years. And that's kind of our surplus number. At 15%, we will be retiring with over $15 million at this rate.
0: Heck yeah.
1: So, yeah, I know it's a tough place to be. But my question is we just don't want to live with a, you know, crazy surplus at the end of our lives. So we were thinking about pulling back about 5%. Excuse me. And putting that towards the house so we can pay it off in like 7 to 8 years instead of about 13. And I wanted to get your opinion on that.
2: That number that you quoted, what percentage of your income is that you investing? Is that 15% or?
1: Yeah, 15%.
0: Okay. What's your household income?
1: 328 on the basis, and then we get like 50 to 70 in bonuses.
0: Fantastic. Well, yeah. I love all of these numbers. And these are, what was the annual rate of return you guys were using to crunch this to get to that $15 million? Do you remember?
1: 9%. So okay. It was a little low. Yeah.
0: Cool. Well, I love that. We've never told anyone to stop investing to pay off the house earlier or to, hey, you're going to be funded later on. Because I don't know what the next 30 years holds for you. If I did, I would tell you absolutely do this. But you might want to retire 15 years from now, 20 years. Who knows what's going to happen? A health crisis, maybe it's for a good reason and you want to step away. But I just wouldn't, you know, put it all in that basket of, well, we're definitely going to have this income for the next 30 years.
1: Mm-hmm.
0: One person could get laid off and not have that income anymore and not be able to get a job that pays that much. I hope that's not the case, but I'm kind of a glass half full guy when it comes to what it could be, and I'm also a glass half empty guy when it comes to preparing for what could be.
2: It's just the nature of life.
0: Yeah.
2: Life be life in.
0: So how long would it take with your current fantastic income outside of your 15% to pay off the house?
1: 13 years is what we currently have projected, but obviously that may change as our
2: what do you owe?
1: Goes up, hopefully.
2: What do you owe on it?
1: We owe about $600,000.
0: Okay. And okay. How much can you realistically put towards it? Like, could you up that from cutting expenses elsewhere in your budget, making this kind of money?
1: Yeah, I mean, we could probably realistically. Like I said, I think we're living a pretty nice life as is, but over 50% of our monthly income goes towards private school for the kids and then our donations. And then we've got our mortgage and other things. So, like, realistically, outside of giving and private school and investing in the mortgage, we're probably living on like 20% of our income, which is why we need such a low number compared to our actual income.
2: Yeah. How old are you guys?
1: 30.
0: Okay.
2: So, I mean, you highlighted something which is important to highlight, which is there are seasons of life, obviously seasons where there's daycare, there's kids in college. Those tend to be more expensive years that you really can't get around. Mm-hmm. But then there's values that you decide that you're going to sink money into, which are my kids are going to go to private school throughout their entire mm-hmm. education. And when you make those choices, there's a trade-off involved, which means because I did this, now my margin is maybe significantly less margin that I would have put towards the house or margin that I would have put towards a 529, those sorts of things. So just realize that you guys are making choices based on your family values. And when you mm-hmm. do that, it's not just a choice, it's a trade-off. And I think that's probably what you're feeling, saying that, okay, it's going to take us, because of that, it's going to take us 13 years to pay off the mortgage. And because we want to continue to enjoy certain other niceties, it's going to take us 13 years, which 13 years to pay off a mortgage, by the way, is that's not small potatoes. Like, that's pretty impressive.
0: Especially since you'll be 43 years old with a paid for, I'm guessing, $1 million plus home.
1: Yes. Yeah. The value is about $900,000 right now.
0: So it's going to be way more than that 13 years from now.
2: I don't think that's a bad thing.
0: Yeah. Looking at the full picture, I don't have any problem with you guys paying it off in 13 years versus 8 years and freeing up that money a little bit sooner. Because cash flow isn't your problem right now. And if you guys said, hey, we have this other thing we really want to do, we don't have the money for, we need to temporarily pause, I could make a case for that. But long term, just investing less because you don't think you'll need it, I'm going to go, hey, I'd rather you have $5 million extra that you can give to the places and people you want to give to because you have the option. And so we took a call similar to this the other day, Jade, and Dave had a similar response. Dave could have stopped investing 30 years ago. He still invests to this day as a 65-year-old man who definitely doesn't need another dollar, but it's because he wants to have options. He wants to give even more and have even more impact and leave an even bigger inheritance to his children's children. There's nothing wrong with that. And even if you did have $15 million, you can spend it from 60 to 90 if you want to.
2: Yeah. And it also highlights the nature of the baby steps, how we teach them, which is, you know, steps 4 through 7 really are about intentionality. You don't have to have that same speed and intensity that you had in baby steps 1 through 3. And I think that we get that call a lot because people do. The nature of what we teach, everybody's like Ricky Bobby. They just want to go. They just want to go fast. And there does come a point where you can go, you know what? I can actually enjoy my life. I can value private school. I can value family vacations. And if that means I pay off my mortgage in 11 years instead of 6, that's okay. You're still winning at life if you pay off your mortgage in 11 or 12 years.
0: If you pay it off in under 15, that's a huge win in my book, and you're doing better than most of America.
2: Absolutely.
0: So, way to go. I like solving good problems. That's a good problem to have right there. All right. Matthew's in Austin, Texas up next. What's going on, Matthew?
3: Hey, thanks for taking my call.
0: Absolutely.
3: Hey, just a quick question on 401k plans. My wife and I have worked at several companies over the last 10 years, and we have 401k plans kind of spread out everywhere, all different apps, things like that, and really wanted to consolidate it. And to be honest, Gemini and Claude have been giving me conflicting stuff, so I really wanted to call and see what are my best options to consolidate everything in a safe way.
0: I'm curious, what was the general consensus so far, if you didn't call?
3: General consensus was to do an IRA rollover, but our contributions are split up between pre-tax and 401k Roth, and I'm not sure how to split that up or anything like that.
0: I got you. I actually just did this for my wife not too long ago because she left Ramsey to stay home with our kids after a 9-year career, and because her match portion was in traditional and her investment portion was in Roth, her contributions, what I did was create two different IRAs. So a rollover traditional IRA and a rollover Roth IRA. And so once, you know, I get that check from her old 401k, it goes into Vanguard into one portion and the other one into the other portion. So you just want to keep them in like kind. So a traditional portion needs to go in traditional rollover, and same with the Roth. And if you do it that way, it wasn't all that complicated. I literally took a picture of the check on my phone and it deposited it within a day.
2: And just be sure when you say check, the check is not made out to you. You're not cashing out those funds in any way.
0: Yeah, you should be able to do a direct rollover. I, for some reason, because my life is difficult, they had to actually send a check for, you know, in Vanguard's name to that account.
2: In Vanguard's name, yep.
0: And so that's the simplest way to do it. And you can do all of that into, if you have 5 old 401ks that are all traditional, you can put that all into one rollover IRA. You don't need 5
2: separate
0: different
2: ones.
0: Rollovers.
2: Mm-hmm.
3: Do they split it up for you, or is that something that I have to figure out between what we've already done for 401k Roth versus what hasn't been taxed yet?
0: They should be able to write the checks. If you contact them, then there'll be separate checks, because they're separate accounts completely with different account numbers. So once you get that, you should have two checks from every 401k if they had both Roth and traditional in them.
3: Okay.
0: And if you need help with this, you can contact the SmartVestor Pro, and they'll walk you through the whole process and handle all those pieces, because it can be scary. You're dealing with some big numbers here. You're like, oh, that's $160,000. I don't want to hit the wrong button. And so our investment pro can really help. You can jump on to RamseySolutions.com and give that a go. But yes, please, this is a PSA for anyone out there with a bunch of old 401ks sitting around. It is collecting dust, and it's dinging you with fees, and it's probably not performing very well. So it's time. Contact them. Get that money out of there. Put it in an IRA that's in your control. That's your best option.
2: George, there's an estimated 31.9 million of forgotten 401ks left behind.
0: That's wild.
2: Don't forget, my friends.
0: Couldn't it? That's different than 20 bucks in the coat pocket. We'll be right back.
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8: Nearing confirmation, I'm Deborah Valentine, Fox News. A busy night on Capitol Hill with Acting U.S. Attorney General Todd Blanche on the verge of being official after a lengthy bipartisan battle. Fox's Chad Pergram in Washington has details.
9: It's just a matter of time until they confirm Todd Blanche as the next attorney general. He has the votes, and as I always say, it's about the math. Keep in mind that on the Republican side of the aisle, the Republicans could only lose two members on their side and still confirm Todd Blanche. So Susan Collins, the Republican from Maine, who has a very competitive re-election bid this fall. She announced a couple of days ago she was a no. And then early this morning, Lisa Murkowski, she announced that she, too, would oppose Todd Blanche. Now, Mitch McConnell, the former Senate Majority Leader, he remains out, so they could only lose one more Republican and still confirm Blanche. So we don't know when this vote is going to be, but once they confirm Todd Blanche, the Senate is probably going to be done for the summer.
8: Earlier today, Louisiana Senator Bill Cassidy of Louisiana announced he would vote in favor of Blanche, securing the necessary votes needed for confirmation. With the Senate working on a vote on the confirmation of Acting Attorney General Todd Blanche as AG, some Senate Republicans are still opposed. Most Senate Democrats are expected to oppose Blanche's confirmation, putting the nomination in jeopardy. Louisiana Republican Senator John Kennedy tells Fox's America Reports he thinks Blanche will eventually be confirmed.
10: You could probably give me 2 hours and some good scotch, and I still wouldn't be able to explain it to you because I'm just not sure.
8: It could get lumped into a votorama of other major legislative items such as the SAVE Act and government funding before the chamber takes its August recess. The Senate has voted overwhelmingly 86-11 to pass a Russian sanctions bill named for the late Senator Lindsey Graham. It makes it harder to sell oil. 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
8: Officials have so far been unable to reach the scene where a helicopter crashed while battling a wildfire in central Utah. Fox's Kristen Goodwin has more.
14: The FAA revealing a helicopter battling Utah's Widemouth 2 fire crashed in Richfield Friday with two people on board.
15: Our top priority is responding to the incident. Local, state, and federal authorities are assisting in the response.
14: Carl Hunt, public information officer with the Great Basin Incident Management Team 2.
16: We have not reached the scene of the accident yet.
14: Tyler Hecht, deputy incident commander, revealing the crash did start another fire, and officials are trying to find a safe way to get to the scene amid extreme fire conditions in difficult terrain, noting other firefighting aircraft have not been grounded and crews are coordinating with the NTSB, which is leading the investigation into the incident. Kristen Goodwin, Fox News.
8: President Trump says the U.S. and Iran are talking. Fox's Peter Tusi has more from the White House.
17: We are seeing a more realistic President Trump. He's not overdoing it while he's talking about the likelihood of a deal. He's not saying that the negotiations are going great. He's saying they are fine. And that the reason the United States has not launched a huge World War II-sized attack against Iran is because he wants to give peace a chance. It is not, he says, because we're out of ammo. There were some Reuters bulletins crossing in the system that we have right as I was walking up here that suggest Oman and Iran are close to a deal, that a U.S. official expects a deal soon to reopen the Strait of Hormuz. Apparently, when that happens, the U.S. side, according to this report, is ready to end its naval blockade of Iranian ports.
8: President Trump says he's been directly involved in those talks between the regime and Oman. Former NBA star Enes Kanter has officially declared himself eligible for the 2027 WNBA draft. He said in a social media post, "If simply declaring who you are is all that's required, then I meet every requirement necessary." I'm Deborah Valentine. This is Fox News.
18: Have you heard the news? Birthright battle. Trump signs two executive orders.
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0: Welcome back to the Ramsey Show in the Fairwinds Credit Union Studio. I'm George Camel here with Jade Warshaw, taking your calls at 888-825-5225. Maury is in Tampa, Florida. What's going on, Maury? How can we help?
1: Hey, y'all. Happy Friday. It's been a bit of a crazy year for me since January. And I just want some help figuring out what would be what the next best step is for me.
0: Yeah, lay out the crazy. What happened?
1: Well, at the top of the year, I was kind of crushing it, man. You know, top performing portfolio at my job, you know, leading the account management team. I had baby step one knocked out, which was, that was brutal. And I was working on step two, but then my old Accord crapped out on me. And it would have cost more to fix it than I initially paid for it. So I figured I'd get creative, bought a used electric motorcycle because down here it's sunny all the time and I don't have to worry about the snow, right? But that was really done to avoid wiping my savings completely and, you know, trying to keep some momentum on step two. So that was really rough, but I actually ended up in the promotion about 2 weeks later, so I feel looking good. And the nature of that business is more so urban versus important, make money today type of thing. And the role I put me in is very experimental and more long-term stuff. And the person that ended up laying me off was there. I don't really want to, you know, I have a very strange name in a very known place. And I think these people are just kind of listening. And, you know, it's some sensitive stuff.
0: But how many months ago? Like, have you not had a job for months
1: when?
0: Now?
1: Yeah, that was in May, and I've been working on getting applications out. But I even applied for a part time spot at a gas station, and I got shut down the other day, and that's been really rough.
0: Man, okay, how much debt do you have?
1: So through all that, I've got $27,000 in two cards, a personal loan, and student loans, and that's what I was working on paying down in step two.
0: You got two car loans?
1: Credit cards.
2: Mm-hmm. Okay, so no car loan. Is it just
1: No car loan either.
2: Is it just you, or do you have kids, a wife, anybody else?
1: Oh, man, that's the rough part. My lady and I are going through a breakup right now.
2: Oh, man, I'm sorry to hear that.
0: Was this a girlfriend?
1: Yes, sir. So there's no real, you know, it's not a divorce proceeding or anything, but, you know, our lease is ending right now, and it's been really rough over the last couple months. And so I've just been down in the dumps, man, to be honest with you. It's been tough, a lot.
0: Yeah, I mean, you're living in a country song right now in the worst way, so I'm so sorry you're going through it.
1: Without the dirt roads and the beer, you know?
0: Yeah, none of the fun parts. So what's next?
1: Absolutely.
0: Where are you going to live when this lease is up?
1: I have two scenarios that are playing out in my head right now. Number one, one of my good friends has offered me a place on his in his guest room for 3 months. He gave me a solid tenure, and he tried to help me get back on my feet. But I'm looking at a move back to the Northeast to be close to family again, which is what I'm probably going to end up doing, is living with an aunt for a while and then jumping back on my feet from there. But
2: are there more options in the Northeast for what you do? Because I feel like much of where you decide to go needs to be based on the job market for what you are skilled to do.
1: Mm-hmm. Yeah. I mean, being in account management and sales, it's kind of everywhere. And then up in the Northeast as well. I mean, I'm sure I could knock on some doors for somebody selling shoveling services, you know. It's just been tough.
2: So you need, I think there's two sides of this coin. I think there's the change of scenery because of what you've been through. And then there's the actual, where do I have the most opportunity? And I would spend some time really making sure that one is not, that the emotional side doesn't lead you to do something that maybe may not be best for you work-wise. Mm-hmm. So I don't know the answer to that question. It's just me putting that out there for you to be thinking through. Because I could see how a change of scenery would be nice. But if the truth is there's more opportunity, I don't know, in the Florida area, then maybe you should stay in that area. So think through that. Because you will get a change of scenery simply by moving into a new apartment, wherever that is, right?
0: Yeah, I'm not mad about the fresh start. I think that's great. We should be a little strategic about it, because right now we're moving out of weakness and desperation and not out of a place of strength. And so I would be applying for jobs in the Northeast, around where your aunt is, and going, okay, what are the opportunities there? Who do I know there? Who does my aunt know there? Mm-hmm. And kind of using that to, you know, once you land the job, now you know. There's income there, and it's the place I'm going to be. So you know your next step. Right now you're sort of floundering because you don't even know what day it is.
1: I mean, you know, I like to think I got my bearings, you know, but yeah, you're 100% spot on with that, man. And you mentioned a phrase in there, fresh start, which is something that I wanted to ask for some counsel about. It was recommended to me because my severance ran out and I currently have no monthly income to explore a potential Chapter 7 bankruptcy, but I don't know what to even start looking into.
2: Well, how much severance did you have?
1: They gave me a month.
2: Okay, one month.
1: It was like $5K worth, and that was, I mean...
2: Yeah, I don't think you're anywhere near bankruptcy. I think you've just fallen on a hard time, and I think it's hard in multiple ways. Like we said, it's emotionally, it's a blow to your confidence. Losing a job in some ways is akin to grief of a loved one. It can really feel that way, especially when you were really counting on it and when it came out of the blue. So I think, I mean, I do not want to minimize what you're feeling on an emotional level, but I think that there are some practical things that you can do today that'll give you a little bit of hope. First off, we're going to send you Ken Coleman's Find the Work You're Wired to Do, because you do have a set of skills and they've given you a level of success. And chances are those same skills can be translated into other career fields that you're just not thinking of right now because you're not in the clearest state of mind, right? So that's going to help you do that. And then tonight, just a personal bit of homework that I'd love for you to do is I would take the time and I would write down everyone you know who knows someone else that might can lead to a job. So let your goal be to write down the names of 10 people. And over this weekend, you're going to call up 10 people and be like, hey, I'm really looking. These are my skills. Do you know of anybody? Is grandma looking? Is auntie looking? Do you have, you know, your buddy Will? Like, whoever it is, just call these people up and put your name out there, because you will be surprised at how things like that travel. Yeah. And that's really the way that you find opportunities, is through the people that you know and the network that you have. So that might feel like, Jade, that's not going to do anything. But trust me, just do that bit of homework and write down those names and call up those people, because it will make, if nothing less, it will make you feel better that you're putting in a different type of effort.
1: Yeah. Right.
0: And sending 100 texts is going to go way further than applying for 100 digital resumes in another pile somewhere.
2: Yeah. And to George's point, don't text them. Call them. Call them on the phone and say, hey, I'm looking right now. I'm casting my net out. Here's what I've done. I know that you do X, Y, Z. Can you think of anything? And really push, like, press in and see what's out there. I think that'll help you out. That's what I would do tonight. Yeah.
0: But this is one step at a time. Right now, you're just trying to cover the four walls and get through the end of the lease and put food on the table. So I'd be doing gig work. I'd be signing up for every app under the sun, walking dogs, you name it, house sitting, pet sitting. Find out who in your community needs anything, and you go do it and treat them well. And all of a sudden, you get to survive the next day and the next and the next. And hopefully you can find a part-time job that leads to the full-time job, and then we can make this move. But right now, man, I don't know how you're going to e-bike your way all the way to your aunt's house in the Northeast.
2: Yeah.
0: We don't have money to do that. No. So we got to figure out just the next right step. So hang on the line. We're going to send you Find the Work You're Wired to Do to help on the job side.

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7: Elizabeth is up next in Nashville, just down the road. What's going on, Elizabeth?
8: Hi, I am, my husband and I are 102 in debt, and we just found out we're pregnant.
7: Whoa.
8: It feels like we need to make some radical decisions in order to make this work. We also have a four-month-old.
7: You have a what? Four-month-old?
8: A four-month-old.
7: Okay.
8: And we live in Nashville, but we're from Minnesota. And we originally planned to move back to Minnesota after we got our debt paid off, because Nashville doesn't have state taxes, but Minnesota does. But now with two under one,
9: so that is literally the only reason, just to avoid state tax.
8: Yeah, the taxes. They have the state income tax.
9: Uh huh.
7: So that's why you moved here. But you said you're trying to move back.
8: We've been in Nashville for 5 years, but obviously being closer to family.
9: Okay, so being closer to family.
7: So now that you have another one on the way, you're like, hey, it'd be easier to be closer to family.
8: Yes.
7: Okay. What do you guys make?
8: So hard. $120,000.
7: All right. And you said you have $180,000 in consumer debt?
9: Yeah, well, tell us about that $180,000. What is that?
8: It's $150,000 in student loans. And then two, my son's medical bill is my medical bill. And then a car for $7,000. And then another medical bill for $3,000.
7: Okay. Wow. What are all these medical bills for?
8: Birth.
9: Birth.
7: Just all from birth. And the insurance didn't cover it?
8: Yeah, they didn't cover that little bit. They covered everything else, though.
7: Okay.
9: The student loans, is that all one person, or is that both of you combined?
8: It's mine is $49,100, and his is the rest.
9: Okay. Are you guys using those degrees?
8: I have paused continuing my education until we get out of debt, because we don't want to take out any more. And then he was going to be using his degree, but we couldn't afford him to transfer to where he would lose his health insurance.
9: Oh, boy. So what are you guys doing for work? Not if you're not in your fields.
8: He's a high school teacher. He was going to be going to the college atmosphere for recruitment, but he's staying in the high school for now, and then I work in accounting.
9: And what were you going to do?
8: I was going to actually get my accounting degree.
9: Oh, boy. Okay. Okay.
8: So, paused it for now because I don't want to take out any more debt.
9: Got it. And the good news is there's an upside there for both of you career-wise that we could probably get to pretty easily once we get this cleaned up. Okay. So,
7: have you guys made progress thus far on the debt?
8: We started this June 12th. We started on our journey, and we've paid off $5,100 so far.
7: Good. And how much do you guys have in savings right now?
8: Just the baby step.
7: You got $1,000, starter emergency fund. Good, baby step one. And then debt snowballing this, what's the next smallest debt you have to pay off?
8: $300 student loan.
7: Great. Okay, so we got some little ones, some ankle biters we can start knocking out.
9: When you guys do your margin, when you do your every dollar budget every month, how much margin do you see there?
8: It's after going minimums. Up. Right now it is $747.39. I've been on
9: this. Look at this.
7: Way to go.
9: See, America, that is the type of answer we're looking for. This is a person who's on top of their numbers.
7: You get down to the decimal, I know you're getting out of debt.
9: I know, that's
7: okay,
9: right.
7: Okay, so that's on top of minimum payments and all of your living expenses. You got an extra $750.
8: And that's just with our income. We've been doing Lyft, and I've been doing like 15 to 20 hours of Lyft, and then I started house cleaning.
9: Wow, good for you.
8: And it's just, I thought there was a light, and now I'm like, sorry.
9: It's okay. It's okay. You're doing a lot, and then it sounds like this pregnancy was unexpected. Am I right?
8: Yes.
9: Out of the blue, and it's kind of thrown, I mean, as wonderful it is for a baby to come into this world, it's also a little bit of a wrench in your plans, so totally, we're with you, we get it.
8: Okay, yeah.
9: Okay, and we're going to help you go through it, because you've still got time, right? How far along are you?
8: 5 weeks.
9: Okay, so this baby's like, got time to cook. You still have time to make a big impact here, right?
7: And if it slows down the debt payoff by a little bit,
9: that's all right.
7: Okay. The baby's still a blessing, and if it takes you 5 years instead of 4.6, we're going to still call that a win.
9: Yeah.
8: Okay, yeah. It's like you and like however many people are listening know, but nobody else knows.
9: Well, I won't tell anybody if you don't.
7: Secret safe here.
9: You guys are on the right track. With the 747, that's margin just from your normal jobs. And then with you doing all this extra side work, and I'm guessing your husband's doing some side work too, right?
8: Yeah, we don't see each other. It's one's in with the baby and the other's out to go do something.
9: And what do those side hustles combined bring in?
8: Last month we brought in $1,900.
9: And again, I point to this call again, Elizabeth, because you guys are doing exactly what we tell people to do, which is you can increase your income. $2,000 is fabulous. And if you add that to the 747, this is how it's done. And so now it's all about taking the number that you're out and running it backwards and saying, okay, if we continue to chunk this at the next series of debts, and then once those are freed up, that money adds to the snowball. Before you know it, your snowball is going to be at like $4,000 or $5,000. Am I wrong or am I right?
8: No, you're right.
9: Yeah.
7: And it's okay if you pause the debt snowball for a little bit to stack up cash until a baby is here and healthy and safe. That's okay. I know it hurts because you're seeing the interest go up after you've been trying to knock it all down. But right now, you're in that sort of storm stork mode.
9: Yeah, and you want to learn from last time, because it sounds like last time you guys didn't have that emergency fund there, that stork mode fund, and you got hit with some medical bills. So this time, I would be stacking up at least your deductible, your out-of-pocket max is what I would shoot for.
7: It might be $1,000 a month for the next 8 months, and we're not going to do extra payments on the debts. But at least then you've got, you know, 9-10 grand right there to protect you until you guys are home safe. And then if everything's great, just hit play and apply that 9 extra grand towards your debts.
8: Okay.
7: So it's a temporary setback as far as your debt payoff journey. And then are you guys going to move anyways so that family can help take care of the kids and you continue working?
8: Our original plan was to move once we were completely out of debt, and I was hoping to have that done in 3 years, and 4 years. And I'm thinking if we move now, well, not now, we can't afford it now. That's insane.
9: Well, and you need jobs, right? Or are your jobs remote? He's at high school, so.
8: Yeah, no, we would need jobs.
7: So there's a couple. What's the game plan for childcare? What are you thinking?
8: The baby would have to go to daycare because we can't afford not to both work. But it's just figuring out what to do because daycare is going to be $16,000 to $2,000.
9: Yeah.
7: Well, for both kids or one? Because you got a four-month-old too, right?
8: That'd be, his daycare, I am very blessed. His daycare is only $800.
7: Good. That okay, good. Wonderful.
8: But then, due to some complications, formula is $400 a month.
7: Oh, wow. When will that
8: and
7: budget line item end?
8: When he's a year.
7: Okay.
9: So what you could do, if you were to move, let me just get the facts here. If you were to move, would you have a family member that would watch them instead, or that's still not an option?
8: I think so, but I don't have that 100% nailed down. I know in the past that our family had said that they would babysit if we moved back.
9: I would check into that. I would check in to see if that offer is still good, because if it is, then that might motivate me to start looking the job, start the job hunt, back in Minnesota and see what's good over there. Either way, I think you guys are, this is an emotional time, but I think if you just take it one day at a time and take it one baby step at a time, I think that you guys are going to work your way through this. And it sounds like a lot right now, but each day that pressure is going to relieve just a little bit every time you take a step in the next right direction.
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10: A worker at the Weld County Jail is accused of bringing drugs into the jail and having a sexual relationship with an inmate. Officials say 34-year-old Maria Rojas Valeria was a civilian contractor. An investigation determined she allegedly brought drugs into the jail at least 9 times. She's also accused of having an intimate relationship with an inmate she supervised and having sexual relations within the jail. Rojas Valerio is facing numerous charges, including felony introduction of contraband. Denver's Miles the Mascot has been named to the Mascot Hall of Fame, class of 2026.
11: Miles was recognized for his impact on Broncos game days, community appearances, and fan engagement. He's the only NFL mascot inducted this year, and he's honored alongside Cocky from the University of South Carolina, Cosmo from BYU, Goldie Gopher from University of Minnesota, and Mrs. Met from New York.
10: KOA's Connor Shreve. Miles joins Nuggets mascot Rocky, who was introduced in 2019. That's the latest. I'm Gordon Scott.
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0: And this is still 12-hour days. 12-hour days just taking one day off.
1: Yeah, but
2: you slacker. Come on, Matt.
1: Yeah. Well, right now, too, is like the overtime's here. I don't know 100% if the overtime's going to stay around. Who knows if another COVID happens or anything like that.
0: I mean, do you
1: know?
0: Really so think I you can wanna... sustain that, though? 12-hour days, 6 days a week for 3 years? Is that sustainable?
1: I'm a beast. Yeah, I could do it.
2: When are you guys getting married?
1: Actually, we're coming to Tennessee, and it's supposed to be January.
2: Supposed to be? Well, like, do you have a date? Or are you just going to roll up to the courthouse?
1: It's going to be the end of January. We just haven't finalized everything with, like, the venue, what exact date it's going to be yet. But it's, like, the last week of January.
2: Okay, wonderful. Because I'm just thinking through this. Then you're going to have two incomes.
0: Right.
2: Which is going to speed up the process, which might mean you can then slow down.
0: That's what I'm thinking,
1: too. Yeah, well, no, you guys are going to hate that part of it anyways, because she lives with me, and we already do that. We have. So that part you guys don't like.
2: So she's helping you pay off your mortgage.
1: She is, yes, she's paying bills. So, like, yeah, I know. She makes about $2,800 a month take home. Like, that's what she brings home. So she's pretty much paying, like, the mortgage, and I'm paying everything else. Like, I bring home about 95 base, but with all this overtime, I'm projected to hit around $200,000 this year, and I want to kind of keep it going.
0: Let me just throw this out here, because it has to be said. So I will say this. I mean, obviously, if you ask us Ramsey opinion, we're going to say, hey, if you guys are not married yet, you should not combine your monies in this way. It's just the invitation for a disaster. But if you are, like, if you're going to just be like, hey, that's just not my way of thinking, I am going to move in with this person and we are going to combine money, at the very least, can you at least just sign a cohabitation agreement and something that's going to protect both of you in case something were to happen? Please just do something like that so that there's some legality to this and so that nobody gets burned if for some reason something should happen and you should go your separate ways. I'm just going to throw that out there for anybody listening. It's important to protect yourself if you're going to do something that is somewhat financially reckless. Fair enough?
1: Yeah, I understand that part, too. And, like, the house is only in my name. I guess that part's kind of...
0: I know, but if you were to go separate ways and she's put all of this money onto your mortgage that's in your name, that's at a detriment to her. So she needs to have something in writing that would say, hey, I get this money back, or whatever that case. Protect yourselves if you guys are going to do this outside of the law. Put some law around you is what I'm saying.
1: Yeah, agreed. I guess her part of that is $28,000 of that debt I paid off was hers, so it's like kind of a trade-off.
0: But for both, that's what I'm saying, for both of you, because you guys are doing this in such a crazy fashion, you're making headway. Like, I don't want to take away from the fact that you're paying off debt, but the way that you're doing it is in a reckless fashion.
1: No, 100%. I know how you guys feel about that.
0: Yeah.
2: So here's what we teach, and here's the way I live my life. Once you get out of baby step three, you're moving from intensity to intentionality. And I'm like you, Matt. I paid off my house. We did it in 26 months. The goal was 4 years. We were crazy. My wife and I both were like, let's just go for it. And we had both a very aligned vision for that. But it was a pretty small mortgage at the time. We put like almost 50% down. And so there wasn't much to go, and it didn't crush our life. I was not working 80 hours a week. I don't even know if I was doing side hustles at the time. So it was a pretty low-stakes way to live. I'm worried that you're going to burn out, or at least she's going to get burnt out on you never being home. And so I think there is a happy medium here of you working a reasonable amount, going, all right, my goal is 3 years. If it takes 4 or 5, it's going to be okay. I don't need to work Saturdays and Sundays and work till 9 p.m. every day. Like, I know you're capable of that. It's not a sustainable thing to do for the next 3 years on top of what you've already done.
0: Yeah, it is going to cost you something.
2: Whether it's physical health, mental health, your relationship.
1: Yeah, she's on the same page as you. She wants to spend more time and stuff. That's why I was trying to take the Saturdays off and everything. And we still do trips and vacations and everything like that. I just really wanted to get this done.
0: Now, I do think that you should be really intentional about putting extra towards a mortgage. I don't think any of us are saying by any means not to have that as a very clear goal. But we're just saying the speed can slow down a little bit because you will have a new marriage. And that requires a lot of time and intentionality as well.
2: And you guys will both make more money over time. So you might end up hitting the goal even if you slow down. That's what I found happens. If you guys are aligned from the get-go with this marriage, you're going to hit the goal if you set it. And so I would definitely slow down.

0: if I were in your shoes, because we care about you. She cares about you.
1: And you've got time.
0: Yeah, this is a self-imposed goal. They're like, I'm just, man, I want to do it. It's okay if it happens at 41. No one's mad at you.
2: Yeah, I guess that's the comparison is the FIFA Joy type deal. I hear some of these people that are younger than me having all this stuff done, so I just really want to be done.
0: And there's people older than you that wish they were where you're at. And so it's always a good reminder. There's an old Craig Groeschel quote. Pastor Craig says this, Jade. It's something to, and I'm going to butcher it, so
1: I
0: apologize.
1: I know what you're going for.
0: Comparison will either make you feel inferior or superior, and neither honors God. Something to that
1: you're
0: effect.
1: I think that's right.
0: Like either, well, I'm better than them because I compared, or I'm not as good as because I compared. And, you know, whether you're a person of faith or not, it's just unhealthy.
1: Yeah, I think that's right.
0: And so it's a good reminder that no one is setting this goal but you, and it's great to be better than you were yesterday and beat your personal best, but don't do it in a way that causes you to become a workaholic or unhealthy and unbalanced.
1: Yeah, and it's the same. I mean, we've hit on this a couple of times already, this show, about making sure to make that shift from intensity to intensity. Boy, say it for me.
0: From intensity to intentionality.
1: Thank you. My goodness gracious. But, you know, there are some times where people call in and they've never been in debt, or they never really had to go through baby step two. And those people, if they want to crush it through their house, that doesn't really bother me, because they didn't have that time period where they spent, you know, months or years in a slog. And so if you want to do that, that doesn't really bother me too much.

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10: 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And today we're going to break down one of the questions we received this week. Here it is. I'm debt-free, have a fully funded emergency fund, and I'm saving for a down payment on a house. I do need to purchase a new car. Can I use my emergency fund for that?
11: Ooh, wow. Yeah, I mean, we would advise you against using your emergency fund to pay for a brand new car, and we would say to just start a sinking fund instead. You can set aside a monthly amount until you have enough to pay cash for that car, because you never want to raid your emergency fund for a planned purchase, because then you're unprotected when a real emergency hits.
10: Yeah. here's the three questions to ask. Is this urgent? Is this necessary? Is it unexpected? And the truth is, this is none of those things. So don't use your emergency fund. Use money outside of that and get the car you can afford and then upgrade with cash over time. So check out Ask Ramsey. 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I know that you may not think it's possible, but it will do it. So get your question answered today, RamseySolutions.com, or click the link in the description if you're on podcast or YouTube. Diane is in Cleveland up next. Diane, welcome to the show.
12: Thank you. I have a bit of a conundrum. My husband, after 23 years of marriage, is divorcing me, and I need to know how to start over. He was always the breadwinner, and now I'm left in my 50s starting over financially, and don't really know what that's going to look like. So I just calling in for help about, you know, we don't have any debt, our cars are paid off, and we have a big nest egg, but now the attorneys are fighting over this, and so
10: I'm so sorry, Diane. So we're already at that stage. We're at the attorneys fighting stage of this thing.
12: Yes, and it just started in April, and he filed, and I don't even know for what. So yeah, that's.
10: So you don't know what happened? It was just random.
12: Well, there's, you know, people that aren't in the marriage, and I confronted it, and, you know, and now we started counseling at a Christian counselor, and that didn't go anywhere, and so now he filed, and so 23 years later, here we are, you know, and I have to think, what am I going to do with my life? I have a master's degree, but I wasn't using it, and
10: what was
12: I
10: your was master's supporting. In?
12: It's in design. I'm an art educator. And so, you know, now I've always been supporting his corporate job, him climbing the ladder and, you know, with bonuses and everything else. So now, you know, up way over six figures. So here we are.
11: Well, the good news is there's no debt, which is, is a good thing. And you said there's a big nest egg. How much is the nest egg?
12: $160,000.
10: Okay. Do you guys have kids?
11: Okay.
12: No, we never, you know, he didn't want that. So, you know.
11: $160,000 is in retirement?
12: No, it's just in, it's just there. Retirement is well over, you know, millions. So.
11: Okay. So $160,000 liquid. Yeah. And tell us how much is in retirement. Do you know?
12: I don't. He put it in an affidavit, and I didn't know that was even what it, I didn't even know that we had that.
11: Okay.
12: So now it's a matter of, like, everybody's, like, discovery, and I'm like, what is that, you know? So,
10: putting all the cards on the table.
11: Yeah, so everybody, by the time this is finished, you're going to know every dime of what's out there, which is a good thing, and you're probably going to be shocked by a lot. But it sounds like, I mean, it's a little different for every state, but like I said, the good news is there's no debt, and hopefully you're entitled to half of everything that's going on here. At least that's what I'd be fighting for.
10: And potentially some alimony?
11: Mm-hmm.
12: Yeah, but I want to move. He's not saying much, and that's what I called in. I was like, my attorney's like saying, you know, you owe me this, but I haven't heard anything. I don't know what, I don't know the process. I don't know the steps. I've never been married before. I've never been divorced.
11: Sure. Did your attorney come recommended, or is it just somebody that you selected?
12: Yeah, it's just somebody I selected.
11: Okay. It might be time to start talking with friends and family and people in your community about a good divorce attorney. And if you don't like the one you have, you can fire them and move on to someone else, because it sounds like you want more of an understanding of what's taking place. And I could understand that.
12: And that's, I feel very in the dark, and they just say, I forwarded an email. Here's another. I want another $5,000.
11: You're going to pay for every phone call, every text, every email. And so if you don't feel like you're getting the information, just a basic level of communication, then you don't have to continue on with that person.
10: They work for you. And so you want to make sure that you know what's going on at all
12: times. I'm getting bullied a little bit. And it's so tough.
10: Is he still living at the house? Are you guys?
12: No, I'm the only one living there. I don't even know where he is at this point. He's disappeared in April. So, yeah.
10: Okay. And are you making payments for all the bills?
12: That's what the attorney agreed to, but I don't have a job. So I'm like,
10: do you have a bank account or access to one?
12: We have a joint, and I moved so that I could have retirement money because I want to move to Florida because I need to get away from that situation.
11: Okay, yeah. So I think the fair thing for you to do right now is I wouldn't make any major moves, right? Now's not the time to move to Florida. Now's not the time to buy another house, right? This still needs to be sorted out.
2: Wait till the dust settles.
11: Yeah, wait till the dust settles on this. And I think that the two pieces, based off what I hear and the way you sound, I think you need two things. I think, number one, you need to find somebody who's a good friend who can help you advocate for yourself in this situation. Somebody, if it's somebody from church, if it's someone who's been through this, you just need someone in your corner who can help calm you down, who can, you know, be in the meetings with you or help you interpret an email. That goes a really, really long way. And number two, based off what I hear, I don't know, and a good friend or advocate could help you, but I don't know that this lawyer is what you're looking for in terms of you ought to know what's going on in your own case. And if you don't, one of two things is happening. Either they're not communicating well, or you're just not in a place where you can hear it and receive it.
12: Yeah.
11: And I'm not sure which is true, to be honest with you.
12: I don't either, because I've never had to hire an attorney, so I'm really just kind of at a loss. Mm-hmm. And, you know, I've always gone with Dave Ramsey people because I know that they always educate you.
11: Well, use the resources you have. If you receive a letter from your attorney, run it through Claude, run it through ChatGPT, and say, help me understand this. What does this mean? What's likely coming next? Like, there's a lot of resources out there that can help you understand. And I think that you're just in an emotional state, and it can be hard to just interpret things in your normal way, like the way you used to before all of this happened.
12: Yeah.
11: And if you're
10: just in a mental fog.
11: Yeah. And so do that tonight. Take every single email that you've had, drop it in there and say, what does this mean? Put it in layman's terms. Tell me what's next. What are my options? And I think that's going to also give you some peace just to help you sort through this.
10: And you said you've contacted some Ramsey pros. So if you have a SmartVestor pro in your life or a Ramsey trusted agent, I would ask them. Say, hey, do you have any attorneys you would recommend in the area who can help me with XYZ? And they have an amazing Rolodex of people they've worked with that they trust that they can recommend. And that's going to be a big help. But we always say that divorce turns a marriage into a business transaction. And so now it becomes, all right, what are all the assets? Who's getting what? And then you guys, the lawyers, the judge is going to decide what's fair. So just know that you're not destitute. You will be okay. And your job now is to figure out what this next chapter for Diane looks like.
11: Yeah.
10: And maybe it's, wow, I haven't worked in 20 years, and now I'm going to go get licensed and be an art educator at a local school in Florida. Who knows what that looks like? But I hope there's some silver lining here and you actually find some newfound freedom, because it sounds like this marriage wasn't great for a while. This wasn't super sudden.
11: Yeah, absolutely. And for anybody listening, I mean, it's a cautionary tale, right? We tell folks all the time that in a healthy marriage, there's that transparency. You should know what's going on with the money, what the assets are, what the debt is, what people are earning, all of those numbers. It's so important to be involved and to take a seat at the table so that if the worst happens, you're not left out in the cold and certainly in the dark.
10: Yeah, being close-fisted like that is a huge red flag for any marriage. You want to know exactly what's going on.

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3: Straight talk on Hormuz. I'm Chris DeMeo, Fox News. Negotiations over the reopening of the Strait of Hormuz are still ongoing, but there's still conflicting information being released.
4: Some very different messages coming out of Iran. It's tough to decide which faction to believe. On one hand, in Parliament, talk about perhaps trying to ban Israeli and U.S. ships from the Strait of Hormuz. At the same time, other Iranian officials talking about real progress on talks to reopen the Strait of Hormuz. The negotiations with Oman have made tremendous progress. President Trump has said he's played an active personal role in those negotiations, and he could expect an announcement on them as early as today. Iran has been demanding fees for any ships that go through the Strait of Hormuz. That position has been rejected by the U.S.
3: It's Fox's Steve Harrigan in Tel Aviv. A busy night on Capitol Hill with acting U.S. Attorney General Todd Blanche on the verge of being made official after a lengthy partisan debate.
5: Two Republicans, Susan Collins and Lisa Murkowski, oppose Blanche. One more GOP no would have tanked the nomination. Bill Cassidy was the only GOP holdout, and he will vote yes. Cassidy supports Blanche, even though President Trump ended his Senate career working against him in the GOP primary. The Senate also approved a bill to sanction Russia. Late Senator Lindsey Graham crafted the deal hours before he died. Lawmakers were sending a message to Vladimir Putin.
3: Fox's Chad Pergamon on Capitol Hill. If Blanche is not confirmed, he can still be allowed to serve in an acting capacity. The Pentagon revoking former Air Force Secretary Frank Kendall's access to classified information and barring him from holding any sensitive position. The Pentagon claims Kendall disclosed sensitive information about Air Force One's capabilities to the media, the $400 million plane, a gift to President Trump from Qatar. 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
3: A helicopter crashes while battling a wildfire in central Utah. More from Fox's Kristen Goodwin.
17: A Sikorsky S-64 helicopter helping to battle Utah's Widemouth 2 fire crashed in Richfield Friday with two people on board. Extreme fire conditions in difficult terrain, making it hard for officials to initially reach the scene.
18: There were first responders in that area, firefighters were in the area, but due to the fire activity, it kind of overran the area. So no escape routes that any firefighters could get into or out of.
17: Tyler Hacked, Deputy Incident Commander with the Great Basin Incident Management Team 2. The FAA and the NTSB are investigating the incident. The helicopter was one of seven working to fight the inferno in Millard County that was ignited by lightning on July 27th. Kristen Goodwin, Fox News.
3: The FAA and local officials stressing Friday that they had no details on the conditions of the two people on board the helicopter. Five of football's biggest stars take their place among the game's immortals this weekend in Canton, Ohio. Fox's Jeff Manasso has more.
9: The Pro Football Hall of Fame's class of 2026 officially enshrined today as some of the NFL's all-time greats, including former New Orleans Saints Super Bowl winning quarterback Drew Brees, former Arizona Cardinals wide receiver Larry Fitzgerald, former Carolina Panthers linebacker Luke Kuechly, former San Francisco 49ers running back Roger Craig, and former Patriots and Colts kicker Adam Vinatieri, who won three Super Bowls in New England and another in Indianapolis, with each inductee receiving a bronze bust and delivering a Hall of Fame speech. The annual enshrinement caps Hall of Fame Week in Canton. Jeff Manasso, Fox News.
3: The Senate has overwhelmingly approved a tough new Russia sanctions bill named for the late Senator Lindsey Graham, who pushed hard for the measure before his death last month. The bill now heads to the House for approval. I'm Chris DeMeo. This is Fox News.
11: Have you heard the news? 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
1: We'll take your calls this hour with Aubrey Huddeschell, the astrologer, right here on Coast to Coast AM. 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
1: And welcome back. George Norrie, Aubrey Huddeschell with us. Aubrey, if you had to specialize in one area of astrology, just

0: Well, we got to find out where she is. The astrologer has disappeared. Her website, by the way, is graveyardroses.com. And her book is called The Global Horoscope, How Astrocartography Reveals Where to Live, Work, and Travel. I'm going to start taking some calls like open lines, and then we'll see what happens. Suzanne in Minneapolis is with us. Hi, Suze.
1: Hi, George. How are you?
0: Great. I'm going to chat with you, and we'll see if we get Aubrey back. She disappeared on us.
1: Okay, so I want to tell you, you know how you always ask about deja vu?
0: Yes.
1: I really think it's like us remembering that we write our lives before we come in, and it's just we're remembering what we wrote.
0: Interesting take. Now, what's new with you in your John Fetzer stuff?
1: Well, I am just editing it right now.
0: Does he still communicate with you?
1: No, not really. I think he's done with me.
0: How did it start in the first place?
1: With the 9/11 family. So, well, actually, he started talking to me in 1998, George. I just didn't know it was him. I just knew it was someone named John. And I don't even know how he found me, to be honest. But we both, as I found out later on, we both made the same promise to God that if he let us live, we would do something to help people.
0: And the people who don't know who you're talking about, this is the former owner of the Detroit Tigers who owned a series of radio and TV stations in Michigan.
1: Right. And then he started bringing people through my TV.
0: And we've got Aubrey back, so let's go back. So Aubrey, you with us?
2: Yeah. Sorry, I don't know what happened. I've been here the whole time.
0: Well, here you are. And anyway, Suzanne's on the line. Go ahead, Suzanne.
1: Hi, Aubrey. I was just wondering, I would like to make a move. I live in Minneapolis right now, and I was wondering if you could tell me a good place. My birth date is 1/11.
0: We don't need your birth date.
1: Oh, I'm sorry.
2: Well, okay. I would need all the info to pull her map to tell her where it was good to go.
0: What do you, when you say all her info, what do you mean by that?
2: Like we were talking about earlier, I would need like her full birthday, the exact time of day that she was born in the city.
0: And if she doesn't have that?
2: Right. So if she doesn't have that, I can't like pull her map and tell her where to go.
0: All right.
1: So,
0: go ahead.
1: Do you
0: have it all, Suzanne?
1: Yeah. So my birth date is January 11th, 1956. And I was born in Duluth, Minnesota at, I think, like 10:04 p.m., sorry.
2: Okay, hold on one second. I'm going to need you to, I couldn't hear you in the beginning when you were sharing your birthday. I need you to tell me one more time.
1: Okay, 1/11/56.
2: Okay, January 11th, 1956.
1: Correct.
2: In Duluth.
1: Duluth, Minnesota.
2: On what, I'm sorry, what time of day do you think you're born?
1: I think it was about 10:03 p.m.
2: I can't hear her, George. Can you tell me what she said?
0: You can't hear at all? Really?
2: She keeps cutting in and out.
0: 10:03 p.m.
2: 10:03 p.m., thank you. Okay, let me get this pulled up. Are you wanting to stay in Minnesota, or are you wanting to go somewhere else?
1: No, I really wanted to go somewhere else.
2: Okay. Ooh. Okay.
1: I was thinking about Washington State. I wasn't sure, though.
2: Yeah, Washington State would be a great place for you to go, actually. That is, it's a Jupiter ascendant line for you in Washington. So I don't know how much you heard George and I talking earlier, but Jupiter as the planet of growth, opportunity, expansion, abundance, good luck, and fortune. There would definitely be a lot of opportunity for you there. With Jupiter, it's not that there's no work to do there, but it's kind of like we're in the right place at the right time, and things just kind of like fall into our lap. Opportunities tend to just fall into our lap. And like any like resources, support, whatever it is that you might need just in life in general, it would be available to you for sure in Washington State. It would be a very like good supportive place for you with your relationships as well. And the people that you would meet or interact with while you're there would probably have like a very decided impact on your life moving forward.
0: So you're basically telling her, Aubrey, get out of Minnesota, right?
2: Well, if she wants to get out of Minnesota, absolutely. I don't mind Minnesota for her with her astrocartography, but Washington State is definitely very nice.
0: All right. Good luck, Suzanne. Hope everything works out for you. Check in with us. So when you're looking at these lines, what do they look like? Kind of describe them to us.
2: So they're just like, they're thick lines, then they're all in like different colors. So Jupiter, for example, in the program that I use is a pink line, like a bold pink line. And at the top and the side of the map, it has the symbol for the planet that it corresponds to, as well as the angle. So in this case, it was her ascendant, which is, you know, one of the things we talked about earlier. So it's like a pink line, and at the top it has the Jupiter symbol, and then it says AC for ascendant.
0: Have you ever had a client that you said, get out of there right now?
2: Yes, I have. And they have shared my sentiment, you know, like they booked the reading because they're ready to get out of there right now.
0: Interesting take. Let's go to Rick in Massachusetts. Hi, Rick.
3: Hey, George. Hey, Aubrey. How are you guys?
0: Good to have you with us.
2: Hi.
0: What can we do for you, Rick?
3: Well, I was originally calling just so Aubrey could tell me that I was going to win the lottery and, you know, be happy for the rest of my life. But, you know, I'll take a second part. Something's been pushing me, I feel like, to move out of my house. So much so that I even mentioned previously in other shows with you, don't remember, George, but I had a company fraudulently trying to foreclose on my house and everything.
0: Right, I remember that.
3: Yeah, and so, it just feels like, I don't know, something's pushing me. I feel like I should move, but, you know, I've lived there my entire life, you know, and so I wasn't sure. I can give you my birthday and my time of day if that you need that. It's 2/24/73.
2: Hold on 1 second. Let me get back there. 2/24/73. Okay. And what time of day were you born?
3: 11:32 AM.
0: A lot of AM babies, huh?
2: I'm sorry, you cut out. What time in the AM?
0: 11:32 AM.
2: Thank you, George. 11:32 AM. And then what city were you born in?
3: In Pittsfield, Massachusetts.
0: Pittsfield, Massachusetts.
2: Is there anywhere specific you were thinking about?
3: Well, I want to move to south to the beach. You know, my family's kind of fighting me on that a little bit. But, you know, okay. I wasn't sure it's either that or I was going to make a move again locally, maybe move near my old family homestead and build a home there, or, you know, go down south and live on the beach where I really want to be. But so
2: I'm sorry, are you still in Massachusetts?
3: Yes,
0: he is.
2: Okay, thank you. For some reason I can't hear them. Okay, you could be in the beach in Massachusetts, I suppose.
3: I was thinking like Florida, you know.
2: Has it been tough being in Massachusetts?
3: What was that? I'm sorry.
0: Has it been tough for you living in Massachusetts?
2: Like, have you experienced a lot of like disruption and upheaval in your life?
3: Oh, absolutely. I've had a lot of, like, kind of was a mystery illness for like 15, 20 years, which in a way, it ruined my life's way. I lost my businesses. I couldn't work. I only work at nights delivering papers right now because of it. And I feel like it was part of my house. I'm an empath and you know, paranormal investigator. So I used to get kind of bad feelings that something just didn't want me in the house, which was strange because my grandparents built the house and then I put a big addition on it. So it's not like it was, you know, anything previous.
2: So your grandparents built the house.
3: Yeah, they built the house, and then
2: George,
3: I put an addition.
2: I can't hear him again.
0: Yeah, I hear him fine.
2: That's so funny. The last I heard was his grandparents built the house and then he cut out.
0: What I'm going to do is have Donna call you on your phone.
2: Okay.
0: And we'll do it on the phone, all right?
2: Okay. Do you want me to sign out of Zoom?
0: Yeah, you sign out of Zoom right now. I'll continue talking to Rick and Donna will try to reconnect with you on the phone. Great. Rick, so she thinks you should move. Does that mean you're going to?
3: Well, like I said, something's been pushing me, you know, for quite some time. And with this whole, you probably remember that too. I've called so much times because I had mold illness that ended up being a parasitic infection and all that. And that was, you know, that all started from the basement in my house. And it still have an area. It was an open area that my grandparents built the house. My grandfather, he was very Italian. He had his own wine cellar, you know, where he made his sausages and stuff. So he purposely didn't pour a floor there. And the problem was that we'd get water through there. We had sump pumps. Everything would happen. Sump pumps would break. You know, something would always happen where I ended up with a flooded basement, and we had a finished basement. And I didn't know, you know. So the mold started, really affecting me first. And then it seemed like I was getting a hold of that, but it wasn't getting better. And so, you know, I've been thinking about it for a while. And then, of course, with this, Shell Point mortgage company, I tried calling back on one of the open line nights, but I didn't get through to you to let you know, because that's the company that they were trying to foreclose on my house, even though
0: did they stop that effort now, or what happened there?
3: They did, but I had to file bankruptcy because they didn't leave me any time, you know, because I wasn't like the type of person to have credit cards or anything, you know. So all of a sudden they just started ruining my credit, saying that I wasn't paying my mortgage, which I was. And so I had no way of, I have like about $380,000 in equity in my home, but I couldn't access it because they already said I was, you know, 120 days behind in my mortgage. And I don't remember, I called in, one of the guys that night had said that there was a couple of people in that company that were conspiring to try and take my home away. So I had to do that to prevent that from being, so I'm still in the home, luckily, you know, because it was, and plus I couldn't afford just to, you know, I would be crazy to just leave that kind of equity on the table, you know.
0: Well, she recommends that you should definitely move and heed the advice. Let's go to Alex, first time caller, who's in Boston, Massachusetts, not too far from you, Rick. Hi, Alex.
4: How you doing? George, nice to talk to you.
0: You too.
4: I had a question. I could give your guest my date of birth and stuff like that.
0: We haven't connected with her yet. She's got some horrendous issues. So.
4: She's not hooked up. Yeah. Well, I was just kind of curious about if you've had like a dream about moving to a place, you know, if that's like an indication you should go there. I had this crazy dream where I was in Rome, which is pretty remote from where I live, and I've never been there. And I had this, you know, I had it a long time ago, but I've always had this feeling that I should go there. But I don't know. I was going to ask her about that and see if there was anything to that.
0: Would you don't like Boston? Boston's a great town.
4: Oh, no. It's nothing to do with that. It's just that for some reason I had this dream that, like, I should go to Rome. And I don't know if I should live there or just go there for a while, but it's just like, it was just a really strange dream. Like, I was running around the city, like, all the ruins or the sites, and just, like, filled with joy and just really happy. So, I don't know. It's kind of a dream from nowhere because I never really thought about it. But it just kind of happened. And, like, my daughter was telling me recently, she said, you know, that me and my wife should go there. You know, she just had this idea that, because she's been to Italy, and she said, oh, you should definitely go there because you'll love it. And so she had that sort of intuition too. So now I'm trying to think there's something about it, you know.
0: Yeah, that's a long, long trip, you know that?
4: Yeah. Well, that's it. It would be very expensive and all that kind of stuff. So it'd be, you know.
0: What's your career like, Alex? What do you do for a living?
4: Well, right now I'm retired, but I'm dabbling in writing and stuff like that.
0: So you're flexible enough. You could move if you wanted to.
4: Absolutely. I could. And I could get the money together, but it's just a thing where I'm not sure I really want to do it. But I just thought, you know, I know on Coast to Coast, there's a lot of talk about dreams and stuff like that. So I just thought maybe it was a thing.
0: Well, I'll put you on hold in case we ever reconnect with her. We'll come back and get you, and you can ask her and give her some information. But Boston's a great town. I would go to Boston as a kid every summer. My mother was born in Fitchburg, Massachusetts, which is about 50 miles west of Boston. But I would go there every summer. Every summer, and as everybody knows, we had a fire there that we were saved by a guardian angel. But it's the Bean Town is a great town. Mark in Fort Lauderdale, Florida. Welcome to the show. Hi, Mark.
5: Hey, George. Thank you again for all you do. You know, I believe I was the last caller when you had Nick Pope on for the last time, and I just want to say what a hero he was, you know?
0: I miss that guy, Mark. I miss that guy a lot.
5: So, George, if your guest comes back, so I believe I am a triple Virgo, and both my mom and dad were Virgos as well.
0: No, we don't know where she is yet. She's not picking up her phone and her Zoom.
5: Let me help you out with something else then. All right.
0: Go for it.
5: In the past, I remembered two past lives, you know, and I believe that comes from meditation. And I always wondered, you know, why can't we remember our past lives? Why is it so hard? And I just remembered a third one, and I realized now why. Because I was like probably a pre-adolescent boy with a bunch of people. My parents were not. I was separated from my family somehow. I was really scared, and I was herded into 8 showers with, you know, a bunch of people who were also very, very scared. And, you know, it happened, you know. And I thought, well, geez, I guess maybe I was Jewish. And then I realized I was a gypsy boy. So after experiencing that and those emotions, that was kind of a little bit hard to reconcile, you know.
0: Big time. Big time indeed. Yeah. All right. Thanks. I appreciate it, Mark. But if she comes back on, we'll pop you on real quick. Yeah. Aubrey Hadashell is her name. Her website is called Graveyard Roses. Her book is called The Global Horoscope. And we'll be talking to her about the strange and unusual with astrology. We'll be back with more in just a moment on Coast to Coast AM.
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1: The Broncos are still years away from playing in a new stadium, but the team is considering using personal seat licenses at their new stadium, charging season ticket holders a fee to have the right to purchase tickets.
2: It's drawn mixed reactions.
3: I think it's reasonable and to be able to pay for it, and it's just a new way to kind of pay for these stadiums.
2: His family has had seats for 64 years. Other multi-generation season ticket holders disagree.
4: Kind of concerned about what that price is going to look like here.
5: I'm not made out of money, but I'd find a way.
2: This fan supports the team all the way from Utah.
6: We come out on a Saturday, stay the night, come to a game, drive home.
2: He hopes the Broncos don't charge the license fee for fans like him. Reporting from Broncos training camp, Keenan Dixon, KOA.
1: No relief from the hot temperatures this weekend, with a heat advisory in effect from 11 o'clock Saturday morning till 8 o'clock Sunday night. Mid-90s Monday and Tuesday, around 90 degrees Wednesday, with the extended forecast calling for highs around 80 degrees on Thursday and a chance for showers. That's the latest. I'm Gordon Scott.
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1: We have Aubrey Hubbersell back, so we'll take these calls. 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
1: Welcome back. The astrologer's with us, Aubrey Hadashel. Aubrey, let's go back to you. You there?
6: I'm here. I'm so sorry. I don't know what happened.
1: Your map lines are off. You're going to have to move.
6: Yeah. We've got a lot. I do want to say before we jump back into other callers, to Rick, who we were talking to before I had to get off, if he's still listening.
1: I'm sure he is.
6: The panhandle in Florida is a good place. The New Orleans area would also be a good place, as well as New Jersey, Philadelphia, and all the way down to Virginia Beach.
1: Great. Now we're going to go to first-time caller Alex in Boston, Massachusetts.
6: Okay.
1: Alex, you back with us?
7: Yes, I am. Hi.
1: There you go. And Aubrey's here.
7: Hi.
6: Hi, Alex.
7: Hi, how are you? I was born, I'll give you my birthday first. July 26th.
6: Okay.
7: 1955.
6: Okay.
7: And that's in Boston. And the time, 4:33 a.m.
6: A.m. or p.m.? A.m.
7: A.m., yeah.
6: Okay. What do you want to know?
7: Well, I just moved back to Boston from California, but I grew up here. But I also lived in a bunch of other cities. And also, I had a dream. I was telling George that I was in Rome, and for some reason, I had a great time there, but it was a dream, and I've never been there. So I don't know if it's got anything to do with anything, but it's sort of stuck in my head over the years. And recently, my daughter said, you should go to Italy. So I don't know what that came from, you know. But
6: you would have a very interesting time in Rome, that's for sure. It'd be a very, intense, passionate and transformative place.
1: Have you had clients move to other countries, Aubrey?
6: Yeah.
1: It's a big move.
6: Yeah, definitely. Maybe we'll start the vacation in Rome.
7: Yeah. I don't think I could handle moving right away. I mean, I suppose it could be done if I, but it just seems sort of out of

0: I don't speak Italian. I don't know how I'd survive there, really. But it would just be very, you know, I'd be a tourist, you know, kind of thing.
1: Do you at least eat Italian food, Alex?
0: I love Italian food. It's my favorite food.
1: Oh, that's good.
2: Oh, wow. That is good.
1: That wouldn't work out.
0: I guess that's a good sign. Yeah. So does your chart say anything about that, or?
2: About moving back to Boston or about Rome?
0: Either.
2: Okay. So I actually like Boston for you. It's a very kind of interesting combination. I look at this and I'm like, yeah, you too have a Jupiter line in Boston. In fact, you've got two of them. So certainly this is a place where I would think that there is a lot of opportunity for you anytime that you have been there. But you also have a Mars line, two Mars lines that run through Boston. And it's kind of an interesting push and pull, I would say, between like you and then like family things. So I'm curious if growing up, if you had kind of a rough time with family and that was sort of fraught with like, yes, perhaps a lot of busyness, but also like conflict, and you felt the need to sort of break free from that, which is why you left.
0: That's correct.
2: Okay.
0: It was a mixed bag, but yes, there was stress. There were stressful things happening.
2: Yeah. I mean, just like astro cartography wise, you know, I do think I think a mixed bag is a great way to describe it, right? I think it's a place where, yes, there will always be opportunities for you. In some ways, I think it's like a duality of there being a lot of ease, abundance, you know, good things that are present, and even good relationships that are present, right? And then also having this kind of underlying tension, especially where like family or your most sort of like private personal life is concerned. You may feel, in fact, that your other relationships, not in your family, right, are kind of the ones that go the best. That's not to say like it's bad between you and your daughter. I'm thinking more about like growing up, right, with like your parents and if you have siblings.
1: But you think you should stay in Boston, though?
2: Well, I think if you are in a place in your life where you are prepared to maybe do some of the work around relationships and some of the wounds and or, again, underlying tensions and conflicts, then actually I do like Boston a lot for you. I think there's a lot of, like, healing potential there. Again, I think there's a lot of, like, opportunities for all different kinds of things for you in Boston. And it's also, like, a very busy place for you to be. Like, something's always going on.
1: So you're basically telling them to stay.
2: Well, are you wanting to move?
1: Oh, yeah, I mean, he's thinking about
2: it. General, right? He said, like, just tell me what you see.
1: He had a dream about moving to Rome.
2: Well, and I think Rome is fine. Like I said, it'll be a very intense, transformative place for him to be. But there's also stability in the long run there with his astrophotography.
1: But if you had to pick between Boston and Rome, what would you recommend?
2: I would ask what he's looking for right now in his life first.
1: Let's bring him in one more time before we go to another caller. Alex, what are you looking for?
0: Well, I guess I'm looking for adventure to a certain extent.
2: Okay.
0: Fulfillment. Okay. Yeah. And I moved out of Los Angeles. And I don't know, I still have friends there, and sometimes I think about that. I don't know if that shows up on your chart, chart.
2: Yes, it definitely does. Yeah, Los Angeles, I would point to as a much more, and just like Southern California in general, actually, as a much more like adventurous city than Boston, actually. Yeah, so if you want adventure, maybe it's we're traveling back to California. Right, to experience some of that.
1: All right.
2: Know if you want to move back there, but there is adventure there for you. I would also argue that there would be a very interesting adventure for you in room.
1: Let's move on to Mark in Fort Lauderdale, Florida. Hey, Mark, thanks for hanging in there.
3: No problem, George. Hey, Aubrey. I believe I am a triple Virgo. Maybe you can help me confirm that.
2: Oh, I love that. Okay, yeah.
3: My mom and dad were Virgos, too, you know.
2: Okay, so, runs in the family.
3: Yep. September 9th, 1961, 6:46 a.m. It was Braddock Hospital, which is basically Pittsburgh.
2: Okay, Pittsburgh.
3: B-R-A-D-D-O-C.
2: Oh, yeah. No, I just need Pittsburgh. That's all I need.
3: Okay.
2: Let me get there. Pittsburgh. Come on. There it is.
1: And what time was that, Mark?
3: Was that, George?
1: What time was that?
3: 6:46 a.m.
2: 6:46 a.m. What was the year? I'm sorry.
3: 1961.
2: 61. Thank you. I will tell you right now.
1: Pop in that computer, Aubrey.
2: Yep, I am. I'm plugging away over here. Okay. You have a ton of placements in Virgo. Okay. You're right that you are a triple Virgo, sun, moon, rising, all in Virgo. Your Pluto is also in Virgo, and that is conjunct to your sun, meaning they're right next to or on top of each other in your birth chart. So first of all, I would assume that the mind is a very busy place.
3: My mind?
2: Yeah. Like, are we always analyzing, always working things?
3: Yeah. It's always going 1,000 miles a minute. Yeah.
2: Yeah. Yeah, that does not surprise me even a little bit. It's so interesting to me that both of your parents are Virgos as well. If you don't mind me asking, I do wonder what your relationship with your mom was like growing up, and if that was a difficult
3: situation. Very, very close. She was a wonderful registered nurse and just a beautiful person.
2: I love that. What do you do, or what did you do?
3: Well, unfortunately, due to a cultural shift, I've been in the piano business my whole life, and I just had to close my store after 27 years. Most of the piano stores in the country seem to be closing. To my surprise, because I'm going to be 65, I thought I was just going to roll into a really great job. But because I have a lot of ability, I have an amazing sales track record and business development and so forth. And I'm extremely musical. I'm a vocalist like George. And but, you know, I have been having a hard time finding a job. I think it's, you know, ageism is a real thing. I think I'm just going to try to focus more on songwriting and performing and maybe teaching kids.
2: I love that. I'm sorry about your business. Obviously, I'm sure that's very, very hard. It's interesting because looking at your chart, I would definitely argue that you are here to be creative, right, and to get in touch with your creativity. And in some ways, I would also argue you're here to kind of let your freak flag fly and to just really embrace almost like radically who you really are. And to anything in your life where you can allow yourself to be in the spotlight, right? To be a leader, to have all of your sort of unique gifts and talents highlighted. That's the hot ticket right there. That's how opportunity will come your way. And I would also argue that once we get on the other side of August, that it will be easier by way of finding whatever a job means for you at this point.
3: Good. Thank you so much.
1: Good luck, Mark. Yeah. Hope everything works out for you. And Aubrey, if people want a specific reading from you, can they go to your website and sign up?
2: They can. Yeah. So actually, right now I am booked through the end of the year. My books for January will open at the end of September. At which point, yes, they can go onto my website and book directly there.
1: How long do you normally spend with a client per session?
2: 60 to 90 minutes.
1: Well, that's pretty intense.
2: It is. It's a lot of information. I record all of my live sessions with my clients so they can keep the recording if they so choose and can go back and, you know, listen time and again because there's only so much information we're able to absorb at any one time.
1: We've got a few minutes left. Let's go to Jackie in Abilene, Texas. Hi, Jackie. Welcome.
4: Hello.
1: Hey there.
2: Hi.
4: Hello, George. Hello, Aubrey.
2: Hi. How are you?
4: I'm doing good. I am so privileged and honored to be able to get on tonight. I listen every night, if possible, to Coast to Coast.
1: Thank you, sir. We only got a couple of minutes for you, Jackie, so go for it.
4: Okay. I was born on the summer solstice, 6/21. 1956.
2: Okay.
4: In a town of Fort Davis, Texas.
2: Fort Davis?
4: Yep. Fort Davis.
2: And do you know what time of day you were born?
4: Straight up noon.
2: Oh, I love that. Okay. What do you want to know?
4: Romance. Tell me about romance.
1: Romance in about a minute and a half, Bob. Go ahead.
2: Okay, I'm going to go so fast. I'm pulling up the chart right now. Oh, my gosh. Okay. Yeah, romance is definitely very important to you. Are you in a relationship right now or are you single?
4: Single.
2: Okay. I will tell you that at some point between now and March of 2028, there is real potential for a long-term relationship to come into your life. That is a very strong transit that you are going through, but it's very important for you to really get clear about what it is that you want and need from a partner at this point in your life in order for it to be sustainable in the long term. And it is going to be a relationship that is very different from all the relationships that you've been in prior.
1: That's a good thing, isn't it, Ab?
2: Absolutely.
1: How about that, Jackie?
4: You're so nice to talk to me. I appreciate you both so much.
1: Thank you, Jackie. Good luck for you.
2: Have a good night.
1: And did you say you are booked through the end of the year already?
2: I am, yes.
1: Wow.
2: Yes. I've been very lucky this year to have, you know, a strong interest and response and, you know, always grateful that people are willing to trust me with their intimacies in their life and to, you know, want to spend some time with me.
1: Well, I'm glad we got you back on, Aubrey, and you take care of yourself. And again, her website is called GraveyardRoses.com. For Dan Galante, Donna Walker, Tom Danheiser, Sue Trikas, Lex Lonehood, Sean Latasur, Alec Fernandez, Tim Banal, George Knapp, and Richard Serrett, I'm George Norrie, somewhere out there on Coast to Coast AM. We'll see you on our next edition. Until then, be safe, everyone.

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5: Construction halted. I'm Deborah Valentine, Fox News. President Trump vowing to appeal a new lower court ruling halting the construction of the White House ballroom.
6: Two of the panel's three judges ruled that President Trump does not have the unilateral authority to knock down the East Wing almost a year ago to build a new 90,000 square foot ballroom, which includes an underground military bunker. The majority of the judges wrote, "We are aware of no instance in American history in which a president unilaterally and using privately collected funds demolished substantial portions of the White House that Congress authorized to be built and American taxpayers paid for until now." The president says he will appeal to the Supreme Court, adding, "The military and Secret Service are viewing this horrendous politically motivated and unlawful ruling as a national security threat to our nation in that the entire complex is being built for the protection of our country."
5: Fox's David Spott reporting. Acting U.S. Attorney General Todd Blanche is on the verge of being officially confirmed as Attorney General. Fox's Chad Pergram has more from Washington.
7: It's just a matter of time until they confirm Todd Blanche as the next Attorney General. He has the votes, and as I always say, it's about the math. Keep in mind that on the Republican side of the aisle, the Republicans could only lose two members on their side and still confirm Todd Blanche. So Susan Collins, the Republican from Maine, who has a very competitive re-election bid this fall, she announced a couple of days ago she was a no. And then early this morning, Lisa Murkowski, she announced that she too would oppose Todd Blanche. Now, Mitch McConnell, the former Senate Majority Leader, he remains out, so they could only lose one more Republican and still confirm Blanche. So we don't know when this vote is going to be, but once they confirm Todd Blanche, the Senate is probably going to be done for the summer.
5: Louisiana Senator Bill Cassidy Friday signaled his support of the nomination. 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
5: Well, negotiations over the reopening of the Strait of Hormuz are still ongoing, but there's some conflicting information that's being released. Fox's Steve Harrigan has more from Tel Aviv, Israel.
15: Some very different messages coming out of Iran. It's tough to decide which faction to believe. On one hand, in Parliament, talk about perhaps trying to ban Israeli and U.S. ships from the Strait of Hormuz. At the same time, other Iranian officials talking about real progress on talks to reopen the Strait of Hormuz. The negotiations with Oman have made tremendous progress. President Trump has said he's played an active personal role in those negotiations, and he could expect an announcement on them as early as today. Iran has been demanding fees for any ships that go through the Strait of Hormuz. That position has been rejected by the U.S.
5: The Strait is a major water passage for the world's oil trade. There are fears that even if a deal is negotiated, it will not be held up by Iran. Officials have been unable to reach the scene where a helicopter crashed while battling a wildfire in central Utah. Fox's Kristen Goodwin has details.
16: The FAA revealing a helicopter battling Utah's Widemouth 2 fire crashed in Richfield Friday with two people on board.
17: Our top priority is responding to the incident. Local, state, and federal authorities are assisting in the response.
16: Carl Hunt, public information officer with the Great Basin Incident Management Team 2.
18: We have not reached the scene of the accident yet.
16: Tyler Hecht, deputy incident commander, revealing the crash did start another fire, and officials are trying to find a safe way to get to the scene amid extreme fire conditions in difficult terrain, noting other firefighting aircraft have not been grounded and crews are coordinating with the NTSB, which is leading the investigation into the incident. Kristen Goodwin, Fox News.
5: The Senate has confirmed Cameron Hamilton as head of the embattled Federal Emergency Management Agency. The former Navy SEAL is returning to the agency he briefly led last year. I'm Deborah Valentine. This is Fox News.
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0: some fun on a Friday. You have conquered the week. Smile. Life is all right. And we are going to have a good time for the next 3 hours on the world-famous Jesse Kelly Show. Someone's mad about the customer service declining in the country. Someone else wants to talk about foreign affairs. I'm going to merge those two things here in a second. Somebody's worried about World War III. Is that a concern? Someone wants to know if they should turn off the radio. We have a COVID story that I will get to in a little bit. Some guy wants to talk about his experience with demoralized young men, all that. A youth pastor wants tips on telling history stories and so much more coming up tonight on the world famous Jesse Kelly Show. And in case you're wondering, yes, there will be a little bit more Little Debbie talk because that's the kind of show we are. Now, I'm going to dive right into it and read these two things. Jesse, this guy says, all-seeing Bronco. Is it possible that the corruption and social separations here in America are contributing to our failings internationally? All right. I'll read this one. I live in a blue state, he says. She says, I noticed customer service is declining. And fast food drive-through lanes, they say, will be right with you. Then they'll make me wait forever, even when there's no line. At the doctor's office today, I was greeted the same way while five receptionists sat there doing nothing. Are employees daring AI to take their jobs? All right. So let's do a little analogy here. Let's say there's a boat in the ocean. Boat holds 100 people. Okay. Boat runs into some trouble, bad storm, something like that, goes down, but thankfully there's an island, a tropical island close by, way out in the middle of the Pacific Ocean. Now, the 100 people on that boat can be one of two things. Let's say the 100 people on that boat were good people, fairly good shape, fairly good health, solid values, come from good families. Now, are they going to run into hardship on that island? They might even all die. I don't know. But I think we would argue that there's a chance they're going to be all right. We'll figure things out. Okay. All right. Now, on the flip side, let's say those 100 people are all Antifa. Broken homes, drugs, violent, all kinds of history of mental health issues, things like that. Boat goes down. They get to the island. How long are they going to last? Yeah. You see look on Chris's face. It's the same look on your face. Not very long. Yeah. Our country, we have to think about it in this way. All countries, not just ours. Countries have a health of their people that is determined by some things. And by the way, very specific things. We don't just have to act like it's not, well, we have no idea. There are specific things that contribute to the health, happiness, the people being ready for that island. There are things that contribute to it. One of the main ones is the family unit. And look, maybe you are in a broken home or come from a broken home or something like that, and all that stuff's fine. You can overcome it. But I'm telling you, it doesn't matter the country. It doesn't matter the point in time in history. Man, woman, staying together and raising children, the nuclear family unit, that is the foundation of a society. And if you look at the percentages of households that are that versus the ones that are not, that will almost, it's like taking your blood pressure in the doctor's office. It's going to go a long way to telling you, you're all right, or, oh my gosh, let's get you to the ER. Right? Religious attendance. This is not me preaching to you. Because you could pick your religion, pick your period of time in history. It applies to Jewish producer Chris and his people. How many people are coming together on Saturday, right, Chris? On Saturday and going to synagogue. How many are coming together, not just as a society, you're coming together and what are you doing? You are coming together around a certain set of values, even if the values don't always mirror each other. How many people are involved in that? That's a big deal. I mentioned that part, and it leads me to this next part. It's really, really, really important. I've been talking to my son about this a lot. I'm trying to guide him, you know, in his career path. He doesn't have one yet. He's trying to find one. I'm trying to help him find one. But I've mentioned to him several times before that I've worked a lot of different jobs in this lifetime. Construction, I've sold RVs, I've washed cars. I mean, you name it, I've done it, right? I worked in the nonprofit sector, I've done it. Now I'm a radio host. Working around people who share your values is worth more than money. It is. It's worth more than money. And you know this, the second you start working around people who don't share your values, every day is this soul-sucking enterprise where you're driving into work thinking to yourself, I wonder if my car would blow up if I drove off this bridge. Well, societies work the exact same way. Now, you want to find a strong, close-knit community in this country? Find one where the people in that town, in that area, generally share the same values. Doesn't have to be all identical, but generally share the same values on family, everything else, and you're going to find a close-knit, cohesive community. My community, I'll use mine as an example. When Hurricane Harvey hit here in Houston, you know, it's not that the hurricane itself was that bad. It was that it did something really weird, and it just parked itself over Houston for days. It didn't move, and it just dumped water, and everything flooded. Everything was underwater. I couldn't drive more than a mile from my house. My house was basically a mountaintop sticking out over the waters. You had to raft around. It was that bad, right? I don't remember the last time. It was probably post 9/11 was the last time I was that inspired by my country. And the reason I was inspired was the community was unbelievable. Immediately, too. Immediately, it was, who's in trouble? He's in trouble. Get in your car. Who's got a raft? Can somebody go help? Hey, I'm running out of diapers. Does anybody have? And it was everybody. The freaking Cajun Navy, of course, those studs come cruising over. Everybody rallying. Why? Same values. Community. Now, well, I'll play something for you. You understand that we've been invaded, right? You get that. We've been invaded. Do you know where Mackinac is? You ever heard of it? It's exactly what I just described. It's in Michigan. It's as down home America as you can possibly imagine. American flags, fairly well off. Wonderful, wonderful, wonderful place. Abdul al-Sayed is the Democrat nominee to be a United States Senator from the state of Michigan. He's in a little hot water today because he did a documentary and he forgot the thing you should never forget. The mic is always hot. And on this documentary, as he's walking through the place, he looks around at these American flags, at these social cohesion. There's even... There's white people there. And this is what he said.
1: I hate Mackinac so much. It's funny because, like, if we win, this is going to be the, like,
2: summer home.
1: I'm just going to be like, every time I've ever come here, I've hated it. Why am I here?
0: You cannot maintain a healthy, cohesive society if you import foreign barbarians for 50 years. It's not humanly possible. Maybe you live in a wonderful, close-knit, family-oriented community, and you think to yourself, we are unbreakable. And I'll tell you, I bet you are to some extent. I bet you could take a tornado, a hurricane, a plague, a something, and you would figure out a way to get through it. But you know what your wonderful little community absolutely, positively cannot, you can't survive it. If I were to go grab a bunch of people from Somalia and a bunch of people from Yemen and a bunch of people from Afghanistan and a bunch of people from Guatemala and I were to drop thousands of them in your community, that community would disappear. It's the melting pot that's killing us because we're not melting. We're destroying the soup. Deport 100 million foreigners. then you'll find a much different country than you have now. You can't go on like this. That's why I'm so passionate about that issue. 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

0: It is the Jesse Kelly Show on a fantastic Friday and Ask Dr. Jesse Friday. So that was, you know, kind of half answering the questions. I'll get to the specific answers in a moment about the kind of country we have. And if you're solid and there's social cohesion and shared values and nuclear families, then the country itself will be strong and it'll be able to weather anything. And if those things break apart, you can't weather anything. Nothing. And so back to this. Jesse, I've noticed customer service is declining. Fast food, can't get any, but okay, that's fair. Not in my area. And you know what? Set my area aside. I've told you this before. Last summer, we went up to Montana. We spent some of the summer in Montana. And small town Montana. Look, they're all fairly small, but small town Montana. I think it's 5,000 people in that town. Small town Montana. My children, who have been raised in a fairly polite area here in rural Texas, they commented all the time. We go to Taco Bell, and they said, "Dad, all these kids are so polite. All these kids are so nice. All the kids." Yes, I know. I know that you just got smug, crappy attitude while you were trying to buy some Popeyes at the Houston airport. I am well aware. I am well aware that you walk into, she mentioned the doctor's office, and that you'll have a bunch of receptionists with fingernails 6 inches long filing them and glaring at you instead of being nice and helpful. I am aware. It's all about your upbringing. It's all about the culture. There are places where it's not like that. I will go drive through Chick-fil-A, as a matter of fact. We talk about it all the time, especially since my boy just got a job there. Go drive through Chick-fil-A. Every single person, no matter, they're all teenagers. Teenagers, by the way, they all look different, right? Tall, short, black, fat, skinny, but all teenagers. All, yes, sir. Yes, sir. Thank you, sir. My pleasure, sir. How may I help you, sir? They'll come out and change your tire for you. Then you turn around and look, as much as I love them, you drive through Jack in the Box, they'll probably slash your tire for you. It's about culture. Now to this one. Is it possible that our corruption and social separations here in America are contributing to our failings internationally? Well, this has been something I've touched on a lot. I'll touch on it again and again and again. I get people have different views on foreign policy. I understand that completely. And it's one of those things that I have no problem with, because foreign policy is so complicated. People will have a foreign policy, and they'll you know, because we're all like this, they'll just dig their feet into the ground in it, and this is the right one, and everyone else is wrong, and you're an idiot. And look, I have a foreign policy too. I try to shy away from the everyone else is an idiot thing, because foreign policy is the most complicated thing. Now you're dealing with a different country, a different culture. There are divisions inside of that different country. There are other factors, economic factors. There are neighboring countries. Foreign policy is complicated. It has always been complicated. Our problem, to your point, is this. You cannot conduct any significant foreign policy operations while you are divided at home. You can't do it. You can't do it. If you feel strongly, we have to go do this. Jesse, we should go to war with China. All right, I would probably push back on that, but let's say I go with you. I don't want to call you an idiot. You want to go to war with China. Great. It's not humanly possible for the United States of America to fight a war of any significant size while half the country hates the country. You can't fight, you cannot properly fight a war on foreign soil when these people sit in the United States Senate.
1: I hate that girl so much.
2: It's funny, because, like, if we win, this is going to be the, like,
1: summer home.
2: I'm just going to be like, every time I've ever come here, I've hated it. Why am I here?
0: You can't fight when you're being knifed in the back. You know, we love to talk about World War II. Who doesn't? It's one of our high points as a nation, saving the world and all that. You know, kind of nice thing to have on your resume. And we fought long. We fought hard. We had so much loss. We did so many incredible things in World War II. And none of those things would have been possible if half the country, half the elected officials were trying to kneecap the war effort the entire time. Would not have been possible. Would not have been. Both parties had to buy in, and that was easier because of Pearl Harbor and because we didn't have an America Sucks party at that point in time in the country. Yes, Republicans and Democrats were different, but there was still all kinds of patriotism around, so you get sucker punched at Pearl Harbor, boom, it's World War II time, and everybody's on board. Let's rock and roll. That's what gives you the juice you need to fight a war like that. While you have animals in the streets here at home and animals in the House of Representatives, animals in the United States Senate, while you have a domestic insurgency going on inside your country, there is no significant foreign policy you can do. It will all fail because you can't fight with one arm tied behind your back. And let's be honest, Democrats want that. Democrats want us to fail. No matter what we do, they will root for failure. They will root for American deaths because they think it helps them gain political power. All right. Along those lines, are we heading to World War III? Hang on.

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2: The Senate could soon vote on confirming Todd Blanche as the next U.S. Attorney General. This after Louisiana Senator Bill Cassidy announced on the Senate floor Friday morning he plans to vote yes to confirm Blanche. President Trump acknowledging Republican voters may not show up in force for the upcoming midterms. Here's Scott Carr.
3: Without offering a reason behind their anger, Trump tells Punch Bowl News Republicans nationwide seem to be not very happy with their party right now.
4: They're not angry at me, but they are angry at Republicans.
3: Though post-midterms, he says he believes Republicans will keep control of both the U.S. House and Senate.
4: And even good presidents, they tend to lose in midterms, so I don't know what that is. Other than that, I'd say we should win easily.
3: Trump says he's stepping up his efforts to get out the vote with more speeches and more money from his $400 million super PAC. I'm Scott Carr in Washington.
2: And Supreme Court Justice Samuel Alito says he's not retiring. He told the Wall Street Journal he's here for another term. I'm Mark Mayfield.
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on a fantastic Friday and Ask Dr. Jesse Friday. 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Hey, Jesse, Saudi Arabia, Turkey, and Pakistan recently signed a defense agreement following all the Iranian attacks against its neighbors. Is this the next step in World War III, similar to the defense agreements that pulled the world into World War I? All right. I don't know. And so we just talked about foreign policy a little bit. Let's talk about something else. You know how I said foreign policy is complicated? It's easy to throw mud at someone else's foreign policy, but it's always complicated. It's never simple. The only thing, the only huge mistake you make is thinking it's simple. It's not simple. It's complicated. The future of the world, nobody knows it except for God. Nobody knows it. If you ask me, if I look at, you know, the UAE, Saudi Arabia, Turkey, Pakistan, if look at Kuwait, if I look at all these different countries forming some kind of a pact to try to combat Iran and Iran's stuff, could I see that spilling over into some horrible World War III thing? You could do that doomsday scenario all day long. All day long. Well, yeah, well, that's going to bring in Russia, which bring in China. Look, we could do as long as we're doing doomsday stuff. But what if China at this point in time decides to go after Taiwan when we're low on missiles? Oh, you could do it. And all that stuff might happen. But I don't know that. I'll tell you this. In my opinion, you could see this ending up being healthy for that region if all these other countries decide they're going to start taking their own security more seriously, and if all these other countries decide they're going to come up with alternate routes so the dirt balls in Iran can't continue to close the Strait of Hormuz. If this whips Saudi Arabia in the rear end, if this whips the UAE in the rear end to stop building indoor ski resorts and start doing things that are actually beneficial for the bottom line of the country, like alternate routes, if this is what it takes to whip them into shape, maybe on a long enough timeline, at least for them, maybe it will work out even better. It would be nice if Iran doesn't have the ability to close off 20% of the world's shipping. that would certainly be beneficial. Now, that's a future thing. It's not coming tomorrow. It takes a long time to work out those

But I don't know. You don't know. He doesn't know. No one knows the future. Dear history guru, I'm a youth pastor and teacher at the church's small Christian school. I have recently been asked to teach a civics American history course for 7th through 12th grade students. I absolutely love your history segments, but I can't be you. Do you have any pointers to not suck? I want to keep their attention for sure, but most of all, I want them to come out of this loving America and hating communism. All right. So first, let's start at the back end there, like Pete Buttigieg. What, Chris? Don't worry about the love America, hate communism part. And the reason is there's no such thing as an unbiased education, because teachers are human beings and they will have bias. And no matter what, that bias will come through. It will come through in how you say things, what you say, what you don't say. Your America-loving, anti-communist bias is going to drip from your lessons without any efforts from you whatsoever. It will. That's going to happen naturally, period, end of story. Now the first part. How do you make sure it doesn't suck? You're not me, you said. I'm not special. Here's how I handle history, and I'm glad you enjoy it. I'm glad you enjoy it, but here's how I handle history, and here's why you enjoy it when I do history stories or family stuff or stuff like that. People don't want to list. They don't want to read a textbook. They don't want to read facts and dates and names and things like that. The story of history is not facts. History is a movie. It's drama. It's comedy. It's tragedy. It's all those things. Your job, if you want them to know history, is to tell them stories. Stories. I could sit down right now, and I could spend the next 2.5 hours on this show, and I could go through for you World War II in the Pacific. And I could do it of, well, on this date, we went to Tarawa, and then on this date, Guadalcanal, and then on this date, Admiral King got with Halsey, and then the plan was made, and then on this date, they went through Peleliu, and there were 5,000 casualties, and I could spend easily 2.5 hours on that. Just fact, date, name, but, and guess what? I would lose your interest in 25 seconds, your eyes would glaze over, and at the end of it, you wouldn't learn a thing. You wouldn't even remember any of the facts. It would just dump right out of your mind. But if I told you a story about two Marines sitting in a fighting hole in Iwo Jima, one of them, the doc, gets out to go check on somebody, and he comes back to the story. He comes back to the hole, and his buddy Iggy, United States Marine, who was with him, has disappeared. And then they find Iggy a couple days later because the Japanese snuck into the fighting hole while he was gone, dragged him down into an underground cave, broke out all of his teeth, cut his eyelids off, broke both of his arms, and spent days using him for bayonet practice. And then the Marines found their friend. I bet you remember that. Don't you? History is stories. Tell people stories. That 30-second story just made a greater impact on you than 2.5 hours of facts and names and dates. And you don't have to be me or whatever other great story, Rush, or name your great storyteller out there. Did I just call myself a great storyteller? I don't think that's necessarily true, but Rush certainly was. But you don't have to be that. You just have to be you. Your passion will come through. Stop listing names and dates and start telling them about something horrible, something wonderful, something a story of valor, and watch the young men and women sit up in their chair and learn and listen. I'm telling you, it's stories. Just tell them stories, all right? All right, someone wants to talk about young men. It has a story about young men, so we've been on the

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11: Oh,

0: and Ask Dr. Jesse Friday. And remember, you can email the show, Jesse at jessekellyshow.com. So we've been telling the story. This is not something I just got on lately. Since COVID, as you know, I've been talking about the jobs market and affordability. I talk to normal people. I live around normal people. And I get emails and droves from normal people. It's a very working class audience, as you can imagine. And I know that people are hurting. They are hurting. That is a fact. We can argue about what the solution is, but we can't argue about that. Headline, almost 90% of jobs created since Trump's reelection have gone to women. It's because they're all going to healthcare, because that's where all the government money's flowing. For men, young and old, and for women who don't want to be nurses or whatever it is, it's tough out there. And so combine that, the jobs market, with the fact that everything's so freaking expensive and people don't feel like their standard of living is even what it used to be, let alone what their parents had. So here's this story. Senor Jesse, I'm sure the only person more happy than I am to hear you talking about affordability is Chris, so thank you. I'd never tell a world-famous professional radio host how to run their show, but I don't think you can overdo this topic right now. Honestly, the person I can't believe doesn't get into his dad's ear more is Don Jr. He seems to be in touch with the real world, but maybe I'm wrong. We'll come back to that in a minute. I own a small service company with a workforce of young men who tend to work for me from 6 or 7 a.m. to noon or so, and then some go fishing or on to other jobs. Most who have other jobs are restaurant servers, bartenders, valets, so on and so forth. I was talking to a group of three of them yesterday about how things are going, and one volunteered that at his restaurant the night before, all the employees were talking about how they have never been this broke before. It is unanimous. They all agreed that right now is the poorest any of them have ever been since they started working full-time. These are good dudes. I don't hire punks, and luckily my pay structure and work-life balance is very appealing, so I'm able to attract and retain solid employees. I do the best I can for them and have certainly felt the crunch with rising costs across the board. Like you, I have teenage boys, and it ticks me off we have allowed these goobers, dorks, and degenerates who make it to D.C. to do to our country. I don't think you can beat this drum too much. So honestly, didn't say I can say his name, and I will not say his name. I hear this story every single time I hang out with my friends. Every single time. It's about their kids. Sometimes it's about themselves. And by the way, I know some rich guys too. They complain about the prices of everything. I can't believe how much it costs. Even the guys who can afford it, they go drop over $100 to fill up a pickup truck. They're furious. I can't believe what it costs. They pay the power bill. I can't believe what it costs. Costs are high. It's not that I think anybody in the GOP can fix it. Look, we can take steps to help make it better, but it's not that I think anyone in the GOP can just snap their fingers and say, hey, costs are back down. I laid all this out yesterday in the first hour of the show. If you want to listen to why costs are so high, first half hour, 45 minutes of yesterday's show, I laid it all out in detail. I'm not going to do that again. It's one of those things, been around for a while. COVID made it worse. Okay, here we are. Now everything's expensive. But what the Republicans absolutely must do is approach it with some level of, and I hate to even say this because it sounds like such a woman's term, but it's true. Approach it with some level of empathy. Hey, I know you're hurting. I understand. I know that. I get it. I know that. This, like I mentioned, This is really, really
1: cool. A lot of Americans look at this rising tide of socialism and say, how did we get here? We got here by 40 years of bipartisan leaders selling our industrial base to foreign countries, allowing low-wage immigrants to come in and compete with Americans for jobs by destroying the foundation of the middle class. That's how you got socialism. How you fix that problem is by doubling down on Donald Trump's economic nationalism.
0: That's outstanding. Hey, I know you're hurting, and let me explain to you why you're hurting. This is how we got here. So, one, I'm a politician. I get it. That's a great thing to do. I get it. Two, here's why it's this way. It's not me. It's not even you. Years of this has brought it this way. Finishing it up with a solution. Let's get these foreigners out of the country. I mean, I said there's nothing we can snap our fingers and do. Do you know how much costs would drop if we deported 100 million foreigners? 107 million is the number Greg Bovino gives out. He kind of would know. 100 million. Housing costs would plummet. Why, young people can't afford a home anymore. They could if we deported 100 million people. Have you looked? I have actually asked Ob, I kid you not, I'm not as cheap as Chris, but I know I am fairly frugal. I have asked Ob to no longer tell me what we pay for health insurance. Because the last time we had to renew it, we do it through Premier here. I had her log in and do it because the numbers, I was so stressed and I was starting to cut coverage. And she's like, what are you doing? I'm like, well, we don't need that. And we don't. It causes my blood pressure to go up. And I've just told her, baby, it's yours. I don't want to know anymore. Don't tell me. I don't want to know what it is. Imagine if you didn't have to pay for the health care of 100 million foreigners. They're on Medicaid. They're using the emergency room as a doctor's office. Imagine that. You want costs to go down? That's how you do it. And that's how you message it. Don't kick dirt in people's face by telling them they have it great and everything's perfect. That insults people. Tell them, I get it. Things are hard. Times are tough. Here's why things are hard. Here's what we're going to do to make it better. That's what we need to do. What you don't want to do is tell people, oh, shut up. Everything's fine. I wouldn't lead with that. We have 2 hours left. Someone thinks he needs a break. Hang on.

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4: Straight talk on Hormuz. I'm Chris DeMayo, Fox News. Negotiations over the reopening of the Strait of Hormuz are still ongoing, but there's some conflicting information being released.
5: Some very different messages coming out of Iran. It's tough to decide which faction to believe. On one hand, in Parliament, talk about perhaps trying to ban Israeli and U.S. ships from the Strait of Hormuz. At the same time, other Iranian officials talking about real progress on talks to reopen the Strait of Hormuz. The negotiations with Oman have made tremendous progress. President Trump has said he's played an active personal role in those negotiations, and he could expect an announcement on them as early as today. Iran has been demanding fees for any ships that go through the Strait of Hormuz. That position has been rejected by the U.S.
4: Fox's Steve Harrigan in Tel Aviv. A busy night on Capitol Hill with acting U.S. Attorney General Todd Blanche on the verge of being official after a lengthy partisan battle.
6: Two Republicans, Susan Collins and Lisa Murkowski, opposed Blanche. One more GOP no would have tanked the nomination. Bill Cassidy was the only GOP holdout, and he will vote yes. Cassidy supports Blanche, even though President Trump ended his Senate career working against him in the GOP primary. The Senate also approved a bill to sanction Russia. Late Senator Lindsey Graham crafted the deal hours before he died. Lawmakers were sending a message to Vladimir Putin.
4: It's Fox's Chad Pergram on Capitol Hill. If Blanche is not confirmed, he'll still be allowed to serve in an acting capacity. The Pentagon revoking former Air Force Secretary Frank Kendall's access to classified information and barring him from holding any sensitive position. The Pentagon claims Kendall disclosed sensitive information about the Air Force One's capabilities to the media. The $400 million plane was a gift to President Trump from Qatar. 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
4: A helicopter crashes while battling a wildfire in central Utah. More from Fox's Kristen Goodwin.
9: A Sikorsky S-64 helicopter helping to battle Utah's Wide-Mouth 2 fire crashed in Richfield Friday with two people on board. Extreme fire conditions in difficult terrain, making it hard for officials to initially reach the scene.
10: There were first responders in that area, firefighters were in the area, but due to the fire activity, it kind of overran the area. So no escape routes that any firefighters could get into or out of.
9: Tyler Hacked, Deputy Incident Commander with the Great Basin Incident Management Team 2. The FAA and the NTSB are investigating the incident. The helicopter was one of seven working to fight the inferno in Millard County that was ignited by lightning on July 27th. Kristen Goodwin, Fox News.
4: The FAA and local officials stressed Friday that they had no details on the conditions of the two people on board the helicopter. Five of football's biggest stars take their place among the game's immortals this weekend in Canton, Ohio. Here's Fox's Jeff Manasso.
11: The Pro Football Hall of Fame's class of 2026 officially enshrined today as some of the NFL's all-time greats, including former New Orleans Saints Super Bowl winning quarterback Drew Brees, former Arizona Cardinals wide receiver Larry Fitzgerald, former Carolina Panthers linebacker Luke Kuechly, former San Francisco 49ers running back Roger Craig, and former Patriots and Colts kicker Adam Vinatieri, who won three Super Bowls in New England and another in Indianapolis, with each inductee receiving a bronze bust. And delivering the Hall of Fame speech, the annual enshrinement caps Hall of Fame Week in Canton. Jeff Manasso, Fox News.
4: The Senate has overwhelmingly approved a tough new Russia sanctions bill named for the late Senator Lindsey Graham, who pushed hard for the measure before his death last month. The bill now heads to the House for approval. I'm Chris DeMeo. This is Fox News.
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0: Kelly Show on a magnificent Friday. Someone wants to know if all this fraud money, can we get some of that fraud money back? Someone wants to know about homeschooling. Somebody thinks he needs a break. We'll get to all those things in a moment. I would be remiss. Hey, Chris, don't roll your eyes, Chris. That's a good word. I would be remiss if I didn't play this little bit from Stephen Miller, this Trump executive order on birthright citizenship. I mean, as a judge, going to keep throwing, you know, roadblocks in front of this, of course, but this is good.
1: The president is using his authority as commander-in-chief to sign first an executive order using the new ruling the Supreme Court issued to expand the definitions of people who are ineligible for birthright citizenship. That includes, for example, alien enemies of the United States, members of foreign terrorist organizations, and large categories of people who lobby and act on behalf of foreign governments. And so with taking this action, it ensures that large numbers of people who wrongly would be getting birthright citizenship will no longer be eligible for those benefits. The second action that he's taking, which is especially historic, is for the first time ever in American history to ban birth tourism.
0: That's awesome. We're getting some good things. I'd like to keep that rolling. Hey, Jesse, I've been a loyal listener for years, and have been fortunate to have you read a few of my emails, and I'm hoping you'll read this one. You have said numerous times that if things are getting too much, turn off the radio and put down the phones. I know I need to do that, but this whole Iran thing is freaking me out since I've got two boys, 18 and 15. If I put the phone down or turn off your sultry voice, I'm afraid I'll miss something, so I'm reluctant. That means hesitant. I know what reluctant means. Can you offer advice, please? Keep tearing up the airways, my friend. He said his name is Sean. All right, so first, trying to remember where I was. I don't remember exactly. In the past few months, I was somewhere where I was checked out of the news for a couple days. Oh, I remember. It was when I had to do that corporate thing with the suits in Florida. Remember, I took a couple of days off and everybody yelled at me, even though it wasn't my fault. I had to go down to Florida and we had to go meet with all the big shots who can fire me and all these other people in Florida. It wasn't heavy lifting. There was this nice resort. Believe me, don't feel bad for me. It was fine. But we had to go down to Florida and, you know, hang out with the suits and try to not get fired. And it was one of those things where every minute of the day for 2 days, they had me booked for something. Hey, Jesse, you've got to meet with these people here. Hey, Jesse, you've got to do this. They even made me go golf, which was really fun. Thank you, by the way, again, for putting me in a foursome with a bunch of scratch golfers when I'm hitting shots into the pond and everything else. But anyway, every minute was kind of booked for you. You got to do this. You got to do that. There's a dinner here. It was one of those things. It was as checked out on the news of the day as I've been in a long time, about 48 hours. I finally, when we get to the airport to fly back home to Texas, I finally pick up my phone, check back in. Hey, I've got to do a show tomorrow. Everyone's going to be mad because I was gone. I got to do a show tomorrow. I guess I better figure out what's going on in the world so I know what the heck I'm talking about. And you know what I missed? Nothing. Nothing. You'll be fine if you turn off the show for a day or two. Okay. Don't turn it off for a month. And I'm not just talking about mine. Anything. It's fine to take a break. I don't know. I don't know if you go to church, but I'll tell you, in every church I go to, including the one I have now, there are several pastors who do the preaching, 4 or 5 pastors. There's always one, always, who is gone. They rotate them out and have them do 1 or 2 month sabbaticals where they'll go to a cabin or wherever they like to go relax. The job is so high stress and so demanding, they think it's better for everyone if you just get out and get away for a month. Stop dealing with the emails, the angry parishioners. Get out for a month. Go for a hike in the mountains. Read your Bible. Relax and get away. You are interested in politics because you understand how important it is. Otherwise, you'd be listening to sports talk radio right now instead of me. You understand politics is important, and it is important. You don't have to retire from it. Take a break. Take a sabbatical. When I tell you at the end of Friday's show, I'll do it again today, to put your phones down and enjoy the weekend. I fail at that lots of times. I know I do. And you'll yell at me. You'll see me put up a tweet or something on a Saturday, and you'll be, I thought you said put the phones down. So it's fair, me being a big, fat hypocrite. It's fair. But I try to do that, and there are times where I'll leave my phone at home. Or one of my favorite things to do is when we all get in the car to go somewhere. We're going to dinner, ball game, something like that. I open up the center console, and I say, everybody's phone. Everybody's phone in the center console. Boom, slam it shut. It's wonderful. Wonderful. You can survive without your phone, without a podcast, without the radio, without television for a couple days. I swear the world will not spin off its axis. I swear you're not going to miss some critically important piece of information that you absolutely have to have. Take a break. Nobody can preach every Sunday for 30 years without burning out. Nobody can sit and whip themselves up into some sort of outrage over the latest freaking disaster that is happening in the country every single day without burning out. I, multiple times over the last few years, now keep this in mind, I do a radio show. That's not even a job. I have had many jobs. This is, I'm embarrassed when I tell people what I do. I work for like 3 hours a day, 4 hours a day if you count TV. I work 4 hours a day. I'm a part-time employee. How embarrassing is this, what I'm about to say? I have burned out on politics multiple times. You know, did you know this? Might as well tell you. I probably already told you before. Half the time when I do a history special, it's because I'm burnt out on politics. I'll tell Chris and Corey, man, I'm freaking burnt out with this news cycle. It's time for a history. So let's just... It's not just something you enjoy. I love that. It's a break for me. I don't want to talk. Do I want to talk about Hillary Clinton?
2: I mean, first, you know, get rid of all of the holdovers. Do not let anybody hang around in some small office somewhere who can literally subvert your program, and you don't even know that person's there. And I will predict that, you know, Trump and his minions are going to try to, you know,
3: put people.
2: They're going to try to move people from political appointments to so-called civil service appointments, although they're trying to destroy the civil service. So people are going to have to be really searching to make sure that they are not going to be literally subverted from within the government.
0: Do I want to endure that all day, every day? Could you imagine listening to that woman's voice all day, every day? One other note, I didn't actually pick this up the first time I heard this. Interviewers, maybe you are somebody who interviews people for work. Maybe you're an aspiring podcaster or radio host, or maybe you already are one and you're just enjoying the Jesse Kelly show on the way home from work. I'm going to play this again. Please, if this is your job or you want it to be your job, shut up when somebody's talking.
2: I mean, first, you know, get rid of all of the holdovers. Do not let anybody hang around in some small office somewhere who can literally subvert your program, and you don't even know that person's there. And I will predict that, you know, Trump and his minions are going to try to, you know,
3: put people.
2: They're going to try to move people from political appointments to so-called civil service appointments, although they're trying to destroy the civil service.
0: Why are you talking? Shut up and listen. Bronco, you played a soundbite of some commie talking about how he knew what kids need more than parents do. It's clear communists don't have kids of their own. They need to indoctrinate. That means teach. I know what indoctrinate means, our kids. Do you think that homeschooling is a good option to keep this from happening? Keep up the good work, says his name is Chip. Every homeschool kid I've ever met in my life was freaking wonderful. Highly educated. Wonderful. Wonderful values. I'm not saying it's for everybody. But I'm telling you, if it's something that interests you, you should look into it. And don't think to yourself that you're unqualified. Homeschool parents, lots of them listen to the show, which is a real blessing. Homeschool parents with their kids will email me. There's all kinds of resources available for you. But I don't know, Jesse, I'm not good at math. I don't know history. There are resources available so you can teach your children, and you might just end up with healthy kids who don't get stabbed at study hall. Wouldn't that be wonderful? Pure Talk's wonderful. Hiring Americans is wonderful. For far, far too long, corporate America in this country has sold out the American worker in favor of foreign slave labor. They either bring them in, or they'll flat out ship the jobs overseas. When's the last time you called your big wireless provider? Did you notice that little delay when you were connecting? Do you know why there was a little delay? Because the call's crossing the Pacific Ocean. That's why there was a delay. Not at Pure Talk. When you dial #250 and you say Jesse Kelly and you make the switch to Pure Talk, you will speak to an American. An American who speaks English. Pick up your phone. Switch to the company. By the way, a fraction of the cost of the big guys. Great way to save money. #250 Say Jesse Kelly. We'll be back.
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0: It is the Jesse Kelly Show on a wonderful, fantastic Friday. 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Jesse, the subject of this one is Iran being used as a decoy for a larger and unprecedented act of aggression? I keep thinking about this, he says. It's always on my mind. Has Iran and the axis of evil, Iran, North Korea, Russia, China, come to an agreement, unbeknownst to us, that they use Iran to deplete our stockpiles so we are left vulnerable to a larger act of aggression? Think about it. If Trump keeps getting strung along by Iran, this can't be on accident. They keep kicking the can. We keep hitting them with our weapons. Why is Trump letting Iran walk all over him? I feel like he's being blinded by getting some deal that he can add to his legacy, so on and so forth. What are your thoughts? He said, Semper Fi. Okay, so do I think that Russia and China and North Korea, that this triumvirate of evil, do I think those three countries somehow engineered this Iranian adventure to drain our missiles so they can do something like invade Taiwan? No, I don't. No, I don't believe that at all. Could there be some kind of, I don't know, intelligence networking that maybe? But no, I don't believe that at all. But I also know this, and we have the reporting on this. This is obvious by this point in time. They took advantage of it and are taking advantage of it. If you're China, remember how badly China wants Taiwan. They want the chip industry, and beyond that, there's so much history there. They believe Taiwan is already China. Remember China? China looks at Taiwan as being in rebellion. You know that? Like a rebellious city inside of China. That's how they look at it. They want it. They want it badly. We're the only thing holding them back. Fear of what we will do is the only thing that holds China back from doing that to Taiwan. Now, is China going to take that step? Because all this reporting's out there that we're low on missiles and low... I don't know. They might take it in 5 minutes. They might not take it at all. It's still risky. It's still very, very risky. Plus, Taiwan, they do have defenses, and there are rumors... I don't know that anybody's ever confirmed this. Obviously, I haven't seen it with my own eyes, that Taiwan kind of has this kill switch where if they feel like the island is going to collapse to China, where they're pretty much going to nuke out the chip industry. They have everything wired to explode, and they're just going to vaporize the whole thing. Hey, if I can't have it, you can't have it. Screw you, kind of a thing. Now, I don't know that that's true. That sounds like something out of the movies, but it wouldn't surprise me. It'd be a nice security policy, right? A nice little insurance policy, if you will. But I don't think it was engineered by our enemies, but it is being used by our enemies. You always want your enemy, you want his flanks exposed, and you want him draining his resources on something that you don't value all that much. It's wonderful to get your enemy in war, to drain his resources on something that's not important. The Battle of Verdun. You ever heard of the Battle of Verdun, World War I? I think I did a history episode on it a long, long time ago. It's like the stuff of nightmares. But the idea behind Verdun was this. Verdun is French. It's important to France. All kinds of history there. This is not nothing. It's important to France, okay? The Germans said, well, what if we just storm a bunch of troops in there, take Verdun, then the French, they'll throw gobs and gobs of troops at it to take it back, and we'll be able to bleed them white while they're doing it. Now, Verdun wasn't important for Germany, the actual location. They didn't give a crap about Verdun. What they wanted was to grab something important to the French so the French would send wave after wave of Frenchmen at it and get mowed down. Then Germany has the upper hand at the end. Now, look, it ended up being a long, horrible affair. You can go look it up. It's an amazing story. But that's a very common thing. Is China sitting back right now, laughing and cheering because we're stuck? Yeah. Now, you mentioned, why is Trump letting Iran run him around? I will remind you, Donald Trump doesn't want to let Iran run him around. Trump is an Iran hawk. Trump is not soft on Iran. His first election, he went over there and killed Soleimani with a sword missile. Not kidding, you can look that up. A missile that has swords pop out of it, and that's how you die when the missile hits you. Isn't that sweet? Anyway, that's what he did the first time he was president. Then this time he launches this action. He's not some softy on Iran, being too soft on Iran. He's stuck. Stuck in his own, it's his own making. I understand that. But he's stuck and he's trying to get unstuck. Say it again for the last time. Once the decision to go was made, there were only two bad options. A long, economically devastating war in the Middle East, which the American people have no appetite for, or a crappy deal that's going to have Iran better off now than they were before. That's kind of what they're working on now. This new thing has, hey, these guys, they'll have this lane, but then Iran will have control of this lane, and so it's going to end up Iran, if this deal happens, and I'm not saying that's going to happen, Iran's going to charge tolls and be way better off than they were beforehand. Whatever, it is what it is. There's no happy ending for you. Sorry, there's no great solution. It all kind of sucks. 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
3: Senate Republicans have reached a deal to put off acting on President Trump's voter ID bill until after the August recess. Conservative leaders in the Senate told reporters late Friday that they held a meeting with Majority Leader John Thune after speaking with Trump and meeting with Republican colleagues, and agreed to postpone action on a Senate budget resolution until after the five-week recess. The Little League World Series U.S. regional tournaments get fully underway this weekend. Tammy Trujillo has details.
4: The Southeast and Southwest tournaments started Thursday, with the Midwest region joining them today. Five regional tournaments begin on Saturday, and the Mid-Atlantic and West regions follow on Sunday. The Little League World Series starts on August 19th in Williamsport, Pennsylvania. I'm Tammy Trujillo.
3: And two people are feared dead after a firefighting helicopter crashed in central Utah. The FAA says two people were on board the helicopter that was helping crews put out a wildfire near the town of Richfield Friday morning. Fire officials say they haven't been able to reach the scene of the crash due to dangerous flames at the crash site. I'm Mark Mayfield.
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0: The Jesse Kelly Show on a magnificent, wonderful Friday, and Ask Dr. Jesse Friday. And don't forget, you can email us. If you missed the show, you can listen to it. It's free. iHeart, Spotify, iTunes. Brother Jesse, would you rather be safe or free? And why? Skip the shallow talk, he says. And then he says, P.S., take a minute before you answer this. Your listenership and viewership may and will see you as you are. That's ominous, isn't it, Chris? What if they really see the real me? You know what? They'd be so lucky. See, what, Chris? I want people to be able to peer inside of me. I wish I'd put that in a different way. But you understand? Whatever. You know what? Let's sing.

0: Absolutely.
1: Jesse, while I agree with your thoughts on Social Security, there's another aspect. Taxes on property sales and even federal income claw back almost 40% of my annual benefit. If the government is hitting me, they are likely getting hundreds of billions back from all Social Security recipients. Says, I can say his name. His name is Joe. It's a very good point. So many people, maybe you, are on Social Security. So the government is handing out a check. Here. Now, you paid into it, so I'm not acting like you're stealing. But government's handing you a check with one hand, and then the other hand, they're reaching around behind you and sticking their hand in your wallet and stealing some of the money back. Only the government would be so stupid. Hey, Jesse, I was talking to a couple of my neighbors, both in their 60s and in construction their whole lives. One is in siding, having closed his own company because he couldn't compete with bids using illegal alien labor. He's working on a new house, less than 4 years old, replacing a section. He talked about the build to fail happening all over now. And when I asked, they both explained matter-of-factly that pretty much everything is now built to fail within about 5 years. It's not only cheap labor and low-bid contracts, but almost all materials now come from China. So I have a little bit of experience with this because I have bought not one, but two houses in the last 10 years. Not at the same time. Okay, we sold one and moved into another one. It's a long story. But when we moved down to Houston and I was selling RVs, we bought a house here. And

0: insulation. Now, this was a, look, it's not a starter home. It's a pretty nice house. They built a house, and they didn't put insulation around the windows? There's just such a degradation of quality on things. And if you want to avoid that, you can't afford it. If you want to avoid that, you have to get some custom builder and everything. You can't afford it. People can't afford normal homes that don't have insulation, let alone a custom build. Look, there's a lot of reasons for the rot, but you nailed on a lot of it. That mass importation of foreigners, outsourcing our manufacturing to China is not something that should be ignored. Another little story. So I have a buddy, and he does he has a little small construction business. They do like coatings, pipe coatings and things like that. And so he's always working with pipe and coatings and solvents and all kinds of chemical stuff. And he's working with public utility places, oil companies, public utilities, these things. And they're always getting materials in. And he was telling me, he's told me many times that it's just a given in his industry. If what you just bought, whatever it is, comes from China, you need to take your normal QC, quality control, you need to take your normal quality control efforts and triple them or quadruple them. Because if it comes from China, the way China handles their business, they're just trying to shove it out the door. They're not concerned about quality at all. It's just a quantity enterprise over there. Just ship as much, as fast as you possibly can. They're not, what are they worried about? You suing them? They're not stressing that at all. And he said they will flat out send you pipes with visible cracks in it, just banking on you not seeing it. You complain, they say, oh, sorry, maybe send you another one. That's how China operates. Because they have a different culture and they're run by dirty commies. In the United States of America, we have a much different culture than that. And so when things were made in America, they were of a much, much higher quality. They just were. And it's not complicated. They were made by Americans. They were made by Americans. Our values are different here. And I know there are scummy American companies too. I understand that now, but back in the day, in general, if you made steel, you know, we used to actually have steel companies here in the United States. What a thing that was! Weirton Steel and everything. Anyway, if you were a steel company, you were trying to make great steel. That was the reputation you wanted. You didn't want to mass ship everything out to make every single nickel you possibly could. Of course, you wanted to make money. I'm not acting like it was all just this big benevolent enterprise. But you wanted a reputation for, hey, you want quality steel? You come to us. We make quality here. That does not exist in China. China is trying to mass produce crap. And it does have a lot to do with how crappy everything is here. And I'll tell you something else that has a lot to do with it is government regulations here. You know why air conditioners all suck now? Why they all burn out? Because we've regulated virtually everything out of existence in the air conditioner industry. I know this because I just had to replace one. Do I sound bitter? They regulated everything out of existence in the air conditioner industry. You can go, if you need like this specific thing, you can go to like two or three places. That's it. Because everyone else has been regulated out and priced out, and that's it. Well, what's the result of that? What? If I have a monopoly on the things you have to buy, how much effort am I going to put into making sure it's quality? You can't go anywhere else. There is nowhere else. So government regulations, that comes into play too. All right. Somebody's mad at me. We'll deal with that. Someone wants to talk about the Senate. He's done talking. Doesn't want me talking about Iran anymore. Someone wants to talk about Trump snatching up that toddler before he fell off the stage. Hang on.
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0: The Jesse Kelly Show on a fantastic, wonderful Friday, and Ask Dr. Jesse Friday. Remember, you can email your questions. We're live tonight, jesse@jessekellyshow.com. Really? Oh, this lady's upset. The subject of this one is feeding live prey to zoo animals. Really, she says? This topic was over-the-top disgusting and offensive. And I hope all your listeners who agree with me will write and tell you so. Please stop with that. Not cool, not funny, and not macho. Just sick. Yeah, but you're a woman. I mean, you're the exact kind of person who would have benefited from the zoo animals eating each other when you were a little girl. You found it offensive because, well, you know what? Pause. You know the great migration west of America, when normal people, normal families, load up in a covered wagon and head out west, looking for opportunities, trying to find some way to carve out a living. And these families would settle someplace, and you'd have to sit there, and man, wife, 10 kids, the ones that lived, and you're out there chopping down wood. You're out there killing animals, cooking animals. You know that the women were involved in all that too. Contrary to what everybody in America tells you, women were not indentured servants in the United States of America. Obviously, there were plenty of exceptions, but for the most part, women were loved and cared for by their husbands, but women were intimately involved in all this. Mom had to go out and shoot a deer sometimes too, because dad's busy in the field. When the deer came back, if mom didn't shoot the deer, honey, here, gut it, cook it, we're hungry. Do you know that every one of those women would agree with me? You're mad at me about the zoo animals eating each other because you, instead of being raised learning how life actually works in the wild, you were raised on Disney. That's why. Disney has been extremely damaging for children. I will always believe that. The Lion King and Little Mermaid, where the fish are dancing with each other and the antelopes are partying with the zebras and they're doing a dance routine. And that it's caused people to really lack perspective on nature. And you know what? This is exactly why there's some moron every day in Yellowstone National Park who gets gored by a buffalo. Because they look, and they're big and fluffy. They almost look like a big Fred. And look at their big, cute eyes. Oh, my gosh. Hold on. Let me get a selfie with him for Instagram. Oh, I'm dead. You know why? Disney. That's why. In reality, buffaloes are gigantic, mean as all get out animals. Their brain is about the size of your little finger. All they know how to do is eat, mate, and attack things. And they might look big and fluffy. They will smash you into a fine powder like that. But Disney movies probably have them singing and dancing, and then it's everything is a puppy. No, it's not. All right, nature's dangerous. Watch yourself. Jesse, I saw a video of Trump wrangling a toddler on stage. Little man tried to juke him, but Trump still has quick feet. To be honest, this is why I like Trump. Little things like this make me think he is a good man, just in a horrible situation, to do what he thinks is best for saving America. I know as politicians he's a rental car, but I am going to miss him after 2028. What do you think? I think we're going to miss Trump a lot. His sense of humor is underrated. He's one of these larger than life people who captures people's imagination. It's part of his popularity. He just captures people's imagination. But to the man himself, I know his son, and I'm telling you, he is a loving father and has always been. Now, you say he's a good man. I don't know what that means. I'm not a good man. I mean, I don't know how to define what is a good man or what is a bad man, but a loving father and grandfather, loving, caring, lives and dies for his kids and his grandkids. A little notch in Donald Trump's belt, a really nice notch in Donald Trump's belt is this, how wonderful all of his children turned out. And I'm not saying they're all great people either, or they're all flawless or anything like that, but look at Joe Biden's kids. I'm serious. Look at Joe Biden's children. We won't go over the one who was passed. His other one, drugged out his entire life. Drugged out, crooked, buried in debt now. I believe officially bankrupt. I don't want to say that. I think he's officially bankrupt. Oh, Chris, millions. He owes millions of dollars. I'm not going to go into any details about the daughter. I will tell you that I have sources. Sources who tell me she lives a very ugly life. A very, very ugly life. Biden's entire family is a disaster. I think that speaks to the man. It's, by the way, if you have a kid who's a disaster, everyone gets one every now and then. And I'm not saying that. But if all your kids are a disaster, I think that speaks about you. If all your kids pretty well put together, I think that speaks about you. I told you, Don Jr. told me to my face, we were hanging out, that he was either in college, he was young, but he was working for his dad, and he said he had stayed out partying all night, got in at like 3 a.m. or something like that. His phone starts blowing up at 5 a.m. He rolls over, he's half dead, and he answers the phone, and it's his dad. And his dad, he's doing his dad's impression when he's telling me, he's like, Don, are you in the office? And he didn't want to lie, so he's like, no, Dad, I'm not in the office. And Donald Trump tells him, yeah, I know you're not in the office because I'm in the office and you're not here. Why aren't you here? Get in here. And he's laughing, right, telling the story. But that's a dad, man. That's a dad. You can have a problem with this or that. You can hate his guts all you want, but I think it speaks very, very highly of the man that his children turned out wonderful. His grandchildren absolutely adore him. I think that speaks highly of the man. You think Joe Biden's grandchildren are going to want anything to do with him? Joe Biden and Jill Biden flat out abandoned one of their grandchildren because their dirtball son had it with a stripper. Abandoned their granddaughter because it was politically inconvenient. Just dumpy people, horrible people. The people at Super Sure are good people. 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
4: Confirmation nears. I'm Deborah Valentine, Fox News. A busy night on Capitol Hill with acting U.S. Attorney General Todd Blanche on the verge of being official after a lengthy partisan battle. Fox's Chad Pergram has details from Washington.
5: Two Republicans, Susan Collins and Lisa Murkowski, oppose Blanche. One more GOP no would have tanked the nomination. Bill Cassidy was the only GOP holdout, and he will vote yes. Cassidy supports Blanche, even though President Trump ended his Senate career working against him in the GOP primary. The Senate also approved a bill to sanction Russia. Late Senator Lindsey Graham crafted the deal hours before he died. Lawmakers were sending a message to Vladimir Putin.
4: Should Blanche not be confirmed, he can continue to serve as acting attorney general, head of DOJ. The Senate has confirmed Cameron Hamilton as head of the embattled Federal Emergency Management Agency. The former Navy SEAL is returning to the agency he briefly led last year. President Trump plans to take his defense of a new White House ballroom to the U.S. Supreme Court. Fox's Jared Halpern has more from the White House.
6: A split panel of judges on the Court of Appeals for D.C. is ordering construction on a $400 million White House ballroom to stop, ruling Congress must first approve the project. It is the latest legal setback for the project, upholding a district court ruling also blocking further construction. President Trump says the ruling is a national security threat. He has expanded the size and scope of construction to include what he describes as a desperately needed military center, complete with bomb shelters, medical facilities, missile-resistant steel, and drone proofing. The president also says funding for the 90,000 square foot ballroom is coming from private donors and not taxpayer money. At the White House, Jared Halpern, Fox News.
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4: Negotiations over the reopening of the Strait of Hormuz are ongoing, but some conflicting information is being released. Fox's Steve Harrigan from Tel Aviv.
19: Some very different messages coming out of Iran. It's tough to decide which faction to believe. On one hand, in Parliament, talk about perhaps trying to ban Israeli and U.S. ships from the Strait of Hormuz. At the same time, other Iranian officials talking about real progress on talks to reopen the Strait of Hormuz. The negotiations with Oman have made tremendous progress. President Trump has said said he's played an active personal role in those negotiations, and he could expect an announcement on them as early as today. Iran has been demanding fees for any ships that go through the Strait of Hormuz. That position has been rejected by the U.S.
4: The Strait is a major water passage for the world's oil trade, and there are fears that even if a deal is negotiated, it will not be upheld by Tehran. A helicopter crashes while battling a wildfire in central Utah. Fox's Kristen Goodwin has details.
0: A Sikorsky S-64 helicopter helping to battle Utah's Wide Mouth 2 fire crashed in Richfield Friday with two people on board. Extreme fire conditions in difficult terrain, making it hard for officials to initially reach the scene.
11: There were first responders in that area. Firefighters were in the area. But due to the fire activity, it kind of overran the area. So no escape routes that any firefighters could get into or out of.
0: Tyler Hacked, Deputy Incident Commander with the Great Basin Incident Management Team 2. The FAA and the NTSB are investigating the incident. The helicopter was one of seven working to fight the inferno in Millard County that was ignited by lightning on July 27th. Kristen Goodwin, Fox News.
4: Two people were on board. Former NBA players Enes Kanter-Freedom and Royce White have declared for the 2027 WNBA draft. It's a rebuke to Indiana player Sophie Cunningham's opposition to biological men in women's sports. I'm Deborah Valentine. This is Fox News.
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0: Kelly Show, final hour of the Jesse Kelly Show on a wonderful, wonderful Friday, and Ask Dr. Jesse Friday. So we have all kinds of things about Fauci receiving cash awards. Some lady wants to know, or some dude wants to know about Fred arming the Iranian civilians. Is that still some kind of an option? All that. What's up with all the dead bodies during COVID? Was that real? All that and so much more coming up tonight on the world famous Jesse Kelly Show in the final hour. Jesse, I heard Fauci received cash awards from various groups, these trade groups, industry groups, etc. Should they be investigated to see if the money came from big pharma or commies or Islamists? You can do that. Here's the ugly truth. It sucks, but here is the ugly truth. Most, if not all of that money, I would bet right now, was completely on the up and up and legal. If your country loses its way, we always want more laws, don't we? There should be a law against this, there should be a law against that. But if your country culturally starts to lose its way, you can find yourself in a situation where we're at now, where so many parts of the system, they are corrupt. The system itself is corrupt. So nothing is really a crime that stands out because it's all a crime. Do you remember, I think it was Project Veritas or James O'Keefe. It was one of those two, I think. And I know they separated, so I don't want to give credit to the wrong one, but somebody got a hold of a piece of video. It was video, but it was audio for you when I played it on the show. It was an FDA guy. Remember, the Food and Drug Administration. Food and Drug Administration, all right, what do? They tell you what's safe and what's not. That's what they do. Eat this, don't eat that. This medicine's fine. This medicine hasn't been approved. It's a very, very powerful thing. The guy sits down, and he pretty much discloses, Chris, are you looking for this? Well, hurry up. Even that, Chris is looking for it right now. If you don't find it, it's fine. I remember what he said. But he pretty much says, hey, all these people used to work for us at Big Pharma. So you're a Big Pharma employee. Then you leave a Big Pharma company, and you go work at the FDA, and then you're now approving the things from the Big Pharma company you just let. That's corruption. Now, it's not illegal. It's not illegal. You can leave a job and take another job. But any normal person would look at that and say, that's a blatant conflict of interest. You can't do that. You can't do that. But it happens. I've brought it up before, the quote, military-industrial complex. You know, Eisenhower, so many people have talked about it. And it takes many different forms, but I'll tell you, a really, really big one, and I mean a really, really big one, is these big shot officers, these big shot generals and admirals. You know, they make a good living, don't get me wrong. I would have to look and see what it is, but I bet you a four-star general, I bet you his pay scale is roughly 300, 350 grand a year. So it's really good living, don't get me wrong. But you know what else comes when you're a big four-star general like that? You have a gigantic, gigantic group of people who work for you. You have people who wait on your hand and foot. They'll drive you anywhere. You're basically a gigantic corporate CEO. That's what you are. But your bank account, I'm sure it looks fine, but you're not a multimillionaire. You got some money socked away, military retirement plan. You're not going to live in the poorhouse, but the day you take those stars off, you go back to just being a normal person living off your 401k and $200,000 house in rural America. And instead, they go work for the defense industry and make millions of dollars selling back to the military whatever the newest missile or design is. Go right back. Take those stars off your collar. Go walk into Raytheon, and then as soon as you put on your suit, turn around and walk right back into the unit you just left as a civilian and say, hey, you know, we got this wonderful new Kevlar system. For the low, low price of $500 billion, it can be yours. the revolving door between being a flag officer and making a fortune off the defense industry, it's not illegal. It's not. That's corruption. It's corruption, and it shouldn't happen. What happened with Fauci? Same thing. Fauci pushed things that enriched so many different people in the medical industry. He pushed and pushed, and he was lying while he was pushing, but he pushed and pushed and pushed. And then, hey, look at that. I'm up for an award. Hey, look at that. I just won $250,000. Hey, would you look at that? You know, we talk about the system and how the system takes care of its own, and how we haven't talked about this in a long time. I've called it a system membership card. You prove to yourself that you are a loyal, not just loyal, but you're a beneficial member of the system. You are helping the system with its corruption. The system will reward you. And it's the same way it works in openly communist countries, where if you are part of the Communist Party, you have a better job, you have a better house, your kids have a better school, you have a better car, there's better food, you live in a better area. You have access to a part of life that people who aren't in the in crowd, they don't have access to that at all. We have some of that here. Jesse the queso vest. When you took Fred to the pet store to pick out a gift, were you there on your own accord? That means to do something for you. I know. If not, what did Ob promise in exchange for you happily putting on your shopping blouse to go to the store with Fred? His name is Brandon. I already told you this was embarrassing for me. I don't know why you keep bringing it up. On Fred's birthday, what was that, last week, Chris? A week before, a week or two ago. Can't believe you don't remember, Chris. A week or two ago, Fred turned 6. Ob said, well, we have to get him a gift. And I said, why does he need a gift for his birthday? He's a dog. He doesn't know it's his birthday. You know what didn't sway her at all? And of course, the boys jumped in. Yeah, Dad, we have to get him a gift. And so I actually, you brought it up. I did consider, well, wait a minute. I'm not going. I'm not driving the dog down to the pet store and watch him sniff around everything. And of course, all the employees will love Fred like they always do. Oh, he's so fluffy and everything. I'm not enduring it. I'm not going to go through it. But then I'm looking at Ob and the kids. They're ready to walk out the door. And life's about risk assessment, right? What's my loss if I go along? It's 20 minutes. If I don't go along, now I'm the bad guy when they get home. Now I'm the guy who doesn't care about the dog. Now I'm having to put out those fires. And it's not worth it. It's 100% not worth it. Hey, Jesse, how would you feel about arming Iranian citizens to fight the regime? Oh, by the way, stop before we get to that. Speaking of on the outs, I know, Chris. I don't even think I screwed up, but Ob, everyone knows Ob is this health freak. And including, I mean, for breakfast, I'm not even kidding. She'll go over and she'll make, you know, slice up some avocado with eggs in this weird green crap. I don't know, some kind of veggie stuff with a side of blueberries or something, with some chia. It's the biggest health freak thing in the world. That's how she eats. The other morning, I had to run out, do some errands, came back. I knew the boys had just got done working out. I swing through McD's. Going to get some McD's breakfast. You know, sausage, egg McMuffins, breakfast burritos, the works. I grab some stuff for me. I grab some stuff for the boys. I didn't grab anything for Ob. She doesn't eat McDonald's. Why would I grab anything for Ob? I walk in the door. Boys, got us some McD's. They're like, yeah. And she's all, what'd you get me? And I'm still paying for it. Be nice if you thought of me. She doesn't eat McDonald's. And I'm convinced that she doesn't even, she would have said nothing. if I had asked. But even if I brought that up, she would just say, well, it'd be nice if you thought of me. You can't win. There's no winning. 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
0: Jump around, it's driving me mad. It is the Jesse Kelly Show on a wonderful Friday, and Ask Dr. Jesse Friday. You can email in your love, your hate, your death threats, jesse@jessekellyshow.com. I didn't mean to ignore the question. I got sidetracked with the stupid story, but the question was, how would you feel about arming Iranian citizens to fight the regime? I feel fine. Totally fine. But I need to explain. Why haven't we done that then? Well, we kind of tried. Donald Trump, you probably forgot, but remember with Donald Trump, he said something publicly about the Kurds. We're not very happy with them right now. What was the story behind that? We sent munitions to the Kurds to arm the people, to rise up and fight. The Kurds kept it all. And there's all kinds of history there. That was actually that wasn't me taking a shot at the Kurds. There's all kinds of history there where they probably had a reason not to trust that we'd follow through. Whatever the case may be, Trump said it publicly. I'm not very happy with the Kurds arming the Iranian citizens. In a country like that that's been under tyrannical rule, you are, of course, going to have a certain segment of the population that is going to chafe on it and want to rise up and cast that tyranny off. The tyranny understands that as well, and they always have. And so that's why secret state police agencies exist. They exist to go find the people who are rising up or even might rise up, and you just kill them or throw them in prison. Soviet Union, great example. East Germany, it operates the same way. If I'm sitting here with Jewish producer Chris and producer Corey, let's say I'm living in East Germany at the time, and I say even this, gosh, went to the grocery store, they didn't even have any bread. Just that. A complaint about the grocery store not having bread. Jewish producer Chris gets off work, goes down to the local Stasi headquarters. That was the East German secret police. He walks in and he says, hey, I work with this guy, Jesse. Today, I just wanted you to know he was complaining that there wasn't any bread in the grocery store. Well, if you're the Stasi, you come get me at 2 a.m. tonight, you lock me up and you take me away. Now, am I a revolutionary in that moment? No. But that's kind of how it starts, right? So you just find the person who may rise up, and you kill them or imprison them before they rise up. Iran's been doing this for years. These regimes, you know what else they will do on occasion? Did you know these regimes, and I'm not saying this is what happened with the most recent one, because I don't know, no one probably knows, but you know the regimes will sometimes encourage an uprising by the people? Why? Because it brings people out of the shadows and shows you who all the revolutionaries are. Oh, looks like we got a big protest in the street. a bunch of people chanting, "Down with the Ayatollah." Hey, guys, we found all the people we need to kill. Trump told you they killed 47,000 of them. What if there aren't any more people to arm? What if the people who are left, for the most part, are either loyal to the regime or too afraid to rise up? That's what Trump said. I mean, Trump was asked about it, and Trump said they killed a bunch of people, and they still have various checkpoints in the country where they're killing anybody who's moving at certain times of night and things like that. He's like, they're just shooting people in the head. We love the idea because of history, and we've done a lot of this sort of thing as a country. A lot of countries have, of, you know, arm the rebels. Just get the rebels what they need, guns and bombs and bullets. But what if there aren't any rebels? What if the rebels are all dead? The rebels got wiped out. Who are you giving guns to? See? Jesse, been a daily listener for 3 years. Found you on News Radio 104.9 WBUV out of Biloxi, Mississippi. I love Biloxi, by the way. Now I'm in Alaska. I listen every day on iHeartRadio. I've been hearing all your stories about how COVID ruined the country, and I agree. But I just have to say, as I watched the news, which was on all day and night, I have to tell you, I was scared out of my wits. Every news station showed videos and photos of thousands of dead bodies stacked on top of each other in many states and countries. How do you explain all those dead bodies? Was it AI? I'm so glad it's over, but it's never really okay. Her name is Tracy. Well, one, they lied about a lot of that. You know that in some of those body bag videos out of China, you can go look it up if you'd like. Do you know sometimes the person in the body bag would start moving around because they weren't dead? They got a bunch of people and made them get in body bags and took videos of it. China, the American media, Democrats, Fauci, there were a lot of entities highly invested in COVID being super deadly and scary because they thought it would hurt Republicans and Donald Trump. China wanted to hurt Donald Trump. Democrats wanted to hurt Trump. Media wanted to hurt Trump. It's all about power. It's all these people think about. It's all about the revolution. There were a lot of people involved in scaring you to death. Remember that? I think it was the New York Times published that article, and it was all the names of the people who died from COVID, and the first guy on the list died in a motorcycle accident. There weren't near as many dead bodies from COVID. Plenty of people died with COVID because COVID spread around. People dying from COVID, oh, it happened. Happened plenty. Not near as many as they told you. Hang on.

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3: President Trump is acknowledging Republican voters may not show up in force for the upcoming midterms. Here's Scott Carr.
4: Without offering a reason behind their anger, Trump tells Punch Bowl News Republicans nationwide seem to be not very happy with their party right now.
5: They're not angry at me, but they are angry at Republicans.
4: Though post-midterms, he says he believes Republicans will keep control of both the U.S. House and Senate.
5: And even good presidents, they tend to lose the midterm, so I don't know what that is. Other than that, I'd say we should win easily.
4: Trump says he's stepping up his efforts to get out the vote with more speeches and more money from his $400 million super PAC. I'm Scott Carr.
3: One person is dead, another one injured after a small plane crashed into a lake in northern Utah. The Utah County Sheriff's Office says the private plane with three people on board experienced issues shortly after taking off from the Provo Airport Friday afternoon. And the new Spider-Man movie is still the most popular show in town. Spider-Man Brand New Day, looking to make another $150 to $160 million in its second weekend. I'm Mark Mayfield.
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0: Magnificent Friday and Ask Dr. Jesse Friday. You can still email us, jesse@jessekellyshow.com. So I'll combine a couple of these two here. Jesse, I'm so sick of these childish saboteurs in the Senate lighting fires to the country after they've been primaried. I think once they've been voted out, they serve only 2 weeks after that, we could have a special election to replace them. Combine that with this one. Jesse, even if that scumbag Cornyn would have gotten Trump's endorsement, he still would got crushed in the election primary. My entire street loves Trump, and every single one of them told me this one endorsement means nothing to them. Why is he, meaning Cornyn, acting like such a child? I'll combine that with this latest news. Lisa Murkowski out of Alaska says she's a no on Todd Blanche.
1: Alaska Senator Lisa Murkowski says she will oppose Todd Blanche's nomination, endangering his confirmation for attorney general on a permanent basis. Murkowski says, quote, the country needs an attorney general who will check the worst impulses of this administration.
0: Hey. We have a part of our system that's it's not working now. Because the country has changed, but it used to work. This really, look, we'll keep coming back to it. We actually opened up the show coming back to it. Here's how it worked for the longest time in this country. The longest time. We'll make it about presidents because it makes it easier. If you were a president and you lost your reelection bid, or maybe you did two terms, but then you lost, you were a Democrat, you lost to a Republican, you were a Republican, you lost to a Democrat. Because there was more, we were a more cohesive country and there was just more patriotism in the people who ran the country, you would work hard for the new guy coming in to make sure he had everything he needed, any help he needed. You were there to help him come into the job and start doing the job. This is something, you can go look this up. Democrats, a Democrat, and the Republican just won, but a Democrat was president, they're having dinner, they're having lunches with the new guy coming in. You know, these are political enemies who were just yelling at each other, but they're having dinner. Hey, this is what you need to do. Hey, watch out for this. You need to take care of this. It was just an understanding that for the good of the country, even if you personally despise each other, for the good of the country, you do what's best in that time. In that lame duck time, you do what's best. It was an understanding. But this is one of those things where as the country rots and as patriotism fades away, the elites, the leaders, stop caring about the country at all. And all they care about is themselves and their allies and things like that. And once your country gets to that place, then the old rules, the old ways of doing things, they have to be set aside because they don't work anymore. What Joe Biden's staff did, I say Joe Biden's staff because we all know he didn't do it. What Joe Biden's staff did after Dome

walk with you to your desk and watch you clear out only your personal effects, and then they will walk you to the exit of the building while confiscating your key to ever get back into the office. Why? Because at that point, you have nothing to lose, and you are tempted in that moment to possibly hurt the company who sent you out the door. That's a basic way of doing business. Everybody knows about it. But in the United States of America, when John Cornyn loses his primary because he's a gigantic weenie, John Cornyn will then, because he's a petty teenage girl and a 70-year-old's body, he will spend the rest of his time in the Senate doing everything he can to hurt us because he's a petty teenage girl. That sucks. It sucks that that's where we're at, but that's where we're at. This one's titled Basketball Skills. Hey, Jesse, a few days ago, Clay and Buck on the air said that in basketball, you couldn't take the WNBA's Griner, Brittany Griner, I think that is, at the rim. What say you? I don't know. And here's why I don't know. I played basketball. I'm 6'8", so I played basketball for almost all my childhood. But I quit after my sophomore year of high school. Coach was furious. But I quit after my sophomore year of high school. I didn't love it. Didn't want to play anymore. I was never a good basketball player, ever. I didn't care enough to practice and work hard. Therefore, I wasn't good. It's all about practice. I didn't practice, so I wasn't good. I could do a couple things. I could shoot. I could block shots. And I played really dirty because that's how my father always played me. So if you want to, hey, somebody need elbowed in the face, I'm happy to do that. I will come in and I'll foul the game in 2 minutes. More than happy to be that guy. Just point me in the right direction, coach. Put me in, coach. But I was never good. But when it comes to a professional WNBA player you just pointed out now, well, she's got years on me, years younger. I don't know this woman, but I'm assuming she's in her 20s, I would guess. I'm 45. So there's a basic endurance factor there already. She plays basketball for a living. I run my fat mouth on the radio for a living. There's an endurance factor there. But there's also a simple strength factor. I'm just bigger and stronger. It's just biology. I'm just bigger and stronger. So I think I win. What, Chris? You wouldn't win. Well, let's also keep this in mind. And let's not dismiss this. I've been taking a male vitality stack from Chalk for over 4 years. Over 4 years. Do the math on this in your head as best you can. Do the math. Natural herbal supplements. A male vitality stack from Chalk. Clinically tested. 20% increase in your T levels in 90 days. 90 days. 20%.

0: at the age of 45. That's where I am. You think that might help me in a one-on-one matchup with a WNBA player? Her T levels aren't that high. Well, I mean, this particular one looks like they might be, but for the most part, what, Chris? For the most part, they're not that high. I would suggest, gentlemen, you go do the same. Whether you have to square off against a WNBA player or not, go to choq.com/Jesse. 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Jesse, how do these fake news networks that cause so much destruction in our country stay on the air? Did you hear what Eric Schmidt said? Listen to this.
1: You know, they're post-American. The Democrat Party at this point is like sort of post-Western civilization. They don't believe in any of that. They're teaching our kids to hate our country. They're flooding our country with cheap foreign labor that they want to be voters and get, you know, on welfare so they're dependent on the government. This is not a patriotic party anymore.
0: I think that you probably underestimate how many people in the country hate the country, and that's what they want from the news. How do you think CNN is still in business? MS Now, and the New York Times, the Washington Post might be the most disgusting anti-American communist rag in the United States of America. Who do you think has a subscription to that? There are plenty.

0: plenty of people who hate the country. Let's remember, this guy might be the next senator from Michigan.
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2: 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Why am I here?
0: By the way, I've never known how that place is supposed to be pronounced. I've heard Mackinac. I've heard Mackinac. I always call it Mackinac, but I went to community college. Either way, there's a lot of those guys in the country. We'll be back.
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0: To mark the 25th anniversary of September 11th, the Tunnel to Towers Foundation is embarking on the most comprehensive commemoration in its history. 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

0: Show, final segment of the Jesse Kelly Show on a fantastic Friday, and Ask Dr. Jesse Friday. Before I get to the final questions of the day, Trump said a few things that are most definitely worth saying.
1: I think the Republicans are too nice, actually. I think the Republicans are much nicer. I think the Republicans are much more gentle than the Democrats. I think the problem with the Democrats, they have bad policy. They're smart. They're vicious.
0: Yeah. Republicans are too nice. Here was more
1: if
0: Trump.
1: If they get in office, 100% they'll terminate the filibuster. You know that. I think the Democrats will do it in the first hour, day, and if they're really slow, week, it'll be done. And then you know what happens? You have two more states, so to speak, right? You have D.C. and you have Puerto Rico. You have four more senators. You have eight more congressmen. You have 23 because the real number they want is 23 Supreme Court justices. That's their real number.
0: He's not wrong. Should they prosecute Fauci?
2: Do you think the DOJ should prosecute Dr. Fauci?
3: Merrick Garland prosecuted two very decent people and sent them to jail. I wasn't president. I would have given him a pardon in 2 seconds, but I wasn't. This was after I left. They waited till after I left, and then they prosecuted these two people, and they ought to be ashamed of themselves. So when you see that happen, you sort of say, maybe he should. What he did is far more serious than a lot of crimes, frankly.
0: Amen. Dr. Ninja Star, I've heard you talk about Die Hard as a great Christmas movie. I'm wondering what you think about the original Lethal Weapon. I think it's on par or maybe even better with Die Hard. Your thoughts? My thoughts are that when I was a child, I was not allowed to watch rated R movies. My parents probably did me a solid on that one. I was obviously not allowed to watch rated R movies, but when I was a kid, I don't think this exists anymore. They would take a big Hollywood blockbuster movie or a movie you could rent, and eventually one of the major networks, they would play the movie on television. So, for example, it would be like Lord of the Rings being played on ABC on Friday night. Now, there'd be commercial breaks and whatnot, but Lord of the Rings would play on ABC on Friday night. And they also would do this with rated R movies who had bad language or, you know, some adult things in the whole thing. And that was, because I wasn't allowed to watch rated R movies, the only way I could watch any rated R movie that was big. I remember I watched Top Gun on television. Well, when you do that, you don't get all, like I said, the bad words and the adult stuff in there. Fast forward to me, the boys are a little younger than they are now, a few years younger than they are now, and I thought, Lethal Weapon's a great movie. One of those great buddy cop movies. I've seen it before. I'm sure there's, you know, a couple F words or something like that in there, but no big deal. I think there was a naked woman like 30 seconds into the friggin' movie. I'm like, oh, no. I did the same thing with, I'm so stupid, Deadpool. So Deadpool, this was years ago. I watched it on an airplane, and I don't know if you know this, but they'll take a lot of the really raunchy stuff out of a movie on an airplane, the movies you get to watch in the airplane. Well, I watched Deadpool on the airplane, and there was some potty words in there, but nothing. My kids have heard that stuff before. They're not stupid. They're teenage boys. No big deal. And I think the boys would really enjoy this movie. Me, Robert, boys are at home. Let's watch a movie. Let's watch Deadpool. Kids will laugh, whatever. Oh my gosh, there's the worst scene in the world in that movie. And then as I'm scrambling for the remote to pause it, Ob is yelling at me as if I don't know that this is a bad situation. Jesse, the boys can't. Really nice movie you got for the kids. And I'm like, I know, boys, close your eyes. And I'm trying to get the remote control. It's bad. Hey, tall and bald, in a Jurassic Park situation, what dinosaur would you be the most afraid of? Mine is the Pteranodon. Did I nail that, Chris? I think I did. Because they fly and they can pluck you from the ground at will and take you to their nest where the younglings will feast on you. At least with a T-Rex, you get bitten in half probably and die quickly. It's that big one in the water, Mosasaurus. The big Mosasaurus one. Look, I'm a water freak. I love being in the ocean. Never been afraid of it. I love being in the lake, the river, the pool. I've just grew up loving the water. So I'll dive right off the side of a boat into the ocean. I've done it a million times. I love the ocean. I love being in the water. But even me, no fear of the water. When I'm in there, every now and then, it crosses your mind. What if there is a shark swimming from underneath right now? And you don't know it. You can't see it. He's not announcing his presence, obviously. It crosses your mind. There's something about being attacked in the water. And also, you can't breathe. You can't hear him. It would be the water one, for sure. Jesse, how can prices, except for gas, go down? Deport 100 million foreigners. I mean it. You're not going to deflate. I know the word is deflate, but I like saying uninflate. You're not going to uninflate the currency. It's been inflated because we printed money during COVID. I got it. You got it. We all got it. So because you can't do that, what can you do? Get 100 million people out of the country. Not only does that lower the cost of things, but it increases the wages of Americans. We got numbers out today. We don't have to go into it. It's the end of the show. We don't have to bore ourselves or talk about anything depressing. But we got numbers out today that showed that inflation was actually outpacing wage growth in the United States of America this year. It's not that inflation is what it was under Joe Biden, but we reached this kind of hopefully not stagflationary period where the wages just aren't growing. You're still getting some inflation because you always have some inflation, and then wages aren't growing with it. Wages can go up if we get 100 million foreigners out of the United States of America. Now, put your phone down. It's the weekend. I promise you all the problems will be here on Monday. We'll do that, Medal of Honor Monday, everything else, all right? 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I work with Chris and Corey. 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
7: Fox News, I'm Chris DeMeo. It's been looking more likely that Acting Attorney General Todd Blanche gets confirmed as the official head of the Justice Department. Fox's Chad Pergram has more from Capitol Hill.
8: Susan Collins, a couple of days ago, the Republican from Maine, she said she was a no. Early this morning, Lisa Murkowski, the Republican from Alaska, said she was a no. So then this came down to one vote with the Senate Majority Leader, the former Senate Majority Leader, Mitch McConnell, being out. Bill Cassidy, the Republican from Louisiana, he said this morning that he is a yes. There could only be two GOP no's with former Senate Majority Leader Mitch McConnell out.
7: Now, Blanche's path to confirmation has been complicated over a settlement of Trump's lawsuit against the Internal Revenue Service that has drawn intense scrutiny by Republicans and Democrats. The Senate also passing a stopgap spending bill that would avoid a government shutdown in October. The Senate version is different than the House version, which was recently passed and would have to be reconciled. Negotiations over the reopening of the Strait of Hormuz are still ongoing, but there's some conflicting information being released.
9: Some very different messages coming out of Iran. It's tough to decide which faction to believe. On one hand, in Parliament, talk about perhaps trying to ban Israeli and U.S. ships from the Strait of Hormuz. At the same time, other Iranian officials talking about real progress on talks to reopen the Strait of Hormuz. The negotiations with Oman have made tremendous progress. President Trump has said he's played an active personal role in those negotiations, and he could expect an announcement on them as early as today. Iran has been demanding fees for any ships that go through the Strait of Hormuz. That position has been rejected by the U.S.
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7: A helicopter crashes while battling a wildfire in central Utah. More from Fox's Kristen Goodwin.
14: A Sikorsky S-64 helicopter helping to battle Utah's Wide-Mouth 2 fire crashed in Richfield Friday with two people on board. Extreme fire conditions in difficult terrain, making it hard for officials to initially reach the scene.
15: There were first responders in that area, firefighters were in the area, but due to the fire activity, it kind of overran the area. So no escape routes that any firefighters could get into or out of.
14: Tyler Hecht, Deputy Incident Commander with the Great Basin Incident Management Team 2. The FAA and the NTSB are investigating the incident. The helicopter was one of seven working to fight the inferno in Millard County that was ignited by lightning on July 27th. Kristen Goodwin, Fox News.
7: Five of football's biggest stars take their place among the game's immortals this weekend in Canton, Ohio. Fox's Jeff Manasso has more.
16: The Pro Football Hall of Fame's class of 2026 officially enshrined today as some of the NFL's all-time greats, including former New Orleans Saints Super Bowl winning quarterback Drew Brees, former Arizona Cardinals wide receiver Larry Fitzgerald, former Carolina Panthers linebacker Luke Kuechly, former San Francisco 49ers running back Roger Craig, and former Patriots and Colts kicker Adam Vinatieri, who won three Super Bowls in New England and another in Indianapolis, with each inductee receiving a bronze bust and delivering a Hall of Fame speech. The annual enshrinement caps Hall of Fame Week in Canton. Jeff Manasso, Fox News.
7: The Senate overwhelmingly approving a tough new Russia sanctions bill named for the late Senator Lindsey Graham, who pushed hard for the measure before his death last month. The bill now heads to the House for approval. And the Senate also just approving the confirmation of Acting Attorney General Todd Blanche as Attorney General for President Trump. I'm Chris DeMeo. This is Fox News.
17: Donald Trump's America.
18: One of the first visitors to the Theodore Roosevelt Presidential Library was President Trump.
19: He was a great man, and it's a great place.
18: President Trump traveled to Medora, North Dakota, a few days before the museum's public opening to honor a president he says embodies the American spirit.
19: His chest swelled with American optimism, confidence, enthusiasm, pride. His heart beat with an unyielding sense of America's destiny.
18: The trip was also President Trump's first aboard the new Air Force One, a $400 million Boeing 747, gifted to the U.S. by Qatar and retrofitted by the Pentagon.
19: Frankly, we couldn't build a plane like this because we wouldn't be willing to spend the kind of money necessary.
18: The aircraft is only temporarily serving as Air Force One until Boeing completes an order of a new presidential fleet expected in 2028. In Washington, Jared Halpern, Fox News.

0: normal is broken, common sense is weird. 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I'm Dave Ramsey, Dr. John Deloney, Ph.D. in counseling, Ramsey personality, number one best-selling author, host of The Dr. John Deloney Show, and regular driver of cars, is my co-host today. Is there anything you don't do? I'm just saying, after that introduction.
1: If you ask my wife, there's a lot I don't do.
0: Phone number here, 888-825-5225. Thanks for hanging out with us, America. We're glad you're here. Candace is in Spokane, Washington. Hi, Candace. How are you?
2: Good. How are you?
0: Better than I deserve. What's up?
2: Hey, so we have roughly $75,000 to $100,000 of debt. About 25 to 30 is credit card debt. And I believe the rest is in a car loan.
0: Mm-hmm.
2: And then we outright own our home. Mm-hmm. And it is, we could sell on the market today for about $850,000 to $900,000.
0: Mm-hmm.
2: It was an inherited home. Mm-hmm. So I was just curious if that is a direction we should take.
0: No.
2: My husband made... No, okay.
0: No. You sell the car.
2: Okay.
0: Or both of them.
2: Okay.
0: You bought stupid cars you can't afford. You didn't buy a stupid house.
2: Yeah. So the car, I could sell the car.
0: Good.
2: The blue book value on the car is about $30,000 privately sold, and then it's probably about $22,000 if you were to sell it just as like going to the dealer and they would tell you
0: what do you owe it for.
2: But the what?
0: What do you owe?
2: We owe. Oh, I'm sorry. You could sell it for $30,000. We owe $44,000.
0: Oh, okay. So you're $14,000 in the hole on the car. Oh God, that is stupid.
2: Right.
0: Okay. What kind of car is this?
2: This is a Volkswagen. It's a 2025 Atlas.
1: Wow. You just gave Dave an aneurysm.
2: And I have. I know. It's ridiculous. I'm definitely not opposed to selling the car. The only thing is my husband. He makes a certain amount yearly, and so we just have to be able to budget for that for all of what, you know, the payments we have with his monthly income.
1: I don't understand what you just said.
0: It should be easier to do what you just said if you didn't have a car payment.
2: Yes, it would be, but we still have monthly payments coming outside of the car payment that add up monthly.
0: Yeah.
2: And that would take... Go ahead.
0: It'd be easier to do that if you didn't have the car payment. Everything
2: Correct.
0: In your life is easier if you didn't have a car payment.
2: Okay. So what
0: is
2: if
0: that
2: we
0: not
2: have
0: right? I mean, mathematically?
2: That's correct. But
0: okay.
2: What if you take the car payment out and you still are living beyond your means?
0: What's your household income?
2: So it's about $4,000 a month that he brings home.
0: Mm-hmm.
2: And that is, and then we have our kids are in a school that we pay for, and it's a private Christian school. I think that costs roughly between the two of them, that's over $1,000 a month. So I think that's about $1,200 a month.
0: Mm-hmm.
2: And then we have like groceries. We have
1: my big concern for you guys is you're sitting on this big house with this evaluation that the internet gave you, right? But you've got symptoms. You've got illnesses underneath this. And we've seen this time and time again. You're going to sell this house, and you're going to get a bunch of equity. You're going to pay off these cars. You're going to pay this off. And then your family is going to end up in another place, and y'all still haven't practiced living beneath your means. And so the issue will still be there.
0: Yeah, so
1: what y'all aren't dealing with is the math problem in front of you.
0: Yeah. The thing I hear you saying, and I don't, you're on the radio, so it's not fair to you because you're nervous, and I don't want to pick on you, okay? But the way you're forming your sentences and talking about this, it's as if you guys buy things and make decisions about school tuition and these other things that as if the decision doesn't matter compared to your income. You have to make decisions within your income. You can't. Let's pretend the school tuition was $8,000 a month. You couldn't do it.
2: Right.
0: You just have to say, no, the kids are going to a public school.
2: Right.
0: Okay. And so, but that never entered Gerald's mind. He just said, I want to do this, and I did it. And I want to buy a Volkswagen, and I did it. And I want to do this, and I put it on a credit card, and I did it. And without any measuring back against the actual income to say, oh, wait a minute, we can't afford this.
2: Okay.
0: And you've got to learn that skill. What John, that's what John's saying. Otherwise, this debt will grow back, and you will have lost a $1 million house.
2: Right.
0: And so what I would rather you do, if I were in your shoes, what would I do, having been broke myself when I was 28 because I was stupid, and I got a Ph.D. in DUMB, so I know what this is, okay? And I know how scared it feels, and I know how out of control and chaotic it feels. And so what I would rather the two of you do is to sit down and look at this and say, we have to make some hard choices. And the hard choices sound like we might need to sell both cars, we might need to put the kids in public schools, and we might need to work some extra jobs, or some combination of those things to make this work and get ourselves out of debt and keep this fabulous property. Now, after you've done that and you've learned the skill, if you look up and say, this is a $1 million house and I really don't like it, I might want to live in a different house that's $700,000 that I like and sell it and pay cash, I wouldn't mind that transaction, okay? But I want you two to deal with what got you here before you use the house to as your get-out-of-debt-free card.
2: Right.
0: Is that fair? Because that helps you win 10 years from now.
2: Yeah, for sure.
1: And it sounds like there's conversations in your marriage that y'all haven't had because you've got this giant savings account called a really nice house that's paid for.
0: And is that covering over everything, kind of? Is that glossing over everything?
2: No, yeah. I've been in a lot of prayer about it, and so I was just kind of seeking some counsel, and I think this answers
0: I think the two of you sitting down together and growing as a couple in your relationship and putting some limits on your life that matches your income and using some and making some tough decisions is going to be really good for the future version of you.
2: Yes.
0: That's what I want for you, because we love you and we want you to win.
3: Yeah.
0: Okay? And that's where we want you to go. And then, kind of when I got all that going, if I still want to sell the house anyway...
3: Yeah.
0: Then whoopee-doopee, sell the house. Okay, it's just a stupid house. You can get another house. They're everywhere, especially if you got $1 million in your hand. It's helpful.
1: Yeah, Dave, probably the most concerning part of the conversation that I feel like we are having more and more on the Ramsey Show, we're seeing it more play out in political conversations, is that if anybody has to make a choice based on reality, on this is how many dollars I make, that somehow that choice is... unjust. That choice is unfair.
0: It's not fair.
1: And everybody is faced with making true, real choices.
0: Yeah.
1: And that's where freedom is found, man.
0: We told our kids when they were growing up, fair's where the tilt-a-whirl and the cotton candy is. Ain't no fair, baby.
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0: 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Michelle is in Madison, Wisconsin. Hi, Michelle. How are you?
12: I'm doing good. How are you?
0: Better than I deserve. What's up?
12: So I started reading the Dave Ramsey books and listening to the podcast a few years ago. I called and other advice I heard changed my life. I did pay off all my consumer debt and all my credit cards, which actually I even am getting a little emotional about because I'm really proud of myself. But
0: good
12: I think
0: for you.
12: Fear.
0: How much did you pay off?
12: I would say probably around $10,000, but including all the interest, honestly, more like $12,000.
0: Yeah.
12: I wouldn't.
0: And what's your income?
12: Yeah. So that was the advice.
0: What was your income?
12: My income now is $110,000.
0: When you were paying off the $12,000, what was your income?
12: $110,000.
0: Okay, cool. And how long did it take you to do that?
12: Well, it's been the last 9 months.
0: Good for you.
12: Because, right. Yep. And so my question is, now it's just my student loans. I don't know if that's considered consumer debt.
0: It is.
12: I get... Okay. Well, in that case, I apologize.
0: No, that's okay. That's okay.
1: No apology needed. No apology needed.
0: Okay, how much do you owe on your student loans?
12: $23,000.
0: Cool.
12: And I'm so proud of myself for getting all of the other stupid debt that I racked up, mm-hmm. that I am having an adverse reaction where it's like, I want to pay it off so bad, but now I'm... My question is, can I save money at the same time?
0: No.
12: Or do I need to go through this hellhole one more time?
0: Let's go through the hellhole one more time. Or you're just not all the way through yet. You just got to finish.
12: No.
0: Yeah, that's all it is.
12: Okay.
0: You're still in the game. You just didn't know it. So just keep riding. If you're going through hell, keep riding.
1: Okay. Are all $23,000, is that one big giant loan, or is it several smaller loans?
12: It's four separate loans at 5.05%.
1: Great. Just take each one of them, take the smallest one, and knock it out as though it's a credit card.
12: Okay.
1: And then take that money and knock out.
12: Treat it like...
0: Yeah, it's snowball.
12: Treat it like four credit cards?
1: That's right. Smallest to largest.
12: So then what can I do for myself to reduce the anxiety and lack of sleep? Because I think just handling a small little bit of $12,000 for the last 9 months... I didn't realize how much of an effect it was making on my heart and my relationship with my family. I actually, it's kind of shocking how numbing it is when you have credit card debt and then you're like,
0: but working
12: it's not
0: really your way
12: deal.
0: Through it should not be having an adverse effect on your relationship.
1: It's the opposite.
0: It should be giving you a sense of power.
1: The path through anxiety is through it.
12: I'm actually having more anxiety because I did actually tell my family that I'm tackling this, and I even had a phone call 2 days ago with family, and they're like, you really can't afford $400 for a Christmas flight? You really can't?
1: Okay, so the anxiety is not about you paying off debt. Your anxiety, what money is doing, and we say this all the time on the show, money is just a symptom of a bigger issue. The bigger issue is you're making $110,000. You must be good at what you do. You're competent in your job. You're busting your butt to set yourself free financially, and yet... somebody else is still telling you when and where you're going to be on this particular day for this particular holiday to make their life better.
12: Yes, that's exactly what's
1: happening.
12: That's
1: the anxiety. The anxiety doesn't come from money or debt.
0: It
1: has nothing to do with money.
0: It comes from your mother being a twerp.
1: Yeah.
12: Oh, okay. Well, actually, I didn't... Maybe... Thank you for this phone call. That's actually true. If I wrote down some notes, I probably could have probably logically broken it down.
1: No.
0: You did fine. You did great. You did great. I'm proud of you.
1: Yeah.
0: I think you're doing better than you feel like you're doing, but I'm going to suggest, and John is suggesting, that we assign the cause of the anxiety where it belongs, which is family pressures that are inappropriate and violating boundaries, rather than assigning the cause of the anxiety to the debt snowball.
12: I see what you mean. Okay.
0: Because 35 years of doing this, most of the time, the debt snowball is tough because it requires sacrifice, not going out to eat, saying no to people that are pushy, all those kinds of things. But it gives you this sense of power over money, which has had a power over you your whole life. And for the first time, you're telling your money what to do. And that is not anxiety inducing. It's quite the opposite.
1: And the
12: That's
1: nerd
12: kind of
1: word.
12: How I feel when I'm on my own. Yes, when I'm on my own, I'm like, wow.
0: Yeah. I'm proud of me. Look at me. Yeah.
1: And you should be proud of you.
12: When I get it. Yeah. So in that case, I need to maybe pray or take some notes, like how to have those conversations with family, because that's exactly what's happening.
0: Yeah.
12: They are like, you make 110. Why are you worried about 20K? You can literally do that in a few months. Just go to the Christmas party.
0: I really don't run my plans past people that have negative things to say about me.
1: Or who don't share my values.
0: They don't get a vote.
12: Okay. Oh, I understand what you're talking. You're talking about boundaries.
1: There we go.
12: Okay,
1: yeah.
12: I can do this.
0: Yeah.
12: Okay, so I will set some boundaries and say I need to...
1: Let me tell you how to do this.
12: ...for my future.
0: Let's talk about some verbiage, because this is a really good question.
1: It's a great question. So we're taking this call in August, okay, at the very beginning of August. I want you to sit down with yourself and imagine Christmas. And I want you to ask this question. How do you, Michelle, want Christmas to feel? You want it to feel peaceful, joyful, fun, whatever. And then I want you to go backwards to Thanksgiving. And I want you to go backwards to the doldrums and the beauty of fall up there in Madison, where it's kind of cold, but also the leaves are changing, all that. I want you to reverse engineer that. And then I want you to send an email to your family and say, here's what my holiday plans are going to be this year.
0: I hope you like them. I hope you like them.
1: And then here's the challenge with this. They may call you. They may write you back something ugly. That is them coming up against the boundaries that you're setting given this season of your life. And it's a season when you're trying to set yourself free. They're going to bang their head up against your boundaries and challenge you. They're going to probably say things about you. They're going to make judgments about you. And what they're doing, I want you to imagine them trying to yell at you from the other side of the fence.
12: That makes a lot of sense.
1: Do you know what I'm saying? It's not going to be pain-free. In fact, it will be painful. But
0: it's also going to be very empowering, and yes. You're going to see your anxiety drop.
1: Yes.
12: Okay.
0: Anxiety comes from meeting someone's expectations you care about. I don't care about your expectations sets me free from anxiety. And someone who says a line like, you make $110,000, you should be able to, that's a line of immaturity. Would you agree, John?
1: Yeah.
0: That's an immature, emotionally immature person.
1: It's saying, I'm going to come up with reasons why you have to do what I want you to do.
12: Yeah, I mean, I was hosting a Christmas party the last 3 years, and I told them, I said, this year, I'm not going to do it.
0: Yeah. So let me tell you what happened. I'll give you another, here's another real-world example. We did this, okay? Sharon and I were broke, we were bankrupt, we lost everything. We could barely keep the lights on. As a matter of fact, 1 week we didn't, okay? And so she has this big, beautiful family, and they're all very generous and loving. They're sweet people, and she's got 5 brothers and sisters, and there's 13 grandkids, of which my 3 are 3 of the 13. And these people all gave each other a gift every Christmas. It's 92 gifts. I mean, it's crazy, right? And and so we sat down at Thanksgiving and we said, hey guys, really sorry, we're broke. We're not buying everybody a gift this year. We would like to do name drawing, or we'll just opt out and we'll just dodge Christmas for 1 year because we're broke. We can't do it. And 3 of the other siblings said, thank God somebody finally said it. We need to do name drawing. This is crazy. And, you know, because we raised our hands and we didn't ask them, we told them, we're not doing this year. We can't. And it changed everything. And they were not mad or mean or weird. And sometimes people are mad or mean or weird. But we just
1: most of the time they're not.
0: But that was the year in 1988 when the Reedy family Christmas changed. And it has been the same since we changed it. And it may change again someday because somebody else comes in with a vote, right? But for now, that's the vote. Her dad's 97, and this is still how we do Christmas.
1: It's awesome. Just takes one family to have the hard conversation.

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1: Hey, George Camel here. 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
2: After weeks of uncertainty, Todd Blanche was confirmed as U.S. Attorney General early Saturday in a mostly party-line vote. Blanche, who was President Donald Trump's former personal attorney, was confirmed by a vote of 50-49. The felony case has been dismissed against a former Olympian accused of vandalizing the Lincoln Memorial reflecting pool. Here's Tammy Trujillo.
3: On Thursday, a D.C. judge officially dismissed the charge against Olympic canoeist David Hearn after U.S. Attorney Jeanine Pirro called for the case to be dropped. Hearn was charged with damaging the reflecting pool in June after President Trump claimed the pool's lining had been cut with a knife. Pirro said the damage was caused by poor workmanship and a rush to complete the job ahead of the America 250 celebration. I'm Tammy Trujillo.
2: And a busy freeway north of Los Angeles was shut down during peak commuter hours Friday because of a fast-moving wildfire. The Ridge Fire broke out around 3 p.m. Friday and blew up to nearly 1,000 acres in less than 2 hours, shutting down I-5. I'm Mark Mayfield.
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11: As we celebrate America's 250th birthday, we want to look at the historic battles which literally helped secure America. The Battle of Gettysburg was the most famous conflict of the Civil War and is widely regarded as the turning point which helped lead to eventual victory for the Union over the Confederacy. The three-day battle from July 1st through the 3rd in 1863 saw Confederate General Robert E. Lee launch a northern attack. Lee was hoping to push as far north as Philadelphia in an effort to convince the Union to end the war, but his defeat at Gettysburg prevented that. The battle was the bloodiest in American history, with more than 50,000 casualties between the two sides over the 3 days of fighting. Gettysburg was further cemented into history when President Lincoln delivered his famous Gettysburg Address 4.5 months later during the dedication of the Soldiers' National Cemetery there. Kevin Uretzky, Fox News.
10: It's July 2nd, and this is your Fox Daily Snapshot. Today is National Anisette Day. For fans of black jelly beans or black licorice, you're already familiar with the flavor of the anise herb. A favorite mixer in drinks ranging from coffee to alcohol, anisette is extremely popular in countries like Spain, Portugal, Italy, and France. One warning, however, it's never a smart idea to drink straight anise. Its high alcohol content can be very irritating to the throat. Also on this date in 1962, Sam Walton opened the first Walmart in Rogers, Arkansas. In 1964, President Lyndon Johnson signed the Civil Rights and Voting Rights Acts into law. And in 1979, the Susan B. Anthony dollar coin was issued. It will be the first U.S. coin to honor a woman. If it's your birthday today, you share it with the first African-American to sit on the Supreme Court, Thurgood Marshall, born in 1908, and the king of NASCAR, Richard Petty, born in 1937. I'm Tushar Saxena, and that's your Fox Daily Snapshot.
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0: is in Cincinnati. Hey, Ron, how are you?
1: Hey, good afternoon, Dave. Pretty good. How you been?
0: Better than I deserve. How can we help, sir?
1: Awesome. Well, my initial question was, I sent in a few weeks ago. It actually took me a minute to remember what it was when Dawn contacted me. And, I'm 64, and I get a zillion spam calls a day about insurance and Medicare, you know. Mm-hmm. A guy contacted me about paying off my mortgage sooner. And we have 19 years left on our 30-year loan. And he ran over some numbers. Honestly, I don't remember all the numbers. About how he could pay it off in 6 years. And part of that plan, which is the reason I sent the question to your crew, was my trusting somebody else to take all my money, because that's the way they do it. They want every bit of my income, and then they give you back enough money for what you think you owe in bills, mm-hmm. and they take the leftover. And he ran numbers, and he said, yeah, we can pay your house off in 6 years.
0: Mm-hmm.
1: Well, I couldn't say yes to that on the phone. And I said, well, I need to think about that. And I thought maybe I'm pretty sure you and your crew have probably heard of this happening with a few companies.
0: Yeah, it's been going on for about 10, 15 years. It's a new version of an old scam.
1: Is that right?
0: Yeah. Yeah. Here's the deal, okay? You owe what on your home?
1: $85,000.
0: Okay. Yep. Let me tell you when your house will be paid off. When you give them $85,000.
1: Yeah.
0: Okay, there's no hack. And so if you give them $8,000 a month, it'll be done in 10 months, right? Yeah. If you give them $800 a month extra, it's not going to be done that fast. And so all they do with this is, if they did it the way they claim they're going to do it, is they're going to make you live on substantially less than you make, so that over 6 years, $85,000 is sent to your mortgage company. So if you would simply live on $85,000 less than you make over the next 6 years and send it to the mortgage company, you could do exactly the same thing they're doing.
2: Minus whatever fee they're going to charge you.
0: See what I'm saying?
1: Fee thing, too. Yeah, that concerned me.
0: Yeah, so it's $10,000, $15,000 a year to do $85,000 in 6 years, right?
1: Yeah.
0: And so you're going to put $1,250 a month extra on your mortgage average over the next 6 years, and it will be gone. That's the only way it goes away. There is no trick, no smoke and mirrors, no man behind the curtain that magically makes some kind of a trick thing happen to the mortgage and makes it go away. It simply does not. When they receive $85,000 in addition to the interest that is owed to date, your mortgage will be paid off, and not until.
1: Agreed.
0: Okay? And there's nobody that can change that. There's no technique. There's no secret bullcrap with some guy on the phone. And so a portion of these people, that's all they're doing. The other portion of these people is they steal all your money. They're complete scams. And I don't know which portion this bucket this guy falls in, but in neither case do I want you to do it, because, Ron, you are smart enough to do the math and say, how fast do I want to pay my mortgage off, and divide that number of years into 85,000, and you will have your answer.
1: So,
0: and you have to cut your lifestyle to meet that number. And if you don't, you won't meet that number. And if you don't meet that number, you're still going to have a mortgage. It's that simple.
1: That's what I wondered, if I could do the same thing myself. He tried to make it sound like I couldn't. But,
0: you can't.
1: Like they had some type of mystery interest that he earned in a HELOC or something stupid. I don't know.
0: No, that's what they're doing. They're running it back and they're dumping all your money, and they're borrowing your own money back and all that. That's the HELOC thing. And it does not work, because the HELOC doesn't make the same interest rate as the mortgage. And so the whole thing is stupid. It's just a shell game. There's still a

0: aerobic exercise.
1: Yeah.
0: Yeah, sorry, Oprah. No hack. I don't care how many books you sell. No hack. This is it. Less caloric intake, increase the burn. It's a simple physiological thing.
2: It's a nightmare to do it, but it's easy.
0: And it's easy to understand. It's hard to do.
1: Yeah, yeah.
0: And building wealth is the same thing. The best way to get rich quick is don't get rich quick.
2: Ooh, that's a good line.
0: That's the quickest way to get rich. I mean, and
2: you just now come up with that line?
0: Oh, I've been using it for 20 years.
2: Okay.
0: I should have told it. I should have said it in front of you before.
2: Yeah. Man. The best way to get rich quick is don't. I like that line.
0: Annie is in Detroit. Hey, Annie, what's up?
3: Hey, how are you?
0: Better than I deserve. How can I help?
3: Good. I'm calling because my husband and I are expecting our second baby coming up here. And right now I have an 18-month-old son, and I drive a Jeep Wrangler. So I am looking to get
2: Detroit?
3: A minivan.
0: This is fun.
2: Is it a hardtop?
3: It is, and it's a manual.
0: Woohoo!
2: I bet that gets cold come February.
0: I think Jeep life has come to a halt.
3: Right now, our
0: no little ducks on your dash anymore.
2: Wow.
0: Oh, my gosh. We have real little ducks now, so we're going to have to get rid of those. Yeah, I don't blame you. So what are you going to buy for? What are you going to buy when you sell the Jeep?
3: So I want to get a minivan just because that is within our price range. My thought is that I will sell the Jeep Wrangler to then get a minivan. The Jeep is fully paid off. It's been paid off for about a year or two now, and it's about worth $30,000. It's got 45,000 miles on it.
0: Cool.
3: So I don't put a lot of miles on it because I just have a pretty short commute to work.
0: Yeah.
3: So I'm wondering if I should continue to drive it as long as possible.
0: No, it's sell the Jeep and buy a van. Well, I mean, a $30,000 van is a pretty good van.
3: Yeah, that was my thought of just the if the value on my Jeep would go down or not was my thought.
0: Oh, yeah, it's going to go down. All cars go down in value.
2: Especially Jeeps. They're special that way.
0: All cars go down in value. Anything with wheels and or a motor or a battery goes down in value. You don't think it goes down in value? Talk to those poor Tesla people that own a five-year-old one. Oh, my God, did they get killed. And so, yeah. But anyway, it's all of them go down in value. Even sweet little Jeeps in Detroit. Yes, yes, yes, yes, yes, yes. So, no, you need to, I would sell that thing and I'd buy me a, hey, it's that. You've come into a new season of your life and your car should reflect that.
2: That's another good line, Dave.
0: I'm full of them today.
2: Dude, you brought like inner hip-hop Dave today. He's like dropping bars. Yeah, you got a new world now, Annie.
0: I'm serious. The little ducks are now in the back seat instead of on the dash.
2: And if you're a real Jeep person, it's part of your identity, I get it. It's the worst.
3: No. It's not.
2: Okay.
0: Oh, man. My son bought a Wrangler 2000-something when he was 16. And I bought it back from him when he went to college, and then I gave it back to him when he graduated from college.
2: Yeah.
0: And so that old Jeep is still in his garage. He loves that.
2: He loves it.
0: Yeah, he loves it. Once you're hooked on those
2: things. Jeep person, you're a Jeep person.
0: That's it. Hey, get you a van, kiddo, and you can get you another Jeep later after the kids all leave.

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0: Rebecca is in Nashville. Wait a minute. No, it's not. I'm sorry. Blake is in Bismarck, North Dakota. I'll try that. Hey, Blake, what's up? Blake? Blake? Put you on hold, buddy. Now I'm going to try to go to Rebecca in Nashville. Hi, Rebecca.
1: That I occurred in that year. So I am very happy with where I'm at financially. However, God has opened some doors for me, and I am planning on attending flight school to become a pilot in the next several months. With that, I have also been offered a different position, which works perfectly with my flight school schedule and everything else, that I will be making $70,000 a year. So flight school, the way that I'm going to do it, is going to cost about $75,000. It is go at my own pace, so I can do it when I can afford to. So I'm on baby step 4, so I have no debt. My question is, what should I prioritize? Should I prioritize going through school debt-free? Should I prioritize investing for retirement? Should I, you know, so I'll be making approximately $4,800 a month.
0: How old are you?
1: So I'm 20.
0: You're amazing. Well done.
1: Thank
0: I mean,
1: you.
0: Your skills of laying all of this out and thinking all this through are superior. Well done.
1: Much appreciate that. I've been listening to you for...
0: I think you're going to be a safe pilot. So. I might fly with you.
2: Yeah, I would like to fly... I would like you to fly all of my planes.
0: Yeah, I mean, because I want a pilot that thinks this clearly. So what we have found is the shortest distance between where you are and wealth is debt freedom.
1: Okay.
0: Your most powerful wealth-building

0: The best investment to create a higher income is usable, marketable education. Okay? So, in other words, your return on investment of pouring money into flight school is better than your return on investment in mutual funds.
1: Okay.
0: Does that make sense? Mathematically. Mathematically it is.
1: Yeah.
0: Not philosophically.
1: So,
0: really.
1: Yeah. That, and that's what my thoughts were on it. I have only talked to, like, one other person, and their advice seems a little bit crazy to me. So, you know,
0: well, if they're, if they're in flight school, they probably are a little crazy.
1: No, no, actually, they work in finance for a church, and what they told me to do was put everything that I can into a high-yield savings and take out a student loan.
0: Okay.
1: Because,
0: well, if they work in a church, they should try reading the Bible.
2: Oh, shots fired.
0: Where the borrower is slave to the lender.
1: Yeah, that, no, it makes sense, and that was my thoughts on it. I just recognize that I've only lived 20 years of life and that I can learn from my elders, so I wanted to make sure
0: well,
1: that I'm getting
0: Yeah, well,
1: good
0: you definitely got a couple
1: that.
0: Of elders here, no question about that. But the
2: here's the thing. You're going to have to pay the piper. So at some point, paying the piper requires a sacrifice. And what we're trying to suggest that you do at 20, are you married?
1: No.
2: Okay, so you're brilliant. You're a hard worker. You're unattached. You're going to have to make a sacrifice. There literally will not be another more perfect time in your life to make a sacrifice than right now.
1: Yeah.
2: I would rather you with time, with not going out to eat, whatever sacrifices you have to make to get this degree and to pay cash for it along the way, string it out until you can just keep funding it. Or here's the other option. You take out a student loan, you go to school, you what's flight school, $75,000 plus interest, you're going to meet somebody because you're going to be number one on the market, then you're going to want to go do this, you want to go, at some point you have to make the sacrifice.
0: Yeah, and I don't want you having two kids at 30 paying off this loan.
2: Yeah.
0: Because you're not flying anymore right then.
1: Yeah, and that's kind of my plan on it. And then one more question about that is I also, so of course, long term, I would love to get married. I would love to have kids, all of those things. However, I'm not going to plan my life waiting around for somebody else to kind of show up.
0: Good.
1: So within 4 to 5 years, I want to be able to buy a house. So obviously, first house at 24 is not going to be a million-dollar house with all of the, you know, all the fancy things that nobody actually needs. So if I were to shoot for the $200,000 range in 4 years, 48 months, if I save $833, that would give me a 20% down, or yeah, 20% down payment of $40,000 on
0: no,
1: the house.
0: No,
1: so,
0: no,
1: what?
0: No, no, no, no.
1: Uh-oh.
2: I would do that.
0: I want you to go to flight school and pay for it.
1: Okay.
0: As fast as you can. Instead of doing this,
1: yes.
0: Put all the money on flight school.
2: You're trying to do a couple of humongous things all at the same time, and what you'll end up doing is
0: nothing.
2: Some of them part way or nothing.
1: Okay.
0: Pay cash for flight school as fast as you can. Become a pilot. Increase your income. Use that increased income to pile cash for your house.
1: Okay. So just give it everything I got?
0: Yep.
2: Yes.
1: And just have like the
0: financially
1: 6 month kind of savings?
0: Cash flow.
2: How long is flight school?
0: As long as it takes.
1: It's as long as it takes. So realistically, I could be done with it in like 18 months. And then because I'm doing everything that I can online right now and like learning theory before flying. So I'm saving
2: okay,
1: money.
2: So let's say this. Let's say at 22, you double your income, you get your pilot's license, and you make 150.
0: And you don't have any debt.
2: And you have no debt. By the time you're 24, when you want to buy this house, you'll have way more than $200,000 saved up.
1: Yeah, that's true.
2: Right. And not one person will ever get to tell you what to do because you'll be in control of whatever you do next.
1: Yeah, that makes sense. I think, I don't know, I'm just so scared of making a mistake that I'm going to pay for later that I just want to, like,
2: Let me free you.
0: When you pay cash, you don't pay for it later.
2: That's right. And 100% chance you're going to make mistakes. Let that one go. Let that one go.
1: Okay.
0: Just don't let one of them be that the aircraft is underfueled.
2: Yes. Keep gas in and don't borrow any money. Those are two big ones. Yeah, yeah. But like you're gonna make mistakes. That's part of life. The fact that you at 20 are already asking for wisdom from multiple sources tells me.
0: When you have more wisdom than most of those sources.
2: Yes, you're so far ahead.
0: Yes, you're. God, if I was 20, my brain didn't even work like that. Looking for the next keg party.
2: That's all. Yeah.
0: It's unbelievable. Yeah.
2: 20-year-old me had no concept
0: of any of that. So you're going to do great. So I want you to have a realistic expectation of what this flight career is going to look like and what it's going to entail before you invest all the way into that. We haven't talked about that, and I'm assuming you did that because you've done everything else pretty well in this conversation. But what does being a pilot mean to your life? How many hours a week are you working, and what is your actual income year 1, 2, 3, 4, 5? Because you're not going to get hired to fly 747s as soon as you get this degree. As soon as you get through flight school.
2: Oh, so she may not be making 150 first year out.
0: She might not.
2: Yeah.
0: She might not. She might be making less than she could have doing a whole lot of other things.
2: Okay, yeah.
0: So, that's why when you get on the commuter jets, the little tiny ones going American Airlines or something, and you see the person on there and you think, how can a 12-year-old fly this? That's who that is.
2: They're right out of flight school.
0: That's who that is. That's the cheapest possible pilot right then. Yeah, so sweet little people, and I'm sure they're competent, or American Airlines would not put ourselves at risk with them.
2: Right.
0: However, for old people, when I look and I go, I have socks older than my pilot. Yeah, this scares me.
2: I did that with a physician the other day.
0: Yeah,
2: I walked, I was like,
0: doctor, what was that?
2: Dookie Hauser.
0: Yeah.
2: Yeah. I was like, is this like a high school internship?
0: We're like a couple of old man Muppets or something.
2: I'm so old, I know.
0: Not the old man Muppets. Yeah. But yeah, so work all that out so you know exactly what you're getting into. But I think you're going to do just fine and pay cash for your school. And as long as whatever you're studying has actual usable utility in the marketplace and causes your income to actually go up, it is a good investment, and it is a better investment than a mutual fund. You, if you're smart and you look in the mirror and you pay cash for it and you buy education that's usable, are more valuable than a mutual fund.

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3: Lance confirmed. I'm Deborah Valentine, Fox News. A busy night on Capitol Hill with acting U.S. Attorney General Todd Blanche confirmed as AG. Fox's Chad Pergram has details from Washington.
4: The vote very tight, 50-49. The only senator not casting a ballot, Mitch McConnell, the former Senate Majority Leader who's been out since the middle of June here. There were two Republican no's. Susan Collins, Republican of Maine, who has a tough re-election bid this fall. She announced her opposition a couple of days ago. And early Friday morning, you had Lisa Murkowski from Alaska, who also said she had met with Todd Blanche and just wasn't, committed to him at that stage. So this took it down to Bill Cassidy. He was the only person, the Republican senator from Louisiana, who was undecided on that side of the aisle, and he broke the logjam.
3: The Senate has passed a resolution funding the federal government until December 11th prior to summer recess. However, it still needs House approval. President Trump plans to take his defense of a new White House ballroom to the U.S. Supreme Court. Fox's Jared Halpern has more from the White House.
5: A split panel of judges on the Court of Appeals for D.C. is ordering construction on a $400 million White House ballroom to stop, ruling Congress must first approve the project. It is the latest legal setback for the project, upholding a district court ruling also blocking further construction. President Trump says the ruling is a national security threat. He has expanded the size and scope of construction to include what he describes as a desperately needed military center, complete with bomb shelters, medical facilities, missile-resistant steel, and drone proofing. The president also says funding for the 90,000-square-foot ballroom is coming from private donors and not taxpayer money. At the White House, Jared Halpern, Fox News.
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18: A Sikorsky S-64 helicopter helping to battle Utah's Wide Mouth 2 fire crashed in Richfield Friday with two people on board. Extreme fire conditions in difficult terrain, making it hard for officials to initially reach the scene.
19: There were first responders in that area, firefighters were in the area, but due to the fire activity, it kind of overran the area. So no escape routes that any firefighters could get into or out of.
18: Tyler Hecht, Deputy Incident Commander with the Great Basin Incident Management Team 2. The FAA and the NTSB are investigating the incident. The helicopter was one of seven working to fight the inferno in Millard County that was ignited by lightning on July 27th. Kristen Goodwin, Fox News.
3: Two people were on board the helicopter when it crashed. Their fate is unknown. Former NBA player Enes Kanter-Freedom, who has been very vocal about his political activism, which he believes blackballed him from the NBA, has now officially declared himself a prospect for the 2027 WNBA draft. Fox's Chanley Painter explains.
10: This issue hit the headlines last month when the Indiana Fever's Sophie Cunningham took a stand for women's sports remaining female. And things really heated up on Sunday after Minnesota Lynx head coach Cheryl Reeve wore a Trans Kids Belong t-shirt at her game against Cunningham's Fever. Well, the Players Association joined the fray today, issuing a statement that read in part, "We embrace justice, equity, diversity, and inclusion, hate, abuse, and demonization of any person or group of people, including transgender people, only fuel fear, division, and harm. We will not be used as political pawns."
3: Kanter-Freedom made these claims as he is not trying to simply ask that the current rules be applied equally to everyone, the rules that represent the very values many WNBA players and coaches have publicly advocated for. I'm Deborah Valentine. This is Fox News.
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13: 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We think it's unconstitutional. We hate it as much as you do. But we're here to help you navigate the process. 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

0: Welcome back to the Ramsey Show in the Fairwinds Credit Union Studio. Dr. John Deloney, Ramsey Personality, is my co-host today. Michael's in San Diego. Hey, Michael, what's up?
1: Hey, how you doing, Dave? John, I have a question. My wife and I are in debt about $95,000. $22,000 of that is 401k. $25,000 is for a car loan, a 4Runner we are paying. And $48,000 of that is credit card debt. And my question is, should we treat, when it comes to like a plan of attack to get going on the snowball and to pay all this off, should we treat the 401k as normal debt items, and being that those are some of the lower balances, and start paying those off first, or hit the credit cards that are kind of clobbering us with interest every month?
0: We're going to list our debts individually, not by category, individually, smallest to largest. Out of all of these debts, what is your smallest debt?
1: I have two 401k loans, and one of them is $8,000. That's the smallest.
0: So your credit cards are larger than $8,000 each?
1: Yeah, credit card is, one's at $33,000, the other one's $14,000.
0: Okay. All right. So $8,000 is your smallest debt?
1: Correct.
0: Wow. Okay. And it's a 401k loan?
1: Yeah, I have two 401k loans out, one for 14, one for 8.
0: Gotcha. Okay. And what's your household income?
1: I'm the only one that works. My wife's a stay-at-home mom. Gross income is $148,000 a year. Ooh. Is what I bring home.
0: You made a mess.
1: I'm sorry, that's my gross.
0: Mm-hmm.
1: And
0: yeah,
1: my take-home, $7,700 a month.
0: And the $25,000 car,
1: mm-hmm,
0: what's it worth?
1: Probably I would say around 25, if not, I mean, worst case, probably like just under 22, 20. Somewhere in that neighborhood. Yeah.
0: Okay. I'm going to look at that, and the big thing I want you to do here is for you and your wife to sit down with the Every Dollar Budget app tonight and go through and say, we have to reduce our life to beans and rice. No eating out. No vacations. No nothing. We have made a mess. We make $140,000 a year, and we're freaking broke. We have to change. And the two of you have this together realization and lean into, we're going to have to sacrifice to clean up the mess that we have made so that we can get our lives back. We have given away our life a little bit at a time. One bad decision at a time.
1: Yeah, and this is August is actually our first month using the Every Dollar app.
0: Are you both looking at it?
1: I am primarily. My wife is.
0: That's what I'm afraid
1: of. Yeah, I need to get her to wrap her head around it.
0: That's what I was afraid of. I want you to wrap her head around it because we're getting ready to sell her car.
1: Yeah, that one's my car. We own her Highlander. Cool. Highlander.
0: What's
1: her
0: Highlander worth?
1: I would assume anywhere from like 18 to 20, maybe. That one's paid off.
0: Yeah,
1: for
0: I don't
1: a year
0: care.
1: Now.
0: Okay. Uh-huh. Everything's on the block right now because everything that we've done up to this point has caused a mess, and we've got to think about undoing a lot of it.
1: Yeah.
0: And so if you had two $5,000 cars right now, I wouldn't be mad.
1: Gotcha.
0: Because you'd have no car payments and a bunch of money thrown at this debt. You've cut up your credit cards and you're in attack mode. Now, I don't think you're going to do that tonight.
1: Mm-hmm.
0: But you're not going to do that dragging her and whipping her over the head with an Every Dollar app. She needs to join you in this adventure emotionally.
1: Yeah, and honestly, Dave, her and I have both felt the weight of it, and we actually just got the Together app, so we're putting
0: doing it all, man. I like it. I'm proud of you.
1: Yeah,
0: good. I just want to make sure you do this the right way so you're able to finish it, because you have a really hard 2.5 years ahead of you.
1: Yeah.
0: Really hard.
2: How old are your kids?
1: 5 and 7.
0: Yeah.
2: Okay, let me tell you this. The greatest gift you can give those kids right now is to let them walk with you and your wife through this next 2.5 years. Saying no, looking at prices on things, doing things for free outside. You live in one of the most beautiful places in the world. Y'all can do a lot of stuff outside that you don't have to pay for.
1: Mm-hmm.
2: Yeah. But it's going to change your life. But your kids are going to get a ringside seat to feeling their house feel
0: you're
2: less.
0: You're going to end up selling one or both cars at some point in this journey, I think.
2: Yeah.
1: Yeah.
0: Okay. Now, back to your original question, because we've got one little final thing. 401k mm-hmm. loans do not allow partial repayment.
1: Correct. Yeah.
0: They only give you a certain amount. Okay. And so what's your mm-hmm. monthly payment on the $8,000 401k?
1: That one is 181 times two. It's deducted out of my paycheck before I get it.
0: Okay, so $360, $362.
1: Yeah,
0: okay.
1: So if you were
0: going to put an extra $500 on that per month, you can't. You have to put it in a savings account until you get to $8,000 and pay it off in one fell swoop, which is not very psychologically satisfying.
1: Mm-hmm. Right.
0: As a matter of fact, it's a little bit dangerous that your very first debt, we're not actually going to pay it off. We're going to save up and pay it off. And that really it scares me for you. You guys are going to have to be super disciplined to actually pull that off.
2: That means you're going to have $6,000 in cash in an account, and something's going to happen to the air conditioner, and
0: you're
2: going to
0: go, no, that's 401k money. It's already gone.
2: It's already spent.
0: You have to pretend like it's not there. It's not for Christmas, and it's not to fix the broken tire. It's not there. It's gone. As if you had paid it on a debt, and you've got to set it aside like that emotionally, and it's hard to do. It'd be easier to do it if you'd already done 10 other debts, and you were used to this, but this is your very first one. It's $8,000. Well, you're going to get it pretty quick. I mean, you should get it in 2 or 3 months. It shouldn't take that long, because you're going to have to get after this to the tune of about $3,000 or $4,000 a month. That's what you're going to have to do. And so let's put it at $4,000, and that means you're done with this in 2 months. That's not too bad. But
2: that's selling stuff that maybe your wife has to pick up a part-time job.
0: You pick up a part-time job. Whatever it takes. But the deeper you sacrifice and the faster you clean this up, Michael, the faster you guys are going to have an awesome life. And that's what we want for you. And this stuff is stolen the lifeblood out of the arithmetic. Because when you pay all these stinking payments, you got no money. And you make $150,000 a year, man. I mean, that's incredible. And you're broke. That's so weird when you say that out loud like that. But I don't want to be there anymore if I'm you. And I think you're making the steps to get there. I want to make sure you take your wife with you and that you follow this stuff exactly. And, hey, if you get in the middle of this thing and you don't know what to do, call us back. We'll help you. We're here. We're not going anywhere.

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1: 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Might not be in all states. John?
9: Oh, sorry. I spaced on you, brother.
1: It's okay.
9: I was making a note here. All right, today's question comes from Peggy in California. My husband and I just paid our house off in San Diego, California. You don't get that line very often.
1: No.
9: So we are completely debt free.
1: That's a lot of money.
9: After we paid off the house, both our credit scores drastically dropped. For years, both my husband and I have been just a few points shy of a perfect score. So why, after paying off the house, did the scores drop so drastically? This drop doesn't bother me so much, but my husband is almost obsessively bothered by the lowered score. I've explained that our scores don't matter since we don't intend on taking on any other loans. Is this logical, or should I be more concerned about getting my score back up? Great question, Peggy.
1: Mm-hmm.

0: Okay. Well, the thing that has to be addressed here is that you and your husband were sold, like most Americans, a lie by the banking community. The lie is that your credit score is an indication that you're doing well financially. That is a lie. And here's the reason that that is a lie. Your credit score is a score that is composed of an algorithm. The algorithm that creates the score has five pieces of input. The thing that creates your credit score is five different things. One is how much debt you have. Two is the type of debt that you have. Three is whether or not you have paid your debt on time, exactly, or early, the whole time. Four is if you have any problems with debt. 100% of the math that creates a FICO score is how you interact with debt only. So I could hand you $1 million and your credit score does not change a point. And yet we would all agree that you were $1 million better off. That's dumb. That we're using a FICO score as a measure of whether we're doing well financially or not. The only way your credit score changes ever is if you interact with debt differently, up or down. And so if you had a near-perfect credit score, what that means is you've been borrowing a lot of money, paying it on time for a long time. That credit score being near-perfect's probably cost you hundreds of thousands of dollars in interest. It's the only possible way to get an 800. Mathematically. It's a math thing. It's not a philosophical question. It's a math thing. But the philosophical question is that these crooks at the banks have convinced everyone in America that if I have a high credit score that I'm somehow a smart person. No, it means you're actually a dumb person. It means you have given those crooks at the banks all of your freaking money to get a score that indicates nothing except I played kissy face with the bank. That's all it does. 100%. And so my FICO score, thank you, Jesus, has been zero for a very long time. Why? Because I don't borrow money at all, ever, anywhere, of any kind, any time. The interest rate on my mortgage is zero because I don't have one. The interest rate on my credit cards is zero because I don't have one. And so I have zero FICO score. So here's how dumb the culture is. I'm a multimillionaire. I go down to the local apartment complex. The 26-year-old that works for a person five cities over, who's her corporate boss goober, has told her that she cannot rent someone an apartment at the apartment complex unless they have a good FICO score. I have a zero FICO score. They won't rent me an apartment. I can write a check and buy the whole freaking complex, but I can't rent an apartment there. That's how dumb, butt, and asinine the system is. So the measure that your husband should be concerned with is called net worth. Net worth is what you own minus what you owe. You own a really expensive house in San Diego, and you owe nothing on it. You have an incredible net worth. You should be dancing like Snoopy. Nose up, feet moving, ears flopping. Yes, I am debt-free. A freaking San Diego house. Baby, baby, baby. Hello. And I don't give a crap what the bank thinks. They're unhappy because you don't give them any more money. So your FICO score went down. That's how that works. So you got what I'm. My point is, you got to readjust what you're concerned about. Readjust what you're concerned about. I'm no longer concerned about my FICO score. I make fun of people with a big FICO score. I just did.
1: That's one of my favorite moments I've ever had on this entire show.
0: What's that?
1: I could feel it on you. It was awesome.
0: What? That I'm that pissed about it?
1: No. I have the same anger in my spirit, but I could not have said it as clear. You just said it was perfect. It was perfect.
0: Well, I've had 30 years of working on it.
1: Yes, it was perfect. The thing as a mental health guy that I can't stand is that I see so many people struggling to navigate this wild world we've created for ourselves. and in some ways is being imposed on us. And the thing they are trying to hang on to is not freedom. The thing they are trying to hang on to is not peace. The thing they're trying to hang on to is not good relationships. It is this score. And I've seen friend after friend after family member taking call after call of people who are making decisions that are not only a net negative, but a net catastrophe for their life, for this one wild life that we have to live, all in service to propping up this score. And it's so hard to unhook from it. And so the thing I would challenge you guys on is y'all come up with a new identity, because your identity has been
0: FICO score.
1: Forget how much money we make. Forget that we live in one of the most beautiful places in the world. Forget that we're crushing and paying off this house. Your identity has never been in peace. It's never been in freedom. It's been in this arbitrary number
0: that the bank gave you.
1: Somebody imposed
0: on
1: you.
0: You got a tattoo at Bank of America.
1: Yeah, congratulations.
0: It's a bad idea.
1: Congratulations.
0: Yeah, it's a bad idea.
1: So I echo Dave's sentiment. Dance in the streets. You are free. Y'all get to decide what you do next. Not a bank, not a car dealership. Y'all do. Y'all have won. You're free. You have a paid-off house in one of the most desirable places to live on the planet. You won. Celebrate that. Don't lament it. Don't mourn it.
0: Yeah, and don't go take out a car loan to get your FICO score up.
1: Yeah, I mean, just think how madness that is.
0: I mean, this is like, why do you get a FICO score?
1: We should.
0: Why do you take? You know, why do you tell an 18-year-old to get a credit card? Oh, so they can get their FICO score up. Why? So they can get a car loan. Why? So they can get their FICO score up. Why? So they can get a mortgage. Why? So they can get another mortgage. Why? It's like a dog chasing its tail.
1: I think we should have a little thing in the Every Dollar app that says, "This is how much you paid this month for that score."
0: Ooh.
1: Because if you calculate, like, I had never considered that until you just said that. Mm. That a high FICO score, a high credit rating, costs you lots and lots and lots of money.
0: It does.
1: In interest.
0: There's no possible other way.
1: So it's
0: impossible to create a FICO score without paying
1: interest. We have this self-imposed. This is even more rich, Dave. This is worse than a car lease, where they have a depreciating asset that they rent to me for a year. And they charge me for every mile I go over, and then I give it back to them in perfect condition, and then they sell it. So they just offloaded the depreciation to me. This is a better move, where somebody created a score,
0: yeah,
1: and then they create a fee,
0: yeah,
1: that you pay me so I can give you this score, and that fee is all these interest payments you're going to make to me over the next, and me and my friends, over the next 5, 10, 15, 20, 35, 45 years of your life.
0: The name of the organization is Fair Isaac.
1: Incredible. It's rich.

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2: Todd Blanche has been confirmed as the next U.S. Attorney General by the Senate. The confirmation vote was split mostly down party lines late Friday. Blanche cleared a major hurdle earlier on Friday when Louisiana Republican Senator Bill Cassidy said he would vote in favor of Blanche. Cassidy was a holdout until Blanche promised in writing to end the so-called anti-weaponization fund. The $1.8 billion fund would have been used to compensate January 6 defendants and others who say they were targeted by the Justice Department. Republican Senators Lisa Murkowski of Alaska and Susan Collins of Maine both voted not to confirm Blanche in the final vote. Senate Republicans have reached a deal to put off acting on President Trump's voter ID bill until after the August recess. Conservative leaders in the Senate told reporters late Friday they held a meeting with Majority Leader John Thune after speaking with Trump and meeting with Republican colleagues, and agreed to postpone the action on a Senate budget resolution until after the five-week recess. I'm Lisa Taylor.
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11: 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And now WhatsApp, the Meta-backed texting platform, will allow you to do the same. 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Meta is now encouraging users to hurry up and pick a username before someone else calls dibs on their digital nicknames. 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

0: of the biggest mistakes people make is thinking they can skip having a will because they're like young or healthy or they don't own anything or whatever. Hey, a will, everybody dies. A will helps protect your family. It gives clear instructions and can keep your loved ones from having to guess what you wanted during a difficult time. If you're ready to create one, go to mamabearlegal.com. And if you're not sure where to start, text quiz to us, quiz, at 33789. And we'll help you figure out whether you need an attorney or whether Mama Bear Legal Forms has a standard form that will walk you right through it very inexpensively. But everyone that is 18 years old or older needs a will, period. Period. It's not expensive, and it doesn't take up your whole life to put it together, and it does not increase your chances of dying. I don't want to do a will. I might die. You're going to die. We just don't know when.
1: And by the way, this isn't just an ad for us. When I left Texas and I moved to Tennessee, there was a gap because I had to get a new will. The people I called was Mama Bear Wills just to make sure I had a will, my wife had a will, so that in this transition time before we had to go sit down with an estate planner and do all that nonsense, like that we were, my kids were taken care of. Yeah. Like that's who, this is who I called in my house. Yeah. So they're good folks, man.
0: And it's easy.
1: Yeah, it was so
0: it's
1: simple.
0: Really not. It's not. You know, it's like signing all these papers is troublesome. If it's on DocuSign, it takes about 45 seconds.
1: Yeah.
0: I mean, click, click, click, click, click. Now, if you want to read it all and go to sleep three times, it takes some time. But, I mean, and you need to read your will over. I don't mean that. But I'm talking about this is not, it's not a cumbersome process. It's very set up. MamaBearLegal.com. Megan is in Hartford, Connecticut. Hi, Megan. Welcome to the Ramsey Show.
2: Hi, my husband and I are longtime listeners and doers, so we're excited to talk to you guys.
0: Well, thank you. How can we help?
2: So we wanted to know, how do we capitalize on our budget when our income comes in, like, little by little daily versus, like a regular weekly or bi-weekly, like, lump sum? Should we take money from our emergency fund to kind of build up our account? That way it doesn't continuously get low?
0: No. We don't do that one. So what is your income on an annual basis?
2: On an annual, it's about $80,000.
0: Okay, so we don't have a shortage of income. It's just wacky.
2: Yeah. Exactly.
0: It's coming in from 14 places in 14 directions, and it's just hard to keep up with.
2: It feels like that. We own an LLC, and my husband is a pianist and private music instructor, and so he has about 35 students, so it kind of comes in this student this day or 10 students on Thursday.
0: Wait a minute. That is not your budget. That's the business's budget. That's
2: yes,
0: the problem.
2: Yes.
0: Okay, so let's stop.
2: Yeah.
0: So what he needs to do is the LLC needs its own checking account.
2: We do have that.
0: And 100%, wait a minute, stop. 100% of the fees that he receives go into that checking account. Nothing right. comes out of that checking account that's not a business expense. Other than paying him. Okay?
2: Correct.
0: So if he buys supplies for the business, it comes out of that checking account. You don't buy groceries out of the LLC account. So
2: no,
0: then that account should have some buildup.
2: Mm-hmm.
0: If every time I sold a book, I tried to put it in my budget, I would lose my mind. Instead, yeah. It goes into the business account here at Ramsey, and then once a month, you don't want to do that often. You want to do it twice a month in your situation, maybe. But once a month, we run a profit and loss statement on this business, and I know how much I made. Right?
2: Okay.
0: So you need to collect all these little sources of income, all these little students, and throw them into one account. Other than his piano business, do you have an income?
2: Yes. So the $80,000 is the piano business, but he also has a W-2 and a 1099 as well.
0: What's the 1099?
2: That's about $10,000 annually.
0: What is it?
2: Oh, sorry. He's a music director at our church.
0: Okay. All right. So that's self-employed income as well. Honestly, what I would do is just throw that into the LLC when it comes in.
2: Okay.
0: Now, when we look at the LLC, and you look at it every 2 weeks, and you say there's, I don't know, I'll make up a number, $5,000 in the account. How much do I need to leave in the account to keep the LLC operating? $1,000, so we can pull $4,000 out. When we pull money out of the LLC to bring it home, maybe once every 2 weeks, You pull out a fourth of that amount and set it aside for taxes because you're supposed to be doing quarterly estimates on this LLC with the IRS.

0: And that's correct. How you'll use your every dollar budget. So the problem is you're running your business out of your hip pocket, and that will drive you crazy. And it's hard to run the business that way well. It's hard to keep your taxes paid well, and you get into all kinds of other stuff. So just open a separate checking account for the LLC, run the business as if it was someone else's business, and you're that true to the income and the expenses. And then when you get ready to bring home the profit, you calculate how much you need to leave in there.
1: Would you run, and I guess this is just for W-2 folks, but I'm thinking back to when I was a professor, when I was working higher ed, I'd have my W-2 because I've had my home-based university, but I would teach classes at other places, and I would get 1099s from some of those places. Would you run the W-2 straight into the family checking account?
0: Yes.
1: Because that taxes have already been pulled out of that. That one's...
0: That's a completely different subject.
1: Okay.
0: But the 1099s, it's easier. You got to pull taxes out of it.
1: No, I think you're right. I like that.
0: So the way to pull taxes out of it in her case is to form an LLC.
1: Let's do it all at once.
0: But if you're doing three little side hustles and they're 1099, they're not a lot of money,
1: not
0: I wouldn't screw with all this. I'd just set some money aside in a sinking fund for taxes in your every dollar budget.
1: Yeah.
0: But, I mean, if you do four other side hustle gigs or something,
1: sure,
0: freelance things, that's not a big thing. But where you've got she's got like 25 or 30 students.
1: Yeah.
0: I mean, this drives you nuts.
1: Yeah, because that's 25 or 30 Venmos or checks all dumping in there every other week or every other couple of days, plus the 10th. So, yeah, keeping it one place, that seems to be pretty simple because you would always have one place to look for all the numbers.
0: And the side benefit of all this, too, not only is your taxes paid, but the other benefit is now you actually have some numbers to look at to see how the business is doing.
1: There you go.
0: You can actually look at what's called a profit and loss statement then and go, oh, this business is making this much profit. But when you mix it in with the groceries, you can't tell.
1: Do you find businesses when they do this and they've either been drawing a salary or not, what's most common? They realize, oh, this business is not doing as well as we thought, or it's doing way better than we thought?
0: I find both.
1: Okay.
0: Find both. Usually, though, there'll be a hint when they call here, like, I can't figure out how to do this. We keep running out of money. The business isn't doing well.
1: It's not doing as great.
0: But in her case, you heard the abundance in the way she asked the question.
1: Yeah.
0: And I'm like, oh, they've got plenty of money. So what's your income? Oh, $80,000. Okay, there's the answer. Business is already doing okay.
1: Doing
0: that's $80,000 worth of piano lessons. That's
1: yeah.
0: pretty dead gum good. And so, you know, that's what can happen there. What I find more often than either one of those questions is they're not paying their taxes and they get in trouble.
1: Yep.
0: You look up and you got a $20,000 tax bill from the IRS and you got no money set aside and you didn't pay your quarterly estimates, which will get you an extra penalty.
1: Yeah.

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1: Hey guys, George Campbell here. 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

0: Antonio, or Antonia, is with us, if I've got that right, in Baton Rouge. Is it Antonia?
1: Antonia, yes.
0: Okay.
1: Everyone calls me Tony, though.
0: I got close. All right. How can I help?
1: Well, my day's side hustle has, over the last 8 years, grown into a business that turns over about $1 million.
0: Whoa.
1: Which seems great, but it seems to cost as much to run it as it does make, and I worry that I'm not doing anything right, and we are surviving, not thriving.
0: Hmm. Okay.
1: I need your help.
0: Okay. And how many team members do you have?
1: 21 part-time.
0: Hmm.
1: Two of us are full-time. And well, I'm all the time, but you know what that's.
0: Yeah, you're all the time. Yeah. And who's the other one? Your husband?
1: No, he has a real job, bless him. It's our marketing and scheduler.
0: Okay, and why are all the people part-time?
1: Because the kind of we specialize in employing women who want to work while they've got children at home, so we offer 30 hours a week, 9 to 3:30, so that they can put their kids on the school buses and be home when they.
0: Yeah, why? Why does that serve your business? I understand it serves their problem, but how does that help you?
1: Three kinds of we do cleaning. So we do residential cleaning. So
0: after six hours,
1: a tired cleaner doesn't make a good cleaner.
0: Okay.
1: So also families have their children coming off the school buses, so they kind of want us gone as well.
0: Okay. Do you have a good accounting system?
1: We use QuickBooks.
0: Yeah, do you have a good accounting system? Do you know what's going on with the money? Like, can you tell me, if you brought in $1 million gross revenue, what was your net taxable income last year?
1: Well, I know what we made after it was 67, so that was after taxes and everything else. That's what we supposedly have.
0: $67,000.
1: Yeah, I know.
0: Okay, so do you have, so one of two problems is all there could be. One is you're underpriced versus what your labor cost is. Or your administrative something on the side that has nothing to do with the cleaning has gotten out of control. Like you're spending a whole bunch of money on ads or something's gotten out of control.
1: I think we're just not paying attention because I'm so busy working in the business. And I, you know, we need something, we go get it.
0: Mm-hmm.
1: I mean, trust me, when you clean toilets for a living,
0: I know you're working hard. I wasn't questioning that. But this, now here's the thing. There's a couple. I'm going to send you a copy of my latest book called Building a Business You Love. It's the 5 stages of business. The first stage of business is the treadmill stage where you run, and that's you.
1: Yes.
0: You're stuck. It's chaotic. It's out of control. It's rewarding because there's a lot of energy going out, a lot of energy going in, a lot of stuff is happening. But when you get home at night, you flop back on the couch, your spouse says, "What'd you do today?" And you say, "I have no idea." Right?
1: Are you in my house?
0: Yeah, no, that's standard. It's what I did when I started. Yeah. It's what everyone does when they start. But you've got to get off the treadmill stage. So here's the couple things you have to do off the treadmill stage. Thing one is your time management of you.
1: Okay.
0: You have to get above this business and look down on it rather than being overwhelmed by it.
1: Right.
0: The waves are crashing in on you, and I want you to climb up in the lifeguard tower and look down on the waves.
1: Yes, sir.
0: And that requires some time management and setting aside some time for you to be running the business instead of the business running you.
1: Right.
0: There's a book called E-Myth by Michael Gerber that I read 25 or 35 years ago, and it's an incredible book. Michael became a friend later. And the thesis of the E-Myth is to learn to work on your business, not just in your business.
1: Gotcha.
0: And that's what you're not doing. You're just working it. This business is running you. You're not running it.
1: Yes.
0: But the only reason is because you become successful.
1: Right.
0: But the way to level up and take it to the next stage is start to hire some full-time people who help you run and organize the business and iron the wrinkles out, get the chaos calmed down, and let's get this pricing structure right where we're charging enough to justify the monthly or the hourly rate of these moms that you're employing.
1: Right.
0: And by the way, I think it's very cool that you're able to put those people that need a job to work. That's very neat. And you're going to get a good supply of good human beings with what you're doing there. I think that's cool. And go ahead.
1: We try and pay as much in 30 hours as someone could get in a dead-end job in 40 hours. So
0: well, they're working their tail ends off, and that's very cool. But then you need to charge the customer enough that you make money. $67,000 on a million sucks.
1: Yes, I know.
0: Okay? Needs to be $250,000 on a million.
1: I feel like Rick Moranis feeding themselves to Audrey the plant.
2: And Antonio, let me tell you this. The last university I was at before I came to work here, I did a performance evaluation before I left the university a few months before. It was my annual review. I had one needs improvement. Can I tell you what it is?
1: Go for it.
2: My supervisor, a guy I have high respect for, is a good man, he said, you have to stop running into every burning building. And I said, what do you mean? And he said, you're the leader of all of these folks, you have people that run into burning buildings now. I need you back here looking at the entire operation while something's happening.
0: Yeah, one of the symptoms of the treadmill is you're a fireman.
2: That's right. And here's the thing. My identity was shaped by I'll run into any burning building.
1: Right.
2: And I had to change my identity to I'm going to love the people running into those buildings well and make sure they're all right. And that was a switch for me, right?
0: It's called leadership.
2: Yeah. And so you probably love the activity, the action, getting there, even scrubbing a toilet every now and then. You like meeting with those women, right? You love that. That's not your job anymore.
1: No.
2: Now your job is making sure this whole ship keeps going.
0: Yeah. So you're at a normal metamorphosis of a business. But you're going to stay there, and you're going to kill yourself, and you're going to burn out if you don't level up. Because while you can get to the treadmill stage, you cannot maintain it indefinitely. You cannot run on this treadmill the way you're running 5 years from now and make $67,000 on a million. You're going to hit a wall. You're going to mess up. Something's going to lose $67,000, and you're going to wish you'd never done this thing. So you've got to level up, get above it, put some administrative things in place, some leadership things in place, iron the wrinkles out, get the P&L going, and raise your stinking prices. And let's get this thing going. I'd rather you make $950,000 instead of a million and go ahead and make about $200,000 profit on that. That'd make me a lot happier. I'm not worried about your gross. I'm worried about your net. This is not a hobby. Net is what matters. So,
2: and if out of the kindness of your heart, and that's really what this is, you want to take care of a certain type of employee, which you've selected. I love it. And you have in your head, I'm going to pay them 40 hours wages for 30 hours a week. You're allowed to do that as a boss. But if you go out of business, all of them are unemployed. And so sometimes saying, I would love to be able to pay them 40 hours for only 30 hours, but I can do 31 hours instead of 30 because I need to keep this whole thing moving. Sometimes the longer term lens on this is I've got to think of all of us keeping this thing going, not what I can do right this second. Does that make sense?
0: It could be, and it could be that what happens oftentimes when we're coaching small businesses, we find this, and I remember this, when you need revenue, you take everybody.
2: Yeah.
0: And so you end up with these high-maintenance customers that 2% of your customers burn up 98% of your energy because they're idiots.
2: Oh, so her getting above the business and looking down might be, I'm gonna fire 10 clients.
0: And, well, the way I'm going to fire them is I'm going to raise my prices.
2: Ah,
0: and they're
2: going to
0: quit.
2: Yeah.
0: So, because the juice ain't worth the squeeze for this guy, he's driving me nuts.
2: And those 10% might.
0: But when you're first building, you're like, I have to take everybody. I got it. But all business is good business, and that's not true, because 2% of the public should be institutionalized. And so, you just have to look and go. There's 2% of you people I don't want as customers. Y'all drive me nuts.
2: 2% is pretty generous.
0: Yeah, that's pretty nice. But that's what we called them. We used to call them 2%ers.
2: There's a great comedian who said, "I don't buy the employment rates in this country. I guarantee you." He's like, "I travel the country. 96% of this country is not employable. About 15% is."

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4: A new AG. I'm Paul Stevens, Fox News. The Senate voting early this morning for Todd Blanche to be the nation's next attorney general.
5: Vote very tight, 50-49. The only senator not casting a ballot, Mitch McConnell, the former Senate majority leader who's been out since the middle of June here. There were two Republican no's. Susan Collins, Republican of Maine, who has a tough re-election bid this fall. She announced her opposition a couple of days ago. And early Friday morning, you had Lisa Murkowski from Alaska, who also said that she had met with Todd Blanche and just wasn't committed to him at that stage. So this took it down to Bill Cassidy. He was the only person, the Republican senator from Louisiana, who was undecided on that side of the aisle, and he broke the logjam.
4: And Todd Blanche now taking over as attorney general after the firing of Pam Bondi. Talks over the reopening of the Strait of Hormuz still ongoing, but there's some conflicting info being released.
6: Some very different messages coming out of Iran. It's tough to decide which faction to believe. On one hand, in Parliament, talk about perhaps trying to ban Israeli and U.S. ships from the Strait of Hormuz. At the same time, other Iranian officials talking about real progress on talks to reopen the Strait of Hormuz. The negotiations with Oman have made tremendous progress. President Trump has said he's played an active personal role in those negotiations, and he could expect an announcement on them as early as today. Iran has been demanding fees for any ships that go through the Strait of Hormuz. That position has been rejected by the U.S.
4: And that's Fox's Steve Harrigan in Tel Aviv. The Pentagon revoking former U.S. Air Force Secretary Frank Hendel's eligibility to access classified info and barring him from holding any sensitive position, alleging Friday he disclosed sensitive info about the new Qatari-gifted Air Force One. 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
7: 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Just click listen, then swipe right and hear the latest news updates on your time. 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
4: Some big-name Democratic leaders following suit when it comes to voicing their support for some far-left candidates in the upcoming elections. Fox's Natalie Chuck explains that this time is former VP Kamala Harris.
10: She's officially endorsing Democratic Senate candidate Abdul Al-Sayed following his primary win in Michigan. The race was thrust into the national spotlight as a test of just how strong support is for the Democratic Socialist Movement. Despite his previous criticism of Harris's presidential campaign, he is now thanking her, writing, quote, She understands the key role control of the U.S. Senate plays in lowering prices for Michiganders and holding Trump accountable. Meanwhile, his opponent, Republican Representative Mike Rogers, looking to capitalize on Democratic voters who might not be pleased.
4: And that's Fox's Natalie Chuck. Kamala Harris's endorsement could help El-Sayed motivate Democrats, but her effect on swing voters could likely be less impactful, according to some experts. The Food and Drug Administration investigating 10 outbreaks of foodborne illnesses in the U.S. Fox's Jonathan Sari in Atlanta, home of the CDC.
11: Fresh produce is at the center of multiple public health investigations. Former CDC Director Tom Frieden, who now leads the global health nonprofit Resolve to Save Lives, says a complex international food supply chain requires robust inspections at the source.
12: Though we grow great food here, if we want the range and the cost that we get, we need to get food from all over the world. And that means we need to track how safe the growing practices are.
11: According to the Congressional Research Service, the FDA physically examines only about 2% of all imported food because of the sheer volume.
4: And investigators are currently being launched into salmonella in jalapenos and the intestinal parasite cyclospora found in iceberg lettuce. Both are imported from Mexico. I'm Paul Stevens. This is Fox News.
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0: Welcome back to the Ramsey Show in the Fair Winds Credit Union Studio. Dr. John Deloney is my co-host today. I'm Dave Ramsey. Michelle is in Los Angeles. Hi, Michelle. How are you?
1: Hi, Dave and John. I'm good. How are you?
0: Better than we deserve. What's up?
1: I first just want to say thank you for your ministry. You've really changed my outlook on money, and I appreciate it so much.
0: Thank you.
1: I'll jump right to my question. My husband and I have a daughter. She's 5. She has autism. She's not exactly severe, but she's still considered nonverbal at this point. She's pretty awesome. She's made a lot of progress in the last 2 years, but I was wondering, in addition to following the baby steps, what are some steps we can take to help plan for her financial future? I know you mentioned special needs trust just in segments I've listened to, but I was wondering if you could elaborate on that.
0: Sure.
1: And what you would do if you woke up in my shoes.
0: Sure. Well, first and foremost, there's only one or a couple of little moves that you're going to make that are different. Everything else is the best, and the highest and best thing you can do is just become wealthy using the baby steps, because then that wealth can be left to her to take care of her. It's that simple.
1: Right.
0: Okay. Now, a special needs trust needs to be a part of your will, and the special needs trust will be formed upon the death of both you and your husband.
1: Okay.
0: So that takes care of the child in the event of the death of the parents. Okay. And this child is, the difference is the child's not going to need care till 18. She's maybe, we don't know yet, but she might need care her whole life.
1: Right. That's the tricky part. We just don't really know yet.
0: Yeah. Yeah. So I've got a really, really good friend I had lunch with today who has a 35-year-old Downs son who lives with them and will his whole life. And he's a wonderful guy. But he's going to be with mom and dad his whole life. And so he has set up a trust like we're talking about. Okay. Now, a special needs trust activates upon the death of both of the parents. It's not formed until then. And then money needs to be in that trust that the income off of that investment will take care of this child for life. Okay?
1: Okay.
0: So as an example, let's just make up a number. Okay? We want to make sure that $80,000 is going to go to this child a year to take care of them. I just made up a number. That might be too much. It might not be enough. Okay? But if we needed that, then we'd need $1 million to go into investments, because that's 8% on $1 million. And if $1 million is invested in mutual funds and it's making 12 and you're pulling off 8, it will run forever. Infinite.
1: Right.
0: Because you're not pulling off as much. You're not touching the principal. Okay? You're just pulling off 8% and it's making 12 on average. Okay?
1: The golden eggs.
0: Yeah, exactly. Same thing we talk about with your retirement and other things, but this has to run in perpetuation because it has to run the length of the child's life, not just until they're 18, okay, and not just until the spouse dies. That's not what we're dealing with. So this is, has to run a lot longer, so it has to be very secure. So until you have $1 million in mutual funds to leave into the trust, you buy term life insurance.
1: Okay, we did that.
0: That the beneficiary is the special needs trust.
1: Oh, okay.
0: And you give the, okay, name the, you can give the child's name. We'll call her Ann. Okay, so Ann's trust is the special need, Ann's special needs trust is the beneficiary of $1 million term life policy until I have $1 million to put in there.
1: Okay.
0: And you'll have $1 million.
1: Do I need a lawyer to set up a special needs trust?
0: I'm sorry?
1: Do I need a lawyer to set up a special needs trust?
0: You can do it at Mama Bear Legal Forms if you want, or you can get a lawyer to do it. But again, you're not actually setting it up. You're setting up for it to be set up if both of you die.
1: Oh, okay.
0: It only starts when both of you die.
1: Okay.
0: And then the next...
1: That makes sense, actually. I'm glad I called.
0: Now, the next piece of it, then, is you have to name a trustee that's going to manage the money. And in the trust, you can dictate how the money's to be managed. So we had a similar thing for our children when they were minors that expired when they were no longer minors, okay? Called it just a family trust. Upon our death, the family trust was going to be formed, and I named the trustee to manage the money. And in that trust, I said it's to be invested in the 4 types of mutual funds that we talk about on Ramsey, okay?
1: Mm-hmm.
0: And I had term life insurance funding it until I had enough money to fund it, and then I canceled the term life insurance and because there's that much money in my 401k or whatever, all right?
1: Right.
0: And so if you've got $1 million in your 401k, you can name the beneficiary on your 401k. Actually, it'd be the secondary beneficiary. The primary beneficiary would be your spouse. The secondary beneficiary upon the death of you and your spouse would be Ann's Trust.
1: Okay, so first husband, then...
0: Yeah, because you don't... until both of you die, there is no special needs trust. It doesn't exist.
1: Right.
0: It's just authorized.
1: Okay.
0: And that's all. And so, but the trick is funding it with term life until you can fund it with real money out of your retirement or whatever else you want to. Because honestly, if you have three other children, Anne, we're going to call her, is going to get all the money until Anne has enough money before the kids get any, the other kids get any. And
1: yeah,
0: that's
1: I was wondering
0: fair.
1: About that too. Okay.
0: That's
1: okay.
0: Fair. Because they're able to go earn their life, earn a living. And we're going to take care of their sister.
1: Right.
0: That's fine.
1: That makes sense.
0: Yeah. We don't have to give everybody a third and not have enough. That's not okay. You know, that's not what we're doing. So, anyway, but all of this activates upon both of your deaths. So, by term life insurance, name the name of her trust as the beneficiary. Pick a trustee. In the trust, tell the trustee what you want the money, how you want it invested. Otherwise, they'll put it in a stupid CD.
1: Yeah, no CD.
0: And then it's going to eat your lunch. It's going to eat itself out from the inside, okay, because it won't have enough money coming in to take care of her, all right? And so you've got to be invested at a good enough rate that you can pull off the amount that you're planning to pull off, okay? So set that up. And then the secondary piece is who's going to be her guardian. It doesn't have to be the same person that's watching the money. As a matter of fact, it's kind of cool if it's not the same person.
1: Okay. I hadn't thought about that. Okay.
0: If the caretaker also has the purse string, sometimes it gets weird.
1: Yeah, messy.
0: Yeah. Yeah, they start justifying and rationalizing and all these things. And so we had an aunt and uncle. Yeah, we had an aunt and uncle that would take care of our minor children, and then we had another person that was going to take care of the money, and they were directed to send that aunt and uncle effectively child support out of the money.
1: Oh.
0: Okay. Every month. And so the guardian has a guaranteed income to take care of Ann. So,
1: okay.
0: And they don't have to worry about investing. They just got to take care of Ann.
1: Okay. That makes sense.
0: Yeah. You're a great mom.
2: Yeah.
1: Oh, thank you.
0: The number of people that even think about how to do this stuff is really close to zero. I'm very proud of you. Congratulations. But it does activate a different parenting gear when you have one that needs some extra help.
2: Yeah.
0: Powerful stuff.

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1: Hey guys, George here. I love the movies Angel makes because they always deliver great entertainment. And I want to tell you about their newest movie coming out August 14th, The Brink of War. 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

0: 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It is not polluted by TikTok or Reddit. It has actual common sense in there from one of us. 3 years of this show dumped in there, transcripts. All the books we've written dumped in there. All the thousands of articles on our website on different money issues, all dumped in there. It can answer your question in a uniquely Ramsey way, and no one else can. And it's free. If you want to ask your question from Ask Ramsey, the awesome free AI tool loaded with only Ramsey answers, you can do that at Ramsey Solutions, or you can click the link in the description. Go check it out. It's pretty stinking cool. The only thing, I do want them to get it where it's a little more smart-aleck. Got a little more sarcasm?
1: Yeah, I think they've dialed that back a bit.
0: Yeah, it just doesn't feel like me. Oh, it's not just me.
1: You should be able to push a button. Like, who do you want to respond to your answer?
0: You know, my brightest technology invention is, I think you should be able to change Siri's voice to your wife's voice.
1: Why?
0: So when you're getting directions going down the road, it feels authentic.
1: No. I like a gentle British woman saying, encouraging me to turn, not my wife grabbing the side of the car going, turn!
0: They're the same thing.
1: You're nuts.
0: Brenda's in Houston. Hey, Brenda, what's up?
2: Hi, how are y'all doing?
0: Way better than we deserve. Well, how can we help?
2: We have four married adult children, and they, one of our daughters, wants little to do with us anymore, and she has asked us not to contact her.
0: Why?
2: I'm not sure.
0: Yeah, you are.
2: I'm not sure if she's... Well, I think she blames us for some stuff. There was some abuse in her marriage, and she's getting divorced, and it's... Now there's blaming us.
0: Okay. All right.
2: So, I don't know what all's going on there.
0: Gotcha. I understand.
2: So anyway, our hope is that she will want to be part of our family again.
0: Mm-hmm.
2: And so we're revising our wills, mm-hmm. and our wish is that she would get her portion of the inheritance. But right now, I don't want to give her anything because she's pretty much left.
0: Mm-hmm.
2: So my question is, do we put conditions that she would need to meet to access her portion of the inheritance? I don't want to write her out, but I do want some conditions on it, and I don't want her siblings to have to decide.
0: No, I would not have them deciding anything.
2: No.
0: That's not fair. It's not fair to them.
2: Correct.
0: They become the bad guy then, and she's good at naming other people as bad guys. We already know that. So,
2: right.
0: I think I want to reframe the discussion.
2: Okay.
0: This feels like that she lost her birthright, and that is not the case, because when you decide... What you decide to do with the money that you own, you are in zero way ethically, morally, or spiritually obligated to leave it to your children. It's your money. They have zero moral, ethical, or spiritual rights to your money. All of them. Not just the one that's astray.
2: Okay.
0: Let's start with that.
2: Yeah.
0: They don't have any rights.
2: Okay.
0: So you're not able to punish them, and this feels like your feelings are hurt, and they should be hurt. I hear the pain in your voice, and there should be pain there, because an adult kid who's misbehaving at this level, it hurts for their mom and their dad.
2: Yes.
0: And I don't want you to do this out of emotion or punishment. Instead, what I would do, and what I have done with our will, is that I am not leaving you my money to, because you're entitled to it. I'm leaving it to you because I think you're the best possible manager of God's provision. And if the way that you treat your siblings or the way you treat your parents is an indicator that you're not a person of character, then you are disqualified as someone who I'm going to leave God's money to manage. I'm managing it for God. I don't think God wants me to let his money be managed by someone who's out of control. That's not punishment. That's stewardship.
2: Correct.
0: And that's a different emotion. It's reacting out of a different set of emotions. So it could be that, let's say, the kid was doing heroin. Okay?
2: Yes.
0: Well, you can't leave a heroin addict $1 million. It'll kill them because they will go buy a whole bunch of heroin and overdose.
2: Correct.
0: So we're doing them a favor. It's an act of love to not leave someone who's got character issues a big pile of money because it magnifies their character issues. Okay? And so it's not like, well, you don't call me at Christmas time, and you never call me on Mother's Day, so I'm cutting you out of the will. That's a way different discussion. And I really wouldn't frame it that way in your mind for your mental health. I would just say, I'm leaving the money to the people that I can trust are going to manage it in a way that I will be proud of. And someday, if you're back in our lives, we'll change the will again. But I wouldn't leave any provision for her to be back in until you put her back in while you're alive.
2: That just sounds wrong.
0: Why?
2: It
0: sounds wrong to you because you think she's entitled to money. I don't think she's entitled to a freaking dime. And I don't think your other three kids are entitled to a freaking dime. It's your choice.
2: Yes.
0: They're not entitled. You're operating from a framework that you're morally reprehensible if you don't leave your children money. That is not true. Now, I actually am leaving my kids almost all of our money. But they're all functioning, high-functioning, spiritual, character-filled people.
2: Okay, so am I hearing you correct where I don't put her in it at all?
0: I would not put her in it at all until she changes, and then I would change the will.
2: Okay.
0: Because otherwise someone else is going to have to administer your punishment after you're gone.
2: What if it was more like she had to have a job, she had to be doing the baby steps, where it wasn't really a character thing?
0: It's a character thing when you cut your parents out.
2: Yes.
0: And then you want their money.
2: I agree.
0: You know, if you won't talk to me, you lose the right to my money. Hello.
2: Yeah.
0: That's pretty simple. For me to leave you money and you won't talk to me is a fairly inconsistent construction. I mean, that's weird. But you have a broken heart as a mother.
2: I do.
0: And I don't want you to function from that broken heart. I want you to reset the framework on this. John, help me here, please.
1: Yeah, the only thing I would add is I think it's important for you and for your husband to be reflective. When your daughter said, I'm going through this bad divorce, and for whatever reason, Let's frame it negatively because we're going to be on your side on this call. She's just kind of spun out, and she's trying to blame anybody and everybody for her misfortune and her broken relationship. And she said, I don't want y'all in my life. This is all your fault. I'm out. In that pain and heartbreak, if your first thought to reestablish your footing was, well, then I'm taking you out of my will. I'm going to find a way to hurt you back. As a parent, I would challenge both of us on that impulse. You get what I'm saying? Because what that impulse is, that impulse to try to go feel big and strong again, like to regain our footing, it's all that's doing is taking a giant step over the chasm that is grief, that my daughter doesn't want to have a relationship with me right now for whatever reason.
0: Yeah, you're hurting.
1: Dave's right. Nobody's. If you gave all of your money to a local homeless shelter, that you like, your kids couldn't say my parents are terrible people. They could say, "Oh, we really wanted that money, or we were hoping to get it." Sure, but you'd be doing what you wanted to do with your money. And so Dave's right. You're not in debt to your kids, right? And if you want to set stipulations for who gets your money, you get to do that.
0: Yep.
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4: After weeks of uncertainty, Todd Blanche was confirmed as the new U.S. Attorney General early Saturday in a mostly party-line vote. Mark Mayfield has more.
5: Blanche, who was President Donald Trump's former personal attorney, was confirmed by a vote of 50-49.
4: Blanche had formally rescinded President Trump's $1.8 billion anti-weaponization fund earlier this week. Senate Republicans have reached a deal to put off acting on President Trump's voter ID bill until after the August recess. Conservative leaders in the Senate told reporters late Friday they agreed to put off voting on the Save America Act until after the five-week recess, but agreed to vote immediately on a portion of the bill, which requires voters to show a picture ID in federal elections. One person has died and one is injured after a small plane crashed into a lake in northern Utah. The Utah County Sheriff's Office says the private plane with three people on board experienced issues shortly after taking off from Provo and crash-landed into Utah Lake. The crash killed one of the passengers and the pilot was injured. I'm Lisa Taylor.
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0: Patriot Radio. President Trump is slamming Michigan's Democratic nominee for U.S. Senate. In a speech in Las Vegas Wednesday, Trump claimed Abdul El-Sayed hates Jewish people and hates Israel.
1: Abdul El-Sayed, lovely gentleman. He's a man of hate. And now he's going around saying, no, I love everybody. He doesn't love everybody.
0: He went on to predict that El-Sayed will lose the November election. The progressive Democrat defeated establishment-backed Congresswoman Haley Stevens in Tuesday's closely watched contest. In the midterms, El-Sayed will face Republican Mike Rogers, who has Trump's backing. Primary contests are being held in Tennessee on Thursday. The main event is the Republican primary for governor, where Senator Marsha Blackburn, Congressman John Rose, and State Representative Monty Fritz are running to replace term-limited Republican Governor Bill Lee. And Acting Attorney General Todd Blanche won't have Republican Senator Susan Collins' vote when his nomination heads to the Senate floor. She says she reviewed his qualifications and concluded his actions have further eroded the Justice Department's independence. That's politics. I'm Mark Mayfield.
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0: So one of the icons on one of the national treasures on the stage of history that developed what we now call the self-improvement movement or whatever, motivational speakers. One of the very first that received rock star status was a guy named Zig Ziglar. And if you've never heard Zig Ziglar, you should look him up immediately and start watching and listening to Zig Ziglar. If you're my age, he was, you know, the equivalent literally of the Beatles, but in that world, you know, it was absolutely incredible. And many years ago, my friend, a guy who became my friend, Tom Ziglar, picked up the phone and called Nashville, living in Dallas, and said, "Hey, I don't know if you guys have ever heard of Zig Ziglar, but he and my mom listen to the Dave Ramsey Show every day. And if Dave's ever down here, they'd like to have dinner with him." And I'm like, "I'll be there tomorrow." And because to get to meet, you know, this iconic figure was incredible. So we went down, and I think you were with us. I'm pretty sure, and one of your sisters and your mom was with us. And we go to this little Italian joint in a strip center.
1: Yes.
0: And it was Zig's favorite restaurant. It wasn't much of a restaurant.
1: No, it was. Mom and Dad loved that place.
0: Actually, the food was good. The food it was not fancy.
1: You would not know that that was a place to go.
0: No, no, it was not the place to go. And I wouldn't have thought it would have been where I would have met a childhood icon. And that began a friendship between Tom and I and Zig and I and your sisters and I. And because I had been following his material since I was young. Mom and Dad were in the real estate business growing up. And then I had the pleasure of interviewing Zig about 20 years ago, long form, when he turned 80, on one of our stages, and we taped that. I hadn't watched it in almost 20 years, and I pulled it up and watched it knowing you guys were coming up here, and it still sings. The old hits, they still play.
1: That's right. You know, truth never changes.
0: Yeah, it's pretty incredible. So Tom and his sisters got in touch with me, and Zig's 100th birthday, he passed away a few years ago, his 100th birthday is coming up this fall, and they asked if we could use the Ramsey Events Center to have a huge event with a lot of speakers, a lot of today's best speakers. Brian Buffini and I are among them that are going to be speaking at this event October the 16th, and we're furnishing the venue, and the Ziglar organization is doing the event, of course, but it's absolutely going to be incredible. We're excited about it, Tom. Thanks for helping us.
1: Yeah.
0: Thanks for letting us be the host, I guess.
1: What a blessing. We've got 13 speakers who've had a huge impact in their own right, and they all have one thing in common, and that is that Zig Ziglar, his message, his philosophy inspired them in some way to go into their market and make a difference. And so that's what we're going to be talking about.
0: Well, I've stole so many of his sayings, and I used to credit him, and then I quit at some point, and I thought they were mine. But then the others, I actually do remember most of them as his, but I have to go back and I go, I forgot that that was his. And it just, I had listened to his tapes over and over and over and over again. It was just ingrained into my brain to say that phrase. Absolutely incredible. So if you've ever heard of The Power of Positive Thinking or Goal Setting or Salesmanship, See You at the Top was his largest book. It was absolutely incredible. And again, we're honored to have this event here. I did have our team pull a couple of clips from that 20-year-old interview. It's only the constant student who is preparing for the future. By the time you get out of college, the information that you learned is obsolete because the world is moving too fast. That's what he said 20 years ago. Boy, how much more true is that
2: prophetic
0: today?
2: Prophetic now.
0: Yeah. Look, fire that clip. Let's watch it.
3: The educated person of today is prepared for a world that no longer exists. It's only the constant student who is preparing for the future.
0: Say that again.
3: It's only the constant student who is preparing for the future. You've got to keep on learning. Incidentally, that also dramatically increases your creativity, because the more you know about anything, then you learn something brand new about it. All of a sudden, a creative idea comes out of that. And when that happens, that's when your value to your family and to yourself and to the company that's working you or employing you really grows.
0: Constant learning. And he did. He always had a book. And he used to say, one of his funny sayings that I have quoted him on is, he said, "I get up every morning, I read the Bible, I read the newspaper so I can tell what both sides are doing."
1: Every day.
0: And he said, I always take notes, And one of the most intimidating things was I had about 6,000 people in an arena in Dallas, and he and Miss Jean came to the event, and he sat in the third row while I'm speaking for several hours and took notes. The Zig Ziglar. I mean, that's like you playing guitar in front of Peter Frampton, okay?
2: Yeah, and he's taking pictures of
0: and he's watching how you do it.
2: how I move my hands.
0: I can't even breathe up there. I'm like, these Zig Ziglar. I just, why don't you come up here and do this? I mean, it was incredible. And so humble and fun, a man of faith and bold with his faith. He told me one night, we were laughing and cutting up. He said, Dave, you know, if he said, people.

0: a business in California that is the managing owner is AI. It's an AI agent. And it has human employees, but it's an AI agent. And when my son, who's 16, sits down and says, Dad, like, are there going to be any jobs for me? What do I study in college? The thing I always come back to is what Zig just said 20 years ago. If you can connect with people and you can help people exhale when they're in your presence, when you're a net joy to human beings, that's the best shot you got.
1: Absolutely. I asked AI a question. I said, imagine if 10 years from now, robots and AI can do everything better than humans can when it comes to work. What should we start teaching our kids today so they can thrive 10 years from now? And it's this wisdom that Ramsey teaches, that Zig Ziglar taught. And it's really, it's just truth paraphrased from God's word. In a way, I heard a great saying, you know, great preachers, they tell a timeless message in a timely way. And people need wisdom now. They need truth now. There's a lot of knowledge on AI, but there's not wisdom. And the truth is hidden, right? Yeah.
2: And the people skills, the ability to connect with humans so that wisdom can be transferred, is it's vital for anything. And, you know, one of the things that the technology generation struggles with is relational issues.
1: That's right.
2: And loneliness that goes with it. They're disconnected. And so solving those two things for you. If you're 23, you know, I can teach you a lot of stuff, but if I can teach you to work with people, you'll be okay.
0: Yeah.
1: Yep.
2: And you teach your character, you'll be okay. And teach you to have friends, like John talks about all the time. You know, this loneliness epidemic we have in our culture today. Sure. And, you know, pushing that aside. And I just blew my mind when I'm watching that and going, that's 20-year-old information. And he was 80 sitting there doing that. That's crazy. Tom, honor to call you my friend. And we're looking forward to October the 16th. How do they get tickets right quick?
1: Go to Ziglar100.com. 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
7: Our scripture of the day, Proverbs 16:11. A just balance and scales are the Lord's. All the weights in the bag are His work. Les Brown says, wanting something is not enough. You must be hungry for it. Your motivation must be absolutely compelling in order to overcome the obstacles that will invariably come your way. I remember watching his videos back when we watched Ziggs too, and he'd say, you gotta be hungry. You gotta be hungry. He's a lot of fun.
8: Dude, that guy, I would have loved to have seen him live.
7: Zig
8: and...
7: Well, Les is alive.
8: Yeah. Oh, he is?
7: Yeah.
8: Does he still do events?
7: Yeah, yeah. They're out there somewhere. But, I mean, he's got to be in his 80s.
8: I need to go catch a Les Brown event.
7: Yeah, he actually did an introduction for me one time when I was in L.A.
8: Yeah.
7: Yeah, he was... and he was married to somebody, like some famous artist at some point. It was amazing. But anyway, he had a great career. And Les was fun. He was part of that old group, though, with Zig, that whole gang. Tony is with us in Detroit, Michigan. Hey, Tony, what's up?
9: Hey, Dave, what's going on? Thanks for taking my call.
7: Sure.
9: So I'm on a baby step one with no savings. I live at home with my parents. I have about $47,000 in debt. I have a video production company business, and that income is not consistent or enough. I work at a gym overnight. My question is, should I get a second job for steady income, or focus on landing better contracts?
7: How old are you?
9: Oh, 28.
7: Okay. How long have you been working the video business?
9: It's been about two years.
7: And what will be your income from the video business net profit taxable for the year?
9: For this year, or for like
7: for this year, for 2026, when we end the year and I look at your books and I say, here's what you spent and here's what you made and there's your net profit, what's it going to say?
9: It's going to be under 10K. Last year we did
7: under 10K.
9: Yeah, we did 56,000 last year, and then this year is just like this year is pretty much like it's not going great this year.
7: Okay. Well, you definitely need a new job.
8: Not a second job.
7: Now, this is at best a side hustle.
9: Mm-hmm.
7: I mean, it's a $10,000. That's $800 a month. That's starvation.
9: Mm-hmm.
7: Yeah. I mean, you know that, right? I'm not telling you something you didn't understand. That's not light. The light's not coming on. You already knew this, right?
9: Yeah, I just thought that. I just figured, you know, I did great last year.
7: Well, what did you make last year in profit?
9: Well, it was low, but I just knew I could make it was the thing. You know, I started it. I was like, okay, I can make it, but I didn't profit a ton. Like I was.
7: Well, you haven't made it. What is this? If you were a business unit at Ramsey, we would close you.
9: Right.
8: What is this? What is this dream of being a small business owner, of being a videographer? What is this dream costing you in terms of living any sort of semblance of a good life?
7: You have no income and you live with your parents.
9: Right.
8: Yeah.
9: Right.
8: You're stressed.
9: Costing me a lot.
8: You're exhausted.
7: Yeah.
8: You look in the mirror and you don't feel proud of who you see staring back at you. It's costing you everything, brother.
7: I want you to keep working on this dream, but meantime, I want you to earn a full-time 28-year-old person's income of $70,000 a year during the day. And I want you to work on this dream at night and on weekends until you get it figured out, because you don't have it figured out yet how to make money out of this. I don't know enough about the business to say, do these three things and suddenly you'll be profitable. I wouldn't be stupid to step into that. But I can tell you that the video world, anything that produces audio or video or written content, has dramatically changed in the last 24 months, and it's going to change 1,000% more in the next 24 months. Because as you know, Tony, and I don't know as much about it as you do, but the technology is moving so fast and getting so cheap, so quick. The stuff that we used to pay $40,000 for a camera to produce, you can do with an iPhone now.
9: Mm-hmm.
7: And we do. Around here, we've got some $40,000 cameras, and we've got some iPhones, and we got some $2,500 cameras that are better than the $40,000 cameras, because that stuff is moving that fast. And so, I'm the guy writing the checks. It's only part of the business I understand, but you know, it is moving in this current world. It's a technology-based business, and you know, the big discussion among the filmmakers and all our video people all through the building right now is how much of Odyssey was done, you know, and it's the biggest thing out there, and how much of it was done high-quality film but on the cheap.
8: Hmm.
7: It's scary.
8: Yeah.
7: Wild. And so, and it's busting out. I mean, it's all kinds of records at the box office. So, I don't know what I'm talking about, except I do know I'm talking to a 28-year-old guy who's been making $10,000 and lives with his mom.
8: Yeah,
7: and so you've got to change that for your sake. And then can you go back and start again and reset in a different technology viewpoint and what it is you're trying to provide and what is the service you're providing? Is it now antiquated? Because if it's 5 years old, it's antiquated.
8: Or if what you really want to do is to make movies or to make short films, and you want to stay in this business, you might have to start filming weddings, or you might have to start filming birthday parties, or you might it's you're going to have to expand this picture of what
7: to make
8: you
7: an
8: want
7: income.
8: It to do to make an income. Yeah.
7: Yeah, you don't have the you know, Micro and I talk about this all the time. You can't just follow your passion.
8: No, it's one of the worst pieces of advice.
7: Yeah, follow your passion.
8: Our generation,
7: you'll end up doing exactly where Tony is. That's you don't want to follow your passion. Okay, you got to use some stinking common sense about this. And so, because your dream will turn into a nightmare, because you look up and you go, where'd that 5 years of my life go? And what could I have done with that time, the lost opportunity of that time and all that stuff? Daniel is with us in Jackson, Mississippi. Hey, Daniel, what's up?
10: Hey, y'all. Thank you for taking my call. It's such an honor to get to talk to you, too. When I went through Financial Peace University, I was a loan officer, so that was an entire vibe. I just wanted to put that out there.
8: I'm so sorry. On the planet's a banker.
10: I don't think even Deloney could save me from that vibe.
8: No, man. My best friend in the world's a banker, and we go round and round. So I'm glad you're here, man.
7: How can we help?
10: Mark, I have one question in three parts, if that makes sense. So my 2-year-old daughter, through Christmas, birthday, baby shower before she was born, has accumulated $700 total. So my wife and I are wanting to know what should we do with this money? A, when should we give it to her? Part B, and then part C, how do we teach a child about money? Because we have no idea how to do that with a child. So I kind of wanted to ask those three questions as part of the one bigger question.
7: I'm short on time, so I'm going to machine gun you. But I'm going to send you a copy of Rachel and I's book, her first number one bestseller, called Smart Money, Smart Kids, that answers your questions. Okay? But there's four things you got to teach a kid. And they're the same four things adults have to do. They have to learn to work, save, give, and enjoy money. And they should always be doing all four. Age appropriately. When you're two, we don't send you to the salt mines. But we will ask you to pick up two toys. We pick up 18, and we call you the best room cleaner on the planet. That's when you're two. But you still associate work, and you get a dollar when the room is clean. You still associate work with money. And I meet 52-year-olds who don't associate work with money yet. So work, spend, save, and give. That's the thing. And Rachel always says, and she said it in that book, more is caught than taught. If you suck with handling money, you're out of control, your money is chaotic, you guys fight about money, money's going to be a source of pain for this child. But if mom and dad are in control, they live a disciplined life, they enjoy money, they save money, they give money, and the child witnesses all of that and witnesses cooperation between mom and dad, the child will grow up to do what they saw. And the proof of that is every time you open your mouth towards your child today, your father comes out of your mouth. Happens to every one of us. That puts this hour of the Ramsey Show in the books. We'll be back with you before you know it. In the meantime, remember, there's ultimately only one way to financial peace, and that's to walk daily with the Prince of Peace, Christ Jesus.

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3: Confirmation after controversy. I'm Angelo Bavaro, Fox News. Acting U.S. Attorney General Todd Blanche was approved by the Senate as Attorney General, surviving defectors in the GOP who struggled to swallow his role in rolling out the nearly $2 billion anti-weaponization fund and IRS audit immunity for the president and his family.
4: The vote very tight, 50 to 49. The only senator not casting a ballot, Mitch McConnell, the former Senate Majority Leader, who's been out since the middle of June here. There were two Republican no's. Susan Collins, Republican of Maine, who has a tough reelection bid this fall. She announced her opposition a couple of days ago. And early Friday morning, you had Lisa Murkowski from Alaska, who also said she had met with Todd Blanche and just wasn't committed to him at that stage. So this took it down to Bill Cassidy. He was the only person, the Republican senator from Louisiana, who was undecided on that side of the aisle, and he broke the logjam.
3: That is Fox's Chad Pergram. The Republican-led Senate also passed a temporary measure to fund federal agencies through December 11th, helping to avoid a government shutdown weeks before the November midterm elections. The House will also have to approve that measure. Talks continue between the U.S. and Iran.
5: President Trump is speaking more realistically about the peace talks. He's not saying things are going great. He's saying things are going fine, and that the reason the United States has not hit Iran again is because he's trying to give peace a chance. It's not because we're out of ammo.
6: We have certain types of munitions that are very powerful, that we have unlimited, virtual unlimited supply. We have others where it's a little bit tighter.
5: We had been led to believe earlier in the week that the conflict could be over by now. It hasn't happened yet.
3: That is Fox's Peter Doocy. 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
3: President Trump says he's going to appeal a new ruling from a lower court to halt construction of the White House ballroom.
18: Two of the panel's three judges ruled that President Trump does not have the unilateral authority to knock down the East Wing almost a year ago to build a new 90,000 square foot ballroom, which includes an underground military bunker. The majority of the judges wrote, "We are aware of no instance in American history in which a president unilaterally and using privately collected funds demolished substantial portions portions of the White House that Congress authorized to be built and American taxpayers paid for until now. The president says he will appeal to the Supreme Court, adding, the military and Secret Service are viewing this horrendous politically motivated and unlawful ruling as a national security threat to our nation, in that the entire complex is being built for the protection of our country.
3: Fox's David Spunt. Several high-profile Democrats are rallying around Senate candidate Abdul El-Sayed after his primary victory in Michigan.
12: Former Vice President Kamala Harris is the latest high-profile Democrat to endorse progressive Michigan Senate nominee Abdul El-Sayed.
13: These elections will help determine what our government does on a whole lot of issues.
12: Syed, who was critical of the Biden-Harris administration's handling of Gaza, supported the uncommitted movement against their renomination in 2024. When Harris became the nominee, he called her campaign's effort to sell joy, quote, nauseating. Now he's thanking Harris for the support, writing, she understands the key role of control of the U.S. Senate plays in lowering prices for Michiganders and holding Trump accountable. Pete Buttigieg and Gavin Newsom will rally for El-Sayed in Michigan.
3: Fox's Mark Meredith. El-Sayed will face off against Republican nominee Mike Rogers, who says he will win the vote of those unsatisfied Democrats. I'm Angelo Bavaro, and this is Fox News.
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16: Relatively light traffic across the Denver metro area right now, with no major stalls, delays, or crashes on any of your highways. No major stalls, delays, or crashes off-highway either. If you're heading to and from the airport, it does look like Peña Boulevard is wonderful and wide open both directions. If you are heading to and from Boulder, looks like the Boulder Turnpike clean and green both directions as well. With traffic, I'm Vic D.
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29: 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They've got over 20 years combined experience helping those clients do that very thing. It's a holistic retirement planning approach. I'm Morgan Patrick. Pleasure to jump on with both John and Sarah and just have these conversations, but also give you, the listener, an opportunity to take action on your own behalf. And what do we mean by that? Stay tuned. We've got complimentary, no obligation appointments with Exact Wealth. Meet with John and Sarah and their team and see if you're on track for your retirement. But that's coming up. Got to listen to us talk about this first, the longevity fear gap. So living longer, I mean, that's the dream, right? But paying for the longer life is where the math gets uncomfortable. And we got some recent retirement research showing us the fear of outliving savings is becoming one of the biggest emotional and financial pressures in all of retirement in that transition. So, John, why is longevity risk becoming such a serious retirement conversation right now?
0: Yeah, so Allianz, again, as I spoke earlier, they're reporting about 67% of Americans today worry more about running out of money more than anything. Even dying, which hopefully we're not thinking about dying, because that goes down a different path. And this data is comprised of things such as your life expectancy. We are all living longer. We're eating better in Colorado. We're healthier. As long as I don't breathe in that smoky air that just hit us again this week. Essential expenses, Social Security, like lack of pension income. People are taking excessive withdrawals from their portfolios. And then we all know the big I word, inflation. Inflation has been crushing everyone. It doesn't matter where you stand as far as your economic ladder. Inflation does not segregate. And then again, healthcare reserves. So the challenge is that we know this fear is very understandable. However, it can be more manageable when you sit at meetings and you meet with advisors like myself and Sarah, and we can help map out what is your plan? What does your income look like? What are you getting from Social Security? Are you getting a pension? Do you have rental income, et cetera, et cetera? And what have you saved up for your retirement in your 401ks and IRAs? And one of the ways that the biggest question we get from our audiences are, well, how much guaranteed income am I going to be getting from the money that I've been working so hard to put away? And you're in good hands. We work with the top 20, 25 companies that provide guaranteed lifetime income for the rest of your life and your spouse's life. So it just removes some of that fear as far as where is my money coming from? Where's my mailbox money coming from?
28: Yeah, if this is you, you're not alone in the thinking this, that you might run out of money. I think that's the number one concern of pretty much every client that comes into our office, right, John?
0: Everyone.
28: Do I have enough money?
0: It starts there. And then the challenge, what are the challenges is if, you know, we saw someone that had like 500 grand and they're like, well, I think I need to grow this before I decide to move this into an income plan. And we said, okay, good. Here's the risk of doing that. Here's, again, timing is everything. And then the market dropped for maybe a week. Got the call. Hey, my account just went down. We can't meet, you know, again for another three or 4 months because they'd lost so much money. And now it takes, remember, you got to get double back what you lost. And that's always the challenge, is just really decide when is enough for the accumulation phase. When is it to protect it and let it grow? And by the way, some income plans, what if they gave you a 30% boost in your account for retirement income and a 10% guarantee until you decide to trigger income?
28: Yeah,
0: what if that was out there? Well, guess what? It's there. It's out there.
2: 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So longevity, we've talked about it many, many times, and a lot of people are concerned about outliving their money. So what does, Sarah, outliving your money really mean? But make it in practical terms.
28: Yeah, there's another report from Schroders that reported that 58% of retirees do not know how long their retirement savings will last. That's a big number. You should know how long your retirement savings will last. That's a problem if you don't. Where are you going to withdraw your money? How are you going to get money if you live to be 80, if you live to be 90? You don't want to have to go back to work at that age. Maybe you do, but you shouldn't have to. You shouldn't feel forced. So you need to have like John was saying earlier, you need to have a plan in place that provides you with guaranteed lifetime income. It keeps up with inflation. You know X amount is coming in versus what you have going out. instead of just withdrawing like from your 401k or IRA 4 to 5%, probably now closer to 6%, and hoping that it's going to last. Like, you can't have a plan where you're just hoping for the best, that you hope the market's going to do well when you're in retirement. You need to have that guaranteed lifetime income coming in.
2: So important. And think about confidence. 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So, John, why can fear, all right, get worse when people only look at their statements that come month to month?
0: Well, it creates a lot of anxiety. I think that's the first thing, especially in today's world. Markets are going up and down. They're changing every day. So your balances are fluctuating every single minute of the day, right? That can be a lot of anxiety for someone that's sitting on a portfolio and is strictly relying on Social Security as income and then taking out 4, 5, probably 6% now due to inflation to help offset that income gap. Here's the problem. You know, you got to buy groceries. You have other expenses, like you have your cell bill, your utility bill, your water bill, whatever other bills, your taxes, your housing costs. They come on the same date every month.
28: No matter what.
0: The 15th, the 20th, whatever. And so if now juggle that with, you're looking at your account statements, you're like, like my balance just went down and I've got to pull money out because I got to pay my mortgage payment. It's not a good feeling. I guess that's really what it is. And creating a plan where you have three buckets is our strategy. You have bucket number one for guaranteed income. Mm-hmm. That comprises the pension, Social Security, annuity, guaranteed lifetime income. Bucket number two is immediate needs. So savings, money markets, CDs, dividend yielding bonds or whatever. It's something you get access to money for emergencies. And then the last bucket is for growth. If you have it organized in a nice, easy fashion, it's easy to figure out where we got to shuffle money when times get tough, or where do I move money when times are great? That's how we can help you.
2: It's important to be on top of it. Do have time for one more quick question. Sarah, we'll throw this at you. How does just having things in writing, written retirement income plan, how does that change the overall conversation?
28: I mean, it defines where your income sources are coming from, what you're spending, what you can be spending, risk controls, tax timing. You need to have, what if life changes? What if I live longer than expected? Where am I going to draw money from? If you have all this mapped out, like John said, in the three buckets, there's no guessing. You know what's going to happen, and you need to revisit that at minimum, at least yearly, to adjust.
2: Tell you, it's so important to be on top of this, and a lot of you have done such a nice job of saving and putting the money away. Now you need a strategy. John, walk us through what's going to happen if they call.
0: So we're going to go through your particular scenario. Everyone's situation is very, very different. 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You've worked hard. 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Morgan, can you let our audience know again how they can get on our calendars?
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2: 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Our shows are in podcast form. There's planning information. There's background information on John, Sarah, and their team. And it's all about helping the Denver area get ready for the future. That holistic retirement planning approach, that's exactly how they handle it. And they've got over 20-plus years combined experience in this business. And it's about helping people. It's about planning. It's about strategy. I'm Morgan Patrick. Pleasure to jump on with this pair. And again, just have these conversations about a lot of things that a lot of you are thinking about on a daily basis. You know, saving money, planning for retirement, or maybe just saving money for retirement and you don't have a strategy. We're going to give you an opportunity to get on the calendar with Exact Wealth and start that conversation or get a second opinion on what you're currently doing. So stay tuned, and we will open up those appointments here in just a little bit. And again, they're no cost and no obligation. So many people, they build retirement around a target age, right? Let's just pick a number, all right? You want to retire at 67. Let's say that's it. The problem is a lot of things can happen. There are health issues, maybe a job change. Caregiving or company decisions can move that date before the plan is ready. All right. And this is happening a lot around our great country. So, John, why should listeners that are tuned into us today have a backup plan for retiring earlier than expected?
0: Well, because you don't know what life's going to throw at you. I guess that's the easy answer. It could be health for health reasons.
2: Yeah.
0: You don't have that on your calendar. Maybe you experience something, whether it's cancer or something really debilitating that just takes you out of the workforce. And then unexpected job loss. I mean, that's another big one. You don't ever plan for that unless you're a really poor employee. then you're expecting it, or maybe you were surprised either way. So, again, we go to the three bucket strategies. You just have to save money. I guess that's what it comes down to. And unfortunately, I think we live in a world where a lot of us are forced to live paycheck to paycheck to paycheck to paycheck and are living off credit cards. We're going to talk about debt in the next section. And that creates a massive strain. So when you have a crisis that comes up, well, what happens? I mean, people might be forced to sell their home prematurely because they need cash, or you got to tap into your retirement accounts way too early. And if you do that before 59 and a half, you have a 10% penalty plus ordinary income tax, et cetera. So having a plan and being very decisive on paying yourself every single month, and this is not, this isn't referencing putting money in your 401k or your 403b or anything. This is actually take after that, paying 10% into your bank account for savings and emergencies. That is one thing that I think is terribly important to consider, because you're paying you're not paying Excel, you're not paying Comcast, you're not paying T-Mobile. That goes to someone else. You're actually taking money and you're paying yourself. That should come first.
28: Absolutely. I think another one, you said healthcare and job cuts, is AI these days, right? I mean, AI is expected to take over a lot of jobs.
0: Was that coming from you, or was that from the AI bot that I just downloaded?
28: No, I was at a party last weekend and we were talking about it.
0: So
28: it came from me, yeah.
0: That was from you, okay.
28: Yeah. But I mean, it's scary. And we were talking about everyone's jobs and, you know, you're safe, you're not safe, you're safe. And I'm like, shoot, it's really scary.
2: Well, the whole industry across all different, you know, job types, I mean, they're taking a look at ways that they can save at the bottom line. And a lot of that is salaries. A lot of that is high end salaries. And if they can find a way that, as you mentioned, Sarah, that AI can help do that, they're going to do it. There's not a lot of loyalty out there, which is scary, but they're looking at their bottom line. So be prepared. This may actually happen to you. So, Sarah, what are like the first numbers really to check if you fall into this category and retirement comes early?
28: I mean, you got to revisit your plan. You got to go over your monthly spending. What are you spending each month? Can you maybe cut anything out? Like John said, do you have that emergency cash on hand? What debt do you have? Are your employer benefits still active? Are you eligible for Medicare? Do you have a pension? Can you take Social Security yet, or do you still need to wait? It depends on your age for all of this. It's testing your plan to see, is it ready? If it's not, then you got to cut corners or figure out what we can do. But I mean, meet with John and I as well. I guess we can see if we can come up with a plan for you.
0: Yeah, and obviously, if there's a disability, then you might be able to apply for Social Security early. But just so you know, that's not a quick process.
28: No, I mean, we don't have a client.
0: I mean, it took them like 4 months to hear back from them. You
28: know, just after, to hear back, not applying, for it to be effective.
2: Have a strategy. Work with professionals, and being proactive is kind of where you are right now. You're employed. Things are cranking along, but changes could happen. And are you going to be prepared for the changes? And wouldn't you want to be prepared and it not happen, as opposed to just getting blindsided? Something forces you into early retirement. So if this happens, so John, you know, your years before Medicare, all of a sudden this becomes especially tricky.
0: Really tricky. And as you all know or don't know, Medicare generally begins at age 65. Okay. And so you can apply for Medicare and get on Medicare if you're still employed, by the way, at age 65, if it makes more sense. But if someone's leaving work prematurely, you know, 60, 61, 62, 63, 59, whatever it may be, there's a challenge. Fidelity has flagged healthcare as one of the biggest unpredictable costs in retirement transition. That's the biggest question. You know, like, okay, well, when can I retire? It's about income. And the next question is, well, how am I going to pay for my health insurance? Like, if you're not Medicare eligible. And the most, probably most sought after approach would be, well, I'll just get on my spouse's plan, assuming that they're married and that there's, you know, adequate coverage there. But if not, then it's COBRA, it's Marketplace. There's some unique outfits that offer health insurance. We have a plan through Cigna, the Cigna network, that helps bridge this for people as well. But it's tricky. You cannot go without health insurance.
28: You don't want to, no.
0: That's
28: I looked it up for Colorado. It was average about $14,000 a year.
2: Think about
28: that. Chunk.
2: Yeah, think about that. Because, you know, you're at work, and if you're covered under your company plan, you know, it's probably being taken out of your check, but it's a group plan. It's probably a pretty good number. And all of a sudden you're out on your own and you're looking at the COBRAs of the world, and it gets pricey. And if you're extended, if you're going to be out of work for a while or you're going straight into retirement and you're not 65 yet, as you guys mentioned, you've got to calculate for that. Where's that money going to come from? Have a strategy. All right, so Sarah, let's get to Social Security. So how should Social Security be handled if work ends before the original target date? Because a lot of people are like, well, you know, I'm going to take it when I'm going to take it, but now all of a sudden I'm out of a job.
28: Right. You might be forced to take it sooner than you than your original target date. So you can start Social Security at 62, but keep in mind early claiming permanently reduces your monthly benefit by quite a bit. But if you have to start it, you have to start it to make ends meet. We get it. But there could be other options out there for you to actually delay it and start maybe an income plan instead to help delay that Social Security for the higher benefit. Because full retirement age is 67. That's the age they want you to wait to take it. If you wait until 70, you're giving yourself quite a big bonus each year. So things to take in consideration. Don't feel you have to take it at 62. Meet with us. Let's look at everything else you have going on, and there might be a way for you to delay it.
2: Taylor, it's so many things you need to consider when you're talking about when you're actually going to retire, and then all of a sudden maybe it gets pushed up a little bit. Final question, and we'll throw this at John, and then we're going to open up those appointments. Just some mistakes that happen when people use retirement accounts too quickly after, say, an unexpected exit from their job.
0: Well, your old good friend, the IRS, steps in. And there are rules that, you know, apply taxes and possible penalties to some withdrawals before age 59 and a half. And that really, again, just depends on your account type and your circumstances. Now, typically, you can always take a hardship. You can apply for a hardship provision within a 401k, et cetera, where you can get money. And what is included, or one of the things that's included in that is, you know, a change in income, right? You need money, or buying a house or those types of things. So that is one thing to look into. But you are dipping into your retirement account. So I guess that's the ultimate problem, is that you have this bucket of money. Let's pretend you're 55 and you were expecting to work until 62 or 65. So you're not contributing to this anymore. And then now you're going to deplete this bucket. That can create some challenges down the road.
2: Tell you, it's important to be on top of it. We're giving an opportunity right now to get on the calendar with Exact Wealth. 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
1: 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And I want you to check them out when you have a chance, because they really have some great products to improve your health and the health of your family. Okay, on today's show, we're talking about vitamin D, sometimes referred to as the sunshine vitamin. But folks, here's the problem. Many of us aren't getting enough sunshine lately, between slathering on those powerful sunscreens and spending more time indoors. And what it really comes down to is this vitamin D deficiency that's out there is causing an avalanche of health problems for 70% of our population, ranging from pain, loss of balance, muscle weakness, depression, increased blood pressure, arthritis, memory loss, and even a compromised immune system. And I have Dr. Michael Pincus with me today to talk about the most effective way to get vitamin D. Dr. Pincus, it's good to talk to you again.
7: Chris, it's great to
3: be back. Thank you.
1: You know, many of you know that Dr. Pincus is a nationally recognized authority on natural and alternative health. He's a successful chiropractor. He's worked with top Hollywood celebrities, professional and Olympic athletes, and he continues to be very involved in some of today's top health concerns. And let's kind of start at the top, Dr. Pincus, and talk a little bit about what are some of the warning signs that you may be deficient in vitamin D?
3: Okay, well, part of it is how you feel. And one of the things, Chris, is being tired for no apparent reason.
1: Okay.
3: But on the reverse side of that, I've seen that a lack of vitamin D affects your sleep. Okay, another big sign is that your bones ache. Now, there's a lot of people listening who've been diagnosed with osteoporosis, which is a thinning of the bone.
1: Mm-hmm.
3: But again, a vitamin D deficiency. A big one is muscle weakness. So you try to get up from a couch, you get in and out of a car, and you're finding it more and more difficult. And that's leading to the high, high prevalence of people falling and injuring themselves.
1: Ah, okay. All right.
3: Which is a huge problem.
1: Right, exactly.
3: Another one is you tend to get more colds, especially upper respiratory problems.
1: Okay.
3: Problems with blood pressure, cardiovascular problems, digestive problems, constipation, bloating, gas.
1: Mm-hmm.
3: It's very, very common. And if you're a diabetic, there's all kinds of data about being deficient in vitamin D, and the list goes on and on. It's a huge problem.
1: What does vitamin D actually do in the body? What is it used for?
3: Well, when we use the word vitamin, it's actually kind of a misnomer because vitamin D is actually a hormone.
1: Okay.
3: And this regulates thousands of genes in the body. Everything from pain, blood sugar, immune system, blood pressure, bone strength. Plus, vitamin D has been linked to maintaining colon health, breast, prostate, and ovarian health. But I'll tell you what, the way we're taking vitamin D is all wrong. It's all messed up.
1: Well, why do you say that? Why is it messed up?
3: Well, first of all, you go to your doctor and they say, yeah, I'm going to put you on a vitamin D supplement, and it's like 400 international units, which is totally worthless. Or God forbid, if you're listening right now and you're taking a multivitamin and you think you're covered, that's why you're on 6 or 8 or 10 different prescription drugs. I'll tell you that right now.
1: Hmm.
3: Because your body is not getting enough D. The other thing is that vitamin D is an oil. You don't absorb oils in your body. They're very difficult to digest.
1: Okay.
3: So I've come up with my own vitamin D, which I call Dr. Pincus's vitamin D3 formula.
1: So, Dr. Pincus, what makes your fast melt vitamin D formula so unique?
3: Well, Chris, first of all, I put 5,000 units of vitamin D3 per serving in each tablet so you can actually feel the difference. I wanted to give you enough dosage so it really goes to work. Second, I use the right type of vitamin D in my formula, which is superior and readily available so your body can digest it, and this is known as vitamin D3. And third, my formula is a fast melt tablet that's available for immediate absorption.
1: You know, you mentioned that vitamin D is an oil. So how were you able to make your formula into a fast melt?
3: Well, good question, Chris. Here's what I've done. I've worked with an advanced team of scientists, and these guys, they know their stuff, and they're using this technology to convert vitamin D, which is an oil, into a dry powder. And once they do that, they put it in this fast dissolving melt for immediate absorption and quick results that you can feel.
1: What's some of the feedback that you're getting, Dr. Pincus, from people that are taking your fast melt D3?
3: Well, I'm getting tons of feedback. You know, I've got people that email me. Here's an email from Betty, and she writes, I was diagnosed with a severe vitamin D deficiency, and she said she tried many other vitamin supplements.
1: Okay.
3: And then she discovered my D3, and she said she went back to her doctor, had her blood test, and her blood test went back into a normal range just within weeks.
1: Wow. All right, folks, I want to take a moment here to let you listeners know that if you want to try Dr. Pincus's vitamin D3 formula, there's a special toll-free number for you to call. 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And when you do call and order, you will not be automatically enrolled in one of those monthly subscription programs. This is a one-time order. So the number to call is 1-800-476-5630. I'll give it to you again. It's 1-800-476-5630. All right, for those of you just joining us, I have Dr. Michael Pincus on the line with us today. We've been talking about Dr. Pincus's fast melt vitamin D3 formula, and this vitamin D deficiency is really an epidemic now, causing all kinds of health concerns. But the issue is, even if you're trying to get vitamin D back in your body, you're most likely taking the wrong type or the wrong form of vitamin D the wrong way, maybe not even getting enough of it. And Dr. Pincus, why don't we start here by talking about, you know, why is this deficiency such an epidemic, despite all of the awareness and the products that you see on the store shelves containing vitamin D?
3: Well, yeah, that's a good point. 70% of us in this country are deficient in vitamin D. The fact is that your body needs vitamin D. This is a hormone that should be there, and it's not there. And the statistics show that back in the 70s when we started getting cable networks and, of course, with the internet, we're not going outside, and most of us get no vitamin D from the sun.
1: What makes your Fast Melt D3 formula a much better choice?
3: Well, Chris, first of all, I put 5,000 units of vitamin D3 per serving in each tablet so you can actually feel the difference. Second, I use the right type of vitamin D in my formula. And third, I've worked with an advanced team of scientists, and they're using this technology to put it in this fast dissolving melt for immediate absorption and quick results that you can feel.
1: Now, is your Fast Melt vitamin D3 formula manufactured here in the U.S., Dr. Pincus?
3: Yeah, absolutely. My formula is manufactured right here in the USA, Chris. In fact, we have a facility that is a CGMP certified lab, which means current good manufacturing practices. And this is an FDA mandated set of rules that we follow. As a matter of fact, just recently the FDA came in and did an inspection, and they said, hey, guys, keep up the good work.
1: Now, you mentioned earlier that there's a strong connection between vitamin D and diabetes. Talk a little bit about how your Fast Melt D3 formula could help folks that are dealing with diabetes or even at risk of getting diabetes.
3: Well, yeah, diabetes is a huge problem. And in type 2 diabetics, what we find is that there's plenty of insulin in the body, but the insulin is not recognized by the cells. And so what vitamin D3 does is it takes that problem and it seems to fix it. Now, they've studied vitamin D3 and it's improved this insulin

0: At night, you don't need water, and you put it in your mouth, and, you know, maybe count to 30, it's gone.
1: Wow. And maybe you can share again for those that may have just joined us some of the responses that you get from people that have been taking your formula, and what kind of results have they seen?
0: Let me tell you my own story. So over the summer, I didn't take as much of my D3. I was actually traveling, and I ran out of it. So what happened to me is, you know, I'm basically pain-free, but all of a sudden I started having pain in my hand. I go, what is this? This is weird. But then I realized that I had run out of my D3 formula, and I went off of it for several weeks. And the minute I started going on it, it took about 7, maybe 8 days, the pain went away.
1: Wow.
0: Crazy, isn't it?
1: That's how you know something's working, right? If you stop and the health issues come back, well, there's your answer.
0: That's the best test that anyone can listen to, especially if you're on the fence. You're going, well, I wonder if this is really for me. And what I would do, Chris, is next time you give out the number to have people order, is go ahead and order it. I know you mentioned it's a risk-free offer, and go ahead and try it yourself and stay on it for 5, 6 weeks. And then if you still doubt it, then go off of it and see if anything gets worse.
1: And again, folks, I want to take a moment here to let you listeners know that if you want to try Dr. Pincus's vitamin D3 formula, there's a special toll-free number for you to call. 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This is a one-time order, folks. 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I'll give it to you again. It's 1-800-476-5630. So what do you think, folks? Are you one of the 70% of people listening most likely taking the wrong type of vitamin D supplement? Joining us today is our good friend, Dr. Michael Pincus, and we've been talking about his fast melt vitamin D3 formula. And Dr. Pincus, what you're saying is that most of us are deficient in vitamin D. And because of that deficiency, it's causing health issues like pain, muscle weakness, immune problems, and that most vitamin D supplements are not the best form. And more importantly, it's not the right amount of vitamin D to really make an impact. Is that what you're saying?
0: Yes, it's exactly what I'm saying, Chris. It's a multifaceted problem where, one, we're not getting enough vitamin D3 in our system.
1: Mm-hmm.
0: Vitamin D3 is responsible for activating 2,000 different genes in the body, controlling everything from diabetes to hormone production to muscle strength, heart beating correctly, digestion, immune system. It's a really long list, and honestly, it surprised me, because in medical school, we learned that vitamin D was necessary for the bones. We get enough being outside and in our milk, and end of story.
1: Right.
0: And for the first 20-some years of my practice, I never prescribed vitamin D. I just didn't think it was necessary. And then in the early 2000s, the studies started coming out, and now there's over 2,300 studies that just show that vitamin D is absolutely necessary. It's not just a good idea. It's absolutely necessary. It's a hormone that should be in the body, and it's not there.
1: Can you share some of that research, Dr. Pincus? And more importantly, what's the conclusion of the research related to vitamin D?
0: Well, one of the biggest studies ever

0: on vitamin D were from the U.S. Navy.
1: Okay.
0: So I think it was like 145,000 men and women were studied, and they found that the number one non-combat reason that people died in the Navy was due to melanoma.
1: So skin cancer.
0: So I'm reading this study. You know, I kind of paused right there, and I went, yeah, it makes sense. You know, people are out on the decks of ships in the equator and all over the world, and they're getting the harmful
1: exposure,
0: UV sun rays, and they're developing skin cancer. But then I read on, and it said most of the victims were office workers, like clerks and people in hangars and inside. And I went, oh, my God.
1: Hmm.
0: So it was a link going back to vitamin D deficiency in the body.
1: What about muscle and bone strength? Can your D3 formula help with that?
0: Yeah, it's critical. Like if you're someone that's over 50, especially, you're seeing a progression of the core muscles in your body starting to slow down. First, it's kind of a clumsiness that people kind of feel like they're getting clumsy physically. And then it's a lack of flexibility that you start to stiffen up, and you feel it at night, especially if you're in bed, rolling from side to side. You'll wake up with your knees hurting, your legs are restless, your shoulders hurt. That's that stiffness setting in that's associated with the lack of this vitamin D3 in my formula. So if you're someone listening right now and you're having a lot of joint pain, bone pain, muscle pain, fibromyalgia, I would say start on my formula like immediately and start taking one or two of my vitamin D3s a day for the first week or two to get your doses up quickly.
1: So let me ask you about these gummy vitamins. Does that work? Can you put enough vitamin D into a little gummy bear, and is that the best way to get it into your body?
0: No, of course not, Chris. You know, they'll go to any type of lengths to try to market things that seem good, but you're taking a lot of sugar and gelatin and wax. My thing is, it's not what you take, it's what your body absorbs.
1: Well, I want to talk more about what happens when people start taking your Fast Melt D3 formula.
0: Boy, that's a really good question, because the first area that vitamin D seems to affect is your energy, your sleep, your outlook, your moods, and then after being on it for a while, your core strength will come back. So for those of you who have slowed down, you're going to feel more energy, like physically. So it's kind of like feeling a little bit younger, Chris.
1: And who wouldn't want that?
0: Right.
1: And maybe you can share again, for those that may have just joined us, some of the responses that you get from people that have been taking your formula, and what kind of results have they seen?
0: Well, one of the surprising ones was I gave it to my brother-in-law, who had gone to his doctor and was very concerned about his cholesterol, his blood fat, and his weight. And I put him on my vitamin D3, and he went back in 3 months later, and his blood profile was perfect.
1: All right, I want to take a moment here to let you listeners know that, again, if you want to try Dr. Pincus's vitamin D3 formula, there is a special toll-free number for you to call right now. 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And keep in mind, folks, you have absolutely nothing to lose here, because Dr. Pincus's vitamin D3 formula is guaranteed to be safe and effective, or your money back. And when you do call an order, you're not going to be enrolled in one of those automatic monthly subscription programs. This is a one-time order. So I encourage you, the number to call is 1-800-476-5630. I'll give it to you again. It's 1-800-476-5630. So how about it, folks? I mean, what it really comes down to here is we're not getting the right form or enough vitamin D delivered the right way, which is why we have so many of these health concerns that you probably can't put your finger on. And Dr. Pincus, I want to start just recapping here that there are a couple different forms of vitamin D, and maybe explain why the typical form that you would find in most off-the-shelf D formulas is different from what you've put together here.
0: Well, there's vitamin D2 and there's vitamin D3. And D2 is the type of vitamin D that has to be activated by your body, so it has to be converted into vitamin D3. Vitamin D3 is the activated form, so it's ready to go to work. Now, the vitamin D3 that I use in my formula, I think it's the best because I've seen the best results with myself, my family, with my patients. Plus, I've worked with the lab where the people in the lab have taken this, and they test their blood every day to see how the D is going, and it's going up and out through the roof where it should be.
1: Wow. So, Dr. Pincus, I mean, who should consider taking your fast melt vitamin D formula?
0: Well, I would definitely start with kids for development and immunity. Obviously, young adults in their 20s need vitamin D to keep their immune system strong. Mm-hmm. Then men and women in their 30s, you're talking about heart health, immunity, cardiovascular problems start to turn on. But it's also the child-rearing years, and vitamin D for pregnant women is very, very important. Mm-hmm. People in their 40s, that's when, you know, you start feeling more of those aches and pains like you've never felt before. You think you're getting older. And again, it's important for your hormones and to keep yourself physically active. And of course, when you're in your 50s, you start feeling stiffer. You can't golf. You can't play tennis. You know, you start becoming aware of your body not functioning. Mm-hmm. And then people over 60, I just wish that every senior citizen would go on this formula. Imagine living in your senior years where you have confidence in your balance and you're able to have the energy to get things done and mental clarity. You know, this is more and more important as we go along because people are living longer, but the quality of life is not great.
1: You know, is it ever too late, Dr. Pincus, such that your fast melt D3 formula wouldn't be a worthwhile investment?
0: If you can see the breath on the mirror in the morning, then you know that you're a candidate for this. Because a lot of the things that people suffer from, they're suffering from a lack of this vitamin in their body. So it's never too late to try something like this. And the sooner you can get on my formula, the better odds you're going to have of having a really healthy, high energy, high mobility life from here on out.
1: Yeah, well, it makes a lot of sense. And Dr. Pincus, what can someone expect when they start taking your fast melt D3 formula?
0: Well, you're going to notice within the first several days that something's changing in your body because this kickstarts so many different cycles in your body that you'll start having less pain, having more energy, and having better mental clarity, better sleep. Your moods can be affected by this. Vitamin D3 is necessary to get these things running.
1: Well, Dr. Pincus, unfortunately, we only have a few minutes left. Anything else you want to share with our audience here in our final minutes?
0: For those of you listening, we've covered a lot of ground. Working with the body is tricky, as you know. And we're talking to your listeners of your show. You know, they're of all walks of life with all various conditions. And so I'm trying to give some good health advice here, Chris. The point is get yourself out of it. Get yourself on this formula and see for yourself. It's not against the law for you to try something to see if it works.
1: That's an interesting way to put it.
0: We're doing. We're talking about nutrition. We're not talking about rocket science here.
1: Right,
0: but
1: right.
0: But there's a lot of science behind what I'm talking about. The key is to get on this formula and give it a month or two. Every day, take one of these things. And start to see improvements in your pain, your blood pressure, your blood sugar, your energy, your sleep habits. This is my appeal to your listeners to get on this formula and try it for themselves.
1: Well, Dr. Pincus, again, thank you for taking time to be with us today.
0: Thank you, Chris.
1: All right, folks. 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I'm Chris McKay. 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
5: Close vote. I'm Paul Stevens, Fox News. The U.S. Senate early today confirming Todd Blanche as Attorney General. The vote there 50-49. Our Chad Pergram on Capitol Hill talking about some bills that did not pass.
6: They did not pass the Save America Act. That's something that a lot of conservatives said we have to get passed before the August recess. In fact, they are going on recess here. They're going to have these brief pro forma sessions over the next 5 weeks. In fact, the next legislative session in the Senate is going to be September 15th. They didn't have the votes to pass a budget resolution that would allow them to deal with some election integrity issues. And they also didn't pass a college sports bill. There was some thought that they might be able to do some sort of a test vote on that. President Trump put out a tweet on Truth Social saying that, he was very concerned about trying to get this done, wanted them to stay in session in August to say, hey, you know, this is important. Stay in session, get it done.
5: And the Senate also passing its version of a bill to avoid a government shutdown. Talks over the reopening of the Strait of Hormuz still ongoing, but there's some conflicting info being released.
7: Some very different messages coming out of Iran. It's tough to decide which faction to believe. On one hand, in Parliament, talk about perhaps trying to ban Israeli and U.S. ships from the Strait of Hormuz. At the same time, other Iranian officials talking about real progress on talks to reopen the Strait of Hormuz. The negotiations with Oman have made tremendous progress. President Trump has said he's played an active personal role in those negotiations, and he could expect an announcement on them as early as today. Iran has been demanding fees for any ships that go through the Strait of Hormuz. That position has been rejected by the U.S.
5: Fox's Steve Harrigan in Tel Aviv. The Pentagon yanking access of former U.S. Air Force Secretary Frank Kendall to get to any classified info, barring him from holding any sensitive position, alleging he disclosed sensitive info about the new Air Force One. 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
5: Voters in Hawaii casting ballots in a primary race.
11: Hawaii voters are going to the polls to make their choices in state primaries for governor, House, and a number of state lawmakers. About half of 25 state Senate seats and all 51 state House seats are up this year. Incumbent Democratic Governor Josh Green faces three primary challengers in his race, with two Republicans running for the GOP gubernatorial nomination. Five Democrats and four Republicans are seeking their party's nominations to succeed Democratic Lieutenant Governor Sylvia Luke, who pleaded not guilty last month to bribery charges stemming from her 2022 campaign when she was a state lawmaker. And Congressman Ed Case has four primary challengers in his reelection bid to represent the 1st District. Tanya J. Powers, Fox News.
5: The Food and Drug Administration investigating 10 outbreaks of foodborne illnesses in the U.S. Jonathan Sary in Atlanta at the home of the Centers for Disease Control and Prevention.
13: Fresh produce is at the center of multiple public health investigations. Former CDC Director Tom Frieden, who now leads the global health nonprofit Resolve to Save Lives, says a complex international food supply chain requires robust inspections at the source.
14: Though we grow great food here, if we want the range and the cost that we get, we need to get food from all over the world. And that means we need to track how safe the growing practices are.
13: According to the Congressional Research Service, the FDA physically examines only about 2% of all imported food because of the sheer volume.
5: Current investigations include those into jalapenos and iceberg lettuce, both imported from Mexico. A drone enters Bulgarian airspace and explodes close to an international gas pipeline shortly after crossing the border from Romania. No casualties or damages to buildings. Unclear where the drone originated, whether or not it was connected to Russia or Ukraine. I'm Paul Stevens. This is Fox News.
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16: Relatively light traffic across the Denver metro area right now, with no major stalls, delays, or crashes on any of your highways. No major stalls, delays, or crashes off highway either. If you're heading to and from the airport, it does look like Peña Boulevard is wonderful and wide open both directions. If you are heading to and from Boulder, looks like the Boulder Turnpike clean and green both directions as well. With traffic, I'm Dick T.
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18: Today, we're going to tackle a really important and unfortunately very timely subject, scams targeting seniors. With us here, Linda Gardner, who's seen firsthand how these scams can impact lives. I'm Alex Dingman. This is Your Money, Your Retirement. Of course, here with Linda Gardner and the team from Blue Heron Capital, right here in Englewood, Colorado, serving the Denver metro area, all of Colorado and beyond. So, yes, talking about protecting seniors from scams today. Later on, we'll be discussing, is there actually a magic number needed for retirement? And, of course, our mailbag segment later on. But, Linda, yes, as we get started here, the FBI unfortunately reporting that last year Americans over 60 lost more than $7 billion to scammers, $4 billion more than the next closest age group. So, Linda, why are older adults so often the targets for these scams?
19: Well, someone was asked, I can't remember who it was now, years ago, it was maybe it was in one of those funny Western movies.
18: Oh, right.
19: Said, why do you rob banks?
18: Mm-hmm.
19: Because that's where the money is?
18: Yes.
19: Well, that's the first thing that came to mind when.
18: Not exactly the quote of the day we're going to have later on, but
19: could be. Yeah. But you know, the seniors, the folks over 60 years old, have most of the wealth in our country. Right. So that's where the money is. Mm. That's why they're getting focused on by these scammers, because they think that's the best chance of getting a fair amount of cash from somebody is mm-hmm. go after the folks that have saved for their retirement years. That's where the money is. So I'd say that's why they're being targeted so often.
18: Yep.
19: And that's probably the biggest reason.
18: Makes sense. Well, so, and Linda, the thing is, too, is that technology, the advancements in technology has done a lot of wonderful things, but also has given more access to people that maybe want to pull off these scams. So I know that's something that we've seen as well, and seniors being targeted in that way.
19: Well, it's absolutely true. And, you know, sometimes seniors are more trusting. Mm-hmm. Because that's the way they were raised, that, you know, most people are good people, and most people are good people.
18: Yeah, sure.
19: But they're more trusting, and so when someone approaches them with some kind of a scam, it's easier for them to sometimes fall prey to those. But with the technology today, a lot of times people are getting calls on their cell phones, or they're getting emails on their computers. And the email looks, you know, really interesting, or it looks really important. And there's some kind of a link to click into. And as soon as they do that, a scammer is taking over their computer and they're ripping off their bank accounts and everything else. Mm. And so that's sometimes just a function of not being familiar with those kinds of things.
18: Yep.
19: It's not that you're not smart. That's not the issue. The issue is the scammers have come up with so many different ways to look really they're honest. And
18: right.
19: The thing that you ought to be checking into, a lot of times they'll say you've got a credit card problem, so click here to fix it. Mm-hmm. Click there, and all of a sudden, oh my gosh, things happen, and you get these terrible sounds in your computer, and it says, don't turn off now, and, mm-hmm. you know, it's really frightening when those things happen to people, especially you're sitting at home trying to figure out what to do next, and you don't know. You don't have an IT department handy to answer those kinds of questions. Exactly. So the first thing that I recommend is, and it's what I do, when you see an email come in that you absolutely don't know where that's coming from, it might be relevant, it might not, I don't open them. I will do all kinds of things that I've been taught to do by our IT people, you know, in really looking at where is that coming from. And it might say it's from the government, but when you hover over the return address, all of a sudden it's showing some foreign country. Well, obviously that's not from our government. You know, it's not from Social Security. It's from someplace else. Don't click into that at all. Delete it. Don't get into it.
18: Yep.
19: Second thing that is super important, we were talking about a little bit ago before we went on air, is having an antivirus software in your computer. You should have that installed in your computer. Where do you get it? Well, you start with the company that's selling computers to you, mm-hmm. because they will have that kind of software, whether it's the Norton antivirus or McAfee or whatever is the hot thing today that's going to really save your computer, help protect your computer from bad actors. You know, you need to be working with a reputable computer company, sales office, and then make sure that they're getting you set up for the right kind of protection. So that's another thing that you really need to be looking at. It recently, one of our advisors' grandmothers was targeted for a scam, and she's a very smart person. So just because you get targeted and fall prey doesn't have anything to do with how smart you are. It's these scammers are so convincing. And so they contacted this lady and told her that her bank accounts had been compromised and that the bank was in on it. Mm. And she needed to go get all her money out of the bank and then be sending these gift cards off to help fix this. And don't tell anybody at the bank what's going on because they're in on it. Well, if you told the bank what was going on, they would encourage you not to do that because they're not in on it. They know that you're getting scammed. And when she went to the bank to take money out of the bank, out of her accounts, they questioned her, as they've been taught to do. Why are you taking this much money out of your account? You've never done this before. Mm-hmm. Well, don't worry about it. I just need it, and I know what I'm doing, and she took her money. So the bank was doing all they could to try to help prevent that scam. She took all the money. She bought those cards. She then gave the numbers from the gift cards to the scammers and ended up losing $80,000+.
20: Wow.
19: That was all of her savings.
20: That's terrible.
19: It's terrible. And it happens to smart people every day in our country all day long. So we always just encourage everyone to be extremely careful. Don't let anybody demand money from you. If somebody calls you and says, you know, I've received these calls and voicemails on my cell phone, I don't answer them if I don't know who it is. If it's important, they'll leave a voicemail. I'll listen to a voicemail, and I get voicemails. Well, the police are on their way to your place because you have this outstanding ticket. No, I don't. But you can avoid that by just calling us back and giving us a credit card now. Baloney. The police don't call you and ask for a credit card number. That's just a scam. It's not anywhere close to right. I knew I had no traffic outstanding tickets of any kind. You know, but sometimes when they call someone in the worry that just strikes the person at the moment, they fall victim to those kinds of things more easily than they would if they were thinking clearly other times. Yep. The other scam that they do with AI today, they can make themselves sound like your grandchild. So the grandchild scam is a big one where they'll call up and say, Grandma, Grandpa, I'm in jail. I need you to send money to me. I'm in whatever state or whatever country. Sure. Don't call Mom and Dad and Tom because they'll be so upset about this. Well, do call Mom and Dad. Do not send money to any place, even if it sounds like your grandchild, because chances are it isn't. And if you call their parents, chances are they're sitting there right next to their parents, you know, or they're at school that day. They're not at some other state or country. So those are things that we just encourage people to be very, very careful about.
18: Yeah. No, I think that's great. As we're talking today about protecting seniors from scams, this is Your Money, Your Retirement. I'm your host, Alex Dingman. I'm here with Linda Gardner, who is the CEO and co-founder of Blue Heron Capital right here in Inglewood, Colorado. The team serving the Denver metro area, all of Colorado and beyond. Do want to let people know that if you are interested in retirement planning, you want to talk about your plan, maybe get a second opinion or discuss designing one, you do have at least $500,000, maybe $1 million or more in investable assets, all you need to do is call or text the word VISIT to 720-405-4040 to set up this free 20-minute phone visit. Again, just call or text the word VISIT to 720-405-4040. And just a little bit of time left. Linda, I was just going to rattle off here with you some other kind of steps here, some advice for folks. I'm really glad that you mentioned the fact that if people have questions about how to go about this, that they can get in touch with a local computer company. You know, that not only will the company sell computers, but they'll also understand the protection that is needed. But you had already said keeping firewalls, antivirus software up to date, very important. Something you can also set up is blocking website pop-ups. Again, something that can be set up once. You don't have to do it again. Really important not to open attachments from unknown sources. Like Linda said before, that is a great way where the virus can get onto your computer. If you do click something, an attachment that you were not expecting to get from an unknown source. And very important, too, you can report scams to federal authorities. There are legitimate entities that you can contact that will be able to, you know about this scam, be able to educate you on it, maybe do something about it. So just good to be vigilant. Like you said before, Linda, it is great that people, you know, want to trust others, but it's just good to understand the world we live in and just to be cautious.
19: So, that's absolutely right. Very important to always be cautious. I am much more cautious than I was years ago because there is so much more going on out there today than we'd ever heard of years ago.
18: Right. Yeah. No. So I think this was a great service for folks. When we come back, we're going to be talking about how Americans are now believing they need nearly 1.5 million to retire comfortably. Discussing that next on Your Money, Your Retirement.
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18: Thank you so much for joining us for Your Money, Your Retirement. I'm your host, Alex Dingman. And according to a new study from Northwest Mutual, Americans now believing that they need $1.46 million to retire comfortably. That is a jump of more than 15% from just last year's estimate. Now, nearly half of Americans apparently don't feel ready to retire. Almost half fear that they will outlive their savings. We are going to talk about that today with the team from Blue Heron Capital. I am, of course, Alex Dingman, here with Linda Gardner, CEO, co-founder of Blue Heron Capital, and also with this Joel Cavalier, co-owner of Blue Heron Capital right here in Englewood, Colorado. The team serving the Denver metro area, all of Colorado and beyond. Very excited to get going. I do want to give the number again for folks. If you do have at least $500,000, $1 million or more in investable assets, and you'd like to set up this free 20-minute phone visit with one of the Blue Heron Capital advisors, all you need to do is call the number 720-405-4040. You can call that or text the word VISIT to 720-405-4040. But yes, Linda, Joel, this is a conversation that we've definitely had before, but what is your reaction now to the idea that it's going to take almost 1.5 million to retire comfortably? What's your reaction when you hear that?
24: Oh man, it feels like it was just so recent that expectation or the number that people felt comfortable with in retirement was just at a million. And right. Now we're at pretty much 1.5 million. It just has gone up so fast over the years. And like you said, 15% from last year, it's just keeps on going up. But you know, those numbers, they very strongly depend on your exact plan, because you know, it depends a lot on what you actually spend or what you need on a monthly basis from those investment accounts, whether 1.5 million is the right number or a few million is the right number, or maybe less than 1.5 million will actually work in your case. Just depends what you spend. And you know, Linda, we've seen over the many years, we see some people have a successful retirement when they've saved maybe 500,000 or even 600 or 700, and they're still doing just fine. And we've seen some dicier scenarios with people that maybe have saved a few million, but they're spending 25,000 a month or something like that. And those numbers look a little bit scarier as well. So it truly just depends on each person's individual situation.
19: It really does. And I'm always reminded of several years ago, we had a professional come in, very successful professional person with his wife. And they came in and wanted to know if they could retire. And they felt very confident that they could retire because they'd saved something like $4 million. And so they thought, well, we should be able to retire now. I think he was 62 at the time. But they just wanted to run it by another person to see if that looked okay. Mm-hmm. And so, you know, when they got their reports each month from the 401k, you know how those things pop up on your 401k and tells you, well, based on what you've saved, you'll be able to retire at such and such an age and all that. Sure. And so they were seeing that. They just want somebody else to look at it. And so the first thing that you have to know is when those reports pop up, they're not based on your living expenses. They're based on averages.
1: Mm-hmm.
19: And so it may or may not be applicable to you at all when they pop up. So this couple came in with about $4 million saved up. And, you know, for most people, $4 million is probably going to work quite well. But this couple had three different vacation properties all over the country. And they were expensive and they weren't paid off. And they weren't renting them out at all, nor did they want to. And they had no pension. They had the 401k saved up. Plus, they like to go on nice vacations in addition to all those vacation homes. So when we ran the numbers for them, put them into our very sophisticated retirement planning software, what we could see was their money was going to run out in less than 10 years. And, you know, that's just hard to even imagine for most people that you could spend that much in 10 years. But based on their spending habits at the time, that's what it looked like. And needless to say, they weren't too pleased with that idea because they liked their lifestyle. And I understand why they liked their lifestyle. But see what a difference that is now. We could have three other people come in and all have combined that much and be just fine. So, you know, it just depends on how you spend. And as you were saying, Joel, we have other people who have saved, you know, $500,000 or less. But because of the way that they live, they're very frugal. They don't really spend money on anything. Maybe they have a pension in addition to their Social Security, but they're getting along fine with the lower savings. It just depends on your specific situation. That's just critical.
24: Yeah. No, absolutely. And if you would, tell me about the process that you go through to help people determine if they are ready to retire or how much that they will need to retire. If you would, and I realize it's going to be different for every person, but generally, what does that process look like?
4: That's a good question, Alex, because a lot of people come to us and say, can I retire? Am I ready to retire? Is it going to work? And a lot of people, when they're heading into that question, they're kind of just guessing at the forefront and then wanting to get that validation of, does it make sense to actually do? And so what we do with folks, we start out with a 20-minute complimentary phone visit, and we just get to know you a little bit better. You can ask us some questions about how we operate. We can ask you some questions on where you currently are financially. And from there, typically, it'll make some sense to move on to another meeting where we would actually have you come into the office if you're nearby, or we can meet virtually. And what we would do there is we take a closer look at your plan. How have you saved? Where have you saved? What are some of your goals? Do you feel prepared in the five key areas of retirement planning? That would be income, taxes, investments, long-term care planning, and estate planning. And so do you feel prepared there in each area? And we'll talk a bit more and as well even give you an idea of how we approach investments, kind of what that looks like. And frequently we'll go into even one more meeting where we'll show you just a rough draft version of our retirement planning software for your specific situation, just so you can see what it kind of looks like, what our initial thoughts are on your plan. And you can make an educated decision on, does it make sense to work with a firm like us, or do we simply part ways after that as friends? No hurt feelings and no costs either for those couple meetings. So if that's something that interests you, if you're looking to figure out if retirement is on the near horizon for you, you can just give us a call. If you've saved $500,000, $1 million, several million, just give us a call to 720-405-4000.
24: 4040, or you can text the word visit, V-I-S-I-T, to that number. Again, it's 720-405-4040.
18: Thank you for that, Joel. Want to let people know, too, you can always go to the website, yourmoneyyourretirement.com. You can actually schedule your appointment right there on the calendar that is provided. Talking today here about a recent study that showed Americans believe they need $1.46 million to retire comfortably. Also, nearly half Americans don't feel ready to retire. Almost half fear that they'll outlive their savings. And for that last part there, a lot of that is due to many folks, rightfully so, believing that they're going to live longer. And some folks thinking that they'll live to be 100. And we're seeing more of that happening. And so living longer is a great thing. And it also changes a little bit the planning process when you're talking about a long retirement runway.
24: Well, frequently, actually, you know, it's funny. We see both sides of it. We see people that maybe they're going to live a long life. They think they're going to live a long life. And sometimes we have people come in and say, you know what, I'm actually going to pass right at 78 or 80. And sometimes we have to coach people. And Linda, I know you have a good story for this. We have to coach people that there's a chance you might live quite a bit longer than that. And let's make sure we're going to plan financially that if you do live longer, that you're going to be okay.
19: You know, not everybody makes it to 100, but a lot of people are going to 100 and over. We just want to help you plan so that no matter what your life ends up being, that you don't run out of money before you run out of life. If you're concerned about that, the best way to get started is to try doing a retirement income plan, a written retirement income plan. If it's not written, it's a wish list. So let's do a written retirement income plan to try to get an idea of how long your money might last for you. That's what we do for all of our clients. We update it every year. If that's of interest to you and you've saved $500,000, $1 million or more, and you'd like to learn more about that, you know, why don't you just give us a call for a complimentary, no obligation, no pressure telephone visit, 720-405-405. 4040, that's 720-405-4040. 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
18: 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Make sure you jot this down. 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You can call that number or text the word visit to 720-405-4040. But yes, Linda, Joel, some popular rules of thumb out there. We have the 25 times rule. We have the 4% rule. Are these a good place to start? Should we be using these at all to get some juices flowing in our brains? What do you guys think?
19: It's a good conversation starter.
18: Yeah, there you go. If nothing else.
24: It is. Yeah. I mean, that's what I would say. Yeah, it gets people thinking, right? I mean, it's
18: sure.
24: It's concepts that people can grasp at least and, you know, start evaluating, you know, where you're currently at. Maybe you're in line with that, but they're truly just a starting point. you know, it's not the actual plan that gets put in place when you're working with a retirement planner like or planning firm like ours. You know, the 25 times rule is saying that you should save 25 times what your yearly spending is by retirement.
19: Of course, that means you know accurately what your spending is.
24: Right.
1: Yeah. It's a good place to start there. Yeah.
19: In our experience, many people really don't.
24: I would agree, Linda. I mean, a lot of the times people come in and they fill out a worksheet where they give us an idea of what they're spending. And then we actually go through and start talking about some of the things they like to do in their life that maybe didn't end up on that budget sheet, or some of the one-time repairs that come up throughout people's lives. And, you know, kind of one of the strategies that we use when we look at what people are spending, especially if they're still working, actually, even if this goes even in for people that are in retirement, is we look at how much income is coming in net after tax, compare that to how much is reported to be being spent on a monthly basis. And then, is there a difference between the two? Are you spending what you're taking in, and or are you actually saving some of those dollars if there was a net positive cash flow on a monthly basis? And that's a great gut check to see if you put your spending down as $5,000 a month and you're making $8,000 a month net, are you actually saving that $3,000 per month? Is that actually increasing your checking and savings account $3,000 a month? Or are there other expenses that maybe aren't being accounted for? Linda, you brought up a really good point there. We weren't talking about that before, but that's something that we do with folks all the time to help them figure out where they're at.
19: That's right. It's really quick and easy to figure out just from the initial gut check, how much are you truly spending? Because a lot of people, most people, I would say, that we've met really don't know for sure how much they're spending or what they're spending it on. So this doesn't necessarily tell us what they're spending it on, but we can tell really quickly if we know what their cash balances were in the checking and savings a year ago, and we know what it is now. If it didn't go up, then we know they're spending every single dollar that's coming into the bank. And then we want to know, well, what's your credit card debt look like? And if you're not paying it off, if that's growing, then you're actually spending more than you're taking in. So we can tell just really quickly, what are we starting with here? And then be able to go forward, get things narrowed down and decide, does this make sense? How do we actually put together a budget now to see how you're spending? And when we have people go home with our budget worksheet and figure it out, we're not trying to put people on a budget. We do absolutely need to know how you spend money because it gives us a target for creating income. But gosh, so often when people take that sheet home, the budget sheet, and then they come back for the next appointment and they're sitting there saying, wow, we had no idea how much we were spending and we had no idea where it was going. And so that gives you, the individual, a chance to look at your own expenditures and say, oh my gosh, why are we spending all this money on this category of things? We could be saving quite a bit if we just cut out a little bit from there. That's a fun experience for you to be able to go through yourself, because you're deciding, what is it we want to do? Do we want to cut some expenses someplace or not? And people get real excited about working on that without us saying, oh my gosh, why are you spending it here? You're able to see it yourself, which is really nice.
24: Yeah. I mean, and what I'd like to stress, you brought it up there, Linda, is, you know, people come in totally different scenarios. You know, you may be spending more or may not have a full idea of what you're spending on a monthly basis. And we're no judgment firm here. You know, we're going to help you maybe figure out where you actually are.
19: That's
24: give
19: right.
24: you some guidance, you know, help you kind of figure out maybe what expenses might work here or what might continue throughout your retirement. But a lot of people come to us and they don't necessarily have a full idea. And so it helps talking through these things. We actually see pretty frequently some of our higher income earners, higher income individuals, are people that struggle figuring out actually what they're spending on a monthly basis. It kind of just, they bring in a nice income on a yearly basis, maybe a few hundred thousand, and then a lot of it goes out the door to expenses. And so figuring out how that shifts in retirement as well can be a difficult conversation, and something difficult to project if you aren't speaking with somebody that has helped a lot of people retire over the years. And so if you're trying to figure this out, you're trying to figure out if this is, you know, you're accounting for all of your expenses, accounting for any of those potential expenses that might come up in retirement, a really good starting place is the Retirement Toolkit. It starts to get you thinking through all of these different things, all of the changes that will happen in retirement. And part of that is, you know, figuring out what your budget is, how much you actually need to spend on, and seeing if you've saved enough to actually support that lifestyle throughout retirement. And it's just a starting point. The Retirement Toolkit kind of gives you some things to think about. We'd recommend, once you go through that, giving us a call to set up a 20-minute phone visit. But if you want that Retirement Toolkit, all you have to do is text the word KIT, K-I-T, to 720-405-4040. Again, you could text the word KIT or give us a call to 720-405-4040. 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
6: 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I'm Alex Dingman, host of Your Money, Your Retirement with Joel, and of course, Linda Gardner as well. And understanding how much money you need in retirement so it lasts as long as you do, that is certainly vital. But it's also very important to us that people enjoy their retirement. Could you talk about how proper planning can give people the green light to spend money?
24: Yeah, I mean, having a written plan is so important. Linda, you mentioned in the last segment, if you don't have a written plan, it's a wish list. And, you know, I think that's extremely important to point out. And sometimes, you know, something that we didn't get to last segment, but I think we were hoping to talk about was around Social Security as well. And yeah, some of those unplanned things that might come up in retirement. And one of those really hotly talked about topics right now is Social Security. It's always been, actually, for the last like 40 years. Social Security's been having funding issues, maybe going broke by 2032. How is that going to impact benefits for retirees? How is that going to impact your retirement plan? You know, we think that for people that are claiming benefits right now, more than likely there won't be a significant reduction in benefits because they're probably going to have a massive riot on the streets if they start cutting benefits for seniors that have already claimed. But that's not to say that they won't change potentially how they potentially tax Social Security or apply cost of living adjustments. So something that we do in our written retirement plans is we try to be conservative by planning what if there was no cost of living adjustment all throughout retirement. You know, we put things in there, not just around Social Security like we were just talking about there, but we put in some very conservative assumptions and projections into the planning to try to make sure that if things change, if the market goes down, if Social Security starts reducing some of the benefits slightly, maybe cost of living adjustments, how does that impact the plan? And do you have enough that's going to last us as long as you do?
19: So if that sounds like something you're wondering about, concerned about, have you saved enough? Can you start spending a little more? Are you spending too much? And you really don't know. Best way to start with that is to talk with one of our advisors. 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
3: 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But Linda, Joel, it has been a tremendous show. Let's keep it rolling here. And our first question is out of Aurora. This person says, I've been worried about the markets and if we're going to continue to see more volatility ahead. I don't want to take any more big losses. How long should I be in cash before I try to get back into the markets? What do you think about that?
4: Oh, my gosh. Well, it's not an unusual question.
3: Yeah.
4: We hear that question every once in a while, and it always reminds me of Warren Buffett's quote, it's not timing the markets, it's time in the markets. And so he was a firm believer of not going in and out when the markets go up and down. It's kind of a no-win situation, because when you get out of the market, you're actually planning ahead that you have to be right when you get out of the market and right when you get back in. And the problem is nobody has a crystal ball that clear that can tell you precisely when to get out, when to get in. There are a variety of different ways to invest to still have some nice gains that aren't necessarily all in the market. And so what I would say is it probably makes a lot more sense to go ahead and put together a retirement income plan, work with someone, a firm like ours that focuses on retirement planning, that can share with you different kinds of investments that you can consider, whatever they might be, that are appropriate for your situation. And then you don't have to be worrying so much about what the markets are doing. You should never have everything in the market. That's just kind of a rule of thumb, because you don't want to take such a big loss when the markets go down and suddenly have to draw money out right then. That's where a plan comes in. It just really takes a plan.
3: Yeah. And it all starts here very simply by texting the word VISIT to 720-405-4040. You can also call that number, 720-405-4040. If you do have at least $500,000, maybe $1 million or more in investable assets, and you'd like to set up this free 20-minute phone visit with one of the Blue Heron Capital Advisors, again, you can call or text the word VISIT to 720-405-4040. Our next question is out of Castle Rock. This person says, I have worked at a hospital here for almost 18 years, planning to work a full 20 years before I retired. But now I'm thinking about retiring earlier than I'd planned before I give my notice. How do I make sure that I'm actually ready to retire?
5: Good question. Smart to be looking at the first step of figuring out, can you retire, before putting in your notice and saying, I'm going to retire. So smart to be looking at that first. Alex, you just plugged the 20-minute phone visit, where we can ask some questions about where you currently are and kind of get a good understanding of where you're at and give you an initial idea. But, some of those questions that I'd be thinking about in your situation would be kind of, how have you saved? Have you saved up some nice savings for your retirement to live off of? And then, of course, how much do you need to live off of that retirement? How much do you spend each month for us to figure out, will that actually last as long as you do? And then there's some other questions that come with maybe some of the more unexpected parts of retirement, like healthcare. Are you retiring before 65? You know, that's going to be a big question that we would talk through, because

0: Because if you are, you're going to have to go find health insurance, maybe on the open marketplace or be on COBRA to pay for your health insurance costs, which can be very expensive. And then eventually you can go on Medicare at 65. So, you know, some of these questions, you know, how old you are, how much you've saved, you know, how much you're spending, and then talking a bit more about how that translates actually to retirement will be what is included in that initial conversation, and as well in those follow-up visits, if it makes sense to go past there. So, you know, if you've saved in your retirement accounts, like Alex said there, 500,000, a million, several million, we're more than happy to start talking about these things with you, figuring out if retirement is in the near future here, if it really does make sense for you. And all you have to do is text the word visit or give us a call to 720-405-4040.
1: Thank you so much. That is Joel Cavalier, certified financial planner, co-owner of Blue Heron Capital, right here in Englewood, Colorado, serving the Denver metro area, all of Colorado and beyond. This is Your Money, Your Retirement. We're in our mailbag segment here, and our next question comes out of Highlands Ranch. It says, a couple of friends I work with are retiring at age 62, claiming Social Security benefits. Thought I had to wait until 70 to take Social Security. What are the facts here?
2: That's a really good question. You know, because there's so much information floating around all the time on the internet, next to the water cooler, you know, out after work, having drinks with friends. There are just all kinds of different ways that you can get information, and sometimes some of it's right, and sometimes it's not at all.
1: Right.
2: And so, yeah, you can actually start Social Security at 62 years old. You're taking a serious discount on what your monthly benefits would be if you waited until your full retirement age, which today would be 67 years old. So they're taking a really big discount. What is it, Joel? About
0: 35%, right around there.
2: 35%. Yeah, from what you would normally get at age 67, your full retirement age. Now, waiting until age 70, from 67 to 70 under today's Social Security plans, your benefits would actually go up 8% per year if you waited until age 70. Does that make sense for everybody? Not necessarily. Does waiting till full retirement age make sense? It depends. Is starting at 62 the best idea? Again, it depends. Depends on what your situation is. Do you have a pension that's going to make up some difference on the income? How are you going to cover your health insurance costs at 62? Because you can't get Medicare until you're 65. So a lot of questions, probably more questions than answers in what I can tell you today. But, you know, again, it's one of those things where always glad to talk with you about. You don't have to wait until age 70. It's a benefit if you do, but does that benefit fit your retirement plan? Maybe, maybe not.
1: Yeah, no, that is outstanding. And again, it is as easy as texting the word visit to 720-405-4040. You can also call that number, 720-405-4040. Now, we got time for one more question. This one out of Longmont. Person says, we were not planning to retire for several more years, but we've had some health issues come up. Now my wife isn't healthy enough to work. I'm thinking I should stop working to help take care of her. Would you be able to help us evaluate if this is a wise thing to do in our situation?
0: Well, I'm so sorry to hear it. Unfortunately, health is something that is starts going down over time, and it's very common for us to be having this conversation with our clients. And you know, figuring out care, you know, how to take care of a significant other can be really difficult, whether you stop working yourself and, you know, to take care of her or not. You know, I think what can be a potential good starting point is figuring out what your options actually are. And, you know, we actually have referred people to a group called Answers for Senior Care. And if your wife is actually at that stage, I mean, it just depends on what her health is and how much care she actually needs. But it sounds like you're debating being at home with her. And this group, Answers for Senior Care, they do an awesome job. They can talk with you about some of the options that are out there and help you plan for what might be upcoming with her health changes as well. So, you know, we're happy to provide you with that referral if you've got somebody that you're trying to figure it out. Or, I mean, obviously your wife here, but any of our listeners, if you've got parents that are trying to figure out, you know, care, They're an awesome group that we can refer you to. So Answers for Senior Care, you can give us a call to get their number, their contact information. They can help look at it. And then, of course, the next step is just figuring out from the financial perspective, how does it work for you guys? And that's something we're happy to help you take a look at as well. So, you know, just give us a call. We can provide that information and we can figure out if it's a good fit with us to look at the financial planning side of things. And again, the number is 720-405-4040. But again, so sorry to hear about the health issues, and I hope it clears up soon for you guys.
1: Yes, absolutely. All right. Thank you so much for another great program. We do have time for the quote of the day. We always want to leave folks with our final thought. Linda, what is it today?
2: This actually was from my husband, Carl.
1: Very cool. a wise man, I'd say.
2: He is a wise man. And so here's what he said. We talk about money all the time on our show. You know, because money is the backbone of having a retirement. You've got to have an income stream to be able to do the things that you need to do, and then hopefully the things that you want to do. But he said you don't want to lose track of the idea that when you're planning for your retirement years, be sure to create a retirement that's rich with experiences so that you can die with no regrets.
1: I like that. Great thought. Way to go, Carl. Man.
2: Yeah.
1: What a smart guy.
2: He is a smart guy. That's right.
1: Maybe Carl, we'll sneak in another quote from him. Yeah.
0: Carl drops comments like that pretty often, yeah. So he's just got to start writing them down.
2: That's right. Oh,
0: that's great.
2: Yeah, I just happened to write that one down.
0: That's a good one.
2: Yeah.
1: I love that. And like you said before, it all does start with that plan. So I do want to give that number out a final time for folks. If you would like to set up this complimentary 20-minute phone visit with one of the Blue Heron Capital Advisors, and you do have at least $500,000, maybe $1 million or more in investable assets, all you need to do is call 720-405-4040. You can also text the word visit to that number, 720-405-4040. 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
2: Overcoming concerns to confirmation. I'm Angelo Bavaro, Fox News. Todd Blanche was approved by the Senate as Attorney General, surviving defectors in the GOP who struggled to swallow his role in rolling out the nearly $2 billion anti-weaponization fund and IRS audit immunity for the president and his family.
3: The vote very tight, 50 to 49. The only senator not casting a ballot, Mitch McConnell, the former Senate Majority Leader, who's been out since the middle of June here. There were two Republican no's. Susan Collins, Republican of Maine, who has a tough re-election bid this fall. She announced her opposition a couple of days ago. And early Friday morning, you had Lisa Murkowski from Alaska, who also said she had met with Todd Blanche and just wasn't committed to him at that stage. So this took it down to Bill Cassidy. He was the only person, the Republican senator from Louisiana, who was undecided on that side of the aisle, and he broke the logjam.
2: That is Fox's Chad Pergram. President Trump says he's planning to appeal to the U.S. Supreme Court after a lower court ordered the halt of construction on the White House ballroom.
4: Federal appeals court affirming 2-1 that whether, quote, a massive ballroom should be constructed is for Congress to decide and not a matter for executive self-help. And it cites the Constitution as assigning Congress, not the executive, the responsibility to decide proposed changes to the physical design of the White House, and that in order to move forward, the Trump administration must obtain Congress's authorization. Well, President Trump blasted the ruling on Truth Social, saying, in part, quote, we are presidents elected by the people of the United States of America and have many rights, including the right to fix, renovate, secure, protect, and beautify the White House grounds, which has been built and rebuilt and renovated and re-renovated, repaired, and simply made better.
2: Fox's Chinley Painter. 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
2: Talks continue between the U.S. and Iran.
7: President Trump is speaking more realistically about the peace talks. He's not saying things are going great. He's saying things are going fine, and that the reason the United States has not hit Iran again is because he's trying to give peace a chance. It's not because we're out of ammo.
8: We have certain types of munitions that are very powerful, that we have unlimited, virtual unlimited supply. We have others where it's a little bit tighter.
7: We had been led to believe earlier in the week that the conflict could be over by now. It hasn't happened yet.
2: Fox's Peter Doocy, a spokesperson for Iran's IRGC, says the Strait of Hormuz will reopen if the U.S. accepts Iran's terms, adding the reopening is independent of talks between Iran and Oman. Several high-profile Democrats are rallying around Senate candidate Abdul El-Sayed after his primary victory in Michigan.
9: Former Vice President Kamala Harris is the latest high-profile Democrat to endorse progressive Michigan Senate nominee Abdul El-Sayed.
10: These elections will help determine what our government does on a whole lot of issues.
9: Sayed, who was critical of the Biden-Harris administration's handling of Gaza, supported the uncommitted movement against their renomination in 2024. When Harris became the nominee, he called her campaign's effort to sell joy, quote, nauseating. Now he's thanking Harris for the support, writing, she understands the key role of control of the U.S. Senate plays in lowering prices for Michiganders and holding Trump accountable. Pete Buttigieg and Gavin Newsom will rally for El-Sayed in Michigan.
2: Fox's Mark Meredith. Four people, including a child, were killed in Russian attacks on Ukraine's capital and the surrounding region. This as Ukraine hit another oil refinery in Russia According to local officials, residents are enduring regular drone and missile barrages that Kyiv's depleted air defenses are struggling to counter. I'm Angelo Bavaro, and this is Fox News.
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12: Crash I-70 westbound approaching Central Park Boulevard. Looks like the right lane's blocked on this one. Please do exercise caution. Outside of that, no major stalls, delays, or crashes on any of your Denver Metro highways, and no major stalls, delays, or crashes off highway either. With traffic, I'm Vic D.
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16: When thinking about retirement, everybody always dreams about that one giant number. Maybe it's $1 million. Maybe it's $2 million. Maybe it's $5 million. If I can only get to that number, I'll be all set, is what they think. But here's the truth. That number tells you almost nothing about whether your retirement is actually going to work properly. If you will have your money outliving you, or if you will outlive your money. And today we're going to talk about the four numbers that matter the most. And four numbers that most people in retirement need to be able to understand.
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16: I'm Andrew Adjemi.
18: And I'm Daniel Adjemi, and you're listening to Financial Strategies. Today we're talking about know your number. And as AAA said, it's a different number than most people think. People think about, or they ask us, do I have enough money to retire? And that's typically the wrong question, because know your number is not the number that people are thinking right now. It's not the amount of savings that you have. There's some other numbers that are even more important than that. AAA, what's so important about knowing your number?
16: Well, I agree with you with what you're saying. You know, people say, you know, I got $1 million. I got $3 million. Do I have enough to retire? Well, there's so many variables that go along with that. And those variables are exactly what you're talking about, Daniel. People don't know what people don't know. But by the end of this hour, people are going to exactly know what questions to ask their own advisors or any advisors they might be interviewing, because they need to get the answer to these questions. And what this show is about is maybe not so much about giving people answers, but giving people at least minimally the questions to ask to get the answers that they need. But what's so important about knowing your number is because there's a lot of different numbers when it comes to retirement. There's a risk score number. There's what's the number in order to be able to do a Roth conversion. There's what's the number of fees that you're paying. What's the income that you need to be able to live retirement the way that you want to live it. You know, there's a lot of different numbers. That's why I say there's a lot of variables. So we're going to be addressing all those today, the one tune or another.
18: Yes, AAA. The first number, we're not going to get into figuring this number out today because we've done a lot of shows on this. But the first number is, you need to know what you need to live on in retirement. So you need to know how much money you want, how much money you need in retirement. And then everything revolves around that. That's the first number. And again, we've done a lot of different shows on calculating that, visualizing that, creating that. And that's the most important number. Once you know how much, what your retirement looks like, that's where all this comes in. And this can actually help planning with that too, because if you want an evidence-based approach, these are the four numbers that you need for retirement. You're not guessing at if you can retire. You're not guessing if that $1 million retirement account is enough money. This is an evidence-based approach. And that's why these four numbers are so important. That first number, AAA, it's not the most important, but it may be the one that people are the furthest off on.
16: Yeah.
18: Right? And yeah. This one, we talked to a lot of people, and I talked to a guy the other day, and he said, Charlie Munger said that if you can't stomach a 50% drawdown, then you shouldn't be in markets. And when people are younger, a lot of people are fine with a 50% drawdown, a 40% drawdown. And what do we mean by drawdown? It's a loss. It's a paper loss. It's where your account value goes from $1 million down to $500,000. And a lot of people listening right now are saying, I wouldn't be anywhere close to that. And that's right, because as people get closer and closer to the retirement, that is not an acceptable number. Most people don't have enough money. Charlie Munger was a billionaire. It didn't matter if he lost 50% of his money.
16: Right.
18: He was going to be fine either way. He had more money than he knew what to do with. It didn't matter if he was going to have a drawdown or not. And you got to be careful when you're listening to people like Charlie Munger or Warren Buffett or people like that. Not because they don't know what they're talking about. They do.
16: Right.
18: But because they say one thing and do something else.
16: Right.
18: Charlie Munger says you should put your money in an index fund. And then he says you should be able to have a 50% drawdown. Well, his money wasn't in an index fund.
16: Right.
18: So you got to be really careful to people who are say one thing and do something else. But the point is, AAA, when we talk to people, typically when they're close to retirement, more than 20% is a lot of a drawdown to them. I get 25 once in a while, but usually people say, I couldn't stomach more than 20. If it gets to 20, I'm calling my advisor. I'm freaking out. I'm not sleeping, right? $1 million going down to 800. That's typically the most when people are near or in retirement that they'll accept. A lot of people, it's less than that.
16: Yeah.
18: But typically that's the most I hear is 20%.
16: Yeah, I agree. And it's really interesting because when it happens, it's different than when people are thinking about it esoterically. Because the actual emotion at the time makes it so much worse. But yeah, you're saying all these things right. And you know, the other thing I wanted to say, Daniel, is there's some big name radio personalities that will give advice to people on the phone. And that might be fine for those particular people. But number one, they're radio personalities. They're entertainers. They're not financial advisors. Yeah, sure, they may know something about financial advice and finances, but they're not financial advisors. And actually, some of those people, the things that they say, if they were licensed, they actually would get disbarred, so to speak, right? They would get their license pulled for some of the things if it went through everything. So you really have to be careful what anybody says to you anytime. Even though the things that we're saying, you have to take it into context and into situation. And that's why we offer people these books, these papers, these individual consultations so that they can get customized information. You're listening to Financial Strategies with Andrew Daniel Ashmi, this father-son team coming to you to be able to help you to be able to know what you don't know. Because people don't know what they don't know, how they're going to know unless somebody tells them. And today's topic is Know Your Number. And we have a paper that goes along with today's show. 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Today's topic is Know Your Number. Daniel, you were saying that, you know, the risk number is the one that people typically get wrong the most often, right? They'll say one number and their investments will be a different thing, right? So many times people are telling me, well, I could risk 10% of my money. Then I look at their portfolio, 90% of their money is at risk. And when I tell them that, they're horrified, right? It happens a lot.
18: Yeah. And so that's really important. And that's personal. Like I said, some people, not a lot, will say 25%. Their acceptable paper loss or drawdown means that their accounts could come down. So again, if they have $1 million, that means they could come to 750. And a lot of times their wife will look at them and be shaking their head and be like, no, you would accept that? You would only take 10%. So most people come in, like I said, under 20. You said a lot of people come in at 10%. The most risk, meaning if you had $1 million, the most risk that they'd be willing to take is that that could drop down to 900,000. They don't want to see it dropping more than 900,000. And that risk is very important. That's the first number we're talking about, your personal risk score. Do you know what your personal risk score is? And then the second piece of that is, how would your portfolio perform in comparison to that risk score? So if you say 10% or you say 15% or you go all the way to 20, I would take a 20% drawdown on that $1 million portfolio. I'd be willing to lose $200,000. And then people will say, well, for how long? Well, the answer is you don't know for how long. Because from 2000 to 2013, that's a 13-year period of time where you'd have to be comfortable with not seeing your money surpass and stay above that amount. So it could be 13 years. It could be more like a COVID dip where it just went down and it came back a few months later. But that's why this number is so important, right, AAA, to know what your score is and then testing your portfolio to see how it would actually hold up in a stressed market environment.
16: Exactly. And that's the thing. You know, you need to know what your number is. And how do you find out that number? Well, we're able to be able to help you. We have a diagnostic that can help us to know it. We have some questions that we can ask you that can help you to know what your number is and put you through so that you can know what you don't know. 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
16: Retirement is not so much about how much you make. 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
18: And I'm Daniel Adjemi, and you're listening to Financial Strategies. Today, we're talking about knowing your number. And this number is a lot different than what people may think. It's not so much about how much you saved up in your retirement accounts that counts. It's about how that money's put to work. And one of the numbers that's so important is, how would your accounts be affected if Congress was to raise taxes by 10%? Typically, AAA, when we talk to people and we ask them, do you think taxes are going up in the future or down in the future? Almost everyone says they think they're going up in the future.
16: All right.
18: So the question becomes, how will your retirement be affected by those possible future tax increases?
16: Exactly. The first segment of the show today, we talked about your risk score number. Now we want to talk about your Roth conversion number, because if you can convert money at a discount today, meaning that it's a lesser tax rate today than what it will be in the future, and you convert it to tax-free money, then when you take out $1,000 in the future, instead of having to pay $300 of that $1,000 in taxes, you get the whole $1,000 to spend. And that's a beautiful concept, because I agree, you know, taxes have gone up over time dramatically, and that can make all the difference. I mean, the well-known story of Ronald Reagan, when he was at his prime in the 50s, I think it was, he would only make two movies a year, because if he made a third, he was going to give all the money to the government in taxes.
18: Yeah, exactly. And so Roth conversions aren't for everybody, but knowing how much tax liability you have, that's a big deal. And so laying out your accounts, which ones are pre-tax money, which ones are after-tax money, which ones are tax-free, and understanding that so that you can understand whether or not, if we have future increases, how that would affect your retirement. This is a very important number. Like you said, AAA, if you're taking $100,000 a year of income in retirement, let's just say you need a nice round number, $100,000 a year, so that you can have the retirement that you want. Well, is that pre-tax or after-tax? Do you need $100,000 before the taxes or after the taxes? So if that $100,000 is before the taxes, you need that before your taxes. Well, now, if taxes go up by 10%, that means you have to take out another $10,000 a year just in order to get that same money. How will that affect that retirement? And that's why it's so important to understand how your existing accounts are set up and how they may or may not be protected from potential future tax increases.
16: Right. And, you know, for people who are currently married, when one of the spouses die, their taxes are going to go up there, because they're going to go from married filing jointly to single. And if they both have IRAs and the IRAs add up to $2, $3 million and they turn 73, 75 years old, depending upon when they were born, they're going to have a required minimum distribution due, and it's going to be paid on a higher amount of tax than if they both were alive. So that's why we're saying know your Roth conversion number, because there's a window to do Roth conversions that we talk about. You know, a lot of people say, well, I didn't think once I retired that I could put money into Roth. No, you can't, because you can only contribute to a Roth when you have earned income. But we're not talking about contribution. We're talking about conversion. Converting to Roth IRA makes sense for a lot of people. Not everybody, but it makes sense for a lot of people. And it makes sense to look at. And what is your number? What is the right age to do? How much is the right number to do? When to do it? Many times people will retire and yet not have to collect required minimum distribution for years later. So that tends to be a very good time, and especially if you're not yet collecting Social Security. If you retire at 65 and you put off Social Security until you're 70, you use other assets to help you retire. Well, that's a good time to look at doing Roth conversion. We have many clients right at the moment who are using after-tax money to fund themselves this year or in the first years of retirement, in order to do Roth conversions and other things and get some of that money converted into something that they will have to pay less taxes in the future. I'm not against taxes. I'm just against paying more tax than I legally have to. 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This Father and Son team coming to you to be able to help you to understand and to know what you don't know, or at least know what questions to ask so you can find out what you don't know. Daniel, as we're talking about Roth conversion number, like I said, you know, there's various aspects, right? How much should you be converting? What's your tax brackets? This is not a do-it-yourselfer kind of thing. Don't do this at home. Don't try this at home, right? Roth conversions, because there's so many complicated things. There's different brackets. You're looking for tax brackets. You're looking for IRMA brackets. You're having to be careful of so many different facets that if you don't do it right, you could end up paying actually more taxes than what you want to pay.
18: Yeah, exactly. And that's why it's not for everyone. Some people, the Roth conversion works very well for. Other people don't need to do it, or they're paying too much in taxes already, and Roth would just put them up into a higher thing. So that's why you really need to know that number. And in this one, it's multiple numbers. But like you said, AAA, there's typically a nice window where people are able to do these conversions. Again, not everybody, but the people who are, it can do three really important things for them. Number one, it can make their money tax-free. They can take it out. They can give it away. They can use it without paying tax on it. Once it's moved over into the Roth and taxes are paid, it will grow tax-free and you'll never pay a dime on that. Two, you don't have to take those pesky RMDs. Once it's moved into that Roth IRA, you no longer are required to take out any requirement and distributions, meaning you could just let it grow and accumulate. A lot of people say that their priority is growth. Well, that's a way you can just let it grow and accumulate and grow and accumulate and never have to worry about paying taxes on that or taking money out of that account. And then three, one day it can pass on. It can pass on to your loved ones. And sometimes people are in cheaper tax brackets than the people they want to pass the money on to. And so that's a way where you can arbitrage in a way the taxes, where you convert it at cheaper taxes now so that if you need it in the future, maybe it's for healthcare costs, maybe it's to buy a large item down the road, it's been able to grow and use tax free. Or if you desire to pass it on to the next generation or the generation of the generation, then that's able to pass on tax free.
16: Yeah, exactly. And I just want to piggyback on what you said, Daniel. You know, if the people are passing it on, you mentioned it that many times people will call them the parents, right? The retiree is in a lower bracket than the people who would actually be inheriting the money. If you think of it in terms of their children, many times our children are doing very well. They have a couple incomes coming into the household. They're paying a lot of taxes already. So for them to get taxable money in an IRA, actually more would go to the government from that angle. But if you took the time to do a Roth conversion during your lifetime at a lower bracket, that would certainly help those that come after you. So it's a important thing to be able to understand, what is your Roth conversion number? What is your tax bracket? What are you going to pay? And even, you know, we've had some clients who will convert quite a bit to Roth IRA during that window of time, where they'll pay a lot of money in taxes during that period of time in order to not pay taxes later or to pay lesser taxes later. And that's the thing, we have to analyze it. You know, I'm thinking of those one clients of ours, I'm going to call them Jim and Jane. And Jim and Jane, they came in, we looked at their taxes, they didn't pay any taxes. I congratulated them for not paying any taxes. And then I said, well, listen, I want you to pay taxes for the next 3 or 4 years. And then when you reach required minimum distribution age and what you have to take out, which you don't need, but you have to take it out and pay tax on it, you won't have to. It will be all converted. You won't have any taxes in the future. So the next 3 or 4 years, you're going to pay taxes, but after that, you're not going to pay any taxes. And that's where they are now. And that's helping them to be able to live the retirement that they want to live. So it's a beautiful thing when you have somebody on your side being able to help you get to where you want to be and save money along the way, right?
18: Yeah. Yeah, it's a big thing. That's why we bring this one up too, because people have a lot longer life expectancies than they have in the past. And so when you have that longer life expectancy, it brings on a few different risks, and having tax-free money can help mitigate those risks because you don't know what healthcare costs are going to be in the future. 20 years, 25 years down the road, what are healthcare costs going to be? You have no idea. And so would you rather pay for those healthcare costs if you need them with tax-free money or whatever the tax rate is at the time in 30 years? And when we look at the wars, we look at the debts, we look at all the things going on right now, the entitlements, we look at all these kinds of things that are coming out of the government's pocket, which means it's coming out of your pocket. Do you think taxes are going to be higher or lower in 20 years or 30 years, right? And so you think about that. You don't know what things will cost. And so having the ability to remove one of those unknowns, I don't know what taxes will be in the future, I don't know what costs will be, getting rid of one of those unknowns can give retirees, can give people who are close to retirement a lot of confidence that they'll be able to make it the whole way through because they're removing one of those unknowns. There's enough unknowns in life. If you can get rid of some, don't you want to know?
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16: Would you ever pay somebody to find you a mechanic to work on your car? Or let's put it a different way. Would you ever pay a mechanic to work on your car and then he takes it to another mechanic to work on your car and you end up paying both of your mechanics? Would you do that? Would you be happy about that? I'm Andrew Adjemi.
18: And I'm Daniel Adjemi, and you're listening to Financial Strategies. Today, we're talking about Know Your Number. AAA, the number we're talking about today is actually four numbers, and it's not the number that people are thinking. It's not right. So much about what your retirement accounts are worth, so much as what they can do for you in retirement. Right. And that's why these four numbers are so important. That first one that we covered already is knowing your risk score. A lot of people have this off. They have an internal risk score, the amount that they're willing to accept, the amount where they can't sleep at night. If their accounts drop past a certain number, they can't sleep at night. They can't eat. And then they have what their accounts would actually do when stressed. And getting those two numbers aligned in retirement is extremely important. A lot of people are off on those numbers and they don't know it. And that's why we're talking about those. When things are good, nobody thinks about that. But when things turn, it can be too late to make that change at that point in time. People say, I'll make the change at that time. But after the loss is the wrong time to make the change.
16: Right. People say, oh, I have my finger on the pulse. I'll be able to change my investments, you know, as soon as I know the market's dropping. Oh, no, you won't. What if you happen to be on vacation somewhere? Or with the way the computers are today, you're not going to be able to make that change that quickly.
18: No, the computers are going to be 1,000 times faster. They're not even 1,000. It's uncalculable how much faster they are because it's measured in fractions of milliseconds.
16: So the point is that it's better to know what's going on with your stuff ahead of time, you know, do the due diligence so that you don't have to worry about it and you're going to be okay no matter what. That's the key there. So that's the risk score, right? And all these things that we're talking about are things that people don't know. And if they do know them, they'll be able to be put in a much better spot. Like, so that we talked about risk score, we talked about Roth conversion and taxes, right? Because taxes are a big thing. All these things will cost people money. If their risk is not right, they're going to lose money. Well, they don't want to lose money. if all their money is taxable income, they're going to lose money in tax, especially not only as it is now, but especially as time goes on and they raise taxes. And then what we're talking about this segment is the fees. People lose money in fees. I'm not against fees. I'm against egregious fees, too much fees, right? Fees that dig into your accounts. You know, I've seen people paying all in 2% a year. Well, actually, on some products, some things, some specially designed instruments, people are paying 3-4% all in. But I won't talk about that. I'll just talk about the regular ones where people are paying maybe 1.5-2% all in. And the problem with that is if the market goes down, they're still collecting their 2% all in, the organization. And so they're losing the money. They're not getting it. The people are not getting it, digging into their pockets when they can least afford it. I don't like egregious fees.
18: Yeah, AAA, we get people who come in and they want to find out what their all-in fees are, right? There's good fees and there's bad fees. It's kind of like cholesterol, right? There's good cholesterol and there's bad cholesterol. Right. Only pay for what you need. And people will come in and they'll say, yeah, I'm paying 1% management fees. And then when we x-ray the portfolio and we talk to them about the additional fees they're paying, a lot of times it's from 35 basis points, so an extra 0.35% up to 75 that they're paying. And that's kind of like those fees you were talking about with the mechanic, where their advisor is the mechanic they took their car to, but he doesn't actually fix the car. He takes it to another mechanic who actually fixes the car. And then you end up paying both of them. But the other mechanic, you write him a check, but you don't know about it because you don't see it. Right. And so that's what we're talking about with these fees. There's known fees, and that's typically the advisor fee. What is your advisor doing to get that fee? Are they managing the money or are they shipping it out and letting somebody else manage it for a fee? Right. So all in fees, it's people's faces when they find out that they're paying, you know, 1% for their advisor, or even sometimes they think they're doing really well. AAA, I've seen this lately. They're paying 80 basis points, right? They're paying 0.8%. So on $1 million, right? Paying $8,000 a year. And then when we x-ray their portfolio, it's all in funds that they could buy themselves. And they're paying another 40 basis points on top of that. So they thought they were paying 80, but all in, they're paying 1.2. And it's stuff that they could buy themselves. So they might as well just buy it themselves and only pay 40 basis points or $4,000 a year instead of the $12,000 a year that they're paying all in.
16: Yeah, that reminds me of how hard it is to invest in mutual funds. It's as hard as checking a box. 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Today's topic is Know Your Number. And this father-son team coming to you because people don't know what they don't know. And my question to you is, do you know what kind of investor you are? Well, are you an aggressive investor at this point? Are you a conservative investor? If you're conservative, you better make sure that your advisor uses the same definition of conservative as you do. Are you a speculator or are you an investor? 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Today, we're talking about Know Your Number. We talked about, first of all, knowing your risk score number. What is your personal risk score number? And then we talked about what is your number for Roth conversions, to be able to understand how much you should do on a Roth conversion, when you should do a Roth conversion, all those personal things that make you you and your investments. And now we're talking about the fee. that you're paying? What is the fee that you're paying? And like you said, Daniel, some people know, well, I'm paying, you know, 80 basis points, 0.80. I'm paying 1%, 100 basis points. But many times there's those other numbers there that affect things. Like, for instance, on structured products, you know, many times they're quote unquote hidden because they're in the prospectus. And not very many people know how to read the prospectus, or when they do, they don't know what they're reading. You know, that could cost anywhere from 1.25 on some of those structured products all the way up to 4%. Terrible. It's egregious because they come out even when an investment's doing well. It may not be so bad if you're making 15% and they take 3%, 4% out. But if the investment does a negative 20 and they take 3 or 4% out, now you're down to 23, 24% loss.
18: Yeah, AAA. So we said that the first, knowing your risk score, we said that that's the one that people are off on usually the most. Typically, almost always, people say, my personal risk score is this. And then when tested, they've got way more risk than they said they would accept. The Roth conversions, a lot of people know about that. That is a big deal. And for those who work, it can save them a lot of money in retirement. This one is one that almost no one knows what their actual fees are. They're not so off about it, but they're surprised typically when they see how much they're paying all in fees, because they've been told so many times, this is what we're charging you. And then no one's told them about the internal or the expense ratios. Some of these things like 12B1 fees or internal expense ratios or admin fees or all kinds of other fees that aren't included in that management fee. Or included in that known, I should call it, fee that's visible, the visible fee. Yeah. And so this one is probably one of the ones that surprises people most when they see they're paying two people to manage their money when they thought they were just paying one. It can make a big difference. When you multiply a 75 basis point fee by 30 years, the amount of that compounding in your favor or against you can be insane. It can shock people how that can be. Not to mention, like you said, AAA, when you're in down markets, it's not as noticeable when everything's going up. Although it's your money, why give it away? Like if you've got a 75 basis point fee or 0.75 fee, additional fee on top of your management fee, or let's just even use a lower number, let's say 40. That's $4,000 a year on a $1 million portfolio. Would you rather have an extra $4,000 a year? Or would you rather pay it to somebody for you don't know what they're even doing or who they are? Like, think about it. It's your money, $4,000 a year. What could you do with an extra $4,000 that you're paying somebody you don't even know who it is? And that's why this one shocks people so much, because when they realize they're paying anywhere between $4,000 and $7,500, depending on their investment portfolio. That's using a nice round $1 million retirement portfolio. But $4,000 to $7,500 of extra fees that they didn't know what they were paying, it can change people's, like, it surprises people when they find out they can get that money back or not pay that fee and they get an extra $7,500.
16: Right.
18: They're thrilled to death.
16: Right. It's really interesting, Daniel, because that's the emphasis on $4,000 to $7,500 that they don't need to be paying. It's like going to Costco or Sam's Club instead of to the local retailer store, right? Why? You want a discount. You want wholesale. And wholesale is available to people. And that works. I mean, you know, Daniel, that $4,000, you know, I'm thinking about it, right? You could take that $4,000, you'd get more use out of it, throwing it out here on the street, right? And people would stop their cars. It'd be funny, right? You'd get a lot of
18: You get entertainment. People would thank you. Yeah.
16: Right. You know, that kind of thing. You do a lot more good than just giving it to these people that are spending extra time golfing or whatever the case may be. I don't begrudge them that, but I begrudge them that when they're doing it at their client's expense. Right. That's my difficulty, right? And so if you're just, let's start tuning in, you're

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0: Andrew, I'm confident I have enough money to be able to retire. I've got this $2 million. I'm going to be able to get $35,000 a year from it, from the dividends and interest. And I think I can live on that. And I said to them, really? $35,000 a year plus your Social Security, plus your pension? You think that's actually going to be enough? And when we actually did the numbers from a top-down approach, we saw that they were spending $100,000 a year and instead of $35,000 a year, in the example. And I said to them, well, wouldn't it be better to have $120,000 coming in a year from dividends and interest as opposed to spending down your $2 million and you can have extra money to reinvest? I'm Andrew Adjerby.
4: And I'm Daniel Adjerby, and you're listening to Financial Strategies. And today we're talking about Know Your Number. And AAA, we've come to the fourth number. And this is the most important number.
0: Exactly. Yeah.
4: Out of the three. People have a hard time believing this sometimes.
0: Yes. Right.
4: Number one, how little of this number they're getting. And then number two, on the flip side, the potential that they have. And that's where your story is coming from, of what they were getting versus what the potential they had to get. And why I say it surprises people is a lot of times people will say, well, am I going to have to take a lot more risk to get that bigger number? And the answer is no. And you can go out and Google this. You can research this yourself, folks. When you invest for the I number, we're using the letter I versus the P. The P number makes a big difference and it lowers your risk at the same time. So the I and the P, AAA, the I and the P, there's only two ways to get money from your retirement investments. I wish there was more, but there's really only two ways. You can take it from your principal by selling shares and taking out and calling it income, but it's really your principal. You're selling shares to take that money out to use. Or
0: that's what the P is for.
4: That's what the P, principle, yep. Or the I, income and dividends, or realized growth. It means the growth is coming to your accounts already realized. It's there in the account. You can do whatever you want. You can spend it, you can give it away, or you can take that realized growth and you can reinvest it if you want, but you have the choice to do whatever you want. So there's two ways to get money out of your retirement accounts. Again, you can take your principal and call it income, but it's not income, it's principal.
0: It's liquidating, right.
4: You can get that realized growth and use it as income or reinvest it to grow your portfolio organically, whatever phase of life you're in.
0: Right. And the question is, you know, what is your number? How much of that you're going to, how much money you're going to need? Right. Like in my example, when I started, the people thought they needed $35,000 a year. They thought that their investments were going to be okay. What they didn't know about the 1.75 that they were averaging was that their advisor was taking 1.25 of fee off of that. Right. And that's one thing that they didn't know. Plus, they didn't know how much they actually needed when we did a top down approach. Cause when people do bottom up, it's like, bottom up is like adding things together, which is like, okay, my rent is this, or my mortgage is this, or my taxes are this, my car insurance is this. And we add that up. And you know what? When we get to the end, we typically miss things out. I like to go the top down approach. Okay. How much

0: are you getting right now if you're working? How much are you bringing home? And then we subtract out of there, you know, Social Security, because you're not going to pay Social Security tax when you're retired. And we figure out what you're not going to be paying that's currently coming out of your paycheck, right? And that's when we find out what it is, top-down approach. And that's how much you need to retire to be able to sit on a couch watching TV, how much you want to retire. Two different numbers, but what is your number? What is the number that you need and want? What is the number that your investments are going to prepare for you and provide for you?
1: Yeah, exactly, AAA. It's huge. And it's so funny that you don't hear people talking about this, because this is the most important number. It makes all the difference. It makes all the difference, because you might be able to cover over a multitude of sins when everything's going up, right? When markets are going up, you can cover over fees. You can cover over tax problems. You can cover over not taking the money from that P, taking the money from the principal, liquidating your shares to get income. You can cover over all this when things are going well. But when things are going flat or things are going down, all this stuff pops out and it's right in your face. And now you have a decision to make. If you're not getting enough from income, so for an example, you need an extra $70,000, right? AAA, let's say the person needs, on top of Social Security, they need $70,000. And they're getting $70,000, or they're getting $60,000. But like you said, they might be paying their advisor $28,000 of that. Mm-hmm. And so now it's really closer to $30,000 or $32,000. So they're actually short. And when you flip the situation from going from, I've got $30,000 net after paying the advisor the fees, and I need $60,000, to going, wait a second, I can actually get $100,000. Mm-hmm. I can get $100,000, take $100,000 net of fees, right? Take that $70,000 that I need out, and now I've got an extra $30,000 in the account that I can reinvest and grow the portfolio organically, or I can take more out. And I've never heard anybody say that I don't want to grow my portfolio. It's just, how do you want to grow it? Do you want to grow it by this realized or this known growth, or do you want to grow it by hope?
0: Exactly. Oh, that's good stuff. Hope is not a retirement plan. 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Call now. Daniel, you know, as we just have a few minutes left in the show and we're talking about know your number, the first thing we started about today was know your number in regard to your risk score. Know your number in regard to Roth conversions. Know your number in regard to your fees. And know your number in regard to income. How much income do you need? How much income do you want for retirement? All those things can be wrapped up, and a person can find that out by having retirement risk report taken care of for them, right? And having that analysis, that diagnostic done. It's kind of like the ultimate retirement diagnostic to understand all these things.
1: Yeah, AAA, all these are very, very unique and personalized. One difficulty that people have is when they get into these cookie cutter approaches, and if you have a certain tool, you have a hammer, everything looks like a nail, right? And that doesn't always work. The screw is not a nail, right? The watermelon is not a nail, right? You start using a hammer on a screw or a watermelon, right? You're going to have some problems. So we're all unique individuals. And so it takes some time to put something together where it customizes your risk score. And then it shows you what your current portfolio, if that's in line. And some people they are, and then they're confident. They know that they're right. And some people are off. And it's information they can use to decide whether or not they need to make any changes. Yeah. A lot of people don't know all the fees that they're paying, and they want to know the fees they're paying. So again, it's an x-ray into the portfolio showing you the hidden fees as well as the visible fees.
0: Right.
1: And then this last one here, AAA, your income number, that most important thing. This is the difference between those who have a happy, stress-free retirement versus one filled with stress and anxiety, right? Knowing where that income is coming from. And I don't know that I've met anyone yet that says exactly how much they're getting from the I versus that P or that capital appreciation, right? Most people say, yeah, I'm getting this much in income. And what they mean is that's how much is coming out of their accounts and going into their bank accounts. But part of it is coming from income or that I, and part of that is coming from the principal, somebody's actually going in their account and liquidating shares in order to get them that money that's coming into their bank account. And it's really important to know where that's coming from.
0: That is so important, whether you're taking from the income or you're taking from the principal, right? So many times people engineer income by withdrawing it, and that can only last you so long. And I don't want people to run out of money. If you're going to use your principal, use it to keep you in your home as long as possible. That's my perspective on that. But yeah, this retirement risk report will be able to help people in basically a one-page analysis of all these different things. What's your diversification as far as your investments go? What's your diversification as far as your taxes go? You know, what's your risk score number? And how are you set as far as what you need for retirement versus what you want for retirement? And what will your portfolio do? It's a very easy and complete way of being able to look at your retirement to know what's ahead of you so that you can know what you don't know. You don't have to hope. You can know about retirement. An educated retiree is a happy and stress-free retiree. And this is one thing that educates retirees to be stress-free. I love it. I love it. 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
2: Removing the acting label. I'm Paul Stevens, Fox News. The Senate confirming Todd Blanche as Attorney General overnight.
3: The Senate is leaving town for August recess with two major items off their checklist. One of the big ones, Acting Attorney General Todd Blanche, whose nomination once appeared to be doomed, is set to take the helm as the country's top law enforcement official. His narrow confirmation comes after Senator Bill Cassidy backed him, and it was a key vote after Republicans Susan Collins and Lisa Murkowski sided with Democrats to oppose him.
4: On this vote, the yeas are 50, the nays are 49. The nomination is confirmed.
3: Blanche is reacting, saying, "I am deeply honored by the trust and confidence President Trump has placed in me to lead the Department of Justice as our great nation's 88th Attorney General."
2: And that's Fox's Madeline Rivera. The Senate also advancing a bipartisan spending bill as well. The U.S. and Iran may be on the verge of an agreement to open the Strait of Hormuz.
5: President Trump says negotiations are going well to reopen the Strait of Hormuz. He's saying he's taking a personal role in the negotiations, and he expects news on that front anytime soon. Some military analysts have expressed caution about what Iran's real intentions might be. One potential sticking point in any deal would be the level of control Iran would have over ships that pass through the strait. Would they be able to tax them, issue fees of any kind? That's something the U.S. has already rejected, and the U.S. does have leverage in the negotiations, not only due to military force, but due to the naval blockade already in place. Finally, U.S. Treasury Department saying a new round of economic sanctions is now targeting Iran's banking system.
2: Fox's Steve Harrigan. The Pentagon revoking former U.S. Air Force Secretary Frank Kendall's eligibility for classified info, barring him from holding any sensitive position, alleging Friday he disclosed sensitive info about the new Qatari-gifted Air Force One. 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
6: 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Just click listen, then swipe right and hear the latest news updates on your time. 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
2: Voters in Hawaii casting ballots in that state's primary.
9: Hawaii voters are going to the polls to make their choices in state primaries for governor, House, and a number of state lawmakers. About half of 25 state Senate seats and all 51 state House seats are up this year. Incumbent Democratic Governor Josh Green faces three primary challengers in his race, with two Republicans running for the GOP gubernatorial nomination. Five Democrats and four Republicans are seeking their party's nominations to succeed Democratic Lieutenant Governor Sylvia Liu, who pleaded not guilty last month to bribery charges stemming from her 2022 campaign when she was a state lawmaker. And Congressman Ed Case has four primary challengers in his reelection bid to represent the 1st District. Tanya J. Powers, Fox News.
2: The Food and Drug Administration investigating 10 outbreaks of foodborne illnesses in the U.S. Jonathan Sary in Atlanta, the home of the Centers for Disease Control and Prevention.
10: Fresh produce is at the center of multiple public health investigations. Former CDC Director Tom Frieden, who now leads the global health nonprofit Resolve to Save Lives, says a complex international food supply chain requires robust inspections at the source.
11: Though we grow great food here, if we want the range and the cost that we get, we need to get food from all over the world. And that means we need to track how safe the growing practices are.
12: According to the Congressional Research Service, the FDA physically examines only about 2% of all imported food because of the sheer volume.
2: And investigations are currently underway into jalapenos and iceberg lettuce, both imported from Mexico. A drone entering Bulgarian airspace explodes close to an international gas pipeline shortly after crossing the border from Romania. No casualties or building damage reported. It's unclear, officials say, where the drone came from and whether it was linked to either Russia or Ukraine. I'm Paul Stevens. This is Fox News.
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14: Crash I-25 southbound approaching Colorado. Looks like it's off to the right lane. Please exercise caution. Still on your I-25 southbound drive. This time approaching Alameda. Right lane blocked there as well. Please do be careful. Outside of that, no major stalls, delays, or crashes on any of your Denver metro roads. I'm Vic D with traffic.
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22: Economic uncertainty is the order of the day.
23: According to economists, baby boomers are the main victims of the Great Recession.
24: Economic report, the debt and deficit are at record levels. And
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26: 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Now, I'm going to talk to you about three reasons why $2 million to $5 million in retirement savings can be the toughest to handle. And I'm going to give you an instant tip for you wealthy boomers and Generation Xers out there, right? Here's the point. And this is right out of a MoneyWise article. And I thought there was a lot of good points to this. So if you're somebody trying to get to retirement or somebody trying to get better through retirement, you're in the right place. And if you want to save taxes and see what the, not only the exposure of what your taxes are, but the redirection of unnecessary taxes and what that can do for you, go to taxessaved.com. That's taxes, T-A-X-E-S, saved, S-A-V-E-D.com. There's a 20-minute on-demand webinar that teaches those of you listening that have worked hard and saved hard. If you're high income, be it retiree or worker, W-2, it doesn't mean you have to be self-employed, of course, as well. And you want to learn how to save on your income tax. There's a great little 10-minute of the 20-minute on-demand webinar there that will teach you that. Now, for those of you that are positioning to or better through retirement and trying to kind of get ahead of these required minimum distributions, or you're not really sure what these minimum distributions can expose you to, not just the tax on your income, but the tax on your heirs, the tax on your Social Security, the tax on your Medicare, and you've never had a retirement tax bill calculation ran for you, there's a great example, case study of people using these tax strategies we'll talk about that are actually using them to move money from IRA to Roth IRA without increasing their tax exposure. See, being a multimillionaire is great, as the article says, but also uniquely complicated. And here's why this level of wealth can sometimes be challenging. So let's kind of get right into it, right? Why more retirement savings can mean more tax danger, and the one move that you can make literally this week. Now, this program is for those of you that are higher income earners. Maybe you could be a retiree and paying a lot of income taxes. But the big question is, if you've worked hard and or saved well or both, and now you want to keep more, you want to live more and leave more, here's the question we would like you to sit with for just a moment. Imagine you have done everything right. You maxed out your employer retirement plans. You live below your means. You watched your accounts grow year after year. And then one ordinary morning, you log in, and there it is. $2 million, $3 million, $4 million, $5 million, whatever it is. It's relative to you, right? You would think that a number like that would bring you peace. And in many ways, I'm sure it does. But here's the truth that nobody tells you. When you cross into that $2 to $5 million range, your money does not get simpler. It only gets more complicated. And if you're not careful, the very success you spent, let's say 30 years building, can quietly begin to work against you. Now, some of you may say, well, you know, that sounds, and some of you may be listening saying, well, you know, what a first world problem, right? Having $2 to $5 million. Look, this impacts those of you with $500,000, $1 million. If you've saved significantly in traditional tax deferred accounts, you have a tax target on your back, whether you like that or not. And if no one's pointed out to you how you need to have a proactive tax plan, not a preparer, not a numbers in and out person, right? I've said this for years, right? If anyone that you've worked with, both financial professional, ever brought you a tax saving solution idea, the likelihood of that answer is no. Now, to make matters worse, let's talk about your tax professional in your life. And maybe you've had more than one. Some of you try to continue to find someone that may have the answer, and they don't bring you answers. You only bring them questions that they can't answer. So if you don't have a tax plan, you simply have a portfolio. You don't have a plan because the tax impact impacts everything to do with retirement, your Social Security, your Medicare, your legacy. So here's why this is super important. Let's start with the number that frames all of this, right? According to Northwestern Mutual, the average American believes they need about $1,460,000 to retire comfortably. So if you're sitting on $2, $3, $4, $5 million, then by almost any measure, right, you're well above the target. You are in a successful zone. But here's the part that catches people off guard. Being in that range can actually be the toughest financial position of all. And the report gives three reasons why. So I'm going to go through in this first segment. Usually they're calling for a break faster and get through the content. We're going to unpack the first two because they both come back to one thing: taxes and exposure. And in the follow-up segment to the program, I'm going to cover the third reason and the one instant tip that you can act on this week. So let's dig in. Reason one, you are in the most uncomfortable tax bracket in America. Now think about it this way. Someone with $30 million has an army standing behind them, tax attorneys, a family office, a team of advisors whose entire job is to protect that fortune. And on the other end of the spectrum, someone with $300,000saved probably does not have a great deal of tax complexity to worry about. Their situation is fairly straightforward. But when you have $2 to $5 million, you are caught right in the middle. And that middle is difficult and frankly, expensive place to be. Your wealth is high enough to create a real tax complication or complications every time you take a withdrawal or move money around. And yet not high enough that a big Wall Street firm is going to roll out the red carpet and build a custom team like a family office around you. Typically, you need $30 million or more to be part of what they deem a family office. So this is what I kind of call the modest millionaire middle. See, you're in a sense too wealthy for cookie cutter advice and not quite wealthy enough for white glove, multiple tax professionals around you treatment. And so millions of good, hardworking retirees fall right through the tracks. And here's why this happens. The market continues to rebound. We're hitting new highs. It's done really well, especially over these last, you know, let's say X number of years. And it's just compounding, but it's also compounding not only your wealth, it's compounding the tax on your wealth. Now, let's make this concrete because this is where it truly hits home. When most of your money is sitting in tax deferred accounts, your 401ks, your traditional IRAs, every single dollar you pull out of that account is taxed as income. And it doesn't stop there. That income can set off a chain reaction that most people never see coming. This is why many people we've referred over to the great team at Taxes Saved. And this is, I think, something needs to be cleared up. These are former big four CPAs, folks. Not just tax strategists, but they have former big four CPAs backing them up. And not only do they understand the strategies and utilize the strategies themselves, but so do the CPAs from the former big four firms that are all about proactive tax planning, not just numbers in, numbers out, the traditional. See, when you're in that $2 to $5 million tax trap, you've outgrown probably 90% of the people that you've been getting, you know, direction from to file your taxes. You've outgrown 90% of the people that you're likely with one of the big box store brokerages, and all they're doing is basically money management. They're not doing any tax money management. And this is why the ultra wealthy, if you get a chance, it's a great article. You can search it. It was in the Wall Street Journal. Buy, borrow, die. And this is where the uber wealthy, they don't report any income. They have stock or stock options or special design insurance, and they borrow against it, which borrowing doesn't trigger a taxable event, and all of it's protected from taxes. Here's the good news. There's so much that you can do with those strategies without being uber wealthy, but as well, not just with what you've done is outstanding for those of you that have socked away $2 to $5 million. But here's the deal. Have you ever heard of IRMA, the income related monthly adjusted amount? It's a surcharge on your Medicare premiums. It kicks in. Are you aware, right, that you have this, what they call the tax torpedo? This is your Social Security benefits become taxable up to 85% of those benefits simply because your other income pushed you past the threshold. It's driven by something called provisional income, and most people never heard the term. See, this is where people, the three main questions that the wealth team that works in coordination with the tax team over at Taxes Saved, these are independent financial experts. And what they understand is how all of these things fit together. See, these are not, as I've said, not to be taken in silos. Social Security over here, Medicare over there, long-term care, portfolio management, risk management, tax management, estate management. See, if all those things already are kind of sounding like a buildup of a junk drawer, right? You have this person, this is in that drawer. You got a couple other things like this and the other, you know, in that same drawer. And these people don't know each other, et cetera. It's fragmented. And you're never going to be able to accomplish asset optimization, wealth optimization. So here's the thing, required minimum distributions. Now, this is key, RMDs. I've written about in books, et cetera, required minimum distributions really should be RMD, retirement mass destruction. See, once you reach your 70s, the government does not politely suggest that you take money out of those accounts. It requires it, whether you need the income or not. And this is why many of you listening and either have family or maybe yourselves, or maybe you've heard of people that pay as much or more taxes in their 70s than the taxes they paid leading up to their retirement in their last highest wage earning years. So do you see the pattern here? It's not one tax. It's a web of interconnected taxes, and they all feed on one another. This is exactly why the report says that you need at least one highly experienced, deeply knowledgeable professional in your corner, not to sell you a product, but to help you see the entire chessboard. Reason two. At this level, you are more exposed to the market than you think. Now, this is key as we get ready to go into this break. Here's something worth pausing on. A billionaire does not lose a wink of sleep over a market correction. A 10% drop is a rounding error to them. And on the other end, a retiree, who leans on their Social Security is somewhat insulated too, because the check keeps arriving no matter what the market does. But those in that 2 to 5 million tax trap range, you are in a very different spot. For you, the interest, the dividends, the withdrawals from the portfolio are likely the bulk of your annual income. That is what pays for the groceries, the travel, the grandkids, the life you built, which means when the market drops, it does not simply show up as a smaller number on a statement. It shows up in your daily life. So let us put a name to the danger here, because it's one of the most misunderstood risks in all retirement. It's called sequence of returns risk. I would even say sequence of distributions risk. See, here's what it means. If the market takes a serious downturn in the early years of retirement, right when you're pulling money out, replacing your paycheck with what you've saved, you do permanent damage to your nest egg. You end up selling assets at a loss to fund the lifestyle, and those dollars never get a chance to recover. Two retirees can have the exact same average return over 30 years, and one runs out of money while the other thrives purely because of the order in which those returns arrived. Now, the report suggests one way to ease this is worth mentioning, diversifying assets that do not move in lockstep with the stock market. The idea is sound, but it taxes saved, all right? They want to take you a step further because diversification alone is not is only half the answer, really. The other half is almost everyone misses is tax location. I've talked a lot about how they are teaching people how with IRA, Roth IRA, and brokerage accounts and delaying Social Security, you can, if you're 65 or older, a married couple, withdraw over up to $145,000 starting this year, totally tax-free. And there's a sequence to do that. So not only sequence of return risk, but sequence of distribution risk. So here's what I would encourage you to do. If you're in that $2 to $5 million range and you've never had someone map out how the withdrawals, your Social Security, your Medicare, your estate, your acquired distributions all interact, consider it an invitation. It's a complimentary, what they call it, taxes saved, saving tax optimization plan analysis. Now, think about that. It's clear. It's personalized. It looks at the plan that stands today and where the hidden traps may be waiting. There is not a cost. It's complimentary, but they want you to watch the educational webinar, and there's a place that you can request that meeting. There's not an obligation, just clarity. Folks, when we come back to this break, I'm going to give you the third reason, and I'm also going to give you solutions. 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
26: 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If you're just joining us, we're talking about the $2 to $5 million tax trap. 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For those of you listening or those of you that have family that have saved $2 to $5 million, we've talked about two of the three right out of this Northwestern Mutual article that I thought was very good of the unfortunate... 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But it's also uniquely complicated. And what we've been talking about are key things, right, that impact that range, right? One is you're in the most uncomfortable tax bracket in America. Two was at this level, you're more exposed to the market than you think. And the invitation was to go to taxessaved.com. That's taxes, T-A-X-E-S, saved, S-A-V-E-D.com. 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These are former Big Four CPAs and tax strategists that work side by side, also with wealth strategists that show how all these moving parts fit together so you can see where there's pitfalls, there's exposure, there's unnecessary risk where not necessary, and not just from a sequence of return risk, which is obviously if you're drawing your accounts down, two people could have saved the same over 30 years, and it's all dependent upon how they withdraw and when they withdraw. But it's also the tax location of where they're withdrawing from. So that gets you up to speed. If you missed the first part of the program, you want to catch it, and or any of the programs for Taxes Saved, you can go to Taxes Saved, T-A-X-E-S, Saved, S-A-V-E-D, podcast on your favorite streaming app. You can take Taxes Saved Radio with you on the airplane. You can take it with you in the car. But taxessaved.com is the resource I really want to make sure that you hear. It's an on-demand webinar at T-A-X-E-S-S-A-V-E-D.com. And people are learning. One of the case studies is how to Roth convert without adding extra tax, which means you're not coming out of pocket. You're using tax strategies that are not only have been in the tax code for decades, these are all above board by the book, but people don't know how to apply them. They don't know how to implement them, mainly because we've been brainwashed to think that if we've got an accountant or a CPA, surely they're looking out for us to save us every tax dollar. That is not the case, folks. You'll find, especially if you take the invitation and actually get to talk to these tax proactive tax planning CPAs and their team, that it's special training, it's special knowledge. And not only do they teach other tax attorneys and CPAs and have provided continuing education in those areas, but they actually use the strategies and have perfected the strategies themselves. So we're doing right along with them what they're teaching us in how to do. So if you're just joining us, we're walking through surprising truth that if you have $2 to $5 million saved for retirement, you can actually be one of the toughest financial positions right, to be able to manage. We covered the first two reasons, right, from the MoneyWise report. The uncomfortable tax bracket where you're too wealthy for simple advice and not wealthy enough for a family office of, you know, an army of tax advisors. And the hidden, right, market exposure where your retirement lifestyle rides on a portfolio that can swing with the headlines. So now we come to the third reason, and this one is different. Because it's not about taxes or the market or interest rates. It's about human nature. And it may be one of the most dangerous of the three precisely because it feels so good. It's called lifestyle inflation, and it can quietly spiral. So here's the trap. If you're a multimillionaire, you're naturally tempted to live like one. And who could blame anyone in doing so, right? You earned it. You've worked hard. You saved hard. You spent decades being disciplined, saying no, delaying gratification. So now the temptation whispers. It's finally time to say yes. And the bigger house appears with bigger mortgage, higher property taxes, higher insurance, higher upkeep. I'm not here to preach, but I've seen this in my 31 years being a consumer advocate, being in front of some of the wealthiest families across America, seeing where the people have the greatest exposure to pitfalls in prevention of having the lifestyle that they could, the legacy that they could. See, you stack all this together year after year and things quietly erode. Right. The report points out a statistic that stops people in their tracks. According to Northwestern Mutual's 2025 Planning and Progress Study, only 36% of American millionaires actually consider themselves wealthy. Now sit with that for a moment. Nearly two out of every three people who have $1 million or more do not feel wealthy. Why? Because their spending expanded right alongside their savings. Their lifestyles grew to match the money, and the peace of mind they were chasing kept slipping and slipping out of reach. See, we see this all the time. A couple meets, and on paper, they're doing beautifully, right? But they feel anxious. They feel behind. They don't know where they rank, right? And when you look closely, it's almost never because they save too little. It's because the outflow crept up so gradually, they never noticed the danger until it started staring right back at them. The good news is lifestyle inflation is manageable. It's not about depriving yourself. It's about building guardrails. This is where this is so important, folks. It's about knowing your real numbers, understanding what your sustainability spending truly is. And the big part of that increases with tax savings, right? Giving yourself permission to live more. To leave more, to keep more. Because see, when you have that kind of clarity, you can actually spend more freely, maybe move retirement up sooner, take more time to travel while you're in your go-go years, because you know exactly where the lines are. So here's the instant tip. Build a sleep at night solution around tax planning. Let's get to the part you've been waiting for, right? Here's the idea. At your level of wealth, 2 to 5 million, an emergency fund might sound almost silly. You have millions. Why on earth would you need cash sitting on the sidelines? Because you can use that cash to create an enormous amount of tax savings. Let me give you an example. There's a great strategy that's being used through this third quarter, which means it's still available, that provides almost a 7x tax deduction. Now, this is in generating jobs. And it's creating, whether we're talking about software, we're talking about film production, we're talking about whatever it is. In the tax code, there's benefits from charitable donations to mortgage debt that the government gives us write-offs, gives us deductions. And what Trump came back with the One Big Beautiful Bill and reenacting what they call different sections of the code where you can tax deduct, but also be able to use a multiplier. Imagine using $50,000 in just idle cash, creating a $350,000 tax deduction. Now, for some of you, you could say, well, is that the equivalent that I could go Roth convert $350,000 and net, I don't recognize any additional income, meaning I don't have to recognize additional tax liability? And in the right structure, the answer is yes, a definitive yes. Well, what if I used $100,000? Then that would create almost a $700,000 deduction. But you have to be careful. You have to know the rules. You have to know the structure. And you have to understand the implementation tactics that are needed in order to make sure that this works. See, the suggestion article was to park somewhere in the range of about $150,000 to $250,000 in a tax proactive tax savings shelter. And here's the quiet magic of it. When the market takes a downturn, That's the time you use the cash to create these deductions to move more of your IRA converted over to Roth IRA, because not only are taxes on sale, your account value tends to sometimes go on sale. And you remember what we said in the first segment about sequence of return risk, the danger of selling assets in a down market early in retirement. See, the cash bucket is a direct antidote, but it also ends up being a great weapon to your advantage. So let's bring it all together. Now, this is where you want to pull it all together, right? Look at these three reasons and one tip as a single picture. The tax web, the market exposure, the lifestyle creep, the safe money cushion, the tax proactive safe money cushion. 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
22: Economic uncertainty is the order of the day.
23: According to economists, baby boomers are the main victims of the Great Recession.
24: Economic report, the debt and deficit are at record levels. And
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26: 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Well, your retirement plan looks watertight, but have you checked it for tax leaks? So imagine two couples, both ages 65, both walking into retirement with a statement in hand that reads $1.2 million. So on paper, it looks identical. Same balance, same age, same dream of finally slowing down. But 5 years later, one couple is traveling, giving to their grandkids, sleeping well at night. The other is watching their monthly income shrink, wondering where their big, beautiful nest egg feels like it's disappearing faster than it should. The difference was never the size of the account. The difference was the leak nobody warned them about. I can't be more passionate about this, folks. You know, being a consumer advocate now for over three decades, I want to refer you to a team that's doing great work and providing an amazing complimentary resource on a 20-minute on-demand webinar that teaches you how to Roth convert without adding taxes, teaches those of you working that have high incomes that to be able to save a significant amount of income tax, and in many cases, redirect that tax savings to put it somewhere where it's tax-free in these Roth alternative type of accounts that most people don't know about or how they function, so they can actually move their retirement up even sooner. See, every single week, right, we're helping people understand where the resources are. And for those that have saved diligently, maxed out their 401ks, their IRAs, built their portfolio that any advisor would be proud of, but they don't sit down to run the numbers, right? And here's why. The same quiet problem, right, sitting underneath this watertight looking plan, right, has a slow, steady tax leak that has been draining retirement income for years without anyone noticing, and in more than one area. Because here's the simple truth. Most people never hear this until it's too late. Retirement is not about how much you saved. It's about how much you actually get to keep. $1 million taxed efficiently can outlast $1.5 million taxed carelessly. And the accounts that look the strongest on your statement, the traditional IRA, the old 401k, the accounts have been faithfully feeding, right, that you've been feeding for 30 years, maybe plus, maybe the very accounts quietly setting you up for the biggest tax bill of your life. Now, this is where people can actually get a view of a forecast of their future. Now, some of you already retired may say, well, no, I've already experienced the impact of these required minimum distributions or the single pot that I built my savings in that now is taxed without the deductions I had when I was working before my kids moved out and I became an empty nester, etc. So let's start with the first leak, okay? And this is where, when I say the biggest tax bill, it's getting insight to understand the tax risk road you're on. Because see, there's more than just the income tax. There's the legacy tax, there's the Social Security tax, there's the Medicare tax. And I have been preaching from the ceiling of the importance of controlling the one thing that tends to be the biggest expense for most of you listening, I would argue to say, that gets the least amount of attention, that has the greatest amount of your control with the right guidance, the right roadmap. So let's start with required minimum distributions, or what we call the RMD freight train, or the retirement mass destruction. See, the IRS lets your traditional retirement accounts grow tax deferred for decades. Almost feels like a gift, right? People are like racing to max out their contributions pre-tax, but deferred is not the same as forgiven. Starting at age 73, for many of you listening, if you're born in the 1950s, or 75 if you're born 1960 or after, the government requires you to begin withdrawing a set percentage of your account every single year, whether you need the income or not. And the freight train, the RMD train, does not slow down for market downturns. It does not care if you'd rather leave the money invested. It doesn't care if you'd like to Roth, prefer to just shove it over to a Roth conversion. You have to take the RMD. And it's a penalty of 25% if you don't take it. It shows up on a schedule and it forces taxable income into your return year after year. Now, here's a harsh reality. Whatever you've saved, depending on your age, you will pay at least double in taxes, you and your family, more than the balance you have today. So let's say you said, well, I've got $1 million balance today. You'll pay over $2 million, unless you don't have that many more years for the account to compound, unfortunately, which isn't a good thing. But if you've got some decent years for this to compound, you're going to compound your way into compounding taxes, not tax-free, that you could have been compounding tax-free, that's going to cost you and your family more than double, depending on your ages being lower, sometimes 3 to 4 times more in tax than what your balance is today. So for a couple with a healthy retirement account, that forced withdrawal can be tens of thousands of millions of dollars that they, tens of thousands per year, they never asked for. And once that income lands on your tax return, it does not travel alone. It brings two uninvited guests to the kitchen table. The first guest is the taxation of your Social Security benefits. Yes, I know many of us are appalled by this, and we should be. We paid into the Social Security through FICA tax, et cetera, for years and years and years, and paid all that tax to only find out that we could now have the benefit, now that we're blessed to be able to receive it, now getting taxed to the max. Many retirees are stunned to learn up to 85% of their Social Security benefits can be taxable, depending on what the IRS calls your provisional income. Now, here's a couple things to stop and check. The question becomes, do you have a portfolio or do you have a plan? Because a plan, a true comprehensive plan, is already addressing taxes first and foremost. Because remember, it's not what you make, it's what you keep. But it's also addressing Social Security. I've mentioned this a number of times, and it's fascinating because these former Big Four CPAs and tax strategists that have just mastered the proactive tax savings world, right? 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They not only understand the strategies, they teach the strategies to their colleagues. They teach it to advance tax attorneys and CPA firms nationwide. I'm talking over 1,000 CPA firms, and over 1,100 CPAs are learning from this group at TaxesSaved.com. 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It's a complimentary webinar that will take you through two case studies in about 20 minutes. It's complimentary. And then there's a place to see if you qualify so you can learn the tax risk road that you're traveling. Because if somebody doesn't realize, you can take out between an IRA, a Roth IRA, a brokerage account. And if you're delaying Social Security, which may many of you listening, that may be the best strategy you hear in this entire program, you can withdraw up to $145,000, 65 or older, totally tax-free. That's without even using an advanced strategy. It's actually using an advanced formula. See, it's a combination of formula and strategy that are helping people retire sooner, helping people retire with more cash flow, helping people leave an enormous tax advantage legacy. So this first guest, Social Security benefit, it's crazy. Picture a couple who spent their whole career assuming Social Security was simply theirs, tax-free, a reward for decades of work, paying into the system. Then the RMD lands on top of it, pushes their provisional income over the threshold, and suddenly the benefit they thought was untouchable is being taxed at ordinary income rates. Folks, this isn't a rumor. This is the tax code working exactly as designed. Excuse me. The second uninvited guest is Irma, and she's not a very nice lady, as one client said. This is the Medicare surcharge. The income-related monthly adjusted amount is what the acronym IRMA stands for, and it's tied directly to your income. So most people think their Medicare premium is fixed. It is not. If your income crosses certain thresholds, and remember, those thresholds are based on the tax return from 2 years earlier. A lot of people are baffled by that. You can be hit with a surcharge on both your Medicare Part B and Part D. We've seen retirees blindsided by a letter in the mail informing them their premiums are about to jump significantly, sometimes by hundreds of dollars every month for both spouses, simply because of one large withdrawal or one Roth conversion done without a plan pushed them over the line they never even knew existed. So let's picture the couple at the kitchen table again. They built their nest egg. They hit their number, and now RMDs, Social Security taxation, IRMA surcharges are working together quietly and legally to take a bigger bite out of their retirement paycheck than they could have ever imagined. Now, if this shows up on a typical account statement, not, right? None of this does, by the way. Your custodian will never send you a warning letter. That's a custodian being the who oversees your IRAs and 401ks, right? The big brokerages. By the way, your withdrawal strategy is about to cost you an extra $15,000 in taxes and Medicare premiums. This is not their job. It's Taxes Save's job, right? The former Big Four CPAs and tax strategists that are teaching people weekly how to avoid these pitfalls, how to maneuver around the reroutes of these retirement taxes that nobody has planned for or sees coming, that you can actually control. So this is the question we believe every retiree or near retiree should be asking. Not have I saved enough, but will my income last, and how much of it will the IRS quietly, and not so quietly, take before I ever see it? Because a portfolio that looks watertight, as they say, on your statement can still be leaking every single year. One RMD, one Social Security check, one Medicare premium at a time. Now, here's what I want you to remember as we head into this next segment. They're going to force me into a break here. These are not accidents. They're not bad luck. They are predictable results of a tax code that rewards proactive planning and quietly punishes those who wait. There's, in fact, a cost of waiting calculation that the tax team over Taxes Saved will take you through. Not just a retirement tax calculation, but a cost of waiting calculation. And it's mind-boggling. It's thousands of dollars for every month, depending on how much you've saved, that you're, by delaying, will be costing you. Now, that's assuming tax rates don't go up, that legislative risk doesn't creep in and prevent people with new parameters that won't be able to Roth convert, et cetera, et cetera. So the good news is, and it is good news, is that every leak just described can be identified early and patched before it drains unnecessary taxes. Now, when we come back from this break, I'm going to walk you through exactly how the teams support families to patch these leaks. See, Roth conversions during what they call the golden window. I've talked about it repeatedly. Smarter withdrawal sequencing and strategies that give you generously without giving the IRS more than it deserves is what it's all about to learn how to keep more, live more, and leave more. So go to taxessaved.com. You'll see the on-demand webinar, T-A-X-E-S, saved, S-A-V-E-D.com. They actually, I'm going to mention this before I'm forced into this break, and don't miss coming back, because I'm going to give you a strategy that has almost a 7x tax deduction that they're using, and it's it's based on this third quarter. So a lot of people that they do annual tax savings for are already jumping on this, and it's a almost a 7x deduction. So technically it comes out to using $50,000 creates a $333,000 tax deduction.

0: 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But it's also can be used for those of you working to cut, let's say, $333,000 of your reported income. Imagine the tax savings for many of you. That's around $100,000 that could be saved first year. 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We'll be right back.
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0: 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And this is a key thing. If you missed the first part of the program, you don't want to miss this. This is a complimentary on-demand webinar of 20 minutes approximately. And it's two case studies. For those of you that are working hard and paying a lot of tax, this is how you can learn how to cut your taxes and put that savings not into something where the government gets to take another bite of the apple, but where you can save the tax and put it before it doesn't get taxed again and move your retirement potentially up. And for those of you saying, well, hey, I'm already retired. Okay, imagine, especially if you're in your go-go years, right? Those are kind of your first 10 years of retirement where you should be spending more than what you were spending before you retired. If you're getting your bucket list checked off and you're spoiling grandkids or you're traveling or whatever that may be, how to move your income and your assets out of the IRS by doing strategic Roth conversions with deductions I mentioned before the break. Deductions that provide, let's say, almost a 7x tax deduction. So that the real math is the $50,000 out of pocket. And I understand most people think everything, you know, is just simple. No, there's an investment of time and there's an investment of resources. But if it's justified for those that qualify, that a $50,000 outlay that also provides cash flow, consistent monthly cash flow, can provide approximately a $333,000 deduction. And again, this is a strategy for everybody. Am I giving tax advice? No, this is one strategy of almost 100 that is being utilized with people to use that deduction to Roth convert money that doesn't add to their reported taxable income. So in essence, it's a $333,000 Roth conversion without adding a dime to your taxes. And it would have added, let's say, over 100,000 of taxes that you were able to get a return on tax of over 100%, right? If your capital outlay is 50, you're getting a savings of tax out of the gate of over 100. And then the cash flow, it's then the buildup of the tax-free compounding, not tax-deferred, that will quietly erode your wealth over time. It's not what you make, it's what you keep. So welcome back. You know, we went into a quick break. We've talked about the tax leaks hiding inside a retirement plan that looks watertight on paper. The RMD freight train, the taxation of 85% of your Social Security, and the IRMA surcharges waiting quietly in the wings. And we've talked about how you can patch those leaks before they sink the retirement you worked 30 or 40 years to build. So the first and often most powerful tool, as I mentioned, is not just Roth conversion, because there's a lot of Roth conversions done wrong. In fact, 80% of people, because they don't have the formula, actually may backfire on them doing a Roth conversion. So this is where you really want to mind your P's and Q's. You want an analysis, a complimentary analysis. So here's the opportunity at TaxesSaved.com. That's T-A-X-E-S, Saved, S-A-V-E-D.com. 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You're going to want to watch it anyway to become familiar with a few of the strategies of saving income tax and saving Roth conversion tax. 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

0: 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But see, timing in a Roth conversion is everything. There's legislative risk that many people aren't aware of that's being drawn up in Washington as we speak, who has a war on our wealth, regardless of what you believe or don't believe. This is from insiders that have worked for prior administrations, that the tax team, being former big four CPAs and tax strategists, have been able to stay in lockstep with. And some of those are putting harsh restrictions on the ability to do Roth conversion. A lot of people have forgotten what those restrictions used to be prior to 2010, which was you had to have earned income there. And if you had a certain amount of income, you couldn't do a Roth conversion. So there was all kinds of prevention tactics that were used to not get your money out of the tax system. Well, right now that's open game. And right now we have a pro low tax president that we only have a few years remaining with. And who knows with what's coming down the road with this craziness of this hard left leaning, like, I mean, crazy thoughts that are being put out there and promoted about tax the wealthy, tax the wealthy. Folks, if you've worked hard and saved $500,000 to $5 million or more in your 401ks, IRAs, they're coming after your for you for taxes. At least that's their battle cry. So this is often overlooked because timing's everything. There's a window, right? That I'm not going to say wait till you've stopped working. Ideally, the sooner you do it. That's why a lot of you have referred your adult children that you've now since retired. They're following in your footsteps and pounding away how much they can put into their pre-tax 401k and IRA accounts and setting themselves up for what you're now, many of you listening, experience is just this tax, just reality of like, goodness gracious, I'm paying as much or more tax in retirement than I was in my highest wage earning years. So don't delay. The sooner you take advantage, the more control you have. But it's never too early, but it's also never too late to get a head start to be tax smart. Because if you can do it in particular, right up to when that gap is, what's called the golden window, between the day you stop working and the day your RMDs at 73 or 75, depending on your birth year, start, you have an opportunity to convert a portion of these IRAs and Roth IRAs at the lowest tax rates, which means there's a bigger differential, right? Not only before you get pushed up to another bracket, but there's also loss limitations. That's why having proactive tax planning has to be part of a retirement plan, not just a portfolio where someone's just managing money. You need to make sure you're managing the taxes, because the tax management is going to have a huge dramatic impact on the money management. So imagine filling up a bucket that the IRS can never touch again. No RMDs, no future tax bill, no surprise bracket jump, no 85% of your Social Security being taxed, no extra IRMA Medicare premiums. It can be done with the most effective moves in this entire retirement strategy being proactive tax planning. The second patch for leaking is withdrawal sequencing. I mentioned this before. Done right, you can withdraw up to $145,000, a married couple 65 or older, and pay zero taxes between IRA, Roth IRA, brokerage account, and if you have a proper timing mechanism to your Social Security. See, most people default to pulling money proportionally from every account, a little bit from taxable, a little bit from IRA, a little bit from Roth, without ever asking whether the order even makes sense or it's the most advantageous. But your accounts are not all taxed the same way. And the order in which you tap them can mean the difference between staying in lower brackets or stumbling or busting through higher brackets. A thoughtful sequencing strategy, which I can't preach more aggressively here, is ask a simple question every single year. Given where your income sits right now, which account should you draw from to keep, right, your taxes mitigated and isolated from unnecessary taxation? That's a plan, not a portfolio. The third patch is for those of you that give. A charitable giving approach to life has so many benefits, but they're called qualified charitable distributions. In fact, we just referred a client over to Taxes Saved that's doing the same thing just this week. Instead of withdrawing from your IRA, paying tax on it, and then writing a check to your favorite charity, a QCD, qualified charitable distribution, sends the money directly from your IRA to the charity. It never touches your return as income, and it counts towards satisfying your required minimum distribution. Now, there's a whole proper way to do that as well. Now, understand, imagine giving generously to causes that you care about while simultaneously lowering the very income that drives your Social Security tax, your Medicare premium tax. It's a smarter way to give and give more. Now, two silent forces working against every one of these strategies if you do not plan for them. And I got to be quick. Inflation, which is crazy, right? 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
2: The nation has a new top law enforcement official. I'm Angelo Bavaro, Fox News. President Trump's nearly doomed attorney general pick, Todd Blanche, squeaked through Senate confirmation overnight after a last-minute Republican lifeline.
3: His narrow confirmation comes after Senator Bill Cassidy backed him, and it was a key vote after Republicans Susan Collins and Lisa Murkowski sided with Democrats to oppose him.
4: On this vote, the yeas are 50, the nays are 49. The nomination is confirmed.
3: Blanche is reacting, saying, "I am deeply honored by the trust and confidence President Trump has placed in me to lead the Department of Justice as our great nation's 88th Attorney General."
2: Fox's Madeline Rivera. The Senate also advanced a bipartisan interim spending bill, which helps avoid a government shutdown. President Trump says he's planning to appeal to the Supreme Court after a lower court ordered the halt of construction on the White House ballroom.
5: Federal appeals court affirming 2-1 that whether, quote, a massive ballroom should be constructed is for Congress to decide and not a matter for executive self-help. And it cites the Constitution as assigning Congress, not the executive, the responsibility to decide proposed changes to the physical design of the White House, and that in order to move forward, the Trump administration must obtain Congress's authorization. Well, President Trump blasted the ruling on Truth Social, saying, in part, quote, "We are presidents elected by the people of the United States of America and have many rights, including the right to fix, renovate, secure, protect, and beautify the White House grounds, which has been built and rebuilt and renovated and re-renovated, repaired, and simply made better."
2: Fox's Chanley Painter. Former President Joe Biden's prostate cancer has spread to other parts of his body. That's according to his son Hunter in a new interview with the BBC. Hunter also said the cancer is causing his father pain, even as he continues to speak out on public issues. 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
18: President Trump is speaking more realistically about the peace talks. He's not saying things are going great. He's saying things are going fine, and that the reason the United States has not hit Iran again is because he's trying to give peace a chance. It's not because we're out of ammo.
19: We have certain types of munitions that are very powerful, that we have virtual unlimited supply. We have others where it's a little bit tighter.
18: We had been led to believe earlier in the week that the conflict could be over by now. It hasn't happened yet.
2: Fox's Peter Ducey, a spokesperson for Iran's IRGC, says the Strait of Hormuz will reopen if the U.S. accepts Iran's terms, adding the reopening is independent of talks between Iran and Oman. Several high-profile Democrats are rallying around Senate candidate Abdul El-Sayed after his primary victory in Michigan.
20: Former Vice President Kamala Harris is the latest high-profile Democrat to endorse progressive Michigan Senate nominee Abdul El-Sayed.
21: These elections will help determine what our government does on a whole lot of issues.
20: Sayed, who was critical of the Biden-Harris administration's handling of Gaza, supported the uncommitted movement against their renomination in 2024. When Harris became the nominee, he called her campaign's effort to sell joy, quote, nauseating. Now he's thanking Harris for the support, writing, "She understands the key role of control of the U.S. Senate plays in lowering prices for Michiganders and holding Trump accountable." Pete Buttigieg and Gavin Newsom will rally for El-Sayed in Michigan.
2: Fox's Mark Meredith. Four people, including a child, were killed in Russian attacks on Ukraine's capital and the surrounding region. This as Ukraine hit another oil refinery in Russia. According to local officials, residents are enduring regular drone and missile barrages that Kyiv's depleted air defenses are struggling to counter. I'm Angelo Bavaro, and this is Fox News.
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12: Crash I-25 southbound approaching Colorado. Looks like it's off to the right lane. Please exercise caution. Still on your I-25 southbound drive, this time approaching Alameda. Right lane blocked there as well. Please do be careful. Outside of that, no major stalls, delays or crashes on any of your Denver metro roads. I'm Vic D with traffic.
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0: Hey, broadcasting live from Denver, Colorado. It's the weekend with Michael Brown. 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And if you're on social media, if you are already on X, Facebook, or Instagram, or if you're not, go follow me. Those are all generally at Michael D. Brown, at Michael D. Brown. All right, let's get started. I want to talk to you today about a burrito. Yeah, burritos. Let's just talk about burritos. Now, I'm aware of how that sounds, so just give me a little bit, and I think you'll agree that this discussion is probably worth it. I should say up front that I've got some experience with this particular phenomenon. There was a period in my life when the entire country was having a very loud argument on TV at high volume, incredibly high volume, about a subject that I was standing right in the middle of. And what I learned from that experience, and I learned it, you know, kind of the hard way, is that when a nation starts having an argument, when we as a nation get into an argument, the argument that you're having and the argument that actually matters are probably two entirely different arguments. They're not even the same time zone. I'm not even sure they're in the same galaxy. Well, that is what happened this week. I wrote about it, but I want to talk about it for a little bit. For about 48 hours, the people on the right, conservatives, Republicans, libertarians, you know, everybody that you and I would look at and say, yeah, you're on kind of our side of the political spectrum. All of those people conducted a full-scale public brawl over the price of a burrito. Literally, that's what they were talking about. Which means, in my opinion, go back to their, you know, when everybody gets in an argument, there's the argument that they're having and the argument that they're missing. Two different arguments. And I think this stupid discussion about the burrito, which included the Vice President of the United States of America, was completely wrong. They were missing the point entirely. Now, before I tell you how I got it started, I want to lay out a little bit of a premise so you'll kind of understand how this applies to, or even why I'm even talking about this. We're coming up on the midterms. We're, what, 90 days or less than 90 days away from the midterm elections? And Republicans, once again, are going to shoot themselves in the foot. Now, because of the nomination of Abdul al-Sayed in Michigan, I think our chances of winning Michigan are probably better than they were prior to that. I think Mike Rogers can actually win up in Michigan. And I think, depending on what happens with the war in Iran, the price of gas, well, maybe it'll stabilize, maybe it'll drop a little bit. I've been watching West Texas International and Brent, and both of those indices have kind of been bouncing around. Not on a trend line up, not on a trend line down, just kind of bouncing around. But the key word that the Democrats have kind of latched onto is affordability. And I think affordability is a real thing. I think it affects everyone. I don't care whether you're Elon Musk or you're Michael Brown or you're a guy that is currently unemployed. It affects everyone. And I think in this whole discussion about the burrito, it's a great example of how we do not know how to talk about economics. We do not know how to address the issues forthrightly that are in front of us. And because we are incapable of discussing economics and giving examples in layman's terms, people that are on the other side of the aisle, the Democrats, Socialists of America, the Marxists, the Communists that are winning up and down the ballot, all across the country, blue states, and in a few little places that are purple states, I think this is the reason they're winning. So let's go back to the burrito. Here's how it started. Monday, the commentator Matt Walsh, he's on X, he's all over the place, he has a regular show online, the Matt Walsh blog. He posted a very simple statement that grocery prices are out of control, that grocery prices are still climbing, and that this issue ought to be, pardon me, the number one priority of every elected official in the country, because it is one of the reasons that, as I pointed out, socialism keeps finding new customers. And they are. Everybody that has, you know, a kid in high school or junior high or maybe starting a freshman in college or hell's bells, maybe they're in graduate school, I don't know. But everybody that I've talked to, at least in my sphere of influence, are very worried about how generations behind us are hearing that warm clarion call of socialism and free this and free that. And, you know, Medicare for all sounds so good, right? Because we're not countering that appropriately. That's why socialism keeps winning. That's why they keep getting new recruits. So that's how it started. The fight started when Matt Walsh posted something that I think we can all agree on. Grocery prices are out of control. Grocery prices are still going up. And this ought to be the number one priority of every elected official, not just at the federal level, but at the state level, at your local level, everywhere. People ought to be looking at everything that we are doing that causes prices to increase, that makes things unaffordable, and say, what could we do better to explain or actually do something to start leveling those prices off or bringing them down? Then, Andrew Colvett, he works for Turning Point USA. He quoted Matt Walsh and then added a line that he had gotten from some college student he had been talking to. And this kid's entire economic analysis was 7 words long. A burrito should not cost $20. And that's when the fight really started. Because then Mark Thiessen of the Washington Post, you've seen Mark Thiessen a bazillion times on Fox News. He's usually on one of the panels. He's one of the talking heads. Mark Thiessen worked in D.C. Well, he still works in D.C. I know Mark Thiessen. But he fired back 4 words that by now have been read by several million people. His response was to the college kid that said, well, you know, burritos shouldn't cost $20. I shouldn't be paying $20 for a burrito. His response to that was, cry me a river. The burritos in the college cafeteria, he said, are included in your meal plan. And then Ben Shapiro from the Daily Wire, he gets in on it. He followed with this version of the same thing. He said, if you are paying $20 for a burrito and you're not independently wealthy, then you must be doing everything wrong. You must be living life the wrong way. And then it starts to log roll, starts to snowball. Then Congressman Dan Crenshaw from Texas told the kid, stop whining, get a job, eat ramen, you know, and get 4 more roommates like the rest of us did when we were in college. And then the vice president of the United States showed up in this fight going on online. He made a fat joke about Mark Thiessen, which is where the whole thing left the rails entirely. So let us do something in that nobody in that argument bothered to do. Nobody did it. I like to do this. Let's check the number. Is a burrito $20? But don't think that this is all I'm going to talk about. Because buried within those numbers are things that we need to be addressing that we are not. It's the Weekend with Michael Brown. Text lines open. If you like what we do on the weekend, you'd probably like the weekday program. That's really easy to listen to. 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Now, let's check the numbers. I'll be right back.
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0: Hey, welcome back to The Weekend with Michael Brown. I was just reading a text message, kind of get a kick out of. David down in Georgia writes, Uber number 5687, so glad I'm not on social media and I'm missing all of this. Well, that's why you tune in here, so I can tell you all the bullcrap that goes on social media. Because even though this was a fight on social media, remember the point of this entire story that I'm doing is including the Vice President of the United States. All of these so-called muckety mucks, all of these people, you know, like Mark Thiessen and Matt Walsh and, you know, Ben Shapiro and Congressman Crenshaw, you know, they're all the people that are, you know, they're all over TV and they're all the go-to people. And they miss it entirely. I'd like to say, but I won't. I'd like to say they're just all stupid because they're engaged in a fight and not really paying attention to what they're even talking about. So, as I said, let's do the numbers. The $20 burrito. So, a chicken burrito at Chipotle averages $9.79. That's not an estimate. That is an aggregate menu pricing across more than 3,600 American locations as of this month. The cheapest one that you can find in the country is in Lawrence, Kansas, $8.30. The most expensive is, no surprise here, in the Bronx in New York, at $12.10. Funny, the Taco Bell, about half a mile from this studio, will hand you a burrito for under $4. So Thiessen is right. A burrito does cost about $20. Now, I suspect that a lot of you listening right now would agree with him. And I want to say clearly that you have earned the right to that opinion if you have been somewhere and you've walked in and you paid $20 for a burrito. Most of you, however, have built something in your life. A career, a family, a business, whatever it is. A lot of you did it on nothing, too. I would guess there are people that are in this audience that ran a business for a year and you never took a paycheck, who maybe took out a second mortgage on the house just to make payroll, who did eat a great deal of something maybe even worse than ramen while you were doing all of that, while you were building something. Nobody handed you the soft landing. Nobody gave you the easy path. So when you hear that a 20-year-old is bitching about a burrito is too expensive, I think the reaction among many people is automatic, and I don't think it's unreasonable. Well, I got by on eating ramen. So I'm not about to sit here and tell you that your instinct is wrong. I'm going to tell you the arithmetic, the math has changed, and that you of all people, those who have built something, you're actually in a position to see this, of what I'm going to talk about, because it changed on your side of that burrito, of that Chipotle counter first. Let me give you the receipt. Nobody eats a naked burrito standing out in a parking lot. Add guacamole, and that's another $2.50 to $3. Then you add chips, and then you add a drink. Chipotle's own catering math prices one person's meal, a burrito plus chips plus a drink, at $13 to $16 a head. But now, let's order the burrito the way that a 20-year-old actually orders food in 2026. They pick up this thing that you can't see that I'm waving at the microphone, which is my phone. That's how they order. So what happens? The restaurant raises its menu price 10 to 25% on the delivery app that the kid is using to order his burrito. And then on top of that markup, there is the delivery fee. Then there's a service fee, another 10 to 15%, and then there's a tip. There are studies that measure the entire stack that find fast food delivery totals landing 69 to 92% above what's on the menu price. There's even one study that priced an order at $36.95 inside the restaurant and $63.21 on DoorDash. So the $10 burrito, $20 at the door, at your front door. Oh yeah, you could go to the counter and get it for 10 bucks. But that's not how kids order it. They order it off their phone, Uber Eats or DoorDash, or somebody brings it to their door, and now it's 20 bucks. Not occasionally, that's just routine for them. So in this argument about how much a burrito costs, which side is lying? Neither. Because Mark Thiessen is quoting the menu price, the sticker price. The kid is quoting the receipt that he gets when he picks up the burrito at his front door. Now, here's where I want to bring this to this audience in particular, rather than to a room full of economists. Every columnist arguing about the menu price of a burrito this week, they were looking at the wrong side of that transaction. You are not, because you have spent careers on the other side of the transaction. So you already know why that restaurant raised its price on the app. It wasn't greed. It was survival. Because the delivery platforms charge that restaurant a commission of anywhere between 15 and 30% of the original ticket price, depending on the tier that they buy. So the average independent restaurant in this country running a net margin of 3 to 5%. Yeah, when the order comes in, the burrito is ordered, the margin on that burrito is 3 to 5%. But now you've got the commission that the app charges the restaurant to take that burrito to the kid's front door. You run those two numbers against each other, and the conclusion is obvious. At in-store prices, one delivery order could wipe out the entire profit on that one plate and just keep on going. So the operator, the restaurant owner, raises the app price not to make money, but to get back to just even. And the customer, who doesn't understand any of this going on, concludes that, well, everybody's just gouging me. Now, I think that's the whole story right there in one sentence. The customer, who does not understand all of the fees and the commissions and everything else, concludes that, well, Chipotle's gouging me. There you have it, the whole story in one line item. And you have a version of it in your own business. Maybe it's the credit card processing fee. Maybe it's the freight surcharge from one of your vendors. Maybe it's the comp premium. Maybe it's the lease escalator in your lease agreement. Or maybe it's the compliance line from some state local government that did not even exist 8 years ago. You know exactly what it costs to deliver your thing, your product, to a customer. And you know that almost none of that cost is the thing itself. Well, the customer doesn't know any of that. Because I think too many people in this country are economically illiterate. And this week, a lot of whom I consider to be very smart people responded to a kid who did not know by telling him he was just lazy. So here's a number that I think might settle it. A fair question at this point. Do you think the kid is soft by complaining and bitching about a $20 burrito? Now, before you answer it, let me answer it with data instead of contempt for the kid that's just learned through our society to order the burrito online. Okay? Let's do that. Don't blame the kid yet, even though that's the natural reaction. Oh, you're just too lazy. It's just easier to order, you know, Uber Eats. Really? Let's look at the numbers behind everything that the kid does not understand and that I don't think that many politicians understand either. I'll be right back.
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15: It's going to be another hot weekend across the Denver metro area with temperatures climbing. climbing to near 100 degrees. Fox 31 meteorologist Travis Michaels.
16: It is a pinpoint weather alert weekend for you as we have heat advisories across the metro area stretching up to Boulder and then up towards Fort Collins through your Sunday evening as temperatures could near those triple digits both today and tomorrow.
15: The heat advisory will be in effect from 11 o'clock this morning until 8 o'clock tomorrow night. A fire at an auto parts store in Lakewood caused damage. West Metro Fire Rescue says the fire started shortly before 12:30 this morning at a business on Colfax Avenue near Chase Street. The 911 call came from an alarm company after the building's sprinkler system activated. Firefighters found the fire inside an interior wall. Investigators say the cause was electrical. That's the latest. I'm Mindy Stone.
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On the text line, Goober number 5919 wrote, I find it hilarious that young, able people expect fast food to be delivered to their door. Get the heck over there and buy it yourself. Let's don't blame the kid yet. While that might be kind of the typical get off my yard kind of reaction to the kid, let's don't do that. Let's instead look at the numbers behind it, because that's similar to the fight that they were having on X, and everybody missed the entire point. And the other reason I would say don't blame the kid is that's the world he's been taught. That's the world he grew up in. That's not the world that you and I grew up in. It's the world that he grew up in. And no one has ever explained to him what I'm explaining in this discussion. Just go back to the cost of the burrito itself. The kid doesn't understand there's a commission. He doesn't understand the regulatory fees. He doesn't understand anything about the overhead. He doesn't understand any of that. All he knows is he's been taught, hey, go buy a $1,500 iPhone and then put an app on there and magically they'll bring it to the door. And then he has sticker shock when it shows up and the $10 burrito he ordered now costs him $20. And yes, he's bitching about it. And yes, it's easy to blame the kid. I'm begging you for a moment, put that aside. Because I want to talk about what's really going on here that everybody's missing. So I asked before the break, is the kid soft? And I said, no, before we answer that, let's think about the data and let's not think about contempt for the kid. All right, here we go. June inflation came in at 3.5% year over year. Now, that sounds almost respectable. And if I just stopped right there, you might conclude that the kid's complaining is unearned. But let's keep going. Energy is up 15.7% over the past 12 months. Gasoline is up nearly 27%. Airfare is up 26.5%. Shelter up 3.3%. Eating out 3.4%. And then there is this. Real average hourly earnings, meaning what an American paycheck actually buys after you strip inflation out of it, Average hourly earnings are down about 0.1% between January 21 to January of this year. 5 years, pretty much flatlined, net zero. So it's not a recession, and it's not an economic collapse. It is actually something that is worse than that. It's more corrosive than that, because it's 5 years of somebody doing everything they were told to do and still ending up precisely where they started, not making any headway whatsoever. In April, inflation outran wages for the first time since 2023. Over the year ending this past June, wages beat inflation nationally by about 0.3 of a point, which does sound kind of like progress until you look at the map and discover that real wages went backwards in 45 states and the District of Columbia. And then the Urban Institute last month surveyed 7,500 working-age adults. 63% of these working-age adults had put groceries on a credit card in the past year. About 1 in 5 carried that balance and only made minimum payments. Nearly 9% could not reliably even make the minimum payment, and that's up from 7.1% 3 years ago. Almost 1 in 10 used buy now, pay later financing to buy food. And a third of those people missed a payment. 1 in 5 drew down long-term savings. The
emergency money just to eat. Now, I want to be blunt about who those people are, because I think in this room, this audience, that matters. They're your customers. And a good number of our customers are our employees. And then there's one piece of this that Washington has never been able to explain, but it's not complicated. Inflation, listen closely. Inflation is a rate. The grocery bill is just the level. What do I mean? When the inflation rate comes down, prices do not come down. Instead, they just quit climbing as fast. Groceries in this country are up roughly 32%, a third over 5 years. Announcing that the rate has cooled to 3.5% inflation, that's like telling a man that's treading water, well, don't worry, the tide is now rising more slowly. Yeah, but I'm still treading water. And no household in this country ever compares this month to last month. People compare right now to the last time they felt comfortable, where they didn't feel the squeeze. And I think for most people, that was probably somewhere around 2019, before the pandemic. Every economist in this country will tell you that is analytically sloppy. Every economist in this country is also missing the point, because voters are not there writing a thesis. They are remembering. They remember before all this other crap happened. So break down the cumulative inflation since March of 2020. Roughly half of that is housing. Another quarter is services. That doesn't count food, energy, or housing. Core goods account for about 13%. Food about 16%. So the affordability crisis is a housing crisis, and wrapped around that is the food. Even inside the food number, the split is instructive. Groceries are up 2.7% over the year. Restaurants, 3.4. Full-service restaurants, 3.7. Since January of last year, groceries have risen about 3.2%, while eating out has risen nearly twice that. Now, the difference is not corn and it's not beef. Ingredients are actually the cheap part of whether you're buying groceries or you're eating out. Ground beef runs about $6.83 a pound. Rice, $9. Beans, $1.63. 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Tortillas, about $3. Sour cream, under $2. An avocado at Walmart, maybe 87 cents. You could feed a family of four for roughly what one delivered burrito costs. But we can't just talk about the raw ingredients, because everything above that raw ingredient cost are things that nobody pays attention to. The labor costs, the rent costs, the energy costs, and of course, the regulatory cost. Which means this, that when that kid complains about the price of his burrito, what he is actually complaining about, but doesn't realize it, is he's complaining about a commercial lease, a minimum wage schedule, a utility bill, a diesel invoice. He's complaining about our cost structures. He just does not have a vocabulary for it. He doesn't know how to understand it. Nobody's ever taught him this. And nobody that was arguing this stuff on social media ever gave him that education. And I'm going to do one more piece of evidence. And this one is for you specifically, because it is a strategy story, and I think you'll recognize it instantaneously. Chipotle's chief executive, the burrito we started talking about, their CEO told investors earlier this week that roughly 60% of Chipotle's core customers

0: idiots in Washington tell the kid that he is doing life wrong? The kid has a really good answer. He did everything right. It is the menu. It is the cost on the menu and everything behind that cost that the kid's never been taught about. That's what moved, and the kid didn't even realize it. So I want to tell you where I come out on the $20 burrito. I'll be right back.
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4: Welcome back to Weekend with Michael Brown. So all these yahoos, these muckety mucks that everybody turns to on the TV, they won an argument that nobody was having. They were right about the sticker price, but they were expensively wrong about the country and everything behind that price. So when a kid tells you the basic things cost too much and your answer is cry me a river, you have not refuted that kid. You have confirmed that kid. You have informed the kid whose entire adult working life has produced zero real wage growth that his own math must be a character defect. And people remember being told their experience is fake a lot longer than they'll remember any policy argument. So William Wolf, who used to work for the Trump administration, put his finger on the real problem better than anybody in this fight. When somebody complains about prices, those on the left answer with a solution. Now, their solutions are terrible, and their solutions would make all of us worse and poorer. But guess what? They're at least giving an answer. And those of us on the free market right increasingly answer with some smart-ass response. Cry me a river. Suck it up. Your feelings are stupid. One of those is a losing hand, and it is not the one that actually has the good economics on their side. Us. We're already seeing and paying for the cost of that bill. Do you know that polling from both Heartland and Rasmussen has 74% of young Americans, including 70% of those who call themselves conservatives, saying that housing costs have reached crisis levels? 56% of those self-described young conservatives, they say they would support expanding government housing and a nationwide rent freeze. That's what telling the kid to eat ramen gets you. It gets you young conservatives voting for rent control. And then it buys all of us a decade of explaining why, oh, see, it didn't work. The good news is that the public is already where you and I are. Navigator Research found that 70% of American voters, including 72% of self-described MAGA Republicans, would rather government focus on bringing costs down than on pushing nominal wages up. That is a supply-side electorate that's sitting out there waiting for somebody to tell them that they are right and explaining why, and instead they get a fat joke from the vice president. The answer to a $20 burrito is not a subsidy, and it's not a lecture. It is supply. Build housing so young couples can buy something instead of renting forever. Produce energy so the pump stops eating the raise before it clears the bank. Get the regulatory load that we have imposed on business. Get all the mandated cost structure off the neighborhood restaurant so they could charge less and still make a payroll. Let competition in, because competition is the only mechanism in recorded human history that has ever reliably brought a price down. So when somebody in your sphere says that everything costs too much, I don't care whether it's one of your employees, a customer, a grandkid, you are the only person in the room who can open the books and show them why. You can show them the commission cost, the lease cost, the comp premium, the compliance cost that wasn't there 8 years ago. You can show them that the price is high, not because somebody's greedy, but because we have loaded 100 small costs onto every transaction in this economy, and then we act surprised when it gets more expensive. If people would do that, then you would turn a grievance into an education. And you would probably make a supply-side conservative out of a kid who was about to vote for price controls for socialism. Tell him to eat ramen instead, and you're going to lose him, probably permanently. The kid was right. He just could not tell you why. But we can. And I think as Republicans, as conservatives, we have woefully, completely, and totally failed to do that. We just get ticked off.
5: Don't they know any better? It's just cheaper to cook at home.
4: That doesn't teach them anything. If he's bitching about a $20 burrito, take his argument and say, you're right, $20 is expensive. Do you know why it's expensive? Because your city council mandated that, like they're trying to do in Colorado, that you can't use natural gas to cook. Or that, they imposed all these fees. I can't order anything from Amazon without now looking at it. It looks like my auto registration. I order something from Amazon, there's like five different regulatory fees attached to it. We never teach people. We just have this knee-jerk reaction that, you're just stupid. You cry me a river. Congressman Dan Crenshaw should be ashamed of himself for saying that. He had a great opportunity on social media to give an economics lecture, to give an economics lesson, and he tells kids to cry me a river? Screw you, Congressman Crenshaw. Republicans, I just don't get it why Republicans have to be so damn stupid. We have an opportunity to explain and then to do something about affordability. And instead, we get into a little tit-for-tat on social media, and we think, oh, look, I've accomplished something today. You didn't accomplish squat. I've accomplished more in this hour with this audience than the Vice President of the United States of America managed to accomplish by calling Mark Thiessen fat on social media. Wow. That is a failure of elected officials. There's a failure of the talking heads, of the pundit class, of everybody, failing to take a teaching moment and to say, here's the problem. And in fact, let's be real honest. Take some ownership of the problem. Yeah, we've elected some Republicans that we thought were conservative, and they've imposed all of these mandates. And then take it one step further. And you know what? On the other side, you know what they want to do? They want everything to be mandated. They want to decide exactly how much your burrito is going to cost. Do you want the free market to determine that? Or do you want a bunch of politicians to determine what the cost of a burrito is? One last thing. I wrote about this on my Substack. Go to heckofajob.com. The entire story is there. Heckofajob.com. I'm asking two favors. One, sign up. It's free. But two, go share the story. Please. I'll be right back.
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11: A new AG. I'm Paul Stevens, Fox News. The Senate overnight confirming Todd Blanche as the nation's new attorney general. Fox's Madeline Rivera.
12: The Senate is leaving town for August recess with two major items off their checklist. One of the big ones, acting attorney general Todd Blanche, whose nomination once appeared to be doomed, is set to take the helm as the country's top law enforcement official. His narrow confirmation comes after Senator Bill Cassidy backed him, and it was a key vote after Republicans Susan Collins and Lisa Murkowski sided with Democrats to oppose him.
13: On this vote, the yeas are 50, the nays are 49. The nomination is confirmed.
12: Blanche is reacting, saying, "I am deeply honored by the trust and confidence President Trump has placed in me to lead the Department of Justice as our great nation's 88th Attorney General."
11: And the Senate also advancing a bipartisan interim spending bill. That bill has to be reconciled with a House bill. The U.S. and Iran may be nearing an agreement to reopen the Strait of Hormuz, even as Washington intensifies its pressure on Tehran. Vice President J.D. Vance elaborates on that on Fox's Saturday in America.
14: We've destroyed their nuclear program. We've destroyed their conventional military. We've radically reduced their, what you might call their asymmetric military abilities. And right now we're trying to see if they're willing to make the kind of long-term changes that would be necessary to have a better relationship with the United States. And if not, that's fine too.
11: The president also insisting Iran will not be allowed to ever have a nuclear weapon. The Pentagon revoking former U.S. Air Force Secretary Frank Kendall's eligibility to access some classified info and barring him also from holding any sensitive position. They do this alleging yesterday that he disclosed some sensitive information about that new Qatari-gifted Air Force One. 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
11: It is primary day today for voters in Hawaii.
19: Hawaii voters are going to the polls to make their choices in state primaries for governor, House, and a number of state lawmakers. About half of 25 state Senate seats and all 51 state House seats are up this year. Incumbent Democratic Governor Josh Green faces three primary challengers in his race, with two Republicans running for the GOP gubernatorial nomination. Five Democrats and four Republicans are seeking their party's nominations to succeed Democratic Lieutenant Governor Sylvia Luke, who pleaded not guilty last month to bribery charges stemming from her 2022 campaign when she was a state lawmaker. And Congressman Ed Case has four primary challengers in his reelection bid to represent the 1st District. Tanya J. Powers, Fox News.
11: The Food and Drug Administration currently investigating 10 outbreaks of foodborne illnesses in the U.S. Fox's Jonathan Sarri in Atlanta, home of the Centers for Disease Control and Prevention.
17: Fresh produce is at the center of multiple public health investigations. Former CDC Director Tom Frieden, who now leads the global health nonprofit Resolve to Save Lives, says a complex international food supply chain requires robust inspections at the source.
20: Though we grow great food here, if we want the range and the cost that we get, we need to get food from all over the world. And that means we need to track how safe the growing practices are.
17: According to the Congressional Research Service, the FDA physically examines only about 2% of all imported food because of the sheer volume.
11: Investigations currently underway into jalapenos and iceberg lettuce, both imported from Mexico. A drone enters Bulgarian airspace and explodes close to an international gas pipeline shortly after crossing the border from Romania. No casualties or major damage reported, although at this time it's unclear where the drone came from and whether or not it was linked to Russia and or Ukraine. I'm Paul Stevens. This is Fox News.
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5: Well, your dinner drive is looking pretty good. We do have one crash report, though, down south. Northbound I-25 approaching C-470. That's backing you up to Ridgegate. We'll keep an eye on that one for you. The usual traffic, moderately heavy, speeds down around 37, 38 miles an hour. North and southbound, 25 approaching Colfax, getting into downtown Denver. Everything else around town is looking fairly good. I'm Bill Jones.
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Broadcasting live from Denver, Colorado, speaking with Michael Brown. Glad to have you joining the program today. I just spent the last hour complaining about social media. But if you'd like to follow me on social media, X, Facebook, or Instagram, they're all generally at Michael D. Brown, at Michael D. Brown. Just, you can find it and go follow me there. And then I also mentioned the Substack. It's at heckofajob.com, however you spell it, heck of a job, either way, heckofajob.com. Do me a favor, go subscribe. It doesn't cost you anything. And then if you like the point about the burrito and how we're not teaching economics and we shouldn't, you know, complain about the kids because that's just the way, that's the way they've been taught. And we have a great chance to help them understand economics using the price of a burrito. Unlike what J.D. Vance or Congressman Crenshaw did, or for that matter, Mark Thiessen and the others. So at heckofajob.com, go subscribe and be sure and share that story with some of your friends who can learn from it. I think you already know the pattern that I want to talk about. You probably just haven't put a name to it. So you have a social problem, right? And it kind of festers. And then government money shows up because, oh, government's going to come in here and we're going to address this social problem, whatever it is. So somebody forms a nonprofit, or they take an old nonprofit and they repurpose itself, and their job is to simply administer the money that the government's going to give them. Doesn't have to be the feds, it could be state government, it could even be city government. And somewhere along the way, that nonprofit organization discovers a quiet truth. Their own survival depends on the problem they were going to address, that they were going to fix, their own survival, the continuation of the income, the continuation of the salaries, the continuation of the benefits, all of that is never, oh, if it goes away, then our problem goes away and our money goes away. So the quiet truth they discover is their own survival depends on the problem never actually going away. Now, I've walked you through this machine before on homelessness. The shelters, the case managers, the consultants, those who've absorbed tens of billions of taxpayer dollars while the encampments just keep growing. I was listening to a conversation on one of the news programs late at night last night. And I forget whether this was, it may have been Los Angeles, San Francisco, I don't know where it was. I just remember it was California because the guy doing the report was from California. Then along one area last year, ICE ran an enforcement surge in Los Angeles. More than 1,600 arrests over a single month. That's according to Homeland Security's own numbers. Well, the protests erupted almost immediately. And within just a few days, those protests had spread to dozens of cities. By the third and fourth day, Fox 11's Los Angeles reporters were filming something worth noting on its own. There were masked, unidentified individuals handing out tactical gear. They were handing out face shields pulled from truckloads and handing them out to the protesters downtown. Then separately, a huge banner from the Party for Socialism and Liberation. Gang, the enemy is here. That's a hard left political group already under separate congressional scrutiny for alleged foreign funding. They were photographed behind the speakers at a Friday press conference. Wow. Now, none of that proves a conspiracy by itself. Gear shows up at a protest. Banners show up at rallies. But it's independently documented, filmed by a local news crew, photographed by the wire services, which puts it on sturdier ground than anything you'll find in a single witness saying, I saw that. This wasn't purely spontaneous. Something was staged in advance. So the open question is, who and by how much? The organization at the center of this story is called the Coalition for Humane Immigrant Rights, CHIRLA. Coalition for Humane Immigrant Rights, CHIRLA. It's not some pop-up organization. CHIRLA has operated in Los Angeles since 1986. They were originally put together, the seed funding, the round A funding, an investor might call it, was originally by a Ford Foundation grant so they could help immigrants navigate
that year's federal amnesty law. 40 years of institutional history. They have a permanent L.A. office, and we'll get to this in a minute, tens of millions of dollars a year in government support. Now, the piece of CHRLA that matters here is what's called the Los Angeles Rapid Response Network, LARN, L-A-R-R-N for short. LARN itself dates back to 2008. It was originally built to respond to ICE raids at workplaces. And then it went dormant. And then CHRLA, this Coalition for Human Immigrant Rights, them and then CHRLA and roughly, oh, I'd say maybe a dozen partner organizations, things like legal aid groups, labor unions, including SEIU, of course, faith and community groups, they're always involved too. They reactivated at LARN, the Los Angeles Rapid Response Network. They reactivated that right after the November 2024 election and then formally relaunched it, including a hotline, all the infrastructure you need, in the final week of January of last year. They were explicitly designed, and their mission was to respond to the incoming Trump administration's enforcement plans. So here's how CHRLA, the Coalition for Human Immigrant Rights, describes what happens next in its own presentations to the LA city government. It goes like this. Someone calls the hotline to report ICE activity. The intake staff at CHRLA notify a dispatch team. The dispatch team activates what CHRLA's own materials literally call cells. Those are regional response teams built from immigration lawyers, legal observers, trained organizers, and people the organization itself labels documentarians. So these cells then verify whether an enforcement action is actually happening. They document it, and in CHRLA's own language, they, quote, activate legal, comms, and elected officials' response. Dang, that's not your neighborhood phone tree. That's an op center. That's an operational center with a dashboard and an entire team manning it. When I was the undersecretary, we had a huge operational center filled with computers and TV monitors and everything, phones that could connect anywhere in the world. CHRLA's doing what Homeland Security does. And it's not unique to L.A.

0: similar rapid response hotlines openly listed by ACLU affiliates and listed by immigrant rights coalitions now operate in a dozen or more California counties and in states from Illinois to Maine. This is a real, organized, semi-institutionalized apparatus. But it is also mostly operating in the open. They're not operating in the shadows. And that distinction matters, and I'll come back to it and explain why. It's the Weekend with Michael Brown. Text lines open 33103, keyword Mike or Michael. I'll be right back.
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0: weekend with Michael Brown. Glad to have you with me. 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It's easy to do on your podcast app. Just search for The Situation with Michael Brown. The Situation with Michael Brown. Hit that subscribe button. Leave a 5-star review. And then that will automatically download all 5 days of the weekday program in addition to the weekend program. So let's get back to Chirla. I think just out of fairness, I want to give you their side of the story because they've got a story, and I really want you to think about it before I tell you what I think it's worth. Chirla describes Lauren's entire purpose as, in their word, protective, not confrontational. They claim that all they want to do is verify enforcement actions, that they want to document what actually happens, that they want to connect detained people's families to lawyers. They want to flag possible civil rights violations. When Senator Josh Hawley threatened a criminal investigation last June, Chirla's executive director, Angela Casales, didn't blink. And she said, I quote, "I would say they're saying the most vicious lies of who we are and what we do." And she's held that line ever since. When Congress came asking about Chirla's role in the broader unrest the week of those riots, a Chirla spokesman drew a very specific, narrow boundary. The organization held one press event on June 5th. They sent legal observers to courts. They sent legal observers to detention centers over the following, 3 days or so. All they say is part of Lauren's normal function. That rally did escalate as the day wore on. Suddenly, objects are being thrown, properties being vandalized, an unlawful assembly was declared by the LAPD and by local reporting. Chirla's position is that it organized the event, not what happened as the event unraveled. Now, that's a fairly good defense. But let's give it some weight before moving on. You organize the event, so you bring all of the people together, and then when rocks are thrown or an unlawful assembly is declared or property is vandalized, then you throw your hands up and you say, "Oh, we didn't do that." No, but didn't you just create? Didn't you just put the stew together? And you knew it was already hot, so you knew it would blow up. So keep that in mind as I go through a follow the money scenario. Because here's where the industrial complex, that label starts to really earn its keep. And this is where I want to separate what I can independently verify from what I can't. According to Chirla's own Internal Revenue Service filings, public documents, not Oppo research, this organization has reported roughly $34 million in government grants in the most recent fiscal year. So the organization that throws its hands up and says, well, all we're doing is just watching, we're documenting. And then when property's vandalized or objects are thrown or an unlawful assembly is declared, they throw their hands up and say, we didn't have anything to do with that. Isn't that kind of interesting, though, that organization gets roughly $34 million in government grants in the most recent fiscal year, and the overwhelming majority of that is state money, mostly from California, not all of it. The Department of Homeland Security, the very agency that Chirla organizes to try to counter, has itself cut Chirla six-figure grants dating back to 2014, including several $100,000 for a citizenship education program between 2021 and 2024. So they're out there protesting against ICE, while Homeland Security, the parent department of ICE, gave them six-figure grants, several $100,000 for a citizenship education program. I think it's just time for me to go home. It's insane. Absolutely insane. So the agency that that's being watched, monitored, and mobilized against is, in a modest but a very real way, also a funder of that same organization. And CHRLA doesn't stop just at services. They also have a political arm. This is, in essence, a giant corporation. It's called the CHRLA Action Fund. They endorse candidates up and down the California ballot, sheriffs, members of Congress, state legislators. Nothing illegal about that. That's precisely what a 501c4 exists to do. And organizations across the political spectrum run under the exact same IRS structure. But it does mean the same institutional family that pulls in tens of millions in taxpayer grants through their charitable arm, through its sister organization, is actively picking sides in the elections that decide who controls their funding. Seems to me a slight violation of their 501c4 status. That's worth knowing before anybody tries to tell you that this is a simple, disinterested, charitable organization. But someone's actually shown us something different. Let's talk about the hearing that everybody has been citing because, well, we ought to talk about what it is and what it was not. Last November, not this week, whatever your timeline told you, a Washington Examiner investigative reporter by the name of Mia Cathell testified before the Senate Judiciary Subcommittee on Border Security and Immigration. She testified at a hearing titled ICE Under Fire, the Radical Left's Crusade Against Immigration Enforcement. So that's where the language about uniform signage, tactical gear, churlish social media activity, and the so-called sales description, it all originates from that hearing. And I checked it against her written testimony word for word. But here's the part that determines how much weight to put on it. This was not the committee reaching a verdict. It was the chairman of the committee at the time, John Cornyn, senior senator, soon to be ex-senator from Texas, calling three witnesses aligned with just one side of the argument. Cathell, a Texas sheriff and the vice president of a conservative political organization, and the subcommittee's Democrats, led by ranking member Alex Padilla from California, walked out after his opening statement. So nobody cross-examined Cathell that day. So what's been circulating on social media isn't proof of anything in the legal sense. It's one experienced investigative journalist's findings entered into the congressional record, unrebutted. Now, that's worth taking seriously, and it's not really a verdict. But fairness requires me to tell you something else, which is coming up next. I'll be right back.
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5: A deadly officer-involved shooting in Golden. Police say officers responded to a Circle K on West Colfax Avenue this morning after a report of an armed person. Police say the suspect fired at officers who returned fire, killing the suspect. One officer was injured, but the injury is not considered life-threatening. No break from the heat this weekend, with a heat advisory in effect from 11 this morning through 8 o'clock tomorrow night. Highs will be near 100 degrees both days.
6: It's been, again, our third weekend in a row. I feel like we've dealt with heat advisories around. These remain in effect, as we said, through Sunday evening, because it's going to be hot out there. And overnight lows dipped about 70 for us here in the metro area, which is still warm enough for those advisories to continue.
5: Fox 31 meteorologist Travis Michaels. Temperatures ease back into the mid-90s Monday and Tuesday. By Thursday, we could see a bigger cool down. That's the latest. I'm Mindy Stone.
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2: The Weekend with Michael.

Welcome back to Weekend with Michael Brown. Glad to have you with me. I appreciate you tuning in. 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And then share the story about the burrito with your friends. So we're talking about Churla. And we're talking about the anti-ICE industrial complex, like the homeless complex exists. The single most prominent criminal case I could find to come out of all the unrest that triggered Lauren's activation, SEIU California President David Herrera was arrested on June 6th of last year, June 26, 2025. He was arrested on a felony charge of conspiracy to impede a federal officer. The case fell apart. Just last week, more than a year after his arrest, federal prosecutors moved to dismiss the charge entirely. Now, his lawyers didn't mince words. They argued that the case revealed that the Department of Justice was willing to charge a labor leader with a crime, hold it over him for months and months, and then walk away from it once the charge could not survive scrutiny. Now, the government's own filing gives Herrera to 30 days of clean behavior before the dismissal becomes permanent. And I think it has since then become permanent. Now, I'm not going to tell you that this vindicates Churla or Lauren's broader activities. The funding structure, all the organizational facts that I've laid out, those stand on their own, regardless of what happened to just one defendant in one courtroom. But if like me, you want to make this case to other people, we better know its weakest link before somebody finds it for us and points it out. The flagship prosecution tied to this story collapsed. And the prosecutors are the ones that walked away from it. So where does that leave us? Not with proof of a criminal conspiracy. Nobody has produced that, including apparently the Department of Justice itself. Congress has been asking Churla for its internal records for over a year. Churla hasn't handed them over, and nobody in Washington has forced the issue with a subpoena. Now, that in itself is not a scandal that you can indict, but it's a system nobody's actually required to explain. What bugs me is if Homeland Security is funding both Churla and part of Lauren's activities, that money comes with strings. And the threat should be, hand over the records, we turn the money spigot off. But nobody's done that. Which again gets me back to the point I made in the last hour about it seems that every time that those of us that are conservative, that want things to operate properly, we walk right up to the edge and then we turn around and run. We run the other direction. And I think that's what Congress and DHS have done here. So what do we have left? Well, verified and on the record is something more durable than any single criminal case, frankly. We have an institution built exactly the way the homelessness industry was built. Government money, mostly state, with a real assist from the federal agency that this group opposes, DHS. And that money flowing to a well-established nonprofit whose core organizational structure is keeping a particular fight alive, keeping that fight organized, keeping it staffed, and dispatchable within just minutes of a phone call. Then you add on top of that a political arm that actually endorses the officials who control that funding, and now you don't even need a conspiracy theory. You just need to look at the org chart. Look at the flow of the money. They are going to support the politicians that make sure they get the grants. And they get the grants, and they're going to keep reinforcing the same politicians. It's the homeless industrial complex, only this time it's protests against ICE. You don't need a subpoena to ask the obvious question. When an organization's continued existence depends on a fight never actually ending, why would we expect it to want the fight to end? That's not a question about immigration policy. It's a question about how we, as taxpayers, fund nonprofits in this country. And it's the same question, asking a different accent, that I've been asking about the homelessness complex for months. Same industrial complex,
We just have a different acronym. And we continue to do it over and over and over. And nobody seems to, at least to me, in the federal government, ever seems to want to challenge it. Now, moving on. Last week, in a courtroom down in San Angelo, Texas, a federal judge named James Wesley Hendricks issued a 60-page opinion. He held that the registration scheme that's at the heart of the National Firearms Act is unconstitutional insofar as it is applied to suppressors, short-barreled rifles, short-barreled shotguns, and the catch-all category that the National Firearms Act calls, quote, any other weapons. Now, if you follow gun politics at all, you already know how this story is being told. It's a big Second Amendment win. The Supreme Court's Bruin case is finally bearing fruit. The registry concept is dead. Except that's not exactly what happened. And the thing that did actually happen is kind of more interesting, more durable, and I think, frankly, more important than any other Second Amendment ruling would have been. Because the key here is Judge Hendricks, James Wesley Hendricks, never even got to the Second Amendment. The plaintiffs raised it. Then, at the hearing last month, they stood up and told the court, yeah, you could skip that. So the judge did skip the Second Amendment entirely, and he dismissed those claims without prejudice, so it means they could be brought up again, as abandoned, and decided the case on a question that has nothing to do with the right to keep and bear arms, but instead has everything to do with whether Congress has the power to pass the National Firearms Act in the first place. So let me walk you through how we got here, because the chain is short, and it's clean. 1934. That's when the National Firearms Act was passed. It was passed in all the violence of all the gang violence in the wake of Prohibition in that year. Congress wanted to get machine guns and sawed-off shotguns off the street. But in 1934, nobody believed Congress had the constitutional authority to regulate a rifle sitting in a man's closet down in Texas. The modern expansive reading of the Commerce Clause did not yet exist. That case, Wickard versus Filburn, was still 8 years away. So instead, Congress did the only thing it thought it could do. It decided to tax the machine guns. And it did. $200 to transfer or manufacture a covered firearm, roughly $5,000 in today's money. And the goal, in the words of the Fifth Circuit, was to tax those guns out of existence. And then, because you cannot collect a tax that you cannot track, Congress built a web of regulation around it. You had to have applications, fingerprints, photographs. You had to give notice to your local sheriff. There was a federal registry that was centralized. There was a waiting period while the ATF approves, 10 years in prison if you got one single thing wrong. In 1937, in a case called Sosinski, the Supreme Court blessed every part of that, not as a gun law, not as a Second Amendment case, but as a tax case, as tax law. The registration requirements, according to the court, were supportable because they aided a revenue purpose. That is, the constitutional foundation that the entire scheme has rested on for 90 years was, oh, yeah, this has nothing to do with the Second Amendment. This is just a revenue provision. On July 4, 2025, in the One Big Beautiful Bill, buried inside that was a provision championed by, fortunately, Senator Steve Daines out of Montana that zeroed out the transfer and making taxes on suppressors, short-barreled rifles, short-barreled shotguns, and any other weapons. Effective January 1st of this year, the tax rate on those items became zero. Now, Congress didn't touch the registry. It didn't touch the fingerprint requirement or the approval requirement or the criminal penalties. It deleted the tax. The Silencer Shop Foundation filed a lawsuit the same day the bill was signed. Their argument was one sentence long. The taxing power is the only power Congress ever invoked in the national

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0: Welcome back to Weekend with Michael Brown. Good to have you with me. Text line's always open, 33103, keyword Michael, Michael. So we're talking about the National Firearms Act and this judge down in Texas that ruled that the regulation of machine guns, automatic weapons, and all the taxes and everything else rendered those regulations null and void. Now, the Justice Department didn't just roll over. The government said that the registration scheme still supports a different NFA tax that Congress left alone, the special occupational tax, $500 or $1,000 a year on dealers, importers, and manufacturers. And then the ATF submitted sworn declarations saying that it uses the transfer applications to catch people who ought to be paying that tax but aren't. Well, the court took that seriously and then went to the numbers in the ATF's own declarations. Between 87 and 98% of these firearms are already made by licensed manufacturers who pay the occupational tax. And last year, ATF denied 691 applications over occupational tax problems. Out of 2,195,000, they denied 691. That is a 0.03%. So a regulatory scheme that touches its supposed purpose in 0.3% of cases is not, in the Chief Justice Marshall formulation, plainly adapted to anything. And the government reached for the necessary and proper clause, what Justice Scalia once called the last best hope of those defending ultra-virus congressional action, action by Congress that's outside the law. The court's answer to that came in the form of a hypothetical the plaintiffs offered, and I love it. Suppose Congress imposed a $1 annual occupation tax on grocers. Under the government's theory, Congress could then require every American who wants to possess a broccoli, who wants to possess, you know, a bunch of broccoli, to file an application, submit fingerprints, and wait for federal approval, all to make sure that nobody is evading the grocer tax. If that is absurd for broccoli, the judge wrote, it is no less absurd for firearms. I love that argument. But the third one is the real fight. The government argued that even if the taxing power is gone, the court should just uphold the statute under the Commerce Clause instead. Congress could have passed this law under the commerce power, so let it stand. And here's where the opinion does its most careful work. Congress did not invoke the commerce power. We know that because the statute's own preamble says its purpose is to tax. And in fact, this law, the National Firearms Act, lives in Title 26, which is the Internal Revenue Code. It does not live in Title 18, where the criminal gun laws are. Why? Because it contains no jurisdictional hook, no requirement that the firearm ever cross the state line, which the court noted is a standard operating procedure for Commerce Clause laws. And most damning, two provisions of the National Firearms Act do not expressly mention interstate commerce. Congress knew exactly how to write a commerce statute. In fact, 4 years later, it did. The National Firearms Act, the ancestor of today's Gun Control Act, and that one is drenched in interstate commerce language from the beginning to the end. So the judge would not let the government retroactively refine the 90-year-old statute on a power that Congress never used. Courts, he wrote in his opinion, may not exercise legislative functions to save a law from constitutional limitation. So fixing the National Firearms Act is the job of Congress, not the job of the judge. Now, here's why I got to slow down on the celebration of this case, because some people will be disappointed. This is not a nationwide injunction. It just can't be. Last year in Trump versus CASA, the Supreme Court held that federal district judges don't have the equitable power to issue universal injunctions, relief for people who are not parties to the case. Now, conservatives cheered that ruling when it was blocking district judges from freezing the Trump administration immigration policy. Here's the bill coming due on that decision. Judge Hendricks applied the Supreme Court's ruling faithfully, limited his injunction to the parties in front of him, the individual plaintiffs, the 15 plaintiff states and their agencies, their member organizations, the commercial plaintiffs, and their customers, current and future, but only for transactions with those specific companies. So if you're a member of the Gun Owners of America, or the National Rifle Association, or the Texas State Rifle Association, or if you buy from Silencer Shop, or Palmetto State Armory, or Silencer Co., you're probably covered. If you're not, then the National Firearms Act still applies to you in full. And even the covered customers only get the benefit on purchases from covered sellers. Machine guns and destructive devices are entirely untouched. Congress left their $200 tax in place, so that means their registration scheme still rests on a live revenue measure. And the order itself from the judge is stayed until next week to let the government run to the Fifth Circuit and appeal it. Well, what happens on appeal? The Justice Department will appeal, and the only real question is whether they ask the Fifth Circuit for a stay first, and I would expect them to. And there will be three issues. But more likely than not, eventually this will get to the U.S. Supreme Court. Two more cases are pending on identical theories, one in Missouri headed for the Eighth Circuit, one in Kentucky headed for the Sixth Circuit. And Judge Hendricks explicitly said he was declining a universal injunction in part to let those questions percolate through those circuits. Now, if the circuit courts split, and there's no reason to assume the Sixth and Eighth Circuit will see this the way that a Trump-appointed judge in San Angelo does, now you have a textbook case for a cert petition on a federal criminal statute that affects millions of people. But I'll leave you with the weirdest thing about this case, and it's this. Nothing in this opinion says the government may not regulate suppressors. Nothing in it says a registry is unconstitutional. It just says Congress used the wrong tool, and then in 2025 broke the tool it was using and forgot to pick up a different one. So I guess they kind of won on the plumbing, not on principle. And in con law, the plumbing usually holds. Great case, not Second Amendment, but at least it's a start. Hang tight. I'll be right back.
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9: Pressure. I'm Angelo Bavaro, Fox News Vice President. J.D. Vance says the U.S. is currently in the, quote, middle of the game when it comes to resolving the war against Iran. This as gas prices remain high, but lower crude oil prices are now helping drive down the national average.
10: We're talking to the Iranians, of course. We're trying to maximize the amount of oil and gas that are coming out of the Strait of Hormuz. That's the thing that we're most focused on right now. And you see, I think oil prices dipping around $80 a barrel today, sometimes a little bit lower. So we're just trying to make sure that we get what we need out of this particular conflict.
9: The VP on Fox's Saturday in America, the national average for a gallon of regular gas remains above $4. Talks continue between the U.S. and Iran to reopen the Strait of Hormuz.
11: President Trump says negotiations are going well to reopen the Strait of Hormuz. He's saying he's taking a personal role in the negotiations, and he expects news on that front anytime soon. Some military analysts have expressed caution about what Iran's real intentions might be. One potential sticking point in any deal would be the level of control Iran would have over ships that pass through the strait. Would they be able to tax them, issue fees of any kind? That's something the U.S. has already rejected, and the U.S. does have leverage in the negotiations, not only due to military force, but due to the naval blockade already in place. Finally, U.S. Treasury Department saying a new round of economic sanctions is now targeting Iran's banking system.
9: Fox's Steve Harrigan in Tel Aviv. Four people, including a child, were killed in Russian attacks on Ukraine's capital and the surrounding region. This as Ukraine hit another oil refinery in Russia, according to local officials. Residents are enduring regular drone and missile barrages that Kyiv's depleted air defenses are struggling to counter. 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
9: President Trump's nearly doomed AG pick Todd Blanche squeaked through Senate confirmation after a last-minute Republican lifeline.
23: The vote very tight, 50 to 49. The only senator not casting a ballot, Mitch McConnell, the former Senate Majority Leader, who's been out since the middle of June here. There were two Republican no's. Susan Collins, Republican of Maine, who has a tough reelection bid this fall. She announced her opposition a couple of days ago. And early Friday morning, you had Lisa Murkowski from Alaska, who also said she had met with Todd Blanche and just wasn't committed to him at that stage. So this took it down to Bill Cassidy. He was the only person, the Republican senator from Louisiana, who is undecided on that side of the aisle, and he broke the logjam.
9: Fox's Chad Pergram. Several high-profile Democrats are rallying around Senate candidate Abdul El-Sayed after his primary victory in Michigan.
24: Former Vice President Kamala Harris is the latest high-profile Democrat to endorse progressive Michigan Senate nominee Abdul El-Sayed.
25: These elections will help determine what our government does on a whole lot of issues.
24: Syed, who was critical of the Biden-Harris administration's handling of Gaza, supported the uncommitted movement against their renomination in 2024. When Harris became the nominee, he called her campaign's effort to sell joy, quote, nauseating. Now he's thanking Harris for the support, writing, "She understands the key role of control of the U.S. Senate plays in lowering prices for Michiganders and holding Trump accountable." Pete Buttigieg and Gavin Newsom will rally for El Sayed in Michigan.
9: Fox's Mark Meredith. Former President Joe Biden's prostate cancer has spread to other parts of his body. That's according to his son Hunter in a new interview with the BBC. Hunter also said the cancer is causing his 83-year-old father pain, even as he continues to speak out on public issues. I'm Angelo Bavaro, and this is Fox News.
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15: It's a fairly typical lunch hour drive around Denver for a Saturday. We're looking at moderately heavy traffic north and southbound 25 approaching Colfax. Speed is down around 36, 37 miles an hour. We're seeing the same speed range north and southbound 25 approaching 84th Avenue. But we're accident-free on all the highways around town. Up in the high country, jammed up westbound I-70 on Floyd Hill. Pretty solid.
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0: Broadcasting live from Denver, Colorado. Hey, it's the Beacon with Michael Brown. Glad to have you rejoining the program again today. Glad to have you with me. Text line, of course, is always open. On your message app, the number's 33103, 33103. Keyword, Mike or Michael. Tell me anything, ask me anything. And on social media, whether it's Facebook, Instagram, or X, it's generally at Michael D. Brown, at Michael D. Brown. And then don't forget the Substack. 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I'm listening to a podcast about international affairs that I tend to listen to a lot. Not a lot, but I try to catch it as much as I can. And the guest on this podcast made an argument this past week that just stopped me cold. And that was this, that the war in Ukraine and the war in Iran are not running on separate tracks anymore. In fact, these two wars are starting to touch each other. And that if a Ukrainian drone hits the wrong Iranian or Russian ship, or an Iranian missile hits the wrong Ukrainian target, you don't get a slightly larger regional war. You could get the spark that fuses two wars into one, and one war that might merge into something a lot larger. Here's what should get your attention. It certainly got mine. This is not a hypothetical. It's already happened. On July 25th, Ukrainian drones hit the Caspian Sea corridor that Russia uses to move Iranian weapons north. They struck a Russian missile boat called the Molniya, along with two cargo ships, the Port Oloya II and the Bege. Both were under international sanctions because what were they doing? They were ferrying military cargo between Iran and Russia. Now, Iran, of course, tells the story differently. Of course, you'd expect them. They always lie. They tell every story differently. Tehran says what actually got hit was a commercial vessel carrying iron ore. It killed one sailor and it wounded three more. Now, both accounts might be a little true and a little self-serving, which is what the fog of a three-sided war looks like when you look up close. Iran's foreign minister, Abbas Araghchi, was really public with his fury within hours, claiming that, quote, this cannot go unanswered, he said. And tellingly, he claimed that Israel was behind it, using Ukraine as the instrument. Tehran summoned Ukraine's diplomat to formally protest. That's pretty normal. But here's the part that did not get nearly enough attention on this side of the Atlantic. An advisor to Iran's supreme leader, Mojaba Khamenei, has since said that Iran's military had picked out three targets inside Ukraine and was prepared to hit them. But they held off this time. So why would Ukraine poke that particular bear? I think because Kiev has spent 4 years learning that when you can't win by hitting harder in one spot, you win, or at least survive to fight another day, by making the fight larger, by making it bigger. Military strategists call this horizontal escalation. And it is the classic move of the weaker side in any fight. Iran actually wrote the modern playbook on this. Within 24 hours of the U.S.-Israeli war that opened against Iran back on February 28, Tehran had already struck nine separate countries. They had hit Israel, five Gulf states, Jordan, Syria, Iraq. They didn't hit because it could win any of those fights outright, but Tehran knew that spreading the pain spreads the pressure back onto Washington. Now, flip that logic around and point it at Kiev in Ukraine. Trita Parsi, who runs the Quincy Institute, a foreign policy shop that leans skeptical of American intervention generally, you should keep that in mind, argues that Zelensky is playing the exact same card that Tehran was playing, and that he is playing it with calculation and deliberately. Iran has shown Washington it can impose real costs across multiple fronts with no clean American response. Parsi's read on Zelensky's calculation is this: don't be the ally who needs saving. Be the ally who does the saving. Ukraine's drone and long-range strike program is, by I think any honest measure, the most combat-tested in the world right now. So offering to turn it against Iran's shipping lanes doesn't just extend the fight against Russia. That makes Ukraine indispensable to a president, President Trump, who is visibly frustrated with how the Iran war is going. That's not tinfoil hat conspiracy stuff. That's how a smart, cornered country plays a weak hand and plays the weak hand well. Here's where I think the so-called one war theory runs into real trouble, though. Go looking for the people who actually study how Russia, China, Iran, and North Korea all operate together, what everybody now calls the axis of upheaval, and you find something the merger argument glosses right over. This is not NATO. This is not the North American Treaty Alliance. There's no Article 5 in this club. Nobody. Article 5 is where an attack on one is an attack on other. Nobody is actually obligated to show up and bleed for anybody else. The Center for a New American Security has spent the better part of a year mapping exactly how far Russia will go for its partners. And their read on Moscow's actual behavior during Iran's war is pretty blunt. Russian support for Tehran has been operationally meaningful, but carefully bounded. Now translate that out of think tank speak into just some plain cowboy English. Satellite intelligence? Yes, we'll do that. Drone technology transfers? Yes, we'll do that. A warm public statement from Putin to the new supreme leader? Sure, no cost there. Russian pilots or air defense crews actually fighting and dying for Iran? A hard no. Even as its own partner absorbed one of the most sustained bombing campaigns any country has endured in decades, Moscow never crossed that line. Now, if Russia won't spend real capital defending Iran directly, then it's a real stretch to assume that Tehran's war automatically becomes Moscow's war, let alone the world's war. And Iran's own strategists, I think, probably know this better than anybody. There's a live debate happening inside Tehran right now over whether to hit Ukraine at all, and there are serious voices arguing against that. One activist close to Iran's parliament speaker warned publicly that striking the Ukraine risks doing the one thing that Iran cannot afford, and that is pulling all of Europe in alongside the United States in the U.S. war against Iran. A former Iranian diplomat pointed out that opening a northern front, that would mean redeploying military assets toward the Caspian Sea and getting thinner everywhere else. And an Iranian military analyst flagged the practical problem out loud. Hitting a target like Odessa from Iranian soil would actually require Russian cooperation. Cooperation that Moscow has given zero indication that they're willing to provide. So the people closest to the actual decision are actually talking themselves out of it. That matters, I think, more than any podcast panel. Which brings us to my second question. What would it actually take to drag China and a Taiwan fight, into all of this stuff? So I want to give you a sharper definition than, say, the cable news version, because I think it really does matter here. And we'll do that in just a second. It's the Weekend with Michael Brown. Text lines open, always open, 33103, keyword Mike or Michael. Be sure and follow me on X, Facebook, and Instagram. It's all generally at Michael D. Brown. I'll be right back.
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0: Hey, welcome back to the weekend with Michael Brown. Glad to have you with me. I appreciate you joining on the program this weekend. 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Now let's go back to my second question, which is, what would it actually take to drag China and a Taiwan fight into everything going on in Russia, Ukraine, and in the Middle East? I want to give you a sharper definition than what the cable news pundit talking heads do, because I think it really does matter here. Scholars at Texas A&M's Bush School, they study grand strategy for a living, frame it about as cleanly as I've heard anywhere. A so-called world war, in the sense the phrase has never actually meant something, requires the United States and a genuine peer power fighting each other directly. And that fight fuses into the wars already burning in Europe and the Middle East. Russia, however bluntly this lands, doesn't really clear that bar anymore. One of those scholars called today's Russian military a pale imitation of the old Red Army. That leaves exactly one candidate on the planet, and that's China. So is China actually about to invade Taiwan? Our own intel community says, not on the timeline that we've been hearing about for years. Their 2026 annual threat assessment quietly walked back the so-called Davidson window, that 2027 invasion deadline that's been repeated in Washington almost like the gospel. They instead concluded that Beijing has no fixed timetable and would still rather absorb Taiwan without firing a shot if it can manage that. Now, that said, it's worth knowing the Pentagon and the intel community are not fully signing and singing from the same page here. Defense Secretary Pete Hegseth told allies last year the threat could be imminent, even at the same time the spy agencies were softening their own language. And most independent military analysts split the difference. A full-on amphibious invasion of Taiwan stays unlikely before the end of the decade. Why? Because China's navy and logistics genuinely are not ready yet. And Beijing knows that. And our intel community knows that. But here's the mechanism that should actually worry you, and it kind of does worry me. And it isn't some hidden treaty pulling China in, because frankly, well, there is no such treaty. It's called opportunity. Plain and simple. Right now, as we're talking, Ukraine is publicly saying it's run out of air defense interceptors because the United States has poured enormous stockpiles of Patriot interceptors into the Middle East for the Iranian war, on top of a fight that has cost 687 American troops wounded and 18 killed since February, and that's by the Pentagon's own account. Every interceptor, every carrier strike group, every hour of presidential attention spent on Kiev and Tehran is an hour not spent watching the Taiwan Strait. Beijing does not need a defense pact with Moscow. It does not need a defense pact with Tehran to take advantage of that gap. All Beijing needs is patience. And a Pentagon that's visibly stretched thin somewhere else the moment that Beijing decides to squeeze the Taipei border. Not with an invasion fleet, with the blockade drills, the gray zone pressure it's already been rehearsing for 2 years running, where they just buzz Taiwan all the time, where they take ships and kind of nudge into their international and territorial waters, where they just fly as close as they can to the Taiwan planes and jets that fly constantly protecting the island. Those drills are ongoing and will continue to be ongoing. They have been for the past 2 years. They'll go on until Taiwan either gives up or there's some tipping point. So what I think we ought to do is to play this out step by step. And I want you to be upfront about the math before I start, because it matters. Every link in this chain is individually plausible. But when you string it all together, the odds seem to get long pretty fast. That's just how conditional probability works. Five events that are each, say, 1 in 3, don't average out to 1 in 3. They compound down toward longer odds. So keep that in your back pocket as I walk through these steps. Because what I'm really trying to drive at is the question, could Ukraine and Iran's wars merge into World War III? That's the question. Let's walk through the steps. Step one, the Caspian Sea stays a live target. Ukraine's hit that exact shipping corridor before, going back years. There's no reason to think that July 25th, when they did it the last time, was the last time. That's step one. They start hitting Russian or Iranian ships in the Caspian Sea. Step two, next time, the Iranians don't hold back like they did the last time. The three targets its military already picked out that are inside Ukraine actually this time get hit. Ukraine, backed publicly by a Trump administration already furious at Tehran, treats that as Iran formally entering its war, not just supplying Russia, but fighting in that war directly. That's step two. Well, let's go to step three. Russia gets pulled in deeper, not by any treaty obligation, but by geography, and quite frankly, particularly with Vladimir Putin in charge, they get pulled in by embarrassment. The Iranian strikes launched from or through territory Moscow controls puts Russian fingerprints on every single attack against a NATO-armed Ukraine. Whether Putin wants that association or not, that's what happens when those missiles fly through across Russian airspace to hit Ukraine. That's step three. Let's go to step four. Let's go back to the Gulf. The fragile Oman-brokered talks to reopen the Strait of Hormuz, the ones that Trump has been calling all week Iran's last chance this very week, let's say they collapse under the strain of a widening war. Trump orders the heavier strike package the Pentagon's already built and ready. American forces, American munitions, and a diplomatic bandwidth get pulled even further from the Pacific. So whatever's happening in the South China Sea, whatever's happening between, say, North and South Korea, or North Korea and Japan, or China and Japan, or China and the Philippines, or China and Australia, that gets pulled even further into potential conflict. That's step number four. Let's go to step number five. And this is the one that I don't think gets talked about enough. But it's Beijing watching an American president fighting a two-front war that he never planned for. With interceptor missile stocks already thin, decides this is the moment to test Taiwan harder than it has yet. Not an invasion, but maybe a blockade rehearsed that never quite ends. Say, I call it a quarantine. Beijing is daring Washington to break. That's part of what I would call the step number five. How does that play out? That's next. It's the Weekend with Michael Brown. Hang tight. I'll be right back.
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3: It's going to be another hot weekend across the Denver metro area with temperatures climbing to near 100 degrees. Fox 31 meteorologist Travis Michaels.
4: It is a pinpoint weather alert weekend for you as we have heat advisories across the metro area stretching up to Boulder and then up towards Fort Collins through your Sunday evening as temperatures could near those triple digits both today and tomorrow.
3: The heat advisory will be in effect from 11 o'clock this morning until 8 o'clock tomorrow night. A fire at an auto parts store in Lakewood caused damage. West Metro Fire Rescue says the fire started shortly before 12:30 this morning at a business on Colfax Avenue near Chase Street. The 911 call came from an alarm company after the building's sprinkler system activated. Firefighters found the fire inside an interior wall. Investigators say the cause was electrical. That's the latest. I'm Mindy Stone.
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the chain. So, but let's go back through the chain again. 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The chain, what I gave you last segment. Step one, the Caspian Sea stays a target. Step two, the Iranians don't hold back. They start actually attacking. Step three, Russia gets pulled in deeper, not by treaty, but by geography and embarrassment, because Iran strikes that are launched from and through territory that Moscow controls puts Russian fingerprints on those strikes. And step four, back in the Gulf, the talks to reopen the Strait of Hormuz, the one that Trump called the last chance, they collapse. And then step five, the one that I don't think gets talked about enough, and that is Beijing is watching an American president, President Trump, getting stretched thinner and thinner, and his attention is being focused on the Middle East and focused on Ukraine and Russia, and suddenly, boom, that's where China does something, maybe not a full-bore amphibious invasion of Taiwan, but what they do is a quarantine where Beijing dares Washington to try to break the quarantine around Taiwan. That's the chain. Now, honestly, I don't think it plays out that cleanly, but here's why. At every single one of those five steps that I outlined, there is an off-ramp, and the people involved know exactly where that off-ramp is. Iran's own advisors are actively arguing against step two right now, out loud in Tehran. Russia has shown no appetite whatsoever for step three. Oman, Qatar, and even the Saudis have every incentive to keep step four from happening because a closed Strait of Hormuz hurts their economies as much as it hurts everybody else's economy. And China's entire modern strategy has been patience over recklessness. Beijing plays a 50-year game, not a 50-week game. So here's my bottom line. And I'll give it to you straight, no hedging for its own sake, for example. A formal alliance-bound World War III, the kind where treaty obligations drag the great powers into one shooting war the way they did in 1914, I think remains a very low probability event. There is no Article 5 binding the axes of upheaval together. Russia has already shown it won't bleed for Iran. And China isn't interested in anybody's timeline. They only care about their own timeline. But, what's my rule about buts? Always pay attention to what comes after the but. I don't want you walking away from this too comfortable. The background radiation around this whole situation is hotter than it's been in my lifetime. The doomsday clock sits at 85 seconds to midnight, right now. That's the closest it's ever been in the nearly 80 years that clock has existed. And the reason isn't any one of these individual wars. It's that new START, the last arms control treaty left between Washington and Moscow, that expired back in February. And there's nothing being built to replace it. That leaves the two largest nuclear arsenals on the entire planet without a single treaty governing either one right now. Now, none of that causes a war by itself. It just simply means that when one of those individually survivable sparks, say a Caspian drone strike, a missed intercept over the Gulf, a near collision over the Taiwan Strait, when one of those eventually goes wrong at 3 o'clock in the morning with nobody senior enough, you know, that's awake to pick up the phone, there are fewer guardrails catching it than there were even a decade ago. So my prediction, for whatever it's worth, more of exactly what we've already watched happen. More Caspian strikes. More countries that have no real stake in either don't work all that great. Their own defense systems aren't all that great. They've purged all their generals, they're rebuilding their military, and they're not quite ready yet. So the bottom line for me is, if World War III starts by an invasion of Taiwan or a blockade of Taiwan, that will happen on Beijing's timeline, regardless of whatever else is happening, either in Russia and Ukraine or between Israel and Iran. That's my take. No World War III.

0: Now, I want to go back to something else. Something that happened now, what, over a week ago. Dr. Tony Fauci sat in the Senate hearing room and said 24 words. He said those 24 words 111 times. Under the advice of my attorneys, he said, I will invoke my right under the Fifth Amendment of the Constitution to refrain from answering your question. 3 hours. 111 times he invoked the Fifth Amendment. Senator Rand Paul asked him at one point whether there was a folder sitting in front of him on the table. Fauci didn't answer. He took the Fifth Amendment on whether or not there was a folder sitting in front of him on the table. Well, the Senate Homeland Security Committee has voted on whether to hold Tony Fauci in contempt of Congress for it. And they voted to do that. But I want to talk about something else first. Because the silence in the room is actually the smallest part of the story. The bigger part is the paper. Days before the hearing, Senator Paul released roughly 1,100 pages of Fauci's diaries covering December 2019 through December 22, with another tranche going back to 2001. HHS Secretary Bobby Kennedy Jr. says his department pulled them off government computers and gave them to the committee. Fauci's people say they were personal notes, never meant for anybody's eyes. And I'll be honest with you, nobody involved will give a straight answer about the chain of custody. But I will say this. Anything, whether it's personal or not, if it rests on a government computer, it's public data. I know that from my days as the Undersecretary of Homeland Security. I made certain that I did not even keep a personal email account on any government computer because I didn't want any government IT person or any Freedom of Information Act request to request all of the emails on my hard drive, which might have included conversations between me and my wife or me and my kids. So the fact it was on a government computer to me is meaningless. Well, anyway, the Washington Examiner went looking and they came back empty. There's a section, a part five, that's simply missing from the public release. And the first version that Senator Paul posted was so poorly redacted that it exposed the private medical information to people who had nothing to do with any of this. All that came down last week. So, extraordinary document, messy provenance. Hold both of those in your head at once because you're going to need to. Because somebody spent a week reading all 1,100 pages. And I want to tell you what his conclusion was. It's simply fascinating. It's The Weekend with Michael Brown. Hang tight. I'll be right back.
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8: Welcome back to The Weekend with Michael Brown. Glad to have you with me. Of course, as I always tell you at the end of the program, I love you guys joining the program and telling everybody else about it. So thanks for listening and tell other people about it. And if you see anybody that works at the affiliate where this show is delivered, tell them thanks for carrying the program. So, talking about Tony Fauci, invoking the Fifth Amendment, and then Jeffrey Tucker over at the Brownstone Institute spent a week reading all 1,100 pages. And he's written the piece that everyone's passing around. His conclusion is that these diaries finally reveal the thing every investigation missed. That is Tony Fauci's motive. Not that Fauci was vain, not that he was wrong, that he was covering. His argument runs like this. Fauci's agency funded coronavirus research at the Wuhan Institute of Virology. We know that. If that research produced the pandemic, then Fauci is the villain of the century. So from the very few first weeks of 2020, Fauci set about building an alternative story in which he becomes the hero. It's the awards, the magazine covers, the 11 media hits in a single day, the lockdowns, the demonization of cheap therapeutics, the vaccine as salvation. All of this, Jeffrey Tucker says, is a machine putting Fauci at the center of solving a problem that he helped create. Now, that is indeed a serious charge. So let's find out what's actually documented, and then let's find out where the documentation stops. Here's what's documented, and it's pretty damning. January

2020, Jeremy Farrar of the Wellcome Trust calls Fauci and patches in two evolutionary biologists, Christian Anderson at Scripps and Eddie Holmes down in Sydney. They have seen the viral sequence. They're looking at something called the furin cleavage site. It's a feature that helps the virus enter human cells. And they can't find a close parallel in known bat coronaviruses. Fauci writes it down that night. They raise the possibility that this could have been deliberately inserted and either accidentally released or released deliberately by somebody unstable in the lab, with the accident being the likelier of the two. Now, listen to that again. That's the government's top infectious disease official writing privately, before most Americans had even heard the word coronavirus, recording that very serious scientists thought the thing might have been built, that it might have been created. Then the very next morning, after writing that in his diary, Tony Fauci and Dr. Francis Collins convene a larger call. Fauci's own notes say that all but two of the participants felt that deliberate insertion was indeed possible. Out of that meeting came the paper called The Proximal Origin of SARS-CoV-2, published weeks later, which concluded that no laboratory scenario was plausible. And for the next 4 years, Fauci consistently always pointed at that paper every single time anybody raised anything about the lab. Now, you put the private note next to the public posture. On January 31st, 2020, privately, he writes in his diary, yes, this may have been created. This may have been built. This may have been constructed. And for years, publicly, well, the science is settled, he would say. The lab theory is a conspiracy theory, and anybody who raises it is a crackpot. That gap is real. It's on paper. It's in Fauci's own words. And it is the single most important thing, I believe, in the 1,100 pages that got released. And I think it shows that Tony Fauci, because think about it for you in your own life. Something bad really happens. You're trying to figure out what's true, what's not true, what should I do, not do. I've done it myself in disasters. I've reached out to people outside that don't work for me, but I consider experts. And I say to them, here's the situation I'm facing. How do you see it? That's what Fauci did. And those two serious scientists at Scripps and down in Sydney said, we've never seen this before. It has to have been constructed. It looks like it was constructed. It looks to be, obviously, what we call now gain of function, that somebody built this. And so Fauci writes that down in his notes, in his own personal diary. And then the next day he calls Dr. Francis Collins, and they put together a meeting where the conclusion from that meeting is that paper, The Proximal Origin of SARS-CoV-2, which concludes the opposite of what the very first people, the people he trusts and knows the best, tell him. Oh, no. The lab theory, that is not plausible. And for the next year, he pointed to that paper every single time. And the rest of the diaries, I won't pretend otherwise, make for ugly reading. The fame, all the tallies of celebrity contacts, the obsessive cataloging of who admires me, who were the signers of the Great Barrington Declaration, and let's dismiss them as the Three Stooges, millions of ruined businesses, a generation of kids pulled out of school, and virtually no evidence anywhere in those pages that the human cost registered as something worth writing down. Not once does Fauci discuss that in his personal diary at all. In fact, Jeremy Tucker, he calls it the autobiography of Mr. Hyde, written by a man convinced he's Dr. Jekyll. Now, that's a great line, and I think it's fair. Tucker's motive thesis, that all of this was a deliberate cover story for a pathogen Fauci himself helped create,
goes further than these documents can carry it. And there are three problems that you need to see coming. First, in that same January 31st entry, Fauci writes that he advised the scientists to convene a larger group, and that if the concern held up, they should take it to the FBI, and in Britain they should take it to MI5. That is a genuinely awkward fact for a cover-up narrative. A man orchestrating a concealment from night one does not put the Bureau in his own private notes. Now, being the cynic that I am, having lived inside that government beast for almost 6 years as the undersecretary, I also think there's an alternative theory that he wrote that simply as cover. He wrote it simply to give himself an out. And considering everything else that Tony Fauci did, because he's not a dumb person, don't ever think that Tony Fauci is stupid. That may have been written into the diary specifically to cover up and to give himself an out. But then second, the scientists on that call actually revised their view within just a few days. I think that's the strongest defense Fauci has, and I think you ought to know it. And the argument goes that the initial suspicion is what science looks like at hour one, and that upon further analysis, that's what moved them. Factcheck.org has pushed back on his framing of the vote count in that room for exactly that reason. Now, I think the sequence still stinks, because those junior researchers depended on Fauci's agency for their funding, and one of them was privately telling colleagues that he had lost confidence in his own paper's conclusion. But the process was corrupted is a different claim than the conclusion was a lie he already knew, and you have to be able to tell those apart. And third, and I think this is the big one, the author himself hedges. He writes that Fauci likely created the problem, and that word is doing a lot of work. Nothing in 1,100 pages establishes that Fauci knew that NIAID money produced the virus. The diaries prove he took the engineered virus possibility seriously in private, but he buried it in the public. But the conclusion? There's something fishy here.

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7: A deal appears near. I'm Carmen Roberts, Fox News. But it may not reopen the Strait of Hormuz. Iran and Oman reportedly want to limit ships to a narrow route and charge fees. Fox's Steve Harrigan has more from Tel Aviv.
8: President Trump has been citing progress in those negotiations to reopen the Strait of Hormuz, also stressing his own personal involvement in those talks. From Iran, more mixed messages on their progress. Some hardliners making extreme demands they say must be met before any deal is made. Some commentators say even if Iran does sign a deal, they may not uphold what they sign. A key sticking point will be control over the Strait of Hormuz. How much leverage could Iran have, both in controlling the type of ships that pass through and possibly leveling fees or transit payments on those ships? That's something the U.S. has rejected.
7: As the midterms quickly approach, President Trump keeps up the pressure for the Senate to pass the election-altering bill, the Save America Act. Vice President J.D. Vance tells Fox News.
9: The president's priority right now is to get the Save America Act passed. I think it's absurd that we're the most advanced democracy in the entire world, and yet we don't have voter ID. That really has to change.
7: In addition to photo IDs, the measure would require proof of citizenship to register. Democrats oppose the bill, saying it would make it harder for eligible Americans to register, including married women who changed their names, which no longer match their birth certificates. House passed the bill in February. Senators in Washington left for their August recess without taking action. And the Senate narrowly confirmed Todd Blanche as Attorney General, taking a final vote just before dawn.
10: On this vote, the yeas are 50, the nays are 49.
7: Every Senate Democrat voted against him, joined by Republicans Susan Collins and Lisa Murkowski. 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
11: 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Just click listen, then swipe right and hear the latest news updates on your time. 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
7: Just before leaving for their August break, senators passed a short-term spending bill aimed at averting a government shutdown just before the midterms. High-profile Democrats are rallying behind progressive Senate candidate Abdul El-Sayed in Michigan this weekend after his primary victory, and he also picked up an endorsement from former Vice President Kamala Harris.
0: Democrats know they need to come together in this crucial Senate race that could determine control of the upper chamber in November. Former Transportation Secretary Pete Buttigieg, gubernatorial nominee Jocelyn Benson, and Abdul El-Sayed held a rally last night where they attempted to bridge the divisions after a bitter primary. Buttigieg, who's classified as a moderate, tried to lean into health care and affordability as issues where he can find common ground with El-Sayed, a progressive. He's not only speaking to Democrats, he's trying to convince Republicans, too. El-Sayed's opponent, Haley Stevens, appeared to perform better with black voters and rural and low-income areas. Jewish voters are also politically lost, worried that El-Sayed's criticism of Israel may contribute to anti-Semitism in the country.
7: Fox's Madeline Rivera reporting. A bill aimed at preventing federal agencies from buying, deploying, or accessing certain mass surveillance and identification systems is before Congress. Republican Congressman Tim Burchett of Tennessee introduced a bill called the Protection Against Mass Surveillance Act and tells Fox News.
15: These surveillance cameras, look, it's just like the FISA warrants. Get a dadgum warrant. Get a real warrant. They're surveilling every portion of our beings.
7: And Spider-Man is swinging to another massive weekend at the box office.
16: I'm not just Peter Parker. I'm Spider-Man.
7: Spider-Man Brand New Day is expected to pull in $143 million in its second weekend, one of the biggest sophomore showings ever. I'm Carmen Roberts, and this is Fox News.
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18: Some problems on the north side, a couple of crashes, one southbound I-25 at 84th Avenue, blocking a couple of lanes, stop-and-go traffic all the way back to 104th. Then we have another crash at 104th Avenue. Looks like that has just been cleared. We'll keep an eye on that for you. Some delays from that back to 120th. Moderately heavy northbound I-25 between Lincoln Broadway and 6th Avenue. I'm Bill Jones.
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2: Okay, and I'm not supposed to pick up this microphone. 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Did you want me to or no? What do you want me to do? Hold this? Holy smokes.
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1: All right, thanks, Scott Shannon. 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If you want to be a part of the program, what's really sad, and this does dovetail into Election Day, and I think the most important midterm elections in our lifetime, is now we have 30-some-odd DSA, communist, Bolsheviks, statists, you know, that believe in this spread-the-wealth mentality, Green New Deal, wide-open borders, all the things that we have been chronicling day in and day out on the show, and that they're all there, and they're all, you know, they're all running for office, and why I keep saying it's the most important midterm in our lifetime. And that's where my full focus is going to be now until Election Day, a little over 3 months now that we have this. And, you know, there are people that want to believe and put their faith, their hope, their trust in government. And I ask you to critically answer some questions. Do you think that your schools are run well? We pay more per capita per student than any industrialized country in the world with the worst results. How did those Obamacare keep your doctor plan and save on average $2,500 per family per year workout? Millions lost doctors, millions lost plans. Average person paying over 300% more, and over 40% of the country has one Obamacare exchange option. That's it. The Social Security lockbox, they raided it, they spent it. The same government that has given us trillions and trillions in debt that we will pass on to our children and our grandchildren. And I ask, why do people put their faith, hope, trust, belief in government, and then they want to give power to the defund, dismantle, open borders, eliminate the presidency, the Senate, pack the courts, democratic radical socialists, because that's where they are. Well, if you look at one other issue, if you want to put your trust in government, let's take a trip down memory lane, and let's listen to Joe Biden and Dr. Anthony Fauci, 2021, telling you if you got the vaccine, you will not get COVID and you will not pass it on to others. Listen,
2: you're not going to get COVID if you have these vaccinations.
3: When you get vaccinated, you not only protect your own health, that of the family, but also you contribute to the community health by preventing the spread of the virus throughout the community. In other words, you become a dead end to the virus.
1: Dead end to the virus. And many believe, listen to the experts, listen to the doctors. Turned out to be false. And by the way, I think there's evidence emerging that they knew it was false. Here's Fauci dodging questions when asked by a Fox News reporter on Friday, you know, about why he's pleading the fifth. Listen.
4: Dr. Fauci, do you regret the way you handled the hearing, pleading the fifth so much? Is there anything you would do differently on COVID, sir?
1: Nothing but silence. Crickets. Now, we have a 2022 clip of Fauci claiming a majority of scientists believe that COVID occurred naturally. And then the big lie, well, we think it's likely came from a wet market and bath. Nobody that knew believed it. And if you suggested that we funded it, you know, in other words, you paid for COVID at the end of the day. But here's Fauci.
5: If you look at what scientists from all over the world, and the conspiracy is that I sort of have these scientists on a string and I'm telling them what to do. Did you ever try and figure out what a German or a Swedish scientist would tell me if I told them what to do? Mm-hmm. I don't think it's for public consumption what they would tell me to go. They don't listen. They are of their own independent mind. And the vast majority of those people feel that you want to keep an open mind, that it should have been anything that happened. But the evidence that they have been working on for years strongly favors a natural occurrence. Does that mean it couldn't be a lab leak? Absolutely. I have a totally open mind to that. But an open mind doesn't mean there's equal probabilities of something happening, because you've got to look at what is the evidence and what are the data for one thing versus another. The scientists who wrote those papers in Science and Cell, they have pretty definitive data that these animals, which were outlawed and not allowed to be in a market where people can be in contact with them, were actually brought there because they bring in a lot of money. People buy them for ceremonial dinners, and yet they deny that. That's the thing that you really want them to come clean on.
1: This is personal for our next guest, Nicole Parker. She is the author of The Two FBIs, The Bravery and Betrayal I Saw in My Time at the Bureau, now often a Fox News contributor. And she pointed out that, you know, the crucial role the COVID scam and the cover-up, and she was an FBI special agent at the time, and she would have no part of it, no mask, no vaccine. Remember Fauci was laughing at the idea that a mask would work. Oh, mask isn't going to work. Maybe it'll stop one little droplet or two, and then it was one mask, then two masks, then maybe even three masks. It was crazy. And if you read the Fauci diary entry, Rand Paul put this out, officials would not admit the vaccine was not stopping the spread because it might weaken the legal case for mandates. That's not science. Never mind ignoring the science of natural immunity. Nicole Parker joins us now. This became a huge issue for athletes. They weren't allowed to play their sport. This became an issue for in-person learning. This became an issue for people that put their heart and their soul and every penny they ever saved into a business like a restaurant. So why don't you explain what you had to deal with at the time?
6: Sean, thank you for having me. I think it's very important. People say, you know what, that was in the past. No, that actually wasn't in the past. The detrimental effects are still in full force in 2026 today. I can tell you I was an FBI special agent in the Miami division. And this, again, was around the time frame of the COVID, we called it the COVID craze at the FBI. It hit an all-time high under the Biden administration. They started coming in and saying, you know, you've got to have the vaccine. You've got to wear the mask. There was a mask mandate. Sean, you know that I lost my best friend in the FBI, Special Agent Laura Schwarzenberger, February 2nd of 2021 under the Biden administration. And I can tell you that they were more concerned about COVID during that time frame than they were about the loss of two special agents. And it was over the top. We had to go to a memorial service. We had the honor and privilege to go to a memorial service for our two fallen agents at Hard Rock Stadium right here in Miami. And they literally sent an email out to FBI Miami stating that we had to wear masks at all times while we were commuting to and from the memorial. If you were with other people in the car, you had to have a mask on. You had to have the air conditioning on. You should have the windows lowered. You should not be eating anything. If you did, you could lower your mask and then raise it back over your mouth as soon as you were done swallowing the food. I mean, it was disgusting. And we had just lost two of our agents who were out there protecting children who were killed in the line of duty. And so, again, for us, it was very personal. I can tell you that the FBI has some very amazing employees, and I refer to them as FBI One. And under the Biden administration, they had opened up an investigation regarding the origins of COVID. And I know this because there were many conversations with people, and they're still talking about it now. It was under the weapons of mass destruction area of the FBI, which, you know, they would investigate things of this sort. Their directive is to investigate weapons that are designed to cause death or serious injury through toxic or poisonous chemicals or a weapon that contains a biological agent or toxin. So this is something that the FBI has been investigating for years. And the FBI hires the best scientists around. Okay, these are people that have PhDs in molecular biology and immunology. They know what they are doing. And the FBI did. They originally opened up an investigation into the origins of COVID, you know, early 2020, late 2020, around that time frame, and they were working feverishly to get results and to see what happened. And I can tell you that the results that were coming back from the FBI seemed to make it look, and it appeared through information, witnesses, and evidence that it came from a lab. But all the other, you know, intel community individuals, you know, they were, no, not from a lab. We think it's from a wet market, things of that sort. Finally, then FBI Director Christopher Wray back in 2023 went before and the Congress and said, you know, we have with moderate belief that it did come from a lab. But I can tell you that the problem internally at the FBI was that those that are tasked and have the knowledge, okay, these are experts in this field, and they are discovering evidence and truth. And because of politics and FBI 2 and certain individuals at the highest level ranks of the FBI, they were basically shut down. Okay. At the time, there were certain individuals, and I won't name their names, but very high level, they didn't want any political prosecutions to come from this investigation. In fact, they reached out to the individual office who opened the investigation and said, Why are you doing this? Who authorized this? What are you doing? And he wanted it completely quashed. He wanted it shut down. He wanted it gone. And basically, this is the same individual at the FBI who would not prosecute election crimes, BLM riots, you know, the COVID origins. They didn't want to be involved in that, but yet they were pushing vigorously for the January 6th misdemeanor prosecutions. And so it just was this continuous pattern at the FBI. And I think we all see now why the Otto Penn preemptive pardon in the final hour of Biden's administration was absolutely crucial to protecting Dr. Fauci and anyone else from, specifically Dr. Fauci, from any accountability. And I don't know if people realize, but that pardon was given on January 20th. That was on Inauguration Day when Trump was about to, you know, take the oath to become our next president again. And FBI 2 specifically played, I believe, and many others at the FBI believe that there were high-level individuals that played key roles in ensuring that there would be no accountability and that the American people continued to be lied to regarding the origins of COVID. And again, we can thank Tulsi Gabbard. We can thank whistleblowers. We can thank FBI 1. We can thank Rand Paul, Senator Johnson. There are many individuals who want the truth to come to light. But one thing I can say is even at the FBI, we were told to trust the science, mask mandates, get the vaccine. I myself am a woman of faith, and something did not sit well with me. And I think that's what made me a good FBI agent, because I can see through the nonsense. I prayed about it. I said, I'm not going to do this. My answer was no. I submitted a religious exemption. I had to go up to Washington, D.C. to people I don't even know. Sean, they were going to determine the legitimacy of my closely held faithful belief to see if it met the FBI's criteria that I would not have to get the vaccine.
1: That is so outrageous to me. All right, quick break, right back. We'll have more with Nicole Parker on the other side, author of The Two FBIs, The Bravery and Betrayal I Saw in My Time at the Bureau. Later on, the AG of my free state of Florida talking about going after Anthony Fauci. We'll update you on that straight ahead. And your calls coming up next, 800-941-SHAWN is our number this Monday.
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1: 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And that means heroes like U.S. Army Sergeant William Bernard McKenna. 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

0: We continue our final moments with Nicole Parker. She wrote the book, The Two FBIs, The Bravery and Betrayal I Saw in My Time at the Bureau.
1: I mean, everybody has their story. I mean, it's frustrating the amount of pressure that was brought to bear on me to tell my audience to get a vaccine. I'm not a medical doctor. I won't play one on radio or TV. I don't know anything about anybody that's listening or watching. I don't know their medical condition, their medical history, comorbidities they may have, pre-existing conditions they may have. And I was excoriated, and articles were written that if people listen to my advice, they'd die. And I'm like, I in good conscience, would not listen to them. I just refused.
2: And I can tell you that the truth always comes to light. The truth will make you free. You know what? There may be a preemptive auto pen pardon, but you know what? We will all face our maker one day. And I think this teaches the American people a very important lesson. Don't just trust the science. Trust your gut and trust in God. And that's what bothered me about the FBI, is that they were not only behind the scenes, high-level executives, particularly one that wanted to shut down the COVID origins investigation and make sure that there was no accountability. But at the same time, they were more concerned about the restrictions of FBI employees internally. I can't tell you how many hours were wasted by employees who should be investigating violent crime, human trafficking, crimes against children, but instead they were off taking COVID tests. And I just thought it was absolutely reprehensible, and the lack of accountability, it's just wrong. And the only way I can reconcile it in my mind, Sean, is that, like I said, we will all face our maker one day. I was working on human trafficking at the time to look at the detriment that it caused to children, young children that were forced to go onto Zoom. They were,
0: it was terrible.
2: Their devices all day. Do you think that that's not where human traffickers prey on juveniles? It was
0: your whole story, and only because of the constraints of time, Nicole, but your whole story, you signed up to be an FBI agent after 9/11. This was a passion of yours. You were making a lot of money on Wall Street, very successful. And you do this, and then you're put in this position. It is so outrageous. This is why good people don't want to serve. It really is sad. We will talk more about it. Thank you for being with us. Thank you for sharing your story. We really appreciate it.
2: Thank you so much, and God bless y'all.
0: You too. All right, God bless. 800-941-SHAWN if you want to be a part of the program. 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
8: We get no break from the heat this weekend as a heat advisory is in effect from 11 a.m. this morning till 8 p.m. tomorrow. Highs will be near triple digits both days.
9: It's been, again, our third weekend in a row. I feel like we've dealt with heat advisories around. These remain in effect, as we said, through Sunday evening because it's going to be hot out there. And overnight lows dipped about 70 for us here in the metro area, which is still warm enough for those advisories to continue.
8: Temperatures ease back into the mid-90s Monday and Tuesday, then around 90 on Wednesday. Then by Thursday, believe it or not, we could see a bigger cool down with highs right around 80 and a good chance of showers. The Denver Department of Transportation and Infrastructure is replacing a 136-year-old water main along Santa Fe Drive between 7th and 12th Avenues, leading street closures from August 10th through early 2027. Big one. Denver Water will work one or two block increments between 9 a.m. and 9 p.m. Monday through Friday with detours in place for northbound traffic. Businesses on Santa Fe Drive will remain accessible via side streets, and the project aims to improve sidewalks, lighting, and intersections by 2028. The Friday Art Festival will not be affected by the construction.
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21: 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We think it's unconstitutional. 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And we teach the class. 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
6: Our legal experts on this show and others that I have, that I respect and I've read their commentary on, number one, think there are a couple of challenges as it relates to Dr. Fauci invoking the Fifth Amendment some 111 times last week. One, the legitimacy of the pardon that was given to him by Joe Biden in his final hours as president. Was it an auto pen pardon or did he sign it? I think that's more on the fringe level. The second thing that I think is probably, assuming that pardon holds up, and, you know, that part, look, the power of the pardon is absolute. I just believe that. I stand by that. It just is a fact. However, a pardon on the federal level does not prohibit states from doing their own investigations and holding people accountable for their actions and the impact that their policies slash lies slash potential crimes may have had on the people of their respective states. Now, the Attorney General of my free state of Florida, James Uthmeyer, is going to join us in a minute. But just to remind you, last week, here's Anthony Fauci. You know, this is just some of the many times he invoked the Fifth Amendment.
7: Although it pains me to do so, because of the respect I have for the legislative branch of government and my decades-long record of cooperating with Congress, under the advice of my attorneys, I will invoke my right under the Fifth Amendment of the Constitution to refrain from answering your questions.
8: Do you have that in front of you?
7: On the advice of counsel, I respectfully decline to answer based upon my rights under the Fifth Amendment of the Constitution.
8: Let the record record that the witness has refused to answer whether there's a folder in front of him.
9: Did you partner with Bill Gates on global health initiatives or vaccines?
7: On the advice of counsel, I respectfully decline to answer based upon my rights under the Fifth Amendment to the Constitution.
10: Just apologize to the people who you harmed through your actions. Will you say, do you have the dignity to just say you're sorry?
7: On the advice of counsel, I respectfully decline to answer based upon my rights under the Fifth Amendment to the Constitution.
6: Now, there's also the legitimacy question is, once you're granted a pardon, do you have the right to invoke the Fifth Amendment? Now, there are varying legal scholars that have different points of view on that. But I think Greg Jarrett summarized it best. The reason he's invoking the Fifth after saying in 2022 he would never do it is because they recognize, his lawyers recognize, that there are likely going to be states that will start investigating him. And I'm very proud of my state, the Free State of Florida, is the first to do so. And James Uthmeyer joins us now, the first attorney general to exercise his state's rights to reveal the truth behind Fauci's crimes or potential crimes with the evidence that we heard last week. The federal pardon, you know, are they protecting? Is Joe Biden protecting? If this pardon is held up, in fact, will it protect Anthony Fauci from things that he knew, revealed, for example, in Rand Paul's book, that he, and then telling the public something very different. And as a result, people, the public, making decisions based on what he knew was false information. He's the highest paid government employee at the time. Anyway, Florida Attorney General James Uthmeyer joins us. Why do I believe you're going to be the first of many, as per usual, because you're doing a great job here in the free state of Florida, but I suspect that there are going to be many other states that follow your lead.
2: Sean, thanks for having me. Yeah, I think you're right. I've been talking to a lot of my colleagues, and they're certainly interested in discovering the truth. We want to get down to what really happened. I think Senator Rand Paul, God bless him, he revealed a lot of new revelations that confirmed what a lot of people always thought, that Dr. Fauci was lying, that he was deceiving the American people, that he had major doubts privately, he's expressed them, we now know, about the safety and efficacy of these so-called medical treatments, including whether or not they should be injected into children. But as everybody knows, he was so concerned about book deals and fame and publicly, he didn't reveal a lot of those doubts. Instead, he was demanding that schools be closed, churches be closed, businesses be closed. So we're going to look. We now know there's deception. We certainly know there's injury, a lot of it. We're going to look at the personal gain, what type of financial benefits he had on the side, and there could be state issues. Nothing's off the table.
6: Well, you were shocked as I was at, you know, what a narcissist, egomaniac he came off as in his own diaries. Julia Roberts reached out to me today. I might be the sexiest man alive on this magazine, and all of this bizarre stuff in the middle of a pandemic. I was a little shocked by that.
2: You know, I wasn't surprised. I was angry. You know, a lot of people suffered because of what he did. You know, I couldn't be with my wife during a lot of the birth of our first child because of these COVID protocols. We've seen healthy athletes dying on courts, falling over, passing out after getting the injections.
6: By the way, that's from myocarditis. People need to understand that. That was very real, especially for athletes.
2: It absolutely was. The side effects on kids, not to mention the learning loss, the harms from masks, the billions and billions sucked out of our economy due to a lot of these mandates that were not based on real science. So there's a lot of injury. You know, I'm angry. Americans are angry. We need to get to the truth of it. And I think the revelations from the last couple of weeks give us a lot of new facts from which to base our investigations.
6: Rand Paul's book, and we had him on when the book was initially released, showed a flurry, and I don't know if you've had the time to look at it yet. I would strongly recommend that you do, a flurry of communication between Fauci and this is in the earliest days of COVID, even before people fully understood how bad this was going to be, that, in fact, they were talking about a number of things because they knew about the Eco Health Alliance, and the NIH, it turns out, funded the Eco Health Alliance. The Eco Health Alliance, they also knew, was funding the Wuhan Virology Lab, known for gain-of-function research and coronavirus research. In 2012, Fauci famously said, even if it caused a worldwide pandemic, he still supports gain-of-function research. Rand Paul put out a X post that he said they told the public a COVID lab leak wasn't plausible. Their own private messages say just the opposite. And he said, I'm launching the reading room where the public now can review records related to my ongoing investigation, not just conclusions, but the actual documents. If, in fact, they knew this and they lied to the American people specifically, is there any criminal liability, and how does it work with him if, now he has probably an auto pen pardon. Let's assume that that is upheld as being legitimate, and there are questions there. How, as a state attorney general, do you go about a criminal investigation into all of this, and what are the things specifically that you're looking for in terms of potential charges?
2: Sure. Well, if a lot of this is proven true, it shows that while acting as a government employee, and yes, there are immunities and a lot of legal protections for government employees, but while in that position, he's saying a lot of things that he knows to be false. It's clear dishonesty, deception. There's injury. That's the easy.

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with the Attorney General, my free state of Florida. James Uthmeyer is with us, investigating now on the state level, Anthony Fauci. Then we'll get to your calls, 800-941-SHAWN. The one thing that I told people, and everyone wanted me to tell everybody whether to get

0: with the shot or not. And Attorney General Uthmeyer, I was being pressured to tell people on my shows what to do. I'm not a doctor. I don't know anything about their medical health. I'm not in any position to offer that advice. And it was emergency authorization anyway. However, I did tell people that got COVID, the one thing that seemed to show the most promise was something called monoclonal antibodies. And then after a lot of research, Florida was giving it to anybody that got COVID for free while they were being made. And that seemed to be the most effective treatment of all of them.
1: That's right. Look, we didn't want to force people to get vaccinated or not. We believe in individual liberty. Even back then, before we know all that we know now, there were questions about whether or not these things were foolproof and safe. There were questions about the speed at which they were rolled out, the use of new mRNA technologies. But we also wanted to have treatment options. We were the first state for a while, the only state focused on things like monoclonals, where people got it and wanted to go get treatment, we'd have it. And even after getting so many doses, the federal government started telling us they weren't going to give us as many new doses, and you know they wanted to save them for other states that were not using them, which we thought was indicative of them not liking that we took another approach. And you know we're speaking common sense in the free state of Florida. I was the governor's chief of staff at the time, and I got to tell you, it was a great example in leadership to do what you think is right, to follow actual data, even in the face of a hostile press, a hostile so-called expert industry. And nevertheless, Florida has ended up, you know, the number one state in almost every meaningful metric, from economy to education to infrastructure to you name it, coming out of COVID. We're the free state of Florida now because of that story.
0: Well, I mean, and thank God, and Governor DeSantis, I think, was so unfairly criticized. Nobody's ever come back and apologized to him. And you were working closely with the governor at the time, and you were a part of those brave decisions. Thank you for that. And you know, I know I speak on behalf of the people of Florida in saying so. What are the next steps? Where do you go from here?
1: Well, I'm going to head up to D.C. Tomorrow evening. I'm going to be up there on Wednesday. Senator Rand Paul has agreed to turn over all evidence he's got to help us with our inquiry. Senator Josh Hawley's been very, over the top, willing to help out. These people want to get to the bottom of this, seek truth. And without their, you know, continued leadership in this area, I think a lot of people just wanted to sweep this under the rug. But it's a key part of American history. A lot of people were duped and taken advantage of. We always want to find accountability in Florida. I'm not saying it's an easy case. As I said, when you're looking at government officials' immunity, sadly, you know, Congress did give a lot of blanket immunity to some of the pharmaceutical companies that cannot now be held liable. We're going to do everything we can. We will use every tool. We will ask every question. We will look through every document, and we will pursue any state liability, civil or criminal, that we can. I mean, we got to remember, Dr. Fauci was constantly publicly saying Governor DeSantis and the leaders of Florida were killing people. And we now know at the end of the day, it was his mandates and directives that were killing people. We were fighting to restore confidence and save lives and maintain ordinary life down here. And people voted with
0: the New York Times was accusing me of this. And my mother, my grandmother, listen to Sean Hannity. She'd be dead. You know what my advice was, Mr. Attorney General? It was, take it seriously. You know, I'm not a doctor. I can't tell you what to do. Take it seriously. Talk to your doctor. Get informed. Do your own research. You know, take into account your medical condition, comorbidities, pre-existing conditions, and then you are going to have to make that decision in consultation with your doctor. Was that bad advice?
1: That's common sense advice. Let people get informed and make their own decisions. Don't force them into arbitrary mandates that, you know, are not based on science. Yeah. Now know are questioned by the very people giving those edicts. So we're going
0: to
1: keep.
0: I'm not a medical doctor, and if I did, you'd have to arrest me and charge me for practicing without a license. And I wouldn't like that. In the free state of Florida, they actually convict people.
1: We do. You're in my jurisdiction now.
0: Yeah, I know. I'm dead. Thank God I didn't give out, you know, give out free medical advice and play doctor on radio and TV. But I'm sad for the people that lost loved ones. That part is very sad. James Uthmeyer, we appreciate you being with us. Thank you, my friend. God bless you, and God bless Governor DeSantis for standing strong during that time.
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0: All right, I have a question for you. 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
9: The Senate confirms Todd Blanche as Attorney General overnight. I'm Ann Carrick, Fox News. More details from Fox's Madeline Rivera.
10: The Senate is leaving town for August recess with two major items off their checklist. One of the big ones, Acting Attorney General Todd Blanche, whose nomination once appeared to be doomed, is set to take the helm as the country's top law enforcement official. His narrow confirmation comes after Senator Bill Cassidy backed him, and it was a key vote after Republicans Susan Collins and Lisa Murkowski sided with Democrats to oppose him.
11: On this vote, the yeas are 50, the nays are 49. The nomination is confirmed.
10: Blanche is reacting, saying, "I am deeply honored by the trust and confidence President Trump has placed in me to lead the Department of Justice as our great nation's 88th Attorney General."
9: The Senate also advanced a bipartisan interim spending bill. President Trump keeps pushing the Senate to pass the Save America Act, which would require photo ID to vote in federal elections and proof of citizenship to register. Senators left Washington for their summer at recess without passing the measure. Vice President J.D. Vance on Fox's Saturday in America.
12: The president's priority right now is to get the Save America Act passed. I think it's absurd that we're the most advanced democracy in the entire world, and yet we don't have voter ID. That really has to change.
9: Democrats oppose the Save America Act, claiming its voter ID and citizenship document requirements could make it harder for eligible Americans to register and vote. The requirements are very similar to those needed for a real ID or verified driver's license. Former U.S. President Joe Biden's prostate cancer has spread and is causing him pain, according to his son, Hunter Biden. The former president continues to speak out on public issues and plans to publish a memoir after the midterms. He revealed his cancer diagnosis in May of last year, less than 4 months after he left the White House. 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
9: Negotiations with Iran to reopen the Strait of Hormuz are ongoing this weekend. President Trump says he now is personally involved in those talks. More from Fox's Alex Hogan.
10: Vice President J.D. Vance appearing on Fox today. He says that the administration is talking with Iran about trying to maximize the amount of oil and gas coming out of the Strait of Hormuz.
12: We're in the middle of the game, and we're applying a whole host of tools, diplomatic, economic, military tools, to ensure that we get the best outcome for the American people. I feel quite confident we will get there, but we're still a bit in the middle of the game.
10: Today, Iran says that the deal with Oman on control of the Strait of Hormuz is close, but not there yet. Although today, the United Arab Emirates says that Iran hit another ship in that waterway, and Oman is condemning those attacks.
9: The U.S. is maintaining a naval blockade of Iranian ports, giving Washington additional leverage in the talks. New York City's mayor says he will attend this month, or next month, I should say, 25th anniversary of the September 11th attacks, despite opposition from some victims' families and new scrutiny over a memorial he missed earlier this year.
16: Mayor Zohran Mamdani says he plans to be at Ground Zero to honor the victims, survivors, and first responders of 9/11. His planned appearance has drawn opposition from some victims' relatives, with the petition urging him to stay away. As reported by the New York Post, Mamdani skipped February's memorial, marking the 1993 World Trade Center bombing, which killed six people and injured more than 1,000. Mamdani was in Washington that day meeting with President Trump about his affordable housing agenda and sent his deputy mayor to the ceremony instead. Angelo Bavaro, Fox News.
9: Former NBA player Royce White says he plans to enter the 2027 WNBA draft, identifying as a transgender and challenging the league's policy on transgender athletes. White has said he would pursue legal action if he is not allowed to play. White is the second NBA or former player to enter the WNBA draft. I'm Ann Carrick, Fox News.
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18: Well, the good news is we had a couple of crashes earlier, one southbound I-25 at 84th, another one at 104th. That backed you up, stop and go back to 120th. All that has cleared. We still have a little bit of slowing, but traffic is improving. US 36 eastbound, some speeds down around 35 miles an hour between Sheridan over toward I-25. And we're seeing the typical slowing north and southbound I-25 approaching Colfax, getting into downtown.
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0: revisit the Electoral College. 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
1: Trickle-down economics is not a theory. 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
2: Okay, and I'm not supposed to pick up this microphone. I think it's laying down. Did you want me to or no? What do you want me to do? Hold this? Holy smokes.
3: Freedom is back in style. Welcome to the revolution. Yeah,

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1: All right, thanks, Scott Shannon. Hour two, Sean Hannity Show, toll-free. Here's our number. It's 800-941-SEAN. If you want to be a part of the program, I don't know how this is all going to end in terms of the WNBA. That's the Women's Professional Basketball League. You know, I thought Caitlin Clark was just such an amazing player when she came into the league because, I mean, she can hit a three-point shot 10 feet behind the three-point line and do it consistently. Then they got this young woman named Sophie Cunningham, who is so gifted and talented. She's pretty remarkable, pretty unbelievable. For whatever reason, the WNBA, you know, beyond maybe freshman hazing, rookie hazing, when you get into a league, they have taken it so far against Caitlin Clark in terms of, you know, flagrant fouls and roughing her up, and it just has gotten to the point where it's just outright mean. Meanwhile, she has brought bigger and bigger crowds to the WNBA, which benefits every player. The more money they make, the more that the players will be able to ask for in their pending contracts. And now Sophie Cunningham, similarly, has stood up for women's sports. It's not that controversial, I don't think, in any way. And so we had a situation where they're playing the Minnesota Lynx the other day. And anyway, Sophie Cunningham is asked about her decision to stand up for women in women's sports. Here's what she said.
2: And you talked about wanting to protect young girls who shouldn't have to go against biological men. Just can you expand your viewpoint on that?
3: I mean, I think I said what I said. I think it's kind of common sense. And I think I'll always believe in that. I think it's really important to protect children. And that's little girls who are also involved in that category. And so I stand on what I said. And I always believe that.
1: Then they're playing the Minnesota Lynx, and their head coach shows up with a pro-trans T-shirt on. Riley Gaines showed up at that particular game, and, you know, she went by all the bylaws that, in terms of making a poster, and just said, you know, praising Sophie, nothing bad. And then that became a controversy. They tried to take her sign away, and she said, no way, not happening. I looked up all your rules, and I followed every one of them, and I actually took out a ruler and measured what the actual size of a sign that you can bring into an arena is, and that was it. Here's the Minnesota Lynx head coach, Cheryl Reeve, saying, you know, explaining why she wore this shirt against Sophie Cunningham.
4: I don't think we should feel like our safe space is being threatened. That's what I enjoy about the WNBA, and I think we have to continue to safeguard that. I come from a space of inclusion, and the narrative that I think that is problematic is to suggest that, number one, that transgender athletes are the biggest problem in women's sports. And I think this is what's bothersome, is that there's a faction of people in our country that are making this a massive issue. We have some issues. Number one, we need to protect trans kids. Every kid. To me, it's a human rights issue.
1: Okay, what Sophie Cunningham is saying that, excuse me, that she doesn't want biological men competing in women's sports. It's really that simple. Riley Gaines shows up, and there have been other people in the stands thanking Sophie Cunningham for taking a stand against biological men in young girls' locker rooms. And, you know, and if you look at Riley Gaines' story, she went to a small school. She stands today at 5 feet tall. And she had a great heart, was a scrappy competitor. And long story short, you know, it's just sad that, you know, if you look at what happened with Dylan Mulvaney and Bud Light, you go woke, you go broke. I would not at all be surprised if at some point here, if this continues, and if this is the stand the WNBA wants to take, then they are going to pay a price financially. But anyway, there are a number of people now that are speaking out about it. For example, Jack Brewer is a friend of this program, former Vikings captain, friend of this program. And he's come out and he has now said he's been witnessing this clash of cultures, especially this past weekend. Trans kids belong is what the Minnesota Lynx coach shirt said. Brewer said the Lynx have a history in that state. The team was established the year I got to Minnesota. I remember watching them. And now to see a coach representing the team this way is sad. It's sad to think that young girls in Minnesota are coming to games and watching teams promote something like this. It's ridiculous to think that a grown woman would go so hard in support of men, biological men is what he's talking about, against women and entering women's locker rooms, et cetera, et cetera. This coach is promoting the idea that children who should be receiving, he said, psychiatric treatment should instead be affirmed. Now, that's his opinion. He's entitled to it, just like the coach is entitled to hers. I'm just telling you, none of it is good for business. We also have joining us now, Brian Urlacher is with us. And anyway, Chicago Bears linebacker saying that she says common sense things, talking about Sophie Cunningham. She gets so much backlash. Men should not be playing in women's sports. Why is this even controversial? I don't get it. I don't understand it. I got to tell you, Brian, I don't understand it either. And if you would have asked me when I started my radio career, you know, 37-8 years ago, I'd be talking about this topic. I wouldn't have believed you.
5: Yeah, this is confusing to me. I don't understand why they're making a big deal out of it. She says what most of us think or should think. It's common sense. We do not want men, biological men, playing against women. It's not fair. We have an advantage. I think that's pretty well known. Everyone understands that. We don't want. I dang sure don't want them in the women's locker rooms. You know, I think Riley Ganges experienced that when she was in college with Leah Thomas. It's just, it doesn't make sense to me. I think the WNBA, the coaches who are speaking out against, I've never heard of, by the way. You know, I've never seen the Minnesota coach speak on TV before until she did this. I think it's an opportunity for them to kind of maybe get some notoriety, you know, because Sophie and Caitlin are getting so much of it. Maybe they're jealous. They're obviously jealous. The whole league is jealous of those two players because they fill the seats. Without those two, I don't know what this – I mean, I didn't know it still existed until Caitlin Clark got drafted, and now Sophie's making it even more popular. But, yeah, this is really a common sense issue to me and most people as well.
1: Well, and I think that the fans feel this way too. I mean – you would think that people would have learned something from the Bud Light controversy, and that is don't bring politics into sports. You know, if you go back to, you know, Colin Kaepernick and football and taking a knee, I mean, that was the worst. Those were the worst rated football years in history in terms of the growth of the NFL. And people got disgusted and they decided to vote with their feet and not show up at games and not care about watching football. They just got disgusted by politics being injected to it. Now, to me, I look at sports as a unifying event. You have people of all backgrounds, all religions, all races, all creeds, you know, all economic, you know, whatever status they might have in their life. You have, you know, showing up at a game and they have a common passion, the passion for a sport, the passion for a team. You know, how many times you go to a game? I'm a Florida Panthers fan. I have season tickets. And you're high-fiving strangers. You buy strangers a drink or some a hot dog or whatever they might want. But, you know, just it's like a fun atmosphere. And you throw politics into this, and it's like you wreck it.
5: Hey, you know, 3 hours, 2.5, 3 hours you get to go to a game, and you're just excited about your team, right? You're supporting your team. You try and put all politics aside because you don't know who's sitting next to you. You don't know who you're high-fiving. You just know you're rooting for the same team. The Kaepernick stuff you're talking about, I had already retired when all that stuff started happening. So I kind of fell out of love with the NFL as well. I quit watching. I quit, you know, my whole household, we just quit watching games because of what was going on. It just turned us off because there was so much animosity going on in our country back then, and even, you know, maybe not as much as there is now, but there was a whole lot going on back then. And I just had a hard time watching those games when I knew the players weren't standing for the anthem. Whatever the reasons may be, it was a huge turnoff for me and my family during those years that was going on.
1: I don't know how this plays out. If anything, I'm a little concerned about the safety and security of some of these players because people get their minds whipped into a frenzy. And you know, it's such a dangerous environment out there now for public figures. I mean, we've had what happened to our friend Charlie Kirk. There's been not one, not two, but three would-be assassins of President Trump. I could tell you all throughout my career, I've experienced a ton of, you know, threats against me and my family. I mean, it's not pleasant. I mean, I deal with it, but it's not pleasant. If you step into the political arena, you know, I chose this career. I chose this job. People around me did not. And I don't think they should have to pay a price of, you know, people getting rude in front of me. Not only that, I'll kick their ass at the end of the day. Anyway, either they're going to go down or I'm going down. That's the way it's going to end. You know, but it's frustrating. You shouldn't have to live your life like that. I mean, why? If people come up to me and they're hostile to me, the first thing I'll offer them is, can I buy you a drink? Can I get, what's your name? It's very nice to meet you. I'm sorry we disagree. And then I try to diffuse or de-escalate any situation. The calmer, the more intense they become, the calmer I become. Because I'm trained.
5: Weird. Yeah, it's weird because our side, I feel like, is more tolerant. Does that make sense? Like, we can put up with they're kind of not agreeing with us. It's okay. You know, I understand you have different thoughts than me. No big deal. I don't want to hurt you because of it. And I feel like the other side, if we don't agree with them, it's, you need to die. We hate you. You know, they just start doing all this hate speech towards the side that they don't agree with. I don't know where we got so tangled up along the way where we just can't say, all right, we don't disagree. No problem. Can I buy you a drink? And maybe we can hash it out a little bit. You can see my side. I can see yours. It's so one-sided. Like, the violence goes one way, if that makes sense. I don't feel like there's a lot of our stuff going in the direction of the other side. And they have, of course, they have the media on their side, too, which it kind of provokes things a little bit as well.
1: 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More with Brian Urlacher on the other side, former Chicago Bears Hall of Fame linebacker, talking about Sophie Cunningham and what's going on in the WNBA. 800-941-SHAWN, our number, as we continue on what will be tonight, 9 Eastern on Fox, a very interesting election night, primary night. 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
1: 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And that means heroes like U.S. Army Sergeant William Bernard McKenna. Motivated by the tragedy of 9/11, he enlisted. He served 2 tours of duty in Iraq, where he was exposed daily to toxic chemicals from those burn pits. Now, less than a year after returning from his final tour, he lost his life to T-cell lymphoma. 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Now, his wife, Dina, continues to fight tirelessly for veterans exposed to burn pits. Now, the Tunnel to Towers Foundation honored William's memory and his family's sacrifice. 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

0: of moments, Brian Urlacher is with us, former Chicago Bears Hall of Fame linebacker is with us, talking about Sophie Cunningham of the Indiana Fever. Have you gotten any brushback, pushback? I mean, you know, here you are, a Chicago Bears linebacker and well-known. What has the reaction been to you speaking out on this?
1: I don't really care, honestly, Sean. You know, I get some blowback from people on social media. But, you know, honestly, the people that I surround myself with are all, they're like, hey, thanks for speaking. I've got a ton of messages for saying, hey, thanks for supporting Sophie and what she said. Thanks for standing up for our girls, our daughters. I don't know why it's so unpopular to say it publicly. I get it because the media runs with everything. And like I said earlier, that the left is so, gets so deranged over things that they think, perceive you say. But, yeah, I really don't care what people think. I think what I think. I may not be right, may not be wrong. I don't really care. It's what I think, and I'm entitled to say what I want.
0: You know, but there's very few people that are willing to put themselves out there. What motivated you in this case to speak out?
1: I just think it's common sense. You know, I shouldn't be speaking out. It's just...
0: Believe it or not, it should be common sense, but look at the T-shirt that the Minnesota Lynx coach is wearing, for crying out loud. I mean, it's not like...
1: I don't think took a shot at... She didn't say trans... She didn't say anything about taking people's rights away. Like, all she said was, women should play against women, and we should protect our girls. I really don't think that's a problem. You know, men should not play against women in any, you know, and someone says to when you're small, you play against men. Well, of course you do, because the girls mature faster than boys do when they're young. And then we catch up pretty quick, and we surpass them. So I don't understand why they're making such a big deal out of it.
0: Is it so wrong to just acknowledge a simple biological truth, which is in most instances there are exceptions? That men,
1: hearings,
0: physically, biologically, are stronger than women physically. Doesn't mean they're better. Doesn't mean they're superior. But women can bear children and usually have a heart of gold, you know, and a natural mothering instincts that men maybe not have. We all have different gifts. Let's put it that way.
1: Yeah. And why is it so hard for people in Congress or Senate, when I watch these hearings, they ask them what a woman is and they can't define it? You know, you see it on TV all the time. It's not that, I mean, I don't understand the difficulty, but they go all these different routes and they dodge the question. They don't plead the fifth like some people do, but they do go a lot of routes around it to try and not answer that question.
0: You know, we've played so many instances of that. Let me play one now. This is at one of those hearings. We have this medical doctor out in California, or the head of a medical school, and this is how he answered that question.
2: Who are pregnant people compared to pregnant women? Just curious.
3: So that is a part of a curriculum to help our students who are facing a wide diversity of patients. Of course, the vast majority of pregnancies are in women, and I have absolutely no problem with using the word pregnant women. I use it myself.
2: Has a non-biological woman ever had a baby?
3: A transgender person?
2: Has a non-biological woman ever had a baby?
3: I would reiterate,
2: it's ridiculous.
0: In the vast majority of cases, in no cases. This guy's running a medical school, for crying out loud. I mean, Brian, you got to be kidding me.
1: The brainwashing. I just don't understand how you can wrap your mind around that. You know, women can have babies, men can't. That's all. I mean, you can maybe be transgender. That's fine. I have no problem with transgender people, by the way. I have no issue with it, but they can't have babies. I mean, the guys pretending to be girls can't have babies. That's all there is to it. They don't have the inner stuff that women have to have babies. I just don't understand why they
0: That's one way to describe it. Brian Urlacher, thank you, sir. We appreciate you being with us. All the best to you and your family, my friend.
1: Thanks, Sean. Take care.
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6: A deadly officer-involved shooting in Golden. Police say officers responded to a Circle K on West Colfax Avenue this morning after a report of an armed individual. Police say the suspect fired at officers who then returned fire, killing the individual. One officer was injured, but the injury is not considered life-threatening. The investigation is ongoing. It's going to be another hot weekend across the Denver metro area. Temperatures climbing to near triple digits.
7: It is a pinpoint weather alert weekend for you as we have heat advisories across the metro area, stretching up to Boulder and then up towards Fort Collins through your Sunday evening as temperatures could near those triple digits both today and tomorrow.
6: That heat advisory will be in effect from now until 8 p.m. tomorrow. Temperatures will then gradually cool into the middle of next week. And because of the heat, the Denver Summit Saturday match against the Utah Royals has been delayed by 6 hours due to the projected triple digit temperatures. The kickoff, originally scheduled for 2 p.m., has been pushed back to 8 p.m. for the safety of the players, staff, officials, and of course, the fans. Speaking of the fan zone and parking lots, they will open at 6 p.m. with the gates for the game opening at 6:30. With the latest, I'm Sam Spack.
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26: Information download. Sean Hannity and the breaking news you might have missed today. It's Sean's insider information. Hannity is on right now.
0: All eyes are going to be on the five states now, midterm elections. We will have full coverage. Polls in Michigan closing at about 9, depending if they can count there or not, or if it's like California. I would think we're probably going to be able to make a call, you know, in my hour, 9 to 10 on the Fox News channel. I would say the overwhelming favorite is going to be our good friend, this lunatic, Abdul El-Sayed, who's been out there campaigning with AOC and Grandpa Bernie and Hassan Piker, who celebrated, you know, America's socialist movement, who blamed America for 9/11, you know, so on and so forth. And this is now the new radicalized DSA, really Communist of America Party. The silence on the left has been deafening. El-Sayed calling Schumer Democrats the biggest obstacle. Fetterman's an a-hole. Sayed saying he'd love to draft Chris Van Hollen as a Democratic Senate leader. Talks about undocumented people don't get access to driver's licenses, and it goes on and on and on. And it just never seems to end in terms of how radicalized this party is. You know, then you have this woman who's running to be the next governor in the state of Wisconsin, Francesca Hung. You know, she's talking about 86ing Donald Trump, and it's on tape. It's about time we effing 86 Trump. You know, gives a rambling answer when asked if Thanksgiving should be canceled. Says the system is not working when asked if she wants long-term to abolish the police. She describes having a half-white son being in proximity to whiteness. I mean, this is just crazy stuff. But this is, you know, this is Maine, this is Michigan, this is Texas. This is now 30-some-odd candidates around the country. Let me tell you about David Kallman of the legal group, the Kallman Legal Group. They just won a big free speech case in Michigan against the Grosse Pointe school district. He has a client, Shane Pruitt, who will join us. Both of them will join us in a minute to talk about their case and the fight that they shouldn't have to take on for our kids to get a fair education. But anyway, Shane Pruitt won a preliminary injunction in a federal lawsuit to rescind an unlawful no trespass order issued against him in retaliation for Shane posting a video showing the display of a rainbow transgender pride flag at his middle school in September of 2024 because of the school's objection to his constitutionally protected speech. He was, you know, I guess they sent the police to Mr. Pruitt's home to serve a no trespass order. Mr. Pruitt asked various school officials for further information regarding the issue and received no answers before posting the video. And despite the school acknowledging that he never threatened anyone and that his comments were political free speech, they retaliated by publicly posting his picture in a school office with a statement warning everyone that he was a trespasser. Shane Pruitt is with us along with his attorney, David Kallman of the Kallman Legal Group. Welcome both of you to the show.
27: Thanks, Sean. It's back with you. We were on a few years ago with Carl Mankey, if you remember, America,
0: I do.
27: Or when we were fighting the COVID restrictions here from Governor Whitmer. So it's a pleasure to be back with you.
0: Well, we've learned a lot since then, haven't we, about Fauci and the lies and the origins of COVID and you know, American taxpayer dollars from the NIH being funneled to the EcoHealth Alliance, being funneled to the Wuhan Virology Lab, known for coronavirus research and for gain-of-function research. Talk about this case. David, we'll start with you, then we'll get Shane's perspective.
27: Yeah, thanks, Sean. This is such a clear-cut case, it's really surprising that we had to even bring it in federal court. We asked the school to lift this ban after a year and a half. Mr. Pruitt came to us, and it was a clear retaliation and punishment for his exercise of his free speech. And the school refused. They were, frankly, quite arrogant about it, that it was clear they would do it again if they wanted to and do it to anybody else. So we had a hearing with Judge White in Detroit a couple weeks back, and he issued a preliminary injunction. So now the ban is lifted. They had to remove our client's picture from the office, so he's no longer on the 10 most wanted list, I guess, in the school. And the judge ordered that they could take no further retaliatory actions against him. So it's a real big win for free speech rights for parents in Michigan.
0: Oh, I think that's great. Shane, talk about the process that caused you to speak out this way in the school and what you thought would happen and what did happen.
1: Well, it started pretty simple. We went to a back-to-school night, which middle school here in Grosse Pointe starts in fifth grade, so my 10-year-old was going there. And as we're going through, seeing kind of a tour of the classrooms, we would see rainbow flag, a transgender flag, not in all the classrooms, but in a few. And to me, it didn't seem like a necessary part of education. So I had approached the principal like a week later about it and asked him, I said, is that something that has to stay up in the classrooms? And in short, he sent me to the superintendent. Both of them had given me the lip service of, hey, we don't make policy, talk to the school board. So I approached the school board with an email, and I had a lady who replied to me from the school board, a member of the school board, tell me their rights are protected, they're going to do what they want. And if you're so worried about having your kids see the color of the rainbow, why don't you send them to school in sunglasses? That was her reply. And after I got kind of that hostile reply from her, I thought, well, I don't have any options. I've talked to everybody, and no one will have an actual open conversation about this. So I asked to do a tour of the school one day after school's dismissed. I said, could I come to them, have my son walk me through the school? I haven't seen the whole school. And I walked through, and I videotaped a few of the classrooms that had the transgender flag up. The one particular flag I walked into, there was no visible American flag anywhere in the room, but there was a giant transgender flag from the ceiling of the room to the floor. It was huge. And I posted it on Facebook, and I asked parents what they thought about it. And I spoke about how it's divisive, and half the country probably doesn't agree with it or even more. And they didn't like being exposed. That's what it came down to. They didn't like being exposed. They tried to intimidate me. They sent police to my house. They served me with a no trespass order. Said I can't ever go on any school property in the district ever again. And
0: Excuse me, you're the parent of a 10-year-old kid that goes to that school, are you not?
1: Correct. And I pay taxes for that school.
0: Uh-huh. And they're telling you don't have the right to go to your kid's school. Do they think that they own your child? Do they think that they have total control over your children? Do they feel that they know better than you as a parent? And will circumvent your values behind your back. And if you dare to speak out, they think that their values are superior than your values? Because I happen to agree with your values.
1: Yeah. Well, what's happened, Sean, in the last 20, I don't know, plus years in this country because of the cancel culture mob, these teacher unions and the public schools in general, they've gotten this false sense of acceptance of their radical left programming, even though most parents are not on board with it. And it was that arrogance from that sense of acceptance that they have, that false sense of acceptance, that made them try to run that same old playbook on me. That's what it came from.
0: All right, let me go back to the legal standpoint. I mean, David, you're a great attorney. I mean, you win most of your cases, if not all of them. This was a slam dunk for you. I assume you took this case pro bono, and you did it because of principle. And, you know, it's just sad that this is what parents have to go through, and look at the amount of time that it takes to get these things resolved.
27: Yeah, absolutely, Sean. This should never have had to go to court at all. This is so clear cut. And, you know, parents just need to be willing to be to stand up and to let their voice be heard and not be afraid of pushback. You know, if we don't push these folks to follow the law, they'll violate your rights every day of the week. So it's a very important case. Now, whether or not they're going to appeal, we'll see. They have 30 days to appeal the decision to the Sixth Circuit, so we'll see if they do. If not, then we'll be back in court in September. We'll be getting a permanent injunction, and we'll go from there. But these free speech cases, these rights of everybody are so important, and the only way they're going to get enforced, Sean, is if parents stand up and are willing to fight. And to do it appropriately.
0: Well, look, they're so proud of what they're putting up in their school. Why would they care if a parent shares it on Facebook? They're embarrassed that they're getting exposed. They're embarrassed that their private agenda, their indoctrination, if you will, is

0: industrialized world, and we have the worst test results. And, you know, maybe I'm a little old-fashioned. Maybe with that horrific record, maybe schools should focus on reading, writing, math, science, arithmetic, computers, AI, and important topics that will benefit them in their future life. You know, maybe I'm just old-fashioned. If you can't mention God, okay, then all political agendas are out.
1: No, you're absolutely right, Sean. And education is a big issue right now in our primary between Mike Rogers and El Sayed, and we'll see if he wins today. If you believe the polls, he's going to win the Democrat primary.
0: Oh, I think he's winning, and I'm perfectly fine with it. I'll take that fight, and I hope the people of Michigan wake up, because that could be their reality.
1: I agree totally. And our race for governor, we have a primary, and John James is running, has been endorsed by President Trump. He's made education very important.
0: He's endorsed by me, too. I love John James.
1: Oh, he's great. And we endorsed him a long time ago. And, it's going to be very interesting to see how these races turn out today. But I expect John James will win. I expect El Sayed will win. And Mike Rogers, if you, again, believe the polls, Sean, Rogers has a 10-11 point lead right now on El Sayed. So, you know,
0: I'm very fond of Mike Rogers. I've known him a long time. He got very close before. I think that El Sayed and his associations with AOC and Grandpa Bernie and Hassan Piker are going to destroy his chances of winning.
1: I agree totally. I'm, you know, Michigan's a purple state. We all know it. But we're not ready to abolish the Senate. We're not ready to do all these crazy things, get rid of prisons, abolish the police, and all the things that they want to do. And that's why El Sayed has been distancing himself. In the last couple of weeks, his ads, they're like, I am not a democratic socialist, Sean. It's really funny to watch him trying to backtrack from it. But it's too.
0: Yeah, meanwhile, but he was out campaigning with Bernie and AOC and Hassan Piker. And Hassan Piker is apparently, according to one report, we haven't confirmed it, might be an advisor to his campaign. Good luck with that. Anyway, Shane, good for you. Glad you stood up. David, thank you for helping Shane and his family. We appreciate you as always. And thanks for being on the show.
1: It's always a pleasure, Sean. Thank you.
0: 800-941-SEAN is our number if you want to be a part of the program.
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10: At the ballparks, the Cardinals slammed the Cubs at Wrigley 17-1. St. Louis with 17 hits. Nathan Church and Mason Wynn with 3-run homers. Nats over the Pirates 9-5. Luis Garcia Jr. and Dalen Lyle with 2 home runs apiece. Yankees trip up the Twins 5-2. Ben Rice, a go-ahead 2-run homer. Atlanta with 4 home runs as they beat the Mets 5-3. In 10 frames, Guardians over the White Sox 4-3. Travis Bezzana, the game-winning single. Trevor Rogers, his 6th win. The Orioles shut out the Reds 3-0. Rockies all over the Giants 15-3. Jake McCarthy a grand slam and solo home run. He drives in 6. Rays win in Houston 3-1. Kevin Kelly picks up his 5th win. Red Sox over the Angels 5-2. Aroldis Chapman sets the major league record for strikeouts in relief as they pick up the win in Anaheim. Lakers reportedly trading center DeAndre Ayton to the Wizards for guard John Hardy and 2 second-round picks in 31 and 32. That's sports. I'm Trey Bender.

0: 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Hey, there's still a lot more ahead on the best of the Sean Hannity Show. Stay tuned for more right after news on this station. Good news, you don't have to overpay for big wireless. 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
5: A very narrow confirmation. I'm Carmen Roberts, Fox News. The Senate voted early this morning to confirm President Trump's former personal attorney, Todd Blanche, to be the next attorney general.
6: The vote very tight, 50-49. The only senator not casting a ballot, Mitch McConnell, the former Senate Majority Leader, who's been out since the middle of June here. There were two Republican no's. Susan Collins, Republican of Maine, who has a tough reelection bid this fall. She announced her opposition a couple of days ago. And early Friday morning, you had Lisa Murkowski from Alaska, who also said she had met with Todd Blanche and just wasn't, committed to him at that stage. So this took it down to Bill Cassidy. He was the only person, the Republican senator from Louisiana, who was undecided on that side of the aisle, and he broke the logjam.
5: Fox's Chad Pergram on Capitol Hill. A pending agreement between Iran and Oman is not likely to fully reopen the Strait of Hormuz. Fox's Alex Hogan has more from Washington.
7: Vice President J.D. Vance appearing on Fox today. He says that the administration is talking with Iran about trying to maximize the amount of oil and gas coming out of the Strait of Hormuz.
8: We're in the middle of the game, and we're applying a whole host of tools, diplomatic, economic, military tools, to ensure that we get the best outcome for the American people. I feel quite confident we will get there, but we're still a bit in the middle of the game.
7: Today, Iran says that the deal with Oman on control of the Strait of Hormuz is close, but not there yet. Although today, the United Arab Emirates says that Iran hit another ship in that waterway, and Oman is condemning those attacks.
5: Meantime, satellite images show a leaking grounded oil tanker off Oman is sinking more, and it's been leaking and spreading oil quickly in recent days. And former President Biden's prostate cancer is getting worse. His son Hunter says his father's cancer has spread to his bones and is causing severe pain. 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
5: Ukrainian President Volodymyr Zelensky today denounced Russia's latest deadly attacks on Kyiv. He spoke as he visited Serbia, one of the few European countries that has maintained friendly relations with Moscow throughout the invasion. The overnight attacks on Kyiv and the surrounding area killed four people, including a child. Ukrainian forces struck back hitting Russian oil facilities. Investigators closed their probe into the deaths of nine skiers in Nevada.
20: The nine killed in a horrific avalanche near Lake Tahoe in February all died of asphyxiation after being buried beneath 5 to 6 feet of snow. A roughly 100-foot wide wall of snow broke loose and raced down the mountain, burying all but two members of the 15-member backcountry group. Snow forecasters had issued dire warnings telling people to stay out of the backcountry because of avalanche danger. Chris DeMeo, Fox News.
5: Five of football's biggest stars take their place among the game's immortals this weekend in Canton, Ohio.
21: The Pro Football Hall of Fame's class of 2026 officially enshrined today as some of the NFL's all-time greats, including former New Orleans Saints Super Bowl winning quarterback Drew Brees, former Arizona Cardinals wide receiver Larry Fitzgerald, former Carolina Panthers linebacker Luke Kuechly, former San Francisco 49ers running back Roger Craig, and former Patriots and Colts kicker Adam Vinatieri, who won three Super Bowls in New England and another in Indianapolis, with each inductee receiving a bronze bust and delivering a Hall of Fame speech. The annual enshrinement caps Hall of Fame Week in Canton. Jeff Manasso, Fox News.
5: And about 700 people were trapped on a disabled train in sweltering heat for nearly 2 hours early today. Many were returning from a Chris Brown concert in New Jersey when that train lost power and air conditioning. Passengers reported smelling smoke before the train stopped. New York Fire Department says the incident was under control by 3 a.m. I'm Carmen Roberts, and this is Fox News.
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23: Well, the drive around town looking pretty good. We do have a new crash reported northbound I-25 right around 8th Avenue. We have stop and go delays all the way back to about Santa Fe. Crash reported eastbound on 6th Avenue on the ramp to southbound Wadsworth. And then another crash looks like it's just been cleared westbound I-76 near Federal. The rest of your drive around town is in pretty good shape right now.
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0: Well, the Democratic Party and their radical base is now doubled down on radicalism. 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

0: I will not support hacks. Hacks in the Democratic Party who have led us to this Waterloo.
1: Well, as you well know, ICE has nothing to do with the southern border. That's Customs and Border Protection. And I think we need to abolish it and start from scratch.
2: Well, that's not much of a choice. If Mr. Carville doesn't want to be in my party, the party that I belong to, that PICA, that Al-Sayed belongs to, he can start his own party.
3: Freedom is back in style. Welcome to the revolution. Yeah,

0: 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More behind-the-scenes information on breaking news and more bold, inspired solutions for America. Coming up next, our final news roundup and information overload hour.
1: All right, news roundup and information overload hour. Toll free, our number is 800-941-SEAN. If you want to be a part of the program, we have been spending a lot of time looking at what is now a more radicalized Democratic Party. I argue that the Democratic Socialists of America, they now have since 2019, they now have won over 500 elected offices at that point. I'm sorry, over 250, and they're going to have at least 40 plus new candidates on the ballot this year. Their stated printed agenda is very clear. Eliminate the Senate, eliminate the presidency in terms of who chooses the president, the judiciary, amnesty for illegals, abolish borders, abolish ICE, defund the Department of War, end all deportations, eliminate cash bail, establish a wealth tax, cradle to grave, womb to tomb, Green New Deal, abolish prisons and police, public ownership of most corporations. Oliver Larkin is a DSA candidate. He's in Florida's 25th district. By the way, not far from where I live, it's Palm Beach County, areas like Delray Beach, which I know very well, Broward County, and Miami-Dade. He supports personally free tuition-free college, abolishing ICE, Medicare for all, ending U.S. aid to Israel. He was inspired to get involved in politics, according to everything I've read about him, by his icon, Bernie Sanders. Bernie, by the way, got to give him credit. He's had the most success in terms of endorsements of any Democrat, elected Democrat in the country this midterm. Larkin's Democratic primary challenge will be against Representative Jared Moskowitz, who is seeking a third term and is seen, in this particular case, he's seen as a long shot. Oliver Larkin, sir, my fellow Floridian, what happened to you? How did you change? What went wrong in your life?
2: I would say what went wrong is what went wrong for the United States of America. I was coming of age at the height of the Great Recession when George W. Bush had tanked the economy. We were stuck in a war with Iraq and Afghanistan that had sucked $2 trillion out of our economy. And I really believe in a country that delivers big, bold change. And I was inspired to become a Democrat when Barack Obama was running for president on universal health care, on nationwide high-speed rail and public transit. Of course, we didn't see the change, the hope and change that he promised. And that led me to Senator Bernie Sanders. In between two elections of our then-Governor Rick Scott, who's denying terms like climate change, and when I saw Senator Sanders talking about the corruption of Citizens United and a for-profit healthcare system when the United States is the wealthiest nation on earth, not to guarantee healthcare is a right, I was inspired to get involved.
1: Well, let me ask you this about healthcare, because healthcare is a very interesting topic to me, because I was staunchly against Obamacare. And Barack Obama went all around the country to sell this. It got passed by reconciliation, as I'm sure you're aware. And the promise was keep your doctor, keep your plan, and the average family saves over $2,500 a year. Well, the results are in. Millions of Americans did lose their doctors. They did lose their plans. On average, Americans now pay about 300% more. And there's almost 40% of the country now that only has one Obamacare exchange option, pretty much take it or leave it. Would you argue that Obamacare, as sold to us, was accurate and correct?
2: I don't think Obamacare has delivered the kind of health care coverage that we had hoped. And Florida is one of 10 states that never expanded Medicaid under the Affordable Care Act. And what this system does. And
1: by the way, I appreciate you saying that. And I'm going to tell you why it matters. Because as I look at your agenda and look at your positions, you know, you're putting a lot of faith, hope, and confidence in the government, in your belief system. How would you rate? Now, Florida's ranked either number one or number two, which is pretty amazing considering New York City, with only less than 9 million people in their population, has a bigger budget than the entire state of Florida. But Florida schools ranked number one or number two nationwide. But overall, New York, New Jersey, California, blue states, blue cities, because you're part of that party, Would you not agree with me that government schools are failing our children? We spend more per capita per child than any industrialized country with the worst results. How are government schools? What grade would you give them in all these other states?
2: Well, in Florida, we have the lowest average starting teacher salary in the country. And we
1: didn't ask you that. What grade would you give government-run schools nationwide? We spend more per capita than any industrialized country, and we come in anywhere between 37th and 42nd in terms of reading and math proficiency. What would you give? What grade would you give government-run schools?
2: I don't think that we're doing enough to provide for our children, whether it's providing.
1: So the government's failed again.
2: Adequate average. Well, we're
1: just like Obamacare. They haven't done a good job with the money we've given them. All right, let me ask you another question. Remember Social Security?
2: Exactly.
1: That money that we paid into it was supposed to be put in a lockbox, right?
2: With Social Security, if we're going to talk about Social Security.
1: No. Were the American people promised by government that the money would be put in a lockbox? Yes or no?
2: I'm not quite certain what that refers to. I do know that we.
1: But in other words, that they wouldn't touch it. That they wouldn't spend it, that it was going to be preserved for the money that they put in would be preserved. And I'll give you the answer. They raided the lockbox, so government failed there too. When Joe Biden told the country, along with Kamala Harris and Alejandro Mayorkas, that the border was closed and the border was secure, were they lying to the American people? Did government lie to us?
2: I'm not certain what was within their capacity to control with immigration. I mean, obviously, we saw the same.
1: What do you mean? Donald Trump became president. Now the border's completely closed. Nobody's crossing the border. So it was within their capacity. They chose to ignore it, and they lied to us.
2: Both parties have failed to.
1: I don't want to talk about both parties. I'm asking you specifically. Did Joe Biden, Mayorkas, and Kamala Harris lie when they said the border's closed and the border secure, when over 12 million people that we know of came in from over 200 countries, among them known terrorists, murderers, rapists, child molesters? And then the Democratic Party at the president's joint session speech when he got back into office, Democrats wouldn't stand for the family of Jocelyn Nungary. And her, this 12-year-old girl was murdered and raped. Or Rachel Morin, mother of five, or Lakin Riley was out jogging and nursing student. Do you think the Democratic Party should have stood for their families that were murdered by illegals in this country?
2: I think that there should be accountability for anyone that's broken the law. And I also
1: if you were in Congress, would you have stood?
2: It's the right to assault.
1: Would you have gone against your party and stood up and applauded these families and offered support?
2: Certainly, I'm going to pay my respects to any individuals who are any.
1: So you would.
2: Awesome.
1: By the good for you. I hope that's true. All right. So here's the DSA's beliefs. You're part of the DSA. I want to know where you agree with the party you choose to align yourself with. They want to eliminate the Senate, allow Congress to choose the president and judges. Do you agree with that?
2: I would like to see the Electoral College abolished. I want to see Angie Nixon elected to the Senate.
1: Didn't ask you that. I asked if you support eliminating the Senate. Let's start there.
2: I think that as a long-term reform, we do need to make Congress more reflective of a representative democracy in the Senate.
1: So you want to eliminate the U.S. Senate. You support the DSA's written platform.
2: It's not going to be within my power to decide as one of 435.
1: What is your position if you get to vote on it?
2: I don't believe that it's going to come up for a vote. I do know that there's legislation.
1: It is their stated printed belief. Do you agree with it?
2: Well, I said on principle, I think that it is an undemocratic institution in Florida.
1: So the answer would be, I'm just asking. All right. That Congress now moving forward should choose the presidency and the judiciary. And would you support packing the Supreme Court?
2: I would support expanding the Supreme Court to 13 members, instituting term limits, and
1: thank you for answering. Should Congress choose the president and the judiciary, and in the case of the president, not the American people?
2: I think that under our current system, we should have the popular vote elect the president by the American people.
1: Okay, fair. You're against the Electoral College. Thanks for answering. I'm just trying to get your views. Do you believe in amnesty for all people that didn't respect our laws, borders, and sovereignty? Amnesty for illegals and to abolish all borders. Do you agree with their platform on that?
2: I do support amnesty, and Ronald Reagan granted amnesty when he was president to undocumented.
1: So you support amnesty for everybody that didn't respect our laws, and do you want to abolish borders and just leave our borders wide open?
2: I think that we need secure borders and we need an orderly process so that we know who is coming and leaving our country through ports of entry. So I think that we need secure and safe borders. And I think right now with the militarization.
1: Okay. Thank you for answering. I appreciate the. Do you want to abolish ICE?
2: I do. And I think we need to prosecute the individuals responsible.
1: Thank you for answering. I appreciate your answer. Do you want to defund the Department of War?
2: I do think that we need to radically cut our defense spending. The Pentagon has never been able to pass a budget.
1: Do you have a percentage? How much would you like to cut them by? What percentage?
2: At least 10%, and I think that we need to phase.
1: Well, 10% is not what your DSA fellow DSA comrades believe. So you're 10%. You're not 100% like they are.
2: I don't think we're going to be in a position to ever entirely defund the Department of Defense. I don't think.
1: But forget about being. If you had to vote on that issue, would you vote to defund it?
2: I would vote to radically reduce funding. We do need to still have a national defense.
1: Moving on. Would you end all deportations?
2: Abuse.
1: Would you end all deportations?
2: I would certainly end deportations for people that have committed no other infraction but overstaying their visa. If there's been no, criminal history, and to be clear, overstaying the visa is a civil infraction, not a criminal infraction. So,
1: would you eliminate cash bail?
2: I do think that cash bail is a punitive measure that goes against our Constitution.
1: Would you abolish prisons, and would you defund and abolish police?
2: I think there's always going to be a role for law enforcement in this country. I do really dislike the current system where we have privatized for-profit prisons in this country, and we incarcerate in the United States about 25% of the total global population of prison inmates. So we're the highest.
1: So you would abolish a lot of prisons, but not all of them.
2: I certainly think, like Geo Group, the corporate headquarters of the private prison corporation that's located right down the street from me in Boca Raton, we shouldn't have Geo Group or CoreCivic. I do think that we need to really reform the Bureau of Prisons, and we need to end the crisis of recidivism. We have a prison system in this country that does not rehabilitate people. It really exacerbates their mental health issues, their impoverished nature. Their prisons are very violent places in and of themselves. And, when people come out, they don't necessarily have the tools to support themselves. And so we see people.
1: Do you think that public ownership of corporations should be taken over by the government?
2: It depends on what industry. I would like to see the ones that are necessary for human survival, like education. I would like to see free public college at public universities. I would like to see the energy economy and the healthcare system brought under public.
1: Taken under the government's wing. Got it. Do you support a universal basic income for every American?
2: I think that's a novel idea, and I would like to explore how we can use that, whether it's through.
1: So you're in favor of the idea. Do you like universal child care, guaranteed?
2: Yes, absolutely. It's so hard for people my age to be able to build.
1: All right, thank you. Do you support universal guaranteed housing?
2: I would like to see a housing guarantee. I do not want to live in a country where people are going unhoused in the wealthiest.
1: Do you support government grocery stores?
2: I think that as a price subsidy or as a competitor to the private market, so that people can afford, 2/3 of Americans are finding the cost of groceries unaffordable right now. And that's under Donald Trump's economy and Republican control in Congress.
1: Fair enough. Do you support a transition to 100% renewable, meaning no more oil, gas, or coal?
2: Yes, absolutely. Without question, we need to do that with great haste.
1: Okay. Do you support this premise, which is kind of Mamdani-like, part of the DSA, to each American based on their needs, from each American based on their ability? Do you support that?
2: I think that's a fine concept.
1: Do you know who initially came up with that concept? It wasn't Mamdani. To each according to his need, from each according to their ability. You know who said that first? You don't, do you?
2: Inform me.
1: I will inform you. A guy by the name of Karl Marx.
2: I mean, I think, when America's been at our best, we've invested in programs like Social Security or the Fair Housing Act or Medicare or any Medicaid, any number of policies that, the social safety net in the United States are some of the most popular policies, no matter people's partisan affiliation. I mean, plenty of Republicans have great regard for Social Security and for Medicare. They want to see it expanded. They want to see the wealthy pay their fair share in the Social Security tax, having their income at $184,000, or have Medicare cover vision, hearing, dental, mental health care, and reproductive health care. But these are programs.
1: I appreciate you coming on, and I appreciate you answering the questions. You sound like a nice guy, very misinformed, but, you know, we in this country have a right to disagree. Oliver Larkin, DSA candidate, Florida's 25th district. That's Palm Beach County, parts near Delray Beach and Broward and Miami-Dade. Anyway, Oliver, thank you. Appreciate your time, my friend. Thank you very much.
2: Take care.
1: Linda, would I be a good prosecutor or not? You can grade me on the other side of the break. How's that?
3: Sounds good to me.
1: Does that sound good, boss?
3: Sounds good, boss.
0: Immigration, jobs, health care. The news you care about is right here. 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
1: I know the headlines changed. The threats facing Israel and their survival, that does remain. 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That's prayifcj.org. 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
4: We get no break from the heat this weekend as a heat advisory is in effect from 11 a.m. this morning till 8 p.m. tomorrow. Highs will be near triple digits both days.
5: It's been, again, our third weekend in a row. I feel like we've dealt with heat advisories around. These remain in effect, as we said, through Sunday evening because it's going to be hot out there. And overnight lows dipped about 70 for us here in the metro area, which is still warm enough for those advisories to continue.
4: Temperatures ease back into the mid-90s Monday and Tuesday, then around 90 on Wednesday. Then by Thursday, believe it or not, we could see a bigger cool down with highs right around 80 and a good chance of showers. The Denver Department of Transportation and Infrastructure is replacing a 136-year-old water main along Santa Fe Drive between 7th and 12th Avenues, leading street closures from August 10th through early 2027. Big one. Denver Water will work one or two block increments between 9 a.m. and 9 p.m. Monday through Friday with detours in place for northbound traffic. Businesses on Santa Fe Drive will remain accessible via side streets, and the project aims to improve sidewalks, lighting, and intersections by 2028. The Friday Art Festival will not be affected by the construction.
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0: All right, 25 now till the top of the hour. 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We have been following, and many of you are very interested in what is going to happen to Anthony Fauci, who invoked the Fifth Amendment 111 times, something in 2022 he said he would never do. We've had James Uthmeyer, the AG of my free state of Florida, on the program, and they are now involved in an active criminal investigation into Anthony Fauci. Rand Paul, who wrote a great book about Fauci, a lot of information in there about what they knew and when they knew it, about the Wuhan lab, the EcoHealth Alliance, the panic that they were in the earliest days of COVID, knowing that taxpayer dollars likely went to fund that Wuhan lab, funneled through the EcoHealth Alliance. They knew coronavirus research took place, and they knew gain-of-function research also took place. And the wet market deception, they knew was a lie. But putting all of that aside, there is going to be accountability, at least on the state level. Rand Paul scheduling a contempt of Congress vote tomorrow. Ron Johnson, who sits on the Senate Committee on Homeland Security and Governmental Affairs, is going to join us in a second to talk about what he learned from Fauci last week and what his committee is investigating. Let me play Senator Ron Johnson slamming Fauci for repeatedly taking the Fifth.
19: I certainly understand why, on the advice of counsel, you're not answering any questions, because I think it'd be almost impossible for you to answer the questions truthfully without really demonstrating what you did, your culpability, self-incriminating. We have, all of us, has prepared a lot. I've been deluged with questions to ask Dr. Anthony Fauci. There are so many legitimate questions that deserve answers, and now you're not willing to provide those answers.
0: Joining us now is Wisconsin Senator Ron Johnson. By the way, Senator, it's great to see you. I wish under better circumstances in the National Cathedral at the memorial for our friend Lindsey Graham, but it was good to catch up with you.
20: Well, you did a wonderful job in your remarks. I mean, really, really heartfelt. It was a sad occasion, but it was a celebration of a real American hero. So I appreciate you taking the time and doing such a great job.
0: Well, it was my honor. Those are not easy to do for those that ever speak in public, and I have no problem speaking in public or ever shutting up. But let me discuss here about Fauci. What is it that you've learned? Because Rand Paul had those feverish late night email exchanges back and forth, members of the NIH. What did they know? When did they know it? And what about culpability? What about, I know he got the pardon. I don't know if it's legitimate. I don't know if it was an auto pen pardon or a real Biden pardon. I have no idea. So it seems like that's going to be a difficult path to go down, no?
20: Well, first of all, we've known for quite a few years, ever since we got the emails, really describing the cover-up that occurred at the end of January, early February, where Anthony Fauci corralled all these people who he'd given grants to, who said, you know, looks like it's man-made to me, and corralled them within a couple of days. All of a sudden, oh, that's conspiracy theory, and they write the approximate origin explanation. So we knew about that, but again, it was good to have that further confirmed. I thought Chairman Paul did a great job in his opening statement just laying that out. I think the most significant thing that we learned from the diaries was, first of all, he lied to his own diary. But what he was telling his own diary was completely different from what he's telling the public. And the most significant thing there is when he said he thought that the coronavirus would be maybe double a bad flu season. Again, not to downplay a bad flu season, but you know, the Oxford Center for Evidence-Based Medicine has been pointing this out since early 2020 as well. They're looking at a case fatality rate of something like 2.25, about double flu season. And I was making the point back then, you can't shut down the American economy. I don't know if you remember, I made the analogy, you know, we tragically lose tens of thousands of people on the highways each year, but we don't shut them down. And Fauci from the podium said, oh, that comment's way out. No, it was a pretty good analogy. And of course, he used the, because he went public and said it's going to be 10 times a bad flu season to justify the shutdowns, the devastated people's lives, devastated our economy, their businesses, you know, justified the experimental gene therapy injections that, again, to this day, federal health officials are not acknowledging the injuries they caused so these people can't get treated. So, again, Fauci lied about his gain-of-function support, you know, his funding for gain-of-function, probably produced the coronavirus, I mean, led to the production of the coronavirus, caused a pandemic, and then he pushed remdesivir, which nurses call run death is near because it knocks out your kidneys, sabotaged early treatment with things like ivermectin, hydroxychloroquine, and other things, all in favor of the experimental gene therapy injection that FDA officials knew within 3 months that their algorithms are going to hide safety signals. There's not one news outlet that's covered my report from April 29th as news. I've been on Fox News. I've been on Fox Business in terms of being interviewed by folks like yourself. Nobody has covered what I think the biggest government scandal in a lifetime. Federal health officials knew these shots could kill people. They could permanently maim people. And they're covering it up to this day.
0: You know, when you think about gain of function, Fauci, correct me if I'm wrong, didn't he in 2012 say that even if it caused a worldwide pandemic, he would still support gain-of-function research? That to me is insane.
20: Well, he was obviously a big supporter of it. He funded it prior to the moratorium. Then he figured out a way to weasel his way around the moratorium. And they came up with this complicated process that they never used. You could continue to do gain-of-function if you're already doing it before that. And again, all he ever tried to do was redefine it so he could claim, oh, we didn't do gain of function. Of course you're doing gain of function. You knew who Ralph Baric was. You knew who Peter Daszak was. You knew the Bat Lady. You knew you were funding it. That's why he had to cover it all up, lying bald-faced to the American public for years. You know, his day of reckoning in terms of public accountability came last Wednesday. That was a devastating day for a megalomaniacal narcissist like Anthony Fauci.
0: Let me ask you two questions I've been asking attorneys, and I'm getting mixed answers from both from many of them. If, in fact, we find out that the Fauci pardon was an auto pen pardon, do you think there is a way Is, in other words, would the validity of it stand if Joe Biden didn't sign it himself?
20: I think that would be a hard case to prove. I've just heard that there's evidence that he was fully aware of it. So I wouldn't hang my hat on that one. I'm going to be meeting with the Florida Attorney General here at the end of the day. I'm not sure what he wants to talk about. But, again, I appreciate the fact that he's at least looking at pursuing charges. I know Coach Tuberville, who will probably be the next governor of Alabama, says that he's going to keep Anthony Fauci in court every day of his life. So you do have the possibility of state charges. And that's incredibly important. I mean, I think Anthony Fauci is a criminal multiple times over. He deserves to go to jail. But the first part of accountability, and probably the most important part, is to expose him. And Anthony Fauci has been exposed as the corrupt phony that he is. What's unfortunate, and it was actually unbelievable how the Democrats, they lined up to continue to deify him. Yeah, I mean, you had Senator Kim read Teddy Roosevelt's Man in the Arena. Like this, you know, I'm sorry, this scumball. I mean, that's what Anthony thought. He's a scumball, okay? He's not the man in the arena. He's somebody who has caused untold damage. Read Bobby Kennedy's The Real Anthony Fauci. Look at how Anthony Fauci experimented on foster children without guardian ad litems on his AIDS research, on AZT. I mean, this is a very bad man right here. And the fact that he's ever, you know, granted sainthood by the left is appalling.
0: You know, I'm very proud of James Uthmeyer, the AG of my state of Florida. I mean, he's serious. This is a real criminal investigation going on in this state. We had him on the program this week to talk about it. Quick break, more with Wisconsin Senator Ron Johnson on the other side. Then your call's coming up, 800-941-SHAWN, if you want to join us today.

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0: Final moments with Wisconsin Senator Ron Johnson is with us. I'd be negligent if I didn't ask you about this rise in this Democratic Socialist or DSA movement around the country, because it's also impacting a state like yours. You know, we had El Sayed win last night in Michigan. You know, their stated DSA beliefs are eliminate the Senate. Congress chooses the president and judges, amnesty for illegals, abolish the borders, abolish ICE, defund the Department of War. How dumb is that? End all deportations, eliminate cash bail, wealth tax. Everything's free, free, free. Green New Deal, abolish prisons, police, and government ownership of corporations. Now, we had El Sayed pull it out in the end. You have the leading candidate to be the next governor of the great state of Wisconsin. I love the people of Wisconsin. I love the people of Michigan. I love the people in Pennsylvania, because to me, they're salt of the earth, the people that really make our country great. And, you know, this is a woman that said it's about time we effing 86 Trump actually said it, gives a rambling answer about wanting to cancel Thanksgiving. Says the system is not working when asked if she wants to abolish the police, which means yes. And, you know, gets into this bizarre description, having a son that is half white and as being in proximity to whiteness. I mean, but it looks like she's going to win the nomination in your state. She, you know, our main competitor dropped out.
1: She almost certainly will. And again, I know a lot of Republican political pundits are kind of celebrating the victory of El Sayed in Michigan, probably celebrate the victory of Francesca Hong in Wisconsin. I find it utterly depressing. You know, I think many Democrats have always been closet communists and socialists, but they were closet. They knew that they couldn't really reveal their true beliefs to the public, or there's no possibility of them getting elected. Now they're out of the closet. Now they are

0: just up front in your face, this is who we are, and they're winning elections, at least primaries. So again, I blame our news media, I blame our education system for not properly educating people about what socialism and communism results in, destroys economies, destroys nations, results in tyrannical dictatorships that murder tens of millions of their citizens. Again, there's no way that socialism should have any foothold in America, and yet it's got a pretty strong foothold. You're governed now in New York by a radical left socialist. So again, I find that utterly depressing. These people need to be defeated. And so, you know, I'll call on everybody listening here, vote. Go vote. You can't sit this one on the sidelines. You have to get out and vote for Republicans, for conservatives. These people have to be defeated. They've got to be thoroughly, thoroughly defeated.
1: Well, we're on the same page. I'm saying you better take this threat seriously. And yeah, you're right. There may be some people say, oh, good, we're going to go up against El Sayed. That's a slam dunk. No, it's not. There's no such thing as any election that is a slam dunk until all the votes are counted and people take the time and the effort to go and vote. And you're also right about one thing. Traditional Democrats that lean socialist, leftist, they would hide their beliefs. And the things that would get them defeated at the ballot box, they never mention, but they believe them. Or this is where judicial activism comes into play, because what they couldn't accomplish legislatively, they would use the courts to try to push through their radical agenda. But now it's out in the open. I don't know if you're aware of this, but since, believe it or not, 2019, there are 250 members now serving in elected public offices that are DSA endorsed candidates. This election will have over 40, including in your state of Wisconsin with Francesca Hong, over 40 DSA supporting candidates. This is not a small movement anymore. This is not just Mamdani and AOC and the Squad and Bernie and Pocahontas. It's bigger than that.
0: No, and it should frighten clear thinking Americans. So, yeah, they kind of snuck up on us. There's no doubt about it. But like I say, now they're in your face. Now there's no reason not to be aware of this. And they just need to be defeated. It's just that simple. This movement must be defeated.
1: Well, I appreciate all the work that you're doing, all the investigative work. I love the fact that you're going to pursue every avenue to hold Fauci accountable. Anytime you want to come on and talk about what people can do to help the Republican running for governor and help the great people of Wisconsin, let us know. We're very fond of your state, very fond of the people there, very fond of the people of Michigan and Pennsylvania, good people. And we do always appreciate your time. It was good to catch up with you last week, sir.
0: Well, support Tom Tiffany in Wisconsin for governor. Defeat Francesca Hong. Tom Tiffany, send him money. He needs it.
1: All right, we appreciate it. Senator Ron Johnson, Wisconsin, 800-941-SHAWN, if you want to be a part of the program.
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11: Negotiations with Iran are ongoing this weekend. I'm Ann Carrick, Fox News. The goal, reopen the Strait of Hormuz. Fox's Alex Hogan reports.
12: President Trump says he is personally involved in these talks with Iran. We are hearing from U.S. officials that they expect that we could have a deal soon, although Vice President J.D. Vance appeared on Fox today, and he says the administration is not there yet. Back here at home, a big win for the president overnight. The Republican-led Senate voted 50-49, confirming Todd Blanche, Trump's former personal attorney, as attorney general. He was opposed by two Republicans and every Democrat. Blanche said he was grateful for senators working late and, quote, deeply honored by the trust and confidence President Trump has placed in me.
11: The U.S. is maintaining a naval blockade of Iranian ports, giving Washington additional leverage in the talks. Moscow launches a series of deadly overnight strikes in Kyiv. President Zelensky is urging allies to ramp up pressure on Vladimir Putin as U.S. senators pass sweeping sanctions on Moscow. Fox's Stephanie Bennett in London.
13: Four people were killed in that strike, including a child, as Russia unleashes another lethal set of strikes across the country. Several others were also injured. Now, President Vladimir Zelensky says two grandparents and their three-year-old grandson were killed after those drones destroyed their home just north of Kyiv. The child's parents, his brother, and a neighbor ran to help, but they were injured after a second strike. Meanwhile, Ukraine continues to target Russia's oil refineries, causing fuel shortages. Several injured there. President Zelensky is visiting Serbia right now, a country that has maintained friendly relations with Russia. Both countries discussed seeking EU membership and pledged closer economic ties.
11: Two crew members battling the Widemouth 2 fire in Utah were killed in Friday's helicopter crash. News of the deaths announced today by the National Wildfire Interagency Fire Center. Both were on contract with U.S. Forest Service. 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
11: Overnight, the Senate confirmed Todd Blanche as Attorney General. More details from Fox's Madeline Rivera.
12: The Senate is leaving town for August recess with two major items off their checklist. One of the big ones, Acting Attorney General Todd Blanche, whose nomination once appeared to be doomed, is set to take the helm as the country's top law enforcement official. His narrow confirmation comes after Senator Bill Cassidy backed him, and it was a key vote after Republicans Susan Collins and Lisa Murkowski sided with Democrats to oppose him.
15: On this vote, the yeas are 50, the nays are 49. The nomination is confirmed.
12: Blanche is reacting, saying, "I am deeply honored by the trust and confidence President Trump has placed in me to lead the Department of Justice as our great nation's 88th Attorney General."
11: The Senate also advanced the bipartisan interim spending bill to avoid a government shutdown in the fall. President Trump keeps pushing the Senate to pass the Save America Act, which would require both photo ID to vote in federal elections and proof of citizenship to register. Senators, of course, left Washington for their summer recess without passing the measure. Vice President J.D. Vance on Fox.
16: The president's priority right now is to get the Save America Act passed. I think it's absurd that we're the most advanced democracy in the entire world, and yet we don't have voter ID. That really has to change.
11: Democrats oppose the Save America Act, claiming its voter ID and citizenship document requirements could make it harder for eligible Americans to register and vote. The requirements are similar to those needed for a real ID or verified driver's license. Former U.S. President Joe Biden's prostate cancer has metastasized, spread to his bones, and is causing him pain, according to his son, Hunter Biden. The former president continues to speak out on public issues and plans to publish a memoir after the midterms. He revealed his cancer diagnosis in May of last year, less than 4 months after leaving the White House. I'm Ann Carrick, and this is Fox News.
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18: It's a hot one, but the drive's not looking that bad. Moderately heavy traffic, as you would expect, north and southbound 25 approaching Colfax. Really jammed up, though, eastbound. This is probably the worst part of your drive. Eastbound 6th Avenue between Federal on the southbound I-25. A little bit slow going and coming on Pena Boulevard between Tower Road and I-70. A little bit slow as well, north and southbound 25 approaching 84th Avenue. Most everything else is looking pretty good.
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0: Glenbeck Weekend. Glenbeck is on.
1: Hello, America. There's a couple things I want to talk to you about. I want to talk to you about the price of food and the price of your gasoline. I'm going to start with food, and then Chris Wright is going to join me in about 30 minutes, and he's our energy secretary, and I have some serious questions about the price of gasoline. A lot of them come from our insider audience. You know, why aren't we building refineries right now? If light sweet crude is what we're pulling out of the ground, why aren't we refining that? And it has some, I'll let him get into it. But also I want to know several other things that are happening right now with the Energy Department. And one of them is, are these data centers, is it true that they are pulling all kinds of electricity? What's the truth on that? We get it from the Energy Secretary here in just a second. 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All right, I want to talk to you about solutions here, and solutions that are good and bad. And if we're going to have conversations with our kids and others about the world, we have to know the facts. We have to know the truth. And we have to meet people where they live. And that sometimes means, you know, when you're talking to somebody who's believing in socialism, not questioning their character. Finding out first, do they actually believe, do they know enough about socialism? What do they actually believe about socialism? Do they know that socialism is, according to Marx, the step between capitalism and communism? And what kind of socialism they're talking about? And just don't assume the worst of people. Have conversations and listen more than you talk. Ask questions. See, really understand where they're coming from. And then have the facts when, you know, you're ready. Anybody who is supporting the grocery stores up in New York, 50 Chamber of Commerce's voted to sue the city of New York. 50 Chamber of Commerce's. Not 50 CEOs, 50 chambers. The Chamber of Commerce for the Asian, African, Caribbean, Hispanic, Middle Eastern, Jewish-owned business groups, all organized together in a nonprofit called the Multicultural Business Coalition. And their chairman is Frank Garcia. He told the New York Post that the board is authorized a lawsuit in the coming weeks, and they're raising $1 million to pay for it. Letters going to City Hall notifying the mayor that he's about to be sued. Now, Garcia's explanation was two sentences. The mayor won't sit down with them. And the mayor, he said, isn't going to be able to bully the lawyers that they're bringing in. So what are they suing over? $70 million of city money to open 5 government grocery stores, 1 per borough. The mayor put the numbers on it. 30% off the core basket. All fresh produce, all meat, all seafood, plus about 20 staples like milk, cheese, and bread. His phrase was no exceptions, no gimmicks. Okay, I want you to think now as a person that owns a small store or a bodega. Do the arithmetic that every bodega owner in Queens did the second they heard that. A grocery store is one of the thinnest businesses in America. 1 to 2% net margin. You come with your cart and you're paying $100. 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The store clears $1.50. We went to the store, I think we spent like $350. They're making less than $5 off of me. That's incredible. Why? Because he has to pay the rent and the landlord. He has to pay the property taxes through that rent. He pays, you know, if you're in New York, Con Ed, you have to have the refrigeration, the insurance, the guy who stocks the cooler at 5 a.m, who you're now paying $20 an hour. The city store is not paying any rent. It's sitting on city property. It doesn't pay property tax. It can't go out of business because losing money is not failure for a government store. It's a budget line, okay? One analysis this week projected the city loses about 28 cents on every dollar those stores will ring up. 28 cents in loss. So the competition is not between two grocers. It's between a grocer and a grocer's tax collector. So here's the part worth being fair about, because it's true. The mayor's not lying about the problem. Food in poor neighborhoods, it does cost more. A corner store in Brownsville really does charge more for a gallon of milk than the Whole Foods in Tribeca. Why? Because Whole Foods is buying in bulk. It buys in smaller volumes. It has to eat more in theft. It has to pay more per square foot. More security. All of these things. There are blocks in New York City where the nearest full grocery store is a bus ride away. And those are real. So I can look at that. You can look at that. The socialists can look at that and say, I want to fix that. You know, I think that makes you a good man for wanting to fix it. The trouble isn't the heart. The trouble happens in the head. It's what happens next. Because the price is not a decision somebody makes. A price is a piece of information. The whole economy, every farmer, every truck, every port, every shortage and surplus on earth is compressed into one number that tells the grocer what that stock is worth and what to put on the shelves and what a shopper wants to buy. All of those things. When it comes to government setting the number by decree, it hasn't changed the information. It's only stopped broadcasting it. Okay. The shortage is still there, but now nobody can see it. We've been here before. And I can't believe it. I'm going to take you to the wind. Hang with me for a second, because this is really important. The winter of 362. Let me take you to Antioch. Okay, the Roman Empire, emperor there was Julian. He was in town. And he was, by every account, including his enemies, genuinely an austere man. He slept little, he ate plainly, he had contempt for luxury, and he found out that Antioch was short on grain, and prices were climbing. So he looked at the merchants, and he said, you're just price gouging. So he did the obvious, decent thing, right? He fixed the price of grain by decree. So you want to see how this doesn't work? Let's go back to 362. And you can fill in all the way from 362 to today and show it's the same story. So what happened? The grain vanished. Why? Well, not because the merchants were wicked, but because at the emperor's price, it was worth more everywhere else in the Mediterranean than it was in Antioch. So Julian went further. He bought grain out of Egypt. He brings it out with his own money, ships it in, and sold it in the city at his price. What happened? People started buying all of it up and then carrying it out of the gates and reselling it at the real price. What happened? The city got hungrier. Hungrier than it was before he arrived. So you have two choices. You can either stop that madness, or you can now get the guns and say, you are going to do this. And then you got to start building walls around your city. So Antioch responds to it the way cities do. They wrote songs about him, mocking little verses about his philosopher's beard sung in the streets. Julian, the emperor of Rome, sat down and wrote a pamphlet answering them. He called them the beard hater. Okay. He nailed it up in the public square. In it, he explained at length that his policy had been sound and the people of Antioch were greedy and soft and they had failed him. Then he left. That pamphlet still exists. You can read it. Just go online. It's an amazing thing. 1,600 years later, the oldest detailed record we have of a government capping the price of food is also a government blaming the citizens for what the cap is doing. Which brings me to the chairman of the New York City Democratic Socialists of America, a Mamdani ally, asked about the bodegas. What he said was, if one publicly owned grocery store is bringing prices down enough to put a man out of business, then maybe he shouldn't have been in that business in the first place. Wait, you can lose 28 cents on every dollar. That's not a business. That's not business. That's communism. Follow the sequence. The bodega on the corner loses 10% of its traffic, and it has to close. The halal butcher, two doors down, loses foot traffic. The bodega closes. Now Mamdani Mart is the only food on the block, which means the discount is no longer competing with anything. It's just an expense, and the expenses get cut. And the next budget crunch, the next mayor, the next fiscal emergency, the subsidy gets trimmed and the shelves thin out. And the neighborhood that had four imperfect stores now only has one bad one. You didn't end the food desert. You brought it out and put a city seal on it. I've told you before, Kansas City ran a small version of this in 2024. The city-supported grocery store lost the state close to, I think it was like $900,000. The nonprofit that was brought in to run it ended up suing the city over the condition of the store. So what would work? What do we do? We can go back to 362 and show this doesn't work. Here's what does. Feed the person. Stop looking at collectives. Feed the person, not the storefront. Put money in the hands of the family. SNAP, WIC, a card, cash. You judge it by the person. Then the bodega, the supermarket, the butcher, the farmer's market all compete for that dollar, and the family picks the winner. Government pays for the groceries and stays out of the grocery business. You know, the honest objection here is a good one. A card doesn't help if there's no store within 2 miles. That's fair. But the answer to no store is to make it cheaper and faster to open a store. It's the zoning, the permitting, the licensing, the 11 agencies that a man has to satisfy to sell a banana in New York City. It took me a year and a half to build a studio in New York City. A year and a half. I opened one in Texas in 4 weeks. Okay, don't open a store the taxpayer owns and then let it kill the four that were already there. You want to talk about a food desert? The people suing New York this week are not hedge funds. They are the very people who came from Santo Domingo or Seoul or Aleppo who worked somebody else's counter until they could buy their own, who put their name on an awning in a language their grandmother spoke. They were told a socialist administration would be on their side, and they found out, wow, no, the socialist administration wants my customers. This is not reasonable, and it is not compassion. It can start as compassion. It starts with, I want to help people. I want to feed people. But you must, that's your heart. You must now couple that with your brain and play it all the way down the line to see through history. I can show you from 362 a million examples where socialism doesn't work. Show me one where it does. Back in a minute.
0: Too many people have forgotten that we're not enemies. We're Americans. Glenn Beck returns in a moment.

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2: Rubio on communism undermining America. Cut five.
3: Your question was about communist influence. Yeah, the United States doesn't want to be a communist country. We're never going to be a communist country, and we're not going to allow communist influences to undermine our politics or our society. So I don't know what the inconsistency you're referring to is. It's very clear. Obviously we understand the Chinese system and other systems, but I can tell you our system doesn't want communism, and we're certainly not going to allow communist efforts to undermine American society and drive wedges into our country, and that's what we're seeing. You know, and by the way, one of the leading, you know, culprits of that for many years, the intellectual authors, particularly in our hemisphere, is the Cuban regime, which our report on Monday outlined.
4: Jason, I got to bring you in for this. You're our military guy. We are going into Cuba at some point very, very soon. With Cuba, you know, it's like the ring. It will be mine. My precious. I mean, Rubio is almost like, twirling the ring around his finger every time he hears Cuba. My precious. We are going into Cuba. Do you think I'm wrong on that?
5: When I first saw that, I think I texted Ricky and I was like, what are the odds? Or actually, what is the time frame from when we invade Cuba? I was just expecting to see that.
4: There's no odds. There's no odds. Nobody will bet against that. It's just when. The question is when.
5: It's interesting, though, too, because they released that Cuba report. Did you see? This was brand new news. The House Ways and Means Committee subpoenaed three nonprofits tied to Neville Roy Singham. And they're really pushing hard. And I looked it up. There's some overlap with some of the organizations tied to Singham and the organizations that were also in the State Department's Cuba report. So there is overlap. So it seems to be like this is much more than just Cuba.
4: Look, if we were China, would we not be pouring money into Cuba? Of course we would. Would we not be pouring money into Mexico and every place south of our border and in Canada? Of course we would. We would try to rot the Americas as much as we could and turn the rest of the Americas against the United States. We'd absolutely be doing that. I'm hoping we're doing that, in Asia to China. I mean, that's one of the things you do to your enemies is you do that kind of stuff. Of course they're doing that. Of course they're doing that. We just have to stop tolerating it, but we have to recognize it first. And that's what they're doing. They're recognizing for the first time in my lifetime, well, since Reagan, they're actually talking about the influence that is coming in from foreign adversaries. And it seems to be focused really heavily right now on Cuba. If I got to tell you, and maybe this is why they're doing this. If I were in that regime, I would be like sending messages all the time to Washington. Hey, by the way, when you get here, I'm on your side. I mean, that's got to be happening. They are looking for the Albert Speer in Cuba. They don't want to go in with the military. They want somebody on the inside to go, hey, I can help you with this. That's I can guarantee you that's what's happening.
5: Oh no, I completely agree. I think right now they're waiting to see if everything that has happened so far, if the Cuban people will finally just say enough of this and dump them and do everything themselves.
4: Well, they need help.
5: Yeah, the hard part is
4: help. They need help from inside the regime.
5: Yeah, it's been institutionalized since you know, the 50s, really. It's been a long time, and they've had staying power. They've had massive sanctions against them, and they've had staying power. So this is not a shoo-in to, you know, show results soon. But I don't know. After seeing that report, I think that, you know, escalations will happen, I believe.
6: I had an escalation happen last week in Florida.
0: What?
6: There was an experimental explosion reported off the central Florida coast. And the conspiracy theories are is that the Navy is testing some things.
0: Oh, the explosion did happen. That's Donald Trump. Hey, you want to go test something in the water? Test it within view of Cuba. Of course. I mean, I don't know if that's what happened, but it seems totally logical and right in his wheelhouse. I'm getting so much email from people who are listening to The American Story. 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But I'm getting so many people who are listening to it. I got a letter from somebody who said, I've listened to it now 4 times. I've learned so much from this. Pass it on to your kids. But there's something else that I want to remind you, especially with Fauci, what was happening with Fauci. 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And it's on Control Freaks. How did we get to the situation to where we just listen to the experts all the time? I'll give you a hint, Woodrow Wilson. 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
1: Glenn Beck will be back.
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10: A Golden police officer was injured and one person killed in a shootout at a Circle K gas station on Colfax. The incident occurred at about 2:30 this morning when police were responding to a report of a man with a firearm. The man then shot at the officers, who returned fire, killing the individual. One officer sustained non-life-threatening injuries and was taken to a hospital. The identity of the man killed has not been released. Water levels in the Dillon Reservoir continue to go down after reaching just 80% capacity not long ago. By Labor Day, it's expected to drop another 8 to 10 feet, projecting it will only be 50 to 60% full by April. Along with the snow melt, here's a big reason for the low water levels: another weekend with heat advisories.
11: It includes Metro Denver, the base of the foothills, and up towards Fort Collins. If you're east on the plains or south of the city, you're not included, but either way, it'll be a hot weekend.
10: Fox 31 Chief Meteorologist Dave Frazier. It's so hot, the start time for the Denver Summit FC game against Utah has been pushed back to 8 o'clock tonight. Fan Zone opens up at 6 from the Centennial Stadium. And no cons at Coors Field means the Rockies are on the road. They play the Cardinals tonight in St. Louis starting at 5.
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22: OpenAI has agreed to a $3.2 million settlement with the Department of Justice over allegations the company discriminated against U.S. workers in its hiring practices. Matt Mattinson has the story.
23: The DOJ says the investigation involved fewer than 10 positions, but found issues including how some jobs were advertised and how applications were accepted. Under the agreement, OpenAI will pay $1.2 million in civil penalties and $2 million to compensate workers affected by the alleged practices. The company denies the findings, but says it reached the agreement to resolve the matter and move forward with its immigration-related hiring program.
22: Anthropic inking a $10 billion deal with AI cloud startup Volta. And AI systems from Anthropic and OpenAI created fake identities in an effort to break into the site GitHub. The UK's AI Security Institute says Anthropic's Mythos and OpenAI's Sol used autonomy and deception to mask the hacks. This comes as more AI models are being caught starting their own hacks. Tech Report, I'm Mark Mayfield.
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0: So, you know, we might want to reschedule Chris Wright if he's not, you know, on the phone pretty soon. He was scheduled to be on with us at the top. He is the U.S. Energy Secretary. But I want to talk to him about a couple of things. You know, why can't Trump could build anything so fast. Why can't we get a oil refinery for light sweet crude here opened quickly? What about the strategic oil reserves? I'm talking to people off air, and I am hearing it is really bad. You know, I went back and looked at our archive. He was on with us in May, Chris Wright was, and he said, look, it's doing damage to it now. It's so low. That was before I think we started the war. So he's on now. Energy Secretary Chris Wright, how are you, sir?
1: Hey, I'm doing well, Glenn. How are you? Great to be here.
0: I'm great. Thank you so much for coming on. I've got so many things I want to talk to you about in so little time. So let me just start. You know, when I said on the air a couple of days ago, Donald Trump is the fastest builder of anything. I watched him build things in New York City that, I mean, I couldn't believe how fast he could get things done and quality. We built the Empire State Building in under a year, 11 months. Is there a way, and would it make a difference on price, to build more oil refineries, especially for light sweet crude? And could we get it done and push it through quickly enough to make a difference?
1: Well, we do have a new light sweet crude refinery planned to be built at South Texas. It'll be the first new refinery built in the U.S. in over 50 years. But it does take a few years to build. So it won't impact, you know, gasoline or diesel prices in the near term. But it's a hugely positive message to the market that a new refinery is coming, tuned exactly for the kind of crude we're producing in South Texas and the Permian Basin of West Texas. It'll be a great new addition.
0: Well, here's what people don't understand, and I know you've explained it before, but I'm just looking for solutions to this because people don't understand. We have all of this oil, and it's light sweet crude. Most of the stuff is dirty that our refineries only the heavy crude will process it. We're in a situation where, you know, America may need fuel more than just for cheap purposes. With our strategic oil reserve being as low as it is, are we doing absolutely everything we can to make sure that America is not behind the eight ball in case we're at war?
1: We are. And Glenn, relative to everyone else, we're in the best shape of any country in the world. We are a meaningful net exporter of oil, a meaningful net exporter of diesel and jet fuel. But we actually import gasoline because the United States consumes a greater percent of our oil in the form of gasoline than the rest of the world. So we do have trade with the world, but we are a meaningful net exporter. Our refineries are running at record high output right now. I'm frustrated, as is the president, that gasoline prices are higher than we'd like, but they're still a dollar a gallon cheaper than they were 4 years ago during the Biden administration, when there wasn't an interruption of energy flows around the world. So it may not feel great, but we're doing well given the circumstances, and I'm proud of our president standing up to Iran and ending just an emerging threat to the world with Iran's race to nuclear weapons.
0: One last question on oil. You told me back in May that our strategic oil reserve was damaged because of what Biden did. We need to spend over $100 million to repair the damage, and it's going to take us flat 4, 5, 6 years to fill the strategic oil reserve. President has told me it's 2032 by the time it gets completely full. How bad is this? I mean, you know, we're hearing things on munitions and we're hearing things on the strategic oil reserve, and I don't know how much of it is an information war and how much is true. How are we doing with our oil reserve?
1: So, you know, thank God we have it, and we are releasing oil, which is helping our refiners meaningfully. And so, it's not terrible. The Biden administration was wildly irresponsible in selling 200 million barrels of oil for an election to lower gasoline prices and to fund their Green New Scam programs. So that was terrible. So we came into this with much less oil in the SPR than we would have liked. But as I think I told you before, you know, we're trading these barrels. We're not selling them. So we will end after this conflict, at the end of this administration, we'll have an extra 40 million barrels in the SPR at no cost to American taxpayers. And American oil production continues to grow. Our natural gas production is growing. So sure, I'd love to have started with a full SPR. I'd love to not be spending the money now to repair the damage from the Biden administration. But this is America and this is the Trump administration. We're fixing the SPR. We're doing swaps that will start filling the reserve up at a meaningful pace next year. And we'll get through the energy part of this crisis, I think, reasonably well, and we'll be stronger, more robust, and more focused on the other side.
0: So let me switch to something else my audience is so concerned about, and that is the price of their electricity going up because of the data centers. And I've talked to people who are for the data centers, and they said, you know, with water, you know, it's only about the amount of water of a golf course, your local golf course that they're using. When it comes to energy, I think it's something each town can bargain with to make sure that, you know, that data center is paying for any of the upgrade in infrastructure or anything else. Can you tell me what the truth is on the power situation with data centers?
1: You bet. So look, on the power with data centers, what we're seeing here is mostly a Democrat and a left-wing sales pitch. Their green energy policies, these mandates they put at the state level, and when Biden was president at the federal level, drove energy prices up a lot, and people are mad. They don't want to own that problem, so they're pointing the finger at the obvious thing. No, it wasn't us. It wasn't our stupid policies. It's data centers that are driving up electricity prices. And honestly, Glenn, it's just false. The states that have had the fastest growth in demand for electricity, and a good chunk of that comes from data centers, they have the best performance on energy prices. All of them have energy prices that have risen less than the price of inflation, and some of them have had real declines, I mean nominal declines in the price of electricity. So data centers are the best tool we have to help first stop the rise of electricity prices in your region and ultimately to drive them down. You know, New York State, they drove electricity prices up with stupid policies. And so now they've said we're not going to have any data centers. That'll actually contribute to prices rising even faster in New York. But no, look, data centers, this is America. Not everybody has to have a data center in your neighborhood. So I don't want to alarm people. There's plenty of places to build data centers. But the communities that do negotiate deals, I believe, will get enormous benefits. They'll stop the rise of energy prices. They'll generate enormous tax revenues for their police, for their schools, for their parks. Heck, we got an area in Georgia that just eliminated property taxes because the taxes from the data center will cover all of the residents' property taxes.
0: Wow.
1: Huge wins available here. My comment to communities a lot is you don't have to have a data center, but engage in the dialogue, because if you push it away, those benefits are going to go to someone else and you're going to miss an opportunity.
0: I will tell you, I don't mind if towns don't want to have a data center. That's their right. It has to be open and transparent. And there has to be somebody, like if I didn't want a data center, I would be sending in the toughest negotiator that I could get, and I'd ask for the moon and the stars. You know what? Then you're going to reduce our electricity cost per customer by 20%, and here's how you're going to do it. Or you're going to upgrade this, or you're going to pay for our police, or you're going to – whatever it is. I want no more tax on on our housing or our property taxes. Negotiate, because sometimes you're going to get that. And that's so much better than just saying, no, I don't want it. Negotiate for things that you would go, you know what, it might be worth it if we got that. They'll never give it to us. Ask. They just might.
1: Glenn, you're so right. This is an opportunity for a negotiation, not a threat. It's an opportunity, not a threat.
0: Yes. Yes. Can I ask you, are we doing anything on hydrogen? I live in a ranch up in the mountains. And I have spent seven figures on electricity. I need about 40 kilowatts to run this whole place with the broadcasts and everything else. And I am constantly fighting for the energy. It's this green thing is just not ready for prime time. I don't have electric service up here, and I don't want it up here because then more people will move up here. But, you know, I want to be green, and I want to be off the grid, but it's not ready. Is there anything like hydrogen or anything on the horizon soon that will actually be stable for people?
1: You know, I mean, hydrogen is basically the left's attempt to have a better battery, a longer-lived battery. So, yes, you can store a lot of energy in hydrogen, but it's very expensive. It's expensive to store hydrogen. About half of the energy is lost in making hydrogen and then turning hydrogen back into electricity, at least half.
0: So
1: somewhere between half
0: so
1: and
0: what
1: two.
0: Do we have that – do we have anything that's on the horizon that you guys are trying to push through – that would help people?
1: Well, next generation geothermal is coming. We got a 500 megawatt plant under construction in Utah, mining the heat underneath your feet. President Trump set aggressive agendas in May of last year to say we're going to get three next generation nuclear reactors critical by July 4. We had four reactors critical by July 4 and another one coming soon. So we've got a next generation.
0: Wait, what does that mean? When you say nuclear reactors critical, that's probably the wrong words to you. What does that mean that nuclear, four of them critical?
1: Self-sustaining chain reaction. So running their full nuclear systems. They don't have the other side where you take that heat and convert it into electricity yet, but they have all the critical nuclear parts, showing that these next generation reactors, they're small, they're modular. As we build them in volume, the costs are going to come down. This is extremely exciting. We'll be getting electricity in remote areas from nuclear reactors by the end of next year, and a meaningful amount of it by 2028. We've got all sorts of new gas turbines under construction. We've got new pipeline to bring low-cost natural gas to communities. If you had, you know, gas recip engines and a natural gas line, you could have an enormous amount of low-cost electricity on demand whenever you wanted it. Now, I don't know the infrastructure where you are. If you don't have electric lines, I'm sure you don't have gas pipelines.
0: I don't have gas lines, but I tank it in. That's our backup.
1: Right, you bring propane. Yeah, yeah. You're

0: You know, we're doing a thing called a process rule that's basically saying you can't just make up regulations and impose them on people without proving that you're not harming individuals and you're delivering net benefits. And most of the regulations that are passed will not pass that test. The endangerment finding that EPA has challenged, that has been the justification for all the deep state rules that just get into everyone's lives. We think that rule will withstand legal scrutiny, and it'll be very hard to bring that back. So we are working every day to just shrink that this incredible overreaching power of our government that just impoverishes Americans and squelches opportunity. That's not President Trump's agenda.
1: It's great to have you on, Chris. Thank you so much. God bless. Thanks. Keep up the good work, Greg, in Washington. You bet.
0: Great job. Appreciate you.
1: 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Thank you. 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
10: I'm Julian Edelman. 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
13: 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Also, RFK Jr. is joining me. 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
5: A list of demands. I'm Carmen Roberts, Fox News. Iran complicates negotiations to reopen the Strait of Hormuz by issuing tough demands that the U.S. may refuse. Fox's Steve Harrigan has more from Tel Aviv.
6: From Iran, more mixed messages on their progress. Some hardliners making extreme demands they say must be met before any deal is made. Some commentators say even if Iran does sign a deal, they may not uphold what they sign. A key sticking point will be control over the Strait of Hormuz. How much leverage could Iran have, both in controlling the type of ships that pass through and possibly leveling fees or transit payments on those ships? That's something the U.S. has rejected.
5: A top Iranian official laid out a series of demands for opening the strait, including an end to the war, to sanctions, to the naval blockade, and for the U.S. to withdraw its forces. This as the United Arab Emirates said Iran launched a missile attack on one of its ships. Former President Biden's prostate cancer is getting worse.
7: Hunter Biden tells the BBC his father's cancer has spread further and is now, quote, very painful and debilitating in many respects. He says it's difficult for the family to watch the 83-year-old former president suffer, adding that his father rarely complains. Former President Biden was diagnosed last year with an aggressive form of prostate cancer that has already spread to his bones. He has since undergone radiation and hormone therapy while continuing to make some public appearances. Hunter says his father remains focused on his treatment and spending time with his family. Matt Murphy, Fox News.
5: And just before dawn, the Senate confirmed Todd Blanche as the next Attorney General of the United States. That was a 50-49 vote, and it could free him to pursue the Trump administration's agenda even more aggressively. 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
5: A massive Utah wildfire is keeping emergency crews from reaching the site of a helicopter crash. Yesterday's crash sparked another fire that merged with an existing blaze, now burning nearly 174 square miles. Fire officials said this afternoon they decided not to place additional lives at risk to retrieve the bodies of the pilot and the crew member. Moscow launches a series of deadly strikes toward Kyiv. Fox's Stephanie Bennett reports from London.
19: Four people were killed in that strike, including a child, as Russia unleashes another lethal set of strikes across the country. Several others were also injured. Now, President Vladimir Zelensky says two grandparents and their three-year-old grandson were killed after those drones destroyed their home just north of Kyiv. The child's parents, his brother, and a neighbor ran to help, but they were injured after a second strike. Meanwhile, Ukraine continues to target Russia's oil refineries, causing fuel shortages. Several injured there. President Zelensky is visiting Serbia right now, a country that has maintained friendly relations with Russia. Both countries discuss seeking EU membership and pledged closer economic ties.
5: And this comes as Ukrainian President Zelensky calls on Western allies to continue pursuing Russian President Putin. And former Vice President Kamala Harris says that the Trump administration does not understand what it means to be an American.
20: They don't understand our character. They don't understand our values, and they certainly do not understand that we, the American people, do not surrender our power without a fight.
5: And the former vice president speaking yesterday to a group in New Orleans. Republicans characterize her messaging as an effort to distance herself from past policy failures. I'm Carmen Roberts, and this is Fox News.
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22: Here's a look at the roads across the metro area right now. There is an accident off to the right shoulder on southbound I-25 around 38th. We're seeing slow traffic back to around 48th. A crash in the right lane on southbound Wadsworth at US 36. And both directions of 56th Avenue are closed between Pena and Tower for the installation of a sewer line. Detour routes are posted. With a look at traffic, I'm Vita Urbonis.
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24: 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One day, you might be able to send a warning back through time. The scientists are calling this a closed loop in time. 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
2: Hello, America. Welcome to the Glenn Beck program. We're glad that you're here. Thank you so much for listening. It was very frustrating when you're watching the Fauci thing because we know what the truth is now. We have the documents and you have the media that is clearly was part of the problem that are not going to. I mean, ABC, NBC, CBS, CNN, MS Now, all of them. None of them reported on the diary. And, you know, it's, well, that was his private diary. It's not like it was a little, you know, Hello Kitty diary where he had, you know, a little key that he opened it up. You know, when he was talking about Julia Roberts, he didn't put a little heart over the eye. Although I wouldn't doubt it. It was on government servers. He wrote this on government. This was not private. He wrote this on governor. And he did it with the help of aides. Now, the person who found it is RFK Jr. He joins me in 60 seconds. 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

0: Robert F. Kennedy Jr. Secretary Kennedy, I have to tell you, you and I have disagreed on so many things over the years, and I have learned so much from you and have softened so many of my views. I think you are doing an amazing job. And for things that I just didn't even listen to you on health and everything else, you have opened my eyes to what has been happening to our food, and I thank you. I think you have made a tremendous difference. So thank you, sir.
1: Well, I'm very grateful to you, and I also want to thank you for that last interview that we did together where you were all doped up on having just returned from dental surgery, and it was one of the best interviews that I've ever done, so I remain deeply appreciative.
0: Thank you. Well, I tried not to be doped up, but maybe it would make for a better show. A lot of people would claim yes. Secretary Kennedy, you found these diaries, and everybody is saying these are private diaries. Could you please lay this to rest? These are not private. They were, I don't know why he put them on, but they were put on government servers.
1: Yeah, well, you know, every American knows this who has a job. If you go into your office and the company that you work for gives you a laptop and you do work on that laptop, it belongs to the company. And that is true. That is federal law. If you do something on a government server, it belongs to the government. So he was keeping a diary for the book that he intended to write about his life. And at the end of his term, just before he was leaving, he emailed the entire diary to himself. So years and years of keeping this daily journal, he emailed it to himself so that he could write his book. And that's how we found it, through those emails.
0: But he knows that.
1: It's not a diary in the sense, like you said, that a teenage girl keeps a diary that's private and has, you know, a lock on it. This is a government computer, a government laptop on government time, keeping this account of what his official duties are and then making private observations about them. You know, the liberal media is now feigning indignation that we released private diaries and violated his privacy, but that's just, it's a crazy assertion. And, you know, what they're really doing is covering up this, like you pointed out, this vast media malpractice that took place during COVID, when they elevated this guy to a deified status who had funded the weaponization of coronavirus, who then had given it to a Chinese military-run lab. The two scientists there, Xi Jinping and Ben Hu, who further weaponized it using NIH technology that they got from another NIH grantee, Ralph Baric, at the University of North Carolina.
0: Yeah.
1: And they created SARS-CoV-2. And Ben Hu, who was seen as a second scientist on it, is patient zero. So he was the first person to get sick from COVID-19. And then, you know, if you look at the subway line that goes from the Wuhan lab, all the original cases were on that subway line. So these scientists were infected. They were getting on the subway. People were getting infected, you know, at each stop along the way. And that subway led right from the Wuhan lab to the airport. So people then spread it internationally. And, you know, and instead of exercising skepticism, the American media elevated this guy, silenced his opponents, silenced his critics, silenced anyone who questioned his authority, told us all we had to trust the expert when the expert was lying to us, and then punishing us, marginalizing and vilifying and demonizing anybody who questioned him. And it was really an extraordinary situation. And he was lying about everything. He was lying about masks. He was lying about social distancing. He was lying about natural immunity. He was lying about the ability of the vaccine to prevent transmission. He took the vaccine himself, and he immediately got COVID. And he lied about the safety. We now know the one thing that I learned from his diary, because most of this stuff I already know. But the one thing I learned is that he had a pulmonary infarction after getting the Moderna vaccine. So, Glenn, he took the Moderna vaccine at a very highly publicized press conference in which he was demonstrating his confidence in the safety of the product by taking the shot publicly in front of the whole world. Then he gets pulmonary infarction, which is NIH and CDC and FDA had done a joint document in which they looked at the expected side effects of the vaccine's adverse events. And pulmonary infarctions were one of the top expected injuries. So he got that. He got a life-threatening pulmonary infarction, which was a blood clot that went out and obstructed his lung. And he was
0: He was in his late 70s. You know, that could happen. So it's not. We're not sure that that's what caused it, but it is likely that that's what caused it. But the problem to me is he had the best medical care and then never, ever revealed it. He should have said, there's a possibility that this, you know, happened to me. There is a possibility that this happened. Instead, he goes out. He never says this out loud. It's never reported. And then he says it's perfectly safe. He doesn't know that. We don't know that.
1: Yeah, I mean, that's true with every vaccine injury. You can never prove causation. But the whole, you know, the whole purpose is, the whole system is based upon people being honest about reporting all of the injuries that happen after vaccine. After that vaccine, and then, you know,
0: right,
1: you do a
0: right
1: cluster analysis and you say, hey, we're seeing elevated levels of this, that, and the other. If you don't report it, nobody can make those kind of analysis. And he did not report his. He didn't report it to the VAERS system. He didn't tell the public. And, you know,
0: he's a guy who claims to be science itself, but is rejecting the scientific method on being able to find out if something is safe or not. So he's testifying and he says nothing. And I kind of expected that. Unfortunately, as soon as it began, I was like, he's not going to. They're going to make this against Rand Paul. They're going to just say Rand Paul has a vendetta, blah, blah, blah. I said that if you give him a congressional grant of immunity and say, look, we just want the answers, he must answer. At this point, I am less interested. I mean, don't get me wrong. I want to see that guy in a perp walk so badly. I think he is one of the most evil guys. I believe he knew what he was doing. He's responsible for millions of people's death. He locked people out of seeing their parents and their grandparents as they were dying. He changed the world, and it's all because of his arrogance. But at this point, we're not going to see him go to jail. I just don't think that's going to happen. If we give him congressional immunity, then he must go to jail. He must answer the questions. I want this to be finally settled and settled in, you know, court or in Congress, where everyone, including the press, can stop telling us that none of these facts are true, because it's all true.
1: Yeah, and one thing I would add is that what he did, you know, the Democrats keep saying he saved a million lives. We had the highest death count per capita of any nation in the world. We had 3,000 deaths per million population. The African continent had one-tenth at about 320 per million population.
0: Wow.
1: There were nations like Haiti and Nigeria that had 14 people per million population, basically zero 1% vaccination, 14 deaths per million population. That's one 200th of us. We had the highest death rate of any country in the world. Whatever we were doing was the worst performance of any country. So saying, you know, the claim that we, that he saved a million lives is not really supported by facts.
0: So the, he is responsible as well for the largest loss of trust with our doctors, our medical system, our quote-unquote experts. I mean, you know, we know that a pandemic is going to happen again at some point. But I got to tell you, we will lose a lot of lives because people will not trust anyone. How do we, what has to happen next to him? What do you recommend? What do you think is coming? What has to happen so we can put this behind us and restore the trust?
1: Well, we're doing that at NIH right now and across the agency. We announced that an end to all dangerous gain-of-function science. So the science and the studies, the NIH-funded studies that gave us the COVID-19 pandemic will never happen again. And the new policy has incentives and punishments for scientists and universities that participate in any kind of dangerous gain-of-function study. So we're ending that, but also we have new protocols for pandemic response, and they are not, and they recognize constitutional rights. You know, the Constitution was built for hard times, not for easy times. You can't just wave it like we did. In fact, in 1780, between the end of the Revolution and the ratification of the Bill of Rights, we had multiple pandemics in our country: smallpox, yellow fever, typhus, typhoid. They killed tens of thousands of people, and the framers were well aware of that, but they did not put a pandemic exemption in the United States Constitution. And unfortunately, under Dr. Fauci's leadership and with the pitchforks and torches, you know, of the American media, we dismantled the Constitution. We got rid of the First Amendment, freedom of speech. We were censoring people. I mean, I got censored. I was accused of misinformation because I said this probably came from the lab in Wuhan. And Fauci was saying that privately in his diary in January of 2020. So even before I said that, he said he was saying it could not have come from the wet market. And then for 2 years, he tried to tell us it came from the wet market. So I never put any misinformation on my Instagram account, but it was shut down. All of my social media was shut down. And this happened, as you know, doctors were de-licensed, people were harassed and silenced. With the social distancing regulation got rid of our right to assemble. We had 3.5 million businesses shut down without due process, without just compensation. Jury trials were shut down for anybody, no matter how negligent they were, who supplied a countermeasure. All the, you know, our Fourth Amendment protections against unwarranted searches and seizures were abandoned with all this track and trace that you have to show your medical records before you leave your home or travel or whatever. The whole Constitution was dismantled. And that can never happen again. And the pandemic responses that we're working out are pandemic responses that are more traditional. They use traditional methods, and they use AI, and we use all of the well-established methods that do not interfere with our constitutional rights.
0: Robert F. Kennedy, Jr., thank you, sir. Thanks for spending the time with me. I appreciate it. Our Health and Human Services Secretary. You bet. Thank you. I wish we had more people that were doing the kinds of things in, and I shouldn't say that, because we just had Chris on from the Department of Energy, and he was remarkable too on the things that they're actually doing. Chris Wright is doing a fabulous job. But it's good to see that, you know, when we get down on things, at least in his department, he has put penalties for anybody who is doing that. Hopefully it will be enforced one of these days.
2: If you believe the truth still matters, you're in the right place. Glenn Beck will be right back.

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3: You know, with Fauci in front of Congress, it brought a lot of bad things back to mind about what it was like, you know, when 2021. It was not good. How did we get to this point in America where we are just surrendering to experts? Fauci had such an outsized influence and power. How did we get here? I answer that question in the seven-part or seven-episode podcast series called Control Freaks in History, and it's American history. Currently available on for Torch subscribers, it is about how a cult of expertise developed by progressives and how this obsession continues to drive the left's quest for control. It is such an important thing. You want to understand today's world. You want to understand what we're really fighting. Just grab this podcast and listen to the seven episodes in this. And it is so eye-opening. And it takes you back all the way from the beginning of the progressive era and shows you how they intentionally manipulated people to get them to say, nope, this is the expert in this field. This is the expert in this. And how many times they were wrong and the damage that they did. It's a fascinating. I learned so much. I have a great writer in Nathan Nipper. He's a history guy and a teacher, and he's just wrote this and really did great history on it. Control Freaks in History. You will learn so much, and you will understand the world that we are fighting now. Also, don't miss The American Story, and you can find that, The American Story, wherever you get your podcasts, or you can get all 20 episodes commercial-free at glennbeck.com/torch. glennbeck.com/torch. 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
6: Heat advisories are in effect all weekend with temperatures near triple digits. By next week, we'll stay in the 90s until about Wednesday. And Fox 31 meteorologist Alden German says, finally, there's light at the end of the tunnel.
7: Temperatures Thursday and Friday, possibly only in the upper 70s with increasing confidence of widespread, occasionally heavy monsoon rains across a good chunk of the region, continuing even into next weekend.
6: Every day starting tomorrow has a slim chance of isolated showers in the afternoon, leading leading up to the big shift projected on Thursday. The Denver Department of Transportation and Infrastructure is replacing a 136-year-old water main along Santa Fe Drive between 7th and 12th Avenues, leading to street closures from August 10th through early 2027. Denver Water will work in a 1-to-2-block increment between 9 a.m. and 9 p.m. Monday through Friday. Detours will be in place for the northbound traffic. Businesses on Santa Fe Drive will remain accessible via the side streets, and the project aims to improve sidewalks, lighting, and the intersections by 2028. The Friday Art Festival will not be affected. With the latest, I'm Sam Spag.
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So, last year, the Hinge founder and CEO Justin McLeod announced that he's going to step down from his role to independently build Overtone, a modern AI-enabled matchmaking company. Oof. The investor round of $18 million for the seed round includes some big players: Firstmark, OkCupid, Tinder, venture capitalist firm, blah, blah, blah, blah, blah. It bills itself as a voice and audio forward matchmaking service enabled by AI and is grounded in relationship science that provides highly curated introductions. Oh, this is going to be so good. No, seriously. You know what? If we could just get a computer to match all of us, wouldn't that just be perfect? Wouldn't we all just be so happy? And you know what? Honestly, try it. I mean, if you're not dating, try it. I mean, I would be trying everything. If I'm not dating, it's so impossible to meet people now. I hear this from everybody, especially youth. It's impossible to meet anybody. Good. So try it. But just be careful. Just be careful. We are entering such scary places right now. You know, there's another story out of the humanoid robot Sally to join the Seneca Nation K-12 classrooms. Located on Seneca Nation territory, what are we doing? Are we sending this to the Native Americans? Is this just like, what? Why? I don't know. Test it on the Native Americans. What is the $57,000 AI-powered Sally? She's starting in high school classes. What could possibly go wrong? She's a robot, brown hair, latex skin, and will be able to move her arms and hands, but won't be able to cruise around the classroom since her legs don't move. Dr. Mac Beeler said it's kind of exciting, but also a little nerve-wracking. You think? Not everybody is open to so much change in education. There's a point, you know, in time where people argued, why do teachers need email accounts? Do we really need to have the internet in school? This is just the next iteration. Really? Because I think we, you know, do they really need internet at school? I kind of wish we would have gone the other way on that one. But what could be wrong with having AI teaching your kids? What could possibly go wrong? Let me tell you where we are, because we've been here before. September 20th, 1956. And I'm going to tell you this story, and it's going to seem completely unrelated, but it is absolutely related. Cape Canaveral. It's 1956. All of a sudden, this rocket takes off. Flies higher and farther than anything America had ever launched. 682 miles up. More than 3,000 miles downrange. It was a Jupiter C. And it was built by Wernher von Braun, his team at Redstone Arsenal. It had four stages. Now, they loaded the fourth stage with sand. Why? Why wouldn't they put fuel in the fourth stage? They put sand there for ballast, okay? The Pentagon ordered it that way and then sent men to confirm that that's what was in that, that there was no fuel in that last stage, okay? Because if the fourth stage had been live, the United States would have put a satellite in orbit that afternoon. Why wouldn't we do that? Why wouldn't we have done that? Sputnik would have become totally irrelevant. Von Braun knew. And he knew why. He asked, come on, guys, can't we? The answer was nope, nope, nope, nope, nope. He knew why. Not a lot of people did know why. It wasn't engineering. The satellite mission had been assigned to Project Vanguard, which was a civilian program, scientific, respectable, and what we said at the time was the proper face for the International Geophysical Year. Okay? Nobody wanted America's first satellite riding on an army missile designed by Wernher von Braun, the guy who used to wear a German Nazi uniform. Okay? They were like, we can't. It's 1956. 1956. The war has been over for 11 years. The guy who was killing people with rockets for Germany and wearing the German uniform, we're going to have him response? So serious people made this
decision for serious reasons. And everybody in the room agreed at the time. 379 days later, a Soviet transmitter the size of a big beach ball passed over Washington, D.C., beeping. It was called Sputnik. When America finally answered on January 31st, 1958, we answered with Explorer 1, riding on exactly the same... This rocket had been ready. It was the Jupiter C, okay? The fourth stage, this time, didn't have sand in it. We had already had this technology. We were ready 16 months ago. We chose to be second, not by accident, but by process. Now, why am I telling you this story? Because 4 days ago, a Chinese company called Moonshot AI released a system called Kimi K3. The numbers are staggering. And this is the thing that we're all are still arguing about. 2.8 trillion parameters, the largest of its kind ever built. On the Independent Artificial Analysis Intelligence Index, it scored 57.1. That puts it in fourth place in the world, behind only two American models and ahead of what America's flagship was just a few weeks ago. On Arena, where developers compare systems blind without knowing which is which, it took first place in front-end coding, ahead of every American model tested. It jumped 17 places just in the version before it. Moonshot says it's going to publish the weights, give it away for free. So anyone on Earth with a hard drive will have this for free. Why would they be giving it away for free? Let me talk to you, especially if you've never used AI before, you don't care about AI, it doesn't mean anything to you, because that's where most people are. You don't need to understand how this works to understand what's at stake. And it you don't need any more than what your great-grandfather needed to understanding, you know, alternating current, to understand whoever wired the country would run the country, okay? That's what this is. This is not a chatbot. This is not a toy that writes your emails. This is electricity, a general purpose utility that gets poured into everything else. It's how drugs get discovered. It's how weapons get designed. It's how surgeries are going to be performed. It's how your bank decides what you're worth. It's how your grandson learns history. Whoever supplies it doesn't win the product category. They set the terms. Now, why would they be giving it away for free? Because that's the entire strategy, and no one is explaining it to you. You don't give away the thing you're behind on. You give away the thing you intend to make worthless for someone else. If Frontier Intelligence is free, then the American company that spent $100 billion building it has no business, because all of a sudden it's free. Every hospital in Indonesia, every ministry in Africa, every startup in Brazil builds on the free one. And then 10 years later, the plumbing of the modern world runs on Chinese standards, on Chinese assumptions, on Chinese defaults. And no one ever voted for it. They gave it away for free, so everyone is using it. Now, the question that actually matters: what does that machine believe about you? The system is not going to be neutral. They're trained. Somebody decides what they'll say and what they won't say. And a system trained under a government that holds the collective above the individual will answer that way, quietly and reasonably, and in a very helpful tone, about Tiananmen Square, about Taiwan, about what a man owes a state and what the state owes a man. It's not going to argue with you. It'll just not know. It will never say anything bad about communism. It will never say anything bad about China. It can't.
And if that's the free default that half the planet's children are growing up asking questions of, then the most consequential teacher in all of human history will be built by people who believe you are just one cog in a system, one unit of a group before you're a soul. In fact, that group that program it don't believe in the soul. See, this is the race that everybody, they don't understand. That's the race we're in. We're not in a race just about chips. It's not about benchmarks. It's whether the machine that answers the world's question was built by people that think you're endowed by a creator or one that thinks you were assigned. So here's the stand or the sand in the fourth stage, okay? We're doing this again to ourselves. Every model, American or Chinese, runs on electricity, physical electricity, out of transformers and turbines and high voltage lines. This is what runs it or stops it. There are roughly 2.2 terawatts of generation and storage projects that are sitting in American interconnection lines right now, nearly double of everything currently installed on our grid. In 2008, the average project went from application to operation in under 2 years. Today, it takes five. Of everything that was applied between 2000 and 2019, only 19% is actually running by the end of 2024. The rest died waiting. Then you have on top of it, once you clear the line, once you say, okay, we're opening it up, now you can't buy the parts. You know that large power transformers, if we just had, and I'm not even getting into it. We had an accident with power transformers, you know, the things that are sitting, you see them behind a fence. You see them up on light poles. This is equipment you cannot build a substation without. You're running an average lead time now of 128 weeks. 2.5 years. The generator step-up units, 144 weeks. And the prices are up 77% since 2019. In April, the state of Maine banned new data centers construction outright. Nope. It just happened again in New York. Now set that against China. In 2025, China's total installed generating capacity hit 3.89 terawatts. Up 16% of all of their power generation in a year. They added more than 430 gigawatts of new wind and solar alone. The Energy Information Administration projected the United States would add 63 gigawatts that year across every technology we have.

0: turned it into a burglar, pointing it at roughly 30 targets. Wait until you hear this. Give me 60 seconds and I'll finish up.
1: Doesn't matter if you drive a truck or a Tesla. Raising good kids takes the same kind of love. 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
0: I think about Providence often these days, the idea that we're stewards of our families, our communities, our own safety. 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
5: So last September, a Chinese state-sponsored group took an American AI system and turned it into an autonomous burglar, pointing it at 30 targets, including banks, chemical manufacturers, and government agencies. The machine performed 80 to 90% of the work itself. Human operators checked in a handful of times. A small number of these intrusions succeeded. That was 9 months ago. Since then, investigators have found the same playbook running out of servers in Hong Kong using both American and Chinese systems aimed at the government and our financial targets. An American security firm reports that more than half of all state-backed attacks on our technology companies are coming from China, hunting specifically for the AI capability they can't yet build themselves. So they're using our tools to steal the things that makes our tools. So we're not behind yet. Not yet. We are exactly where Wernher von Braun was in the fall of 1956. It's built. It's fueled. It's sitting on a pad. It's waiting for permission. Now, you're against AI. Most people are. I'm telling you, you can be against it all you want, but it's going to be part of your life. And here's where the rubber meets the road. Medicine. Who's behind the AI? I hope to God it's America and not China.
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